0: two games of this series. And when the series shifted to Cleveland on Saturday, the Cavs stepped up. And that's what they've become this postseason. They can't win away from home. They can't lose at home. 5-0 in front of the Cavs faithful, 0-5 on the road. They're going to want to buck that trend soon if they can win at home again here tonight. But, Brian, what was the biggest change you saw in Game 3 for Cleveland, and what do they have to do well the rest of this series to avoid another second-round exit?
1: Listen, I'll say this. I thought that, for the most part, Detroit played terrible for most of the game. So it was somewhat surprising that you turn around late and Detroit's back in the game. And Cleveland really needed a heck of a good last 5 minutes of that game out of James Harden to be able to finish it. And so the problems with Cleveland are the same as they've been. There's a physical toughness problem, and you wouldn't think you'd have it with 2 7-footers in the front court. But there are times that Jared Allen is not physically strong enough, and times that Evan Mobley just doesn't want to engage physically in the way that he has to. The thing is, the Pistons are a physically tough team, which is not a wonderful matchup for the Cavs, but they're not overly talented offensively. And you would think Cleveland would kind of have an easier time shutting them down. Now, listen, Cade Cunningham is a tough cover for anybody anywhere, and they've tried Dean Wade on him, and that hasn't worked. Strus has probably been their best Cunningham defender, but that says a lot in and of itself, that sense. With all that said, Tobias Harris has been incredibly consistent for the Pistons here as well, and I'm surprised the Cavs haven't guarded him better. I'm very disappointed in the way the Cavs have defended here against Detroit, because the answers against Detroit are not hard. Let Asar Thompson shoot three-point shots. Unless he's going to the basket, he is not a threat on the perimeter. And the thing is, you know, they're letting Duncan Robinson get a lot of shots off, and Duncan Robinson's been a massive weapon here for the Pistons. The Cavs should be able to guard all of these guys better, but for whatever reason, they are not doing that. They lead into Dean Wade a lot as a defensive player, and I think in this series, 3 games in, he's been a massive disappointment.
2: Yeah, no doubt about it. Brian, the second game tonight features a rolling thunder in Los Angeles against the Lakers. With LAL, can they even make this a series like a gentleman's variety of sweep, or is it going to be an outright sweep and break out the brooms for OKC tonight? Is there any team, just in general, still alive and kicking, in your opinion, that matches up well with the Thunder?
1: Yeah, the Spurs do. But I'll say this about the Lakers very quickly. So the Lakers, in Game 3, between Rui Hachimura and Luke Kennard, they were 9 of 14 from 3. And the Lakers lost the game by 23 points. Like, I mean, LeBron played well. The Lakers don't have a gear to go to that keeps them competitive with the Thunder. And that's the Thunder not having Jalen Williams, which is a different conversation for a different time, because A.J. Mitchell perhaps should be a better fit with this group than Jalen Williams is. And he inherits so many of those minutes in that starting spot. But when it comes to the Thunder, I think the Spurs match up just fine with them. You know, the Spurs, in some ways, are in a tougher matchup here against Minnesota, because, and the Spurs have done a very good job with Julius Randle, but they have to commit multiple defenders to him because they just don't have someone that matches up well in that power forward spot. They don't play a traditional power forward. And I think it's something the Spurs have had to adjust to. When it comes to the Thunder, it's almost mirror images of each other. And outside for the big, you know, it's when it comes, you know, they have a big Wemby Chet advantage. But even the speed aspect, the Fox and Castle and Harper, that's a struggle for the Thunder. So listen, the Thunder really haven't, obviously, you know, they've played 7 playoff games. They've won 7 playoff games. So they haven't truly been tested. The following series, assuming the Spurs are the ones that get through, and that is not a fait accompli, I think they will be challenged and they will be tested. And I do think, if assuming that it's either New York or Detroit that comes out of the East, I think one of those teams will challenge them as well.
2: All right, Brian, you brought up the Spurs, and you know, we'll have to see what the in-game fate is in this series against the Timberwolves, but let's focus on Game 5. It goes down inside Frost Bank tomorrow with Wemby dodging suspension post-elbow ejection. Who gains the upper hand in the series with a knotted up at 2-2, and what star, maybe it's Wemby, shines brightest in Game 5?
1: Interesting part about this game is that De'Aaron Fox is questionable to play with an ankle injury. And this is going to sound crazy. With the way Dylan Harper played in Game 4 of this series, I'm not sure it even matters. That's a $60 million player, gentlemen. I'm telling you, I don't even think it matters. Harper to me.

0: coming of age in a way with this playoff experience as a rookie that you rarely see. And it's just interesting when it comes to Wemby, because when it comes to the Spurs, because everybody goes nuts for Wemby, as they should. I mean, the guy is it's a cyborg out there. It's a different kind of player than you're ever going to see, and it's a pleasure to watch. The media loves Steph Castle, and I do too. He's an excellent player. Harper flies under the radar. He is so incredibly talented on both ends. He has a speed aspect he can bring, but he also can slow you down, change speeds, and somehow find his way to go around you, through you, or past you. And so when I look at the Spurs here coming back home, listen, this was one that they absolutely should not have lost in Game 4. And Anthony Edwards had a fantastic effort in the fourth quarter to be able to get Minnesota over the hump. I would have a tough time believing San Antonio doesn't leave tomorrow night's game, Game 5, up 3-2. I just think with Wemby coming back, and listen, the other thing about Wemby is this. Played a whole lot of minutes in Game 1 of this series that Minnesota lost. Only playing 12 minutes is going to be a little bit of a fresher version of Victor Wembanyama in Game 5. Listen, I love Minnesota, and they're very talented. The pieces fit well, and they play with all kinds of heart and all kinds of grit, and I think they can take this series to 7. In the end, I just think the Spurs are just too athletic and too talented to get beat in this series.
1: 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He's Brad Evans. I'm Pat Boyle. Geltz is a host on SiriusXM NBA Radio, contributor to NBA TV. You can find Geltzeiler on Twitter at BGeltzNBA. Brian, speaking of Wemby, do you think any further punishment was warranted for him after that intentional elbow right to the neck / jaw of Naz Reid? I know you're an old school guy. Should he have been suspended for Game 5?
0: I thought so. I thought it warranted a one-gamer.
2: Yeah.
0: You know, keep in mind, back in the David Stern era, Ron Artest had a very, very similar elbow. And we always talk about the old days and you know, how everybody was so much tougher in the old days. For a very similar elbow, Artest got 7 games. Look, I just think you had to give him a game. And listen, they don't want to give him a game because right now he's a ratings machine. They get eyeballs to these games in a big way. And, you know, you would have to talk to a TV network, and I'm not sure which one it is tomorrow night. I'll tell you in a minute. But you would have to talk to a TV network to say, hey, are you okay with this? And which kind of stinks, but that's where it is. It's NBC Peacock.
1: How is it? NBC, by the way. NBC?
0: Yeah, how happy do you think NBC is going to be tomorrow night if Victor Wembanyama suspended and the league did that? They're not going to like it. And I thought it was egregious. I thought the ejection was warranted. I thought a suspension was warranted. I guess the surprising part about that was you could have sent a message, at least with a little bit of a fine. But it's no suspension, no fine, as if we're okay with this. With that said, the league's trending this way. Listen, I thought what Isaiah Stewart did earlier in the season in that fight in Charlotte warranted a 15-game suspension. I really did, in the way he broke free, and it was close to the crowd, and it could have been really, really bad. They gave him 7. So Adam Silver's definitely been lighter on this stuff, and certainly this time of year is not a time that you want to go heavy. One other thing, and I've seen this all over social media, and it's very important to note this. There's been a ton of comparisons, including from Draymond Green himself, about the Draymond Green Game 5 suspension in the 2016 NBA Finals and Wemby not getting suspended here. You got to remember, Draymond wasn't suspended for that kick to LeBron James' privates. Draymond was suspended for too many technical fouls. He went over the technical foul threshold, which is why he was suspended. It was not because of the kick itself. This would have been because of the action itself. Here's the other thing that I think factored into the decision, because I know the league considers this stuff. Victor Wembanyama does not have a track record of these types of actions. And although he plays with an edge and he plays angry at times, he rarely is a guy that's going to do something dirty. And I think the league factored that in the decision to not suspend him and definitely not to fine him.
1: Oh, that's a great breakdown there, Brian. Tremendous breakdown. Okay, well, we've saved it for 10 minutes. I can't hold it in any longer. Let's get to my New York Knicks, shall we here, Geltz? I mean, what? What can you even say? I mean, basically, they're making history every time they hit the floor. 7 straight wins in the playoffs. 6 of them by double digits. 4 of them by at least 29 points. They're breaking or tying records in almost every game. And yesterday, tied an NBA record. 11 threes in the first quarter. 18 threes in the first half. What's been the biggest change in this team from last year? Because it's essentially the same starting squad. But look, Geltz, I'm sorry, and I respect Tibbs and what he got out of this team, and I got a ton of respect for him. They were not capable of this last year under Tibbs. So what are the Knicks doing?

0: this postseason that has their fan base, me included, thinking screw the Thunder and Detroit and everybody else, the Knicks can hang a title banner in the Garden for the first time in 53 years. What has changed?
1: Well, first of all, I don't think that's a fair characterization of Tom Thibodeau. He, you know, he made changes on the fly when he did see changes that needed to be made. I think what has happened, and Tom, and to be fair, Tom should have unlocked some of this last year, is running your entire offense through Karl Anthony Towns at the elbow. And listen, Mike Brown didn't do it all year. And they, when they were down 2-1 in the Atlanta series, he decided he had to try. And it has been something where Towns has looked in many ways like Nikola Jokic in terms of just giving him the ball at the elbow and let him just do what he does. The thing about Towns, the one spot where he's susceptible to being pushed off the elbow, he'll get pushed off at times and end up back at the three-point line. But the Knicks have accounted for that, and they've run a lot of actions to the strong side, whether it's Brunson going backdoor, whether it's bringing Brunson on a screen from the weak side all the way over to Towns to be open. There's been so many different Ananobi on the back doors, finding some fake backdoors and some open threes for Bridges. They've been able to offensively do that with Karl Anthony Towns to find open shots for everybody. One thing that Knicks fans forget very quickly, and listen, Knicks fans are insufferable at times when it comes to Jalen Brunson, who's a fantastic player, okay? But he doesn't walk on water, guys, all right? With all that, and that was part of the problem, is Brunson wanted the ball in his hands at all times. Tom Thibodeau acquiesced to him and his father and let that happen. Mike Brown, who I give him all the credit in the world, because you know what? If you're going to get fired from this job, get fired and go down your way. And Mike Brown's way was to say, we're taking the ball out of Brunson's hands. But Knicks fans forget, Jalen Brunson made his bones in this league as an off-ball player next to Luka Doncic. That got him a 4-year, $100 million contract from the Knicks because he was that good off the ball. Why not take him off the ball here when you have a passer as gifted as Karl Towns? We have 7 assists in the first quarter. And again, and part of the reason the Knicks are making so many shots is because there's so many open shots. Here's the other thing that I've loved about the Knicks in this series: the discipline to attack Joel Embiid. Philly's best game was when Embiid wasn't playing. And they attacked him. I mean, they brought him to the ball every time. And if you're going to play drop coverage with Jalen Brunson running pick and roll, he's going to pick you apart. He's going to eat you alive. He loves the mid-range, and he's great at it. So, listen, that's what's happening. The other thing with the Knicks is this, and I think this is important to note, is that Karl Towns, and this is also where it's an unfair characterization of Tom Thibodeau, Karl Towns last year was a much less disciplined defensive player. He has been so much more disciplined by and large. And again, still early in the series, he found some foul trouble with stupidity on the perimeter. But Towns, when he has kind of stayed anchored to the paint, has really been effective. He stepped out to the mid-range a little bit to defend guys, and he's one of the best defensive rebounders in the sport. So when you want to look at what's happened here and what's been the big difference in the Knicks, it's been the fact that, listen, as much as everybody prays to the church of Jalen Brunson, Karl Towns is the most important player on the Knicks, and Mike Brown has turned around and made him the center of the universe, and the Knicks are now humming along like a team that's a threat to win the entire NBA championship.
2: Oh, Brian, we are very symbiotic because Pat and I were just talking about how valuable Cat was in the last segment. He is absolutely the key to this team's ultimate success. So we're very much on the same page. Brian, let's talk NBA lottery because it went down yesterday. The Washington Wizards earned the number one overall pick. If you're the Wizards, you're in that front office, what do you do? Do you go A.J. DeBonta out of BYU at number one overall? Do you go with somebody else, or do you trade down? If a deal is made, who do you see maybe making a mammoth move and moving up to grab the top pick?
1: Well, first of all, keeping the pick is a very good option, and I would take A.J. DeBonta with the first pick because I just don't know that you see a 6'9 player with his build who can do what he can do offensively with the profile, the physical and athletic profile, to be a high-end defensive player. Hard worker, great kid. To me, you can't go wrong doing that. But I also would say this, because he is so coveted, because there's teams that also covet Darren Peterson, who's an incredibly talented player who really has gotten a lot of bad press for the player that he is when you actually break down what happened. He's averaged 20 a game for Kansas this year in a Big 12, guys. I mean, I know he missed a third of the games, and there was a lot of the stuff with the in and out of the lineup with the cramping. He's still as smooth a guy as you're going to find and one of the most NBA-ready guards you'll ever see come into this league at the age of 19 years old. But

0: If I'm Washington, I definitely shop the pick a little bit and just see what someone's willing to do. My point being is that if someone wants to trade up for DeBonta and give you some future first and maybe a good player, like I think you have to listen. You're crazy if you don't listen. Now, again, if they're not willing to step up big, who knows what Utah's willing to give you to move up one spot? Okay, Utah's got a very interesting situation because, again, DeBonta went to BYU. They'd love to have him. He'd be very comfortable there. They have Walker Kessler as a restricted free agent. They turned down a couple different times first-round picks and trades for Walker Kessler. Walker Kessler has not played a lot in the last 2 years. He's been hurt a ton, and somebody out there, because he's highly regarded, is going to offer him a ridiculous contract in restricted free agency. So you wonder, if you're the Jazz, are you a little proactive about that? See if you can move him in a package if someone's interested in paying him, and see if you can, you know, pull a third team in or make him part of that kind of deal and move him to see if you can move up, take the bounce. You'd have to put a couple future picks in, but keep in mind, you know, listen, they have a situation where they got a lot of picks from the Donovan Mitchell deal and a lot of picks from the Gobert deal. They just threw a couple of picks around to grab Jaren Jackson Jr. from Memphis. Utah's not afraid to throw a couple of picks around if it's going to put them in the right spot. And if you're the Washington Wizards and it's Darren Peterson plus a couple of first-round picks and maybe another decent player there, you have to listen to that if you're the Wizards. You have to kind of keep your eyes and ears open there, because as much as they want to compete next year with Anthony Davis and Trae Young, who knows how long they're keeping Anthony Davis? They haven't signed, you know, he wants a contract extension. He was unhappy in Dallas because they wouldn't give him one. Now he's already unhappy in Washington. Hasn't played a game for the team. He's unhappy in Washington because they haven't given him one. So they have, the Wizards still can't, as much as they made these short-term moves, they still have to think long-term for their future. And if somebody is willing to give you a godfather type of offer and you trade down one spot or two spots, because again, you know, guys like Darren Peterson and Caleb Wilson and Cam Boozer, these aren't bad consolation prizes. These are wonderful players to have. And if you can load up the coffers and still get one of those guys, you'd be silly not to at least entertain it a little bit.
1: Yeah. Geltz, you're on a heater. You're on a heater right now, man. I mean, holy smokes. I'm loving everything you're saying. We're talking to Brian Geltzeiler here, BetMGM tonight, Westwood One Sports, for another 2 to 3 minutes. Speaking of maybe a Godfather-like deal, Brian, what do you think of the latest Giannis rumors and reports here today that the Bucks are now seeking trades for the two-time MVP and that they'd like to get a deal done before the draft? How likely do you think it would be for any of these lottery teams to give up a pick that they're scheduled to make here in the next 6 weeks so that they can grab Giannis? Or do you think this trade is likely to go down in early July, if at all, this summer?
0: No, I don't think the trade's going to last to July. I don't think anybody wants the trade to last to July. I think the trade's probably going to be draft week, but I think they want to line up suitors now because they're nervous. They're nervous they're not going to get the volume of suitors that they need. And they're trying to strike now while the iron's hot. Well, listen, Houston needs to be in this for Milwaukee. Even if he doesn't end up in Houston, you need Houston to be part of the bidding because of the treasure chest of assets that they have. No matter what happens with the Spurs and the Thunder in these playoffs, neither of them are bidding on Giannis. They're not going to do it. So the thing is, yeah, you have Houston off a really disappointing year. You have them involved. This is a really good time to do that. The other thing I think they're keeping an eye on is the loser of this Detroit-Cleveland series could have an interest there, and there's certainly packages and players. Listen, for the Bucks here, two teams I'm going to tell you who were in the mix or have been rumored to be in the mix and had Giannis, they had Giannis aspirations, are not going to be in the mix. Number one is you're not going to see the Knicks in the mix even if they lose in the next round because they don't have picks. Milwaukee has no draft picks. They need to load up on draft picks. If you don't have draft picks, you're not getting Giannis, period. Okay, so I don't think you see Minnesota, even if they lose in this round, they don't have draft picks either. You have to be able to turn around and give Milwaukee 4 to 5 first-round picks and be able to give them swaps on the off years. If you don't have all those picks to give them, you're not. They're going to go to somewhere else. Now, the big fear for them, for Milwaukee, is that you're not going to be able to engage somebody on that level. But I do think Miami is a team that will help them a ton, even if Miami doesn't get them, because Miami wants to be in the mix for Giannis. They're going to give everything they have. Pat Riley is in his 80s, and he wants to win yesterday. And there is a universe and a package that Miami can do here where they could still keep Bam Adebayo, have enough around Giannis, use this year's pick to be able to definitely bring him in. And I think so that's a place you have to consider. Before Portland was sold to this cheap owner, I thought maybe they'd be a team.

0: that certainly would have enough because they have some of the Bucks picks from the Lillard holiday deal, and I thought they'd maybe be attractive to Milwaukee. But I don't know that you see any of these teams that just won the lottery saying, hey, you know what, I'm going to turn around and give my first-round pick for Giannis. You may get teams towards the back of the lottery. You know, the Warriors may look to bid and use this pick. The Hawks certainly may look to bid and use this pick. So I think you'll see some kind of bidding process. Bidding war, I think, goes a little far. Giannis comes with a buyer beware tag. This is a 31-year-old player that has now struggled to stay healthy 3 years in a row. The last two times his team was in the playoffs, he could not finish the playoffs because he couldn't stay healthy enough. He's got a major history of lower leg injuries. He's a physical player in the first place at the age of 31. And it's fair to say, not sure how much his game's going to age because of his physical style of play. So I think teams are looking at that, and good teams that think they're one player away from being over the hump, being able to contend, a Houston, a Miami, maybe they look to do something like that. But I don't think you get, Atlanta too, just went out in the first round of the playoffs, but I don't think you get somebody that thinks, you know, you're not going to turn around and have Utah make a big offer to think they can somehow transform their organization in some meaningful way. The one team that I think, you know, because of what happened yesterday in a lottery, that kind of is laying in the weeds a little with the Giannis package is the Clippers. Because this 26th pick that goes to OKC is the last pick being conveyed from the Paul George trade. Now, they still have, I think, a pick or two that went out for James Harden, but they have some draft capital here. And let's face it, maybe they're better off trading it before the league takes it away when they resolve this aspiration investigation.
1: People forgot about that, Kawhi Leonard. Oh, no, that's a legit company. No, definitely. All right, Brian, we got another minute or so here. So if you can give me an answer in 60 seconds, that would be great. I know it might be a little bit more complicated than that, but, you know, finally, do you think it was the right decision for the Warriors to extend Steve Kerr for another 2 years? Is this simply to align him with the end of Steph Curry's career, or at least Curry's time in the Bay Area? Because you got Jimmy Butler coming back next year. Who knows what they're going to do with Draymond? But is this basically just Kerr and Curry until they're both ready to leave the Bay Area?
0: And Draymond, I think all three guys want to come back, and I think they look at it this way. They have an expensive building to fill and some expensive luxury suites there. And people come to see these guys play basketball regardless of result. And I think Kerr enjoys being around Steph Curry. I think as hard as Draymond is, I think there's a lot of affection there with them. And I think these guys like being together, and that there's a competitive aspect to it. Come back and give it another shot. Now, Butler's probably not back till halfway through the year. And I've heard and seen a bunch of reports that his salary is out there. It's an expiring deal. It's a 1 year, you know, over $50 million salary. And it may be very useful to the Warriors to upgrade this roster, especially with them having a late lottery pick here. So I like the decision. I think for the Warriors right now, unless they're willing to break this whole thing down, why not keep Kerr and Curry and Draymond Green together? There is a universe that Butler does come back, they re-sign Porzingis, and they try to do this old guy thing and see what they can do. But I think, listen, I think all three of those guys have earned the opportunity to go out of Golden State on their own terms, and that's what Joe Lacob is doing.
1: Yeah, I mean, I get it, and they'll sell tickets, Brian. I think it's a disaster. I think they're a 40-win team or a 38-win team waiting to happen again, even if Curry stays healthy for the whole year, and I think they're probably a first-round exit. I just don't see them sniffing anywhere near the competition needed.
0: First of all, they can remake the roster. But more than that, you won four titles in the last 10 years and make six finals appearances. There's no such thing as a disaster. Like, you get to hang your hat on that a little bit. And I think that's kind of, if they can try to figure something out for one more shot, it's hard to say they're a 40-win team when you have no idea what they're going to do with the roster. They have a draft pick. They could trade Butler. You know, Pajemski's a guy that's got some value out there that I think it's possible to get moved. Like, I would kind of wait and see what Mike Dunleavy does before we start to pass judgment on who the Warriors are going to be next year.
1: Okay, that's fair. I think Mike Dunleavy's made a lot of bad decisions already, and it feels like keeping this thing together just for the sake of selling tickets might be another bad idea. But Brian, I love that you're always willing to fight me and give your opinion. I appreciate.
0: That's not his decision. That's an ownership decision. Remember that.
1: Okay, that's fair. Brian, we appreciate the time as always, man. Love all the insight, all the opinions. We really do appreciate it. It makes the show a lot better. So can't wait to catch up with you soon, my man.
0: You got it. Thanks so much. Take care. Bye-bye.
2: See you, Brian.

0: Ryan Geldzeiler on a heater. He was in flow state for some of those answers. Host on SiriusXM NBA Radio. Yeah, and contributor to NBA TV. And again, Grant Hill once called him Tony Soprano, and you know, some of those answers. He made sure he goes, no. Put some respect on Tom Thibodeau's name when I tried to bash Tibbs a little bit there. So we love Geltz. We appreciate him joining the show. All right, we got to take a break. 310-840-4910. When we come back, we'll get you a first scoreboard update here on the Cavs and the Pistons and also the Avalanche and the Wild. And we'll talk a little football because we got some very interesting news and notes that came out over the weekend that we'll get to. He's Brad Evans. I'm Pat Boyle. This is BetMGM Tonight at Westwood One Sports.
1: Who's making a run? And who's done? We're just a few games away from the NBA Finals. Get daily NBA playoff reaction on Westwood One Sports.
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1: Westwood One Sports. He's Brad Evans. I'm Pat Boyle. The phone number to join the show is 310-840-4910. That's 310-840-4910. Huge shout out to Brian Geldzahler for joining us last segment. Now, Brad, you said it. He's like encyclopedic with all of his knowledge of the NBA, both current players, front offices, the picks that the teams have going back years ago. I mean, predictions, opinions. It was awesome. 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If you win your wager that was made with that token, you will receive extra winnings. All right, we're going to talk a little football here, some news and notes from the weekend, but just really quickly, let's get you a scoreboard update. We got two playoff games in action right now. Cavaliers jumped out to a very early big lead, leading by as many as 11 in this first quarter, and it's already gone. The Pistons have already erased an 11-point deficit in the first quarter. They lead at 19-18 here in Game 4. The Pistons have 11 points off of Cavaliers turnovers, who have already turned the ball over. I read that wrong. The Cavs have 11 points off of 6 Pistons turnovers in the first quarter, and yet Detroit has already climbed back to take the lead. Tobias Harris doing it again, Brad. He's got 7 points and 4 rebounds to lead the way for Detroit. Meanwhile, for Cleveland, how about Jim Harden? I call him Jim when he plays well, because James is just like, what James do you know that people call James and not Jim? So when James Harden is playing well, I call him Jim Harden. Jim Harden's got 11 points already in the first quarter. He might finish with 11 when the game's all said and done, but he's got 11 right now in the first quarter for Cleveland. So they're off to a great start from that regard, but they already did see an 11-point lead slip away. Okay, Brad. Over the weekend, our buddy David Njoku, who I'm a big fan of. I think the Browns kind of prematurely just dumped him to the side. Harold Fannin was great in his rookie season, but I still think this guy's a great tight end. And the Chargers, they picked him up here. Chargers signed David Njoku to a 1-year, $8 million deal. So do we get a lot of heavy 12 personnel usage, run running back and two tight ends? Mike McDaniel, the new OC here for the LA Chargers. They've got Aronde Gadsden, who's coming off a pretty damn good rookie season. With Njoku, what do you expect to see from this Chargers offense, or do you think maybe this is just an insurance option?
2: No, I think they're going to run more 12 personnel. I mean, they were dead last in that category last year. Just around 5% of their personnel packages were of the 12 personnel variety. Now, Mike McDaniel didn't run a whole lot of two tight end sets in his own right on South Beach as Miami was number 28 and 12 personnel last season, trying that out around 10% of the time. But I know Harbaugh has openly expressed his desire to feature the tight end a little bit more. We mentioned Aronde Gadsden, a guy that certainly was a breakout sensation for the first half of the season, really tailed off in the second half of the season before having a slight resurgence very late in the year. They need him.

0: put together a consistent 17 weeks, assuming he's going to be on the field the entire time. But David Njoku, A, gives them a variety in their personnel packages. B, gives you that insurance policy, as you mentioned, Arondé Gadsden. As Njoku only had a 95.2 passer rating when targeted last season, rather subpar. That was tight end 29. He's got the separation skills, sticks out like a sore thumb, especially in the red zone, where he gets some of those Njoku stomps in celebration. This is going to be his age 30 year. Get a little bit older, but still a savvy and proven veteran. Mike Clay at ESPN's got a projected 42 targets, 29 receptions, 298 yards, and 3 touchdowns. That's tight end 35 in fantasy. I think he's going to be a top 30 tight end, and I think he's got a flirt with around 450, 500 yards, handful of touchdowns as well. Again, given his ability to get that separation and just how physical the competition, and assuming two more of those 12 personnel packages. So a win for Justin Herbert, a win for this offense. Man, I'd like what the Chargers have been putting together. And they're going to have to really fire on all cylinders anyway offensively if they're going to want to compete in what is sure to be a rough and rugged AFC West, possibly including but more likely excluding the Las Vegas Raiders.
1: Yeah, look, I think Mike McDaniel might have to kind of reinvent his offense this upcoming season. You know, you mentioned he doesn't use a lot of 12 personnel. He also has a much different kind of offensive subset of talent here in the Charger with the Chargers than he did with Miami. He doesn't have the speed, so he doesn't have the burners. You know, again, Ladd McConkey and Quentin Johnston, two pretty good receivers. Ladd McConkey's got some speed, but these aren't like the speed of Jalen Waddle and when he had Tyreek Hill, you know, running the crossing routes and all that stuff and all these crazy pre-snap motion. Like, I don't know how well that's going to work with the Chargers. Now, again, everybody uses pre-snap motion now, so I'll expect the Chargers to use it in some regard. But, you know, again, you just look at these. And, again, the other receivers, Trey Harris, Brendan Thompson, there's not a lot of names that'll scare you. So, yeah, I think just kind of out of necessity, they're going to use tight ends, bigger offensive line, and more so, what's the most important thing, Brad? Protecting Justin Herbert. So I think they're really going to kind of lean into being a run-first team. They got Amarian Hampton, who had a really good rookie season. They signed Keaton Mitchell in the offseason, two-year deal for him. They still have Kamani Vidal to, you know, add a third mix in there as well. So I think they're going to be run-first, and I think they're going to try to use some play action off that where they're looking to keep Herbert protected and then give him some time to throw the ball down the field on the times that they do want to. But I think that, you know, again, it's going to be interesting to see the first couple of weeks with this Chargers offense, now with Mike McDaniel calling it, and with some different looks in here. But, yeah, I think we can definitely expect to see more beefy offensive lines from the Bolts indeed. Speaking of which, Chargers offense coordinator Mike McDaniel reportedly has a plan to improve Justin Herbert's footwork, his timing, in his anticipation, and what could be, quote, the best football of his career. So, over or under, Brad, 25.5 passing touchdowns this season for Justin Herbert.
0: I think it's barely going to be over. This is a very healthy offensive environment. And, you know, regardless of what your feelings are about Mike McDaniel as a head coach, he's a brilliant offensive mind. He is one of the best OCs in the entire of the NFL, in my opinion. He is going to rebuild this offense, and he is going to make it more efficient, more effective overall. And I think Herbert's going to really stand to benefit. Number 15 last season in adjusted completion percentage. You look at some of the other key categories. Number 16 deep ball completion percentage. He was only number 23 in red zone completion percentage. So that's where McDaniel has got to prove his game. And having the likes of Njoku to go along with a Quentin Johnson, go along with a McConkey Donkey and Ladd McConkey. Martin Hampton's got some tacky hands on the backfield as well. He may catch 4 or 5 touchdowns this season. I think Herbert's going to be in that 26 to 28 touchdown range. And if you want to spend it for fantasy purposes, he's a guy right now. Quarterback 9 is his average draft position at 74.30 overall. I think that's fairly priced. I wouldn't go much higher than that. But I certainly say he's not going to be worth, you know, more of a discount from there. A guy should be a back-end quarterback, one in 12-team format. So mark me down for 27 passing touchdowns exactly for Justin Herbert.
1: I'm going to put him under, even if he's healthy and plays every single game.

0: game this year. I mean, again, the last 4 years, here's Herbert's passing touchdowns, 26, 23, 20, and 25. Now, in 2023, he was injured and only played 13 games, but still, I think since the first couple of years of his career where they had Shane Steichen as his OC in 2020, then they went to Joe Lombardi. That was the, like, let Herbert throw the ball 50 times. He's got a rocket arm. We're going to air raid this thing. Since then, they went to Kellen Moore, and then the last 2 years, it was Greg Roman. And it was, again, along with Jim Harbaugh coming to town, it was like, let's protect. Let's be efficient. Let's not turn the ball over. Let's play kind of conservative. And I just don't expect, you know, Herbert to be throwing the ball 50 times. Like we said, with the personnel that they now have on this team, I expect it to be kind of run-first approach. I don't think Herbert's going to be slinging it a ton. So I'm going under. I think he maybe only throws for 24, 25 touchdowns again. And that's even if he plays every single game. I don't think he's the, we can't expect the stats he put up in his first couple of years. It's a different offense with a different head coach and a different strategy. Phone number to join the show, 310-840-4910. We'll talk some more football when we come back, including when we might expect a Bo Nix return, along with Daniel Jones. Two guys coming off of season-ending injuries. One happened way sooner than the other. What should we expect from those quarterbacks and those teams? He's Brad Evans. I'm Pat Boyle. This is BetMGM Tonight on Westwood One Sports.
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1: Welcome back, BetMGM Tonight, Westwood One Sports. He's Brett Evans. I'm Pat Boyle. Phone number to join the show, 310-840-4910. The Cavaliers have retaken the lead with an 11-3 run against the Detroit Pistons. Game four of this series, Cleveland down 2-1. They now lead at 32-31 here. And Donovan Mitchell has yet to score a single point, and they're winning this game. That's pretty,
2: really?
1: Yeah, pretty remarkable. Spida is 0-6 from the field, but Jim Harden's got 11. Evan Mobley's got 7. Max Strus already's got 5 points. And for Detroit, it is Caris LeVert off the bench with a dozen. I mean, I just literally watched him make like 5 shots in a row in the span of 5 minutes. Crazy. But the Cavs lead at 32-31. And then on the ice, I know producer Brandon Combs thought the Avalanche weren't going to lose a single game, maybe at all. Well, not only did they lose Saturday, they're losing again here in Game 4. The Wild have a 1-0 lead, under 2 minutes to go in the first period. After getting dominated in the first two games, Minnesota returned the favor in Game 3. And now Danila Yurov with a power play goal in the first period has Minnesota up 1-0 in Game 4. Let's continue our football conversation here, though, Brad. Two quarterbacks coming off of injury. One, torn Achilles in Daniel Jones, happened in week, what was it, 8, 9? Maybe a little bit later than that.
2: Yep.
1: And then the other, Bo Nix, who got hurt right on the final, one of the final plays, right before the AFC title game.
2: The final game. Play. Yeah.
1: Yeah, the final play, that nasty broken ankle. Both look like they've got a good shot of coming back before training camp here. Let's start with Bo Nix. NFL reporter James Palmer saying he's got a good chance of returning to the field for June minicamp coming off that broken ankle. So what are the expectations in your opinion here, Brad, for Bo Nix and the Broncos offense this season? Because it was a lot of ups and downs last year, and then we never really got to truly see what they were going to look like in a big, big game because, you know, they had to go to their backup against the Patriots in the AFC title game.
2: Yeah, look, I think Bo Nix, he's got a great arsenal around him. You know, starting your running back, got J.K. Dobbins there, and you got R.J. Harvey. Jonah Coleman is a sleeper special, somebody they got late in the NFL draft who could be a goal line gremlin of sorts. You add Jalen Waddle, of course, this offseason. He paired with Courtland Sutton. You got Pat Bryant from the ILL coming back along with Marvin Mims and Troy Franklin. Tight end is

0: been really up and down for them. We'll see what version Evan Engram shows up. But, you know, I think Nix is going to be damn good. I think he's going to be a borderline quarterback one for fantasy football purposes. I look at his ADP right now, about quarterback 16. The downside of my concern with him is mobility. Is he able to go out there and run for 350-plus yards? I mean, last season, he's got him went for 356. And he had five rushing touchdowns. Can he match that level of output? I think it's up in the air. That's a pedal issue, and sometimes you break your ankle and you just lose a little bit of pep in your step. But he could make up for that loss with the efficiency through the air. I think he's going to throw at least 25 touchdowns, and I think the Broncos are going to be in the running for the AFC title this year. They are really structurally sound across the board.
1: Yeah, again, it's hard to pick against Sean Payton in this offense. I just think that. I don't know, man. I think they could be due for some regression here with all the slow starts they got out to in the first half last year. And then they, kind of relied on their defense and some late game heroics from Bo Nix in that offense last year. They better have a solid run game this year. That's all I'm saying. Because if you're asking Bo Nix to do a lot of it, again, I know they made the big trade for Jaylen Waddle. That should give this team another layer of threat through the air. But for the most part, I'm not so sold on Bo Nix and this Broncos offense being a top 10 unit this year. What about the Colts here really quickly in like 30 seconds, Brad? Daniel Jones, yeah. This is from head coach Shane Steichen of the Colts, quote, could participate in 7-on-7 drills during organized team activities later this month, although he noted the team's going to be cautious. Modern medicine's a hell of a thing. He tore his Achilles in November, and not only ready for training camp, he'll be ready for 7-on-7 drills in May? I mean, holy smokes, Daniel Jones looks like he's going to be ready for week one.
0: Yeah, he's a modern-day Wolverine, one in real life, using the fictional cartoon character, comic book character. It's crazy, his healing power, and just how fast he'd be able to recuperate from a nasty, gnarly injury. I think he's going to be there week one. I think he's a guy that's going to throw for at least 3,700 yards. I think he's going to throw for at least 20 touchdowns. Now, he's not going to run a whole lot. He's going to be more pocket-tied, but that offense can certainly move the chains. Got Jonathan Taylor. I got Daniel Jones for a dollar in a super flex league. Ooh, baby. He's got to be kept.
1: All right, Brad. We'll bid you adieu, brother. Can't wait to chat more hoops, puck, football, baseball tomorrow, man. Enjoy the rest of your Monday.
0: Adios, amigos.
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2: Decision. An insane move. I mean, he wound up. There was a wind up. And he swung his elbow with the intent to make contact. And he gets Naz Reid literally right in the jugular. Right in the jugular. At first, when I first saw it live last night, I thought it was the jaw. And then you watch back and you see it right in his throat. Right in his throat. And I don't care that you're 7'5". So what? If he wasn't, then what? It would have landed in Naz Reid's head or like that. There was a windup with an intent to make contact. Not only was the ejection warranted, he should be suspended for game 5. There was a precedent that was set by the league. Ron Artest, Meta World Peace, getting 7 games for basically doing the same exact thing to James Harden. Draymond Green gets a game suspension for stomping on DeMontis Sabonis' chest a couple of years ago in that Warriors-Kings series. Hassan Whiteside gets a 1-game suspension for elbowing Boban Marjanovic. So if you want to say with the first two, oh, well, it's Ron Artest. What do you expect? Oh, it's Draymond Green. What do you expect? The NBA needed to make an example. Those guys had a track record. Hassan Whiteside didn't have a track record. And you want to talk about the letter of the law? It's in the rule book. A punch. Somebody throws a punch at somebody else and connects. Not only is it an ejection, it is at least a 1-game suspension. So how is an elbow any different? How? And don't tell me he's aggressively trying to clear space because the T-Wolves are hacking him or they're playing physical or they're bullying him. No. He was trying to make contact. There was a windup, and he crushed him right in the jugular. So, but if he used his fist, then it's a 1-game suspension because he used his elbow. It's not. You know what this is? I mean, it's as clear as day. This is Adam Silver in the NBA making sure that Victor Wembanyama plays the game. That he plays the game tomorrow night. That's what that is. It's making sure Wemby, a ratings jackpot for the NBA, 7'5" alien that can score 40 points, can grab 20 rebounds, can tie an NBA record with 12 blocks in a playoff game. It's to make sure that guy plays. And I think that's a joke. I think we're now putting, this is where people that want to complain about sports and, oh, sports are rigged and all this stuff, or, you know, the NBA's got an agenda. I got to be honest, man. This is where they look like they have a coherent argument. This is where the NBA has crossed into entertainment rather than a governing body for sports that has rules and laws that need to be followed. Because it's an elbow and it wasn't his fist, he's clear of a suspension. Come on. I mean, we had Brian Geltzeiler on the show an hour ago. Geltz, SiriusXM NBA radio host. Long time respected voice of the game. And he said he should have been suspended for game 5. It ain't just me. That's a guy that has seen the old school bully ball of the 90s and the bad boys of the Pistons and the rough and tough days in the 90s and the 80s and how basketball where it used to be in its glory days. And Ryan Geltzeiler said he should be suspended for game 5. So, and he's not going to be suspended. He's not even going to get fined. That's the craziest part. You don't want to give out a suspension. Slap him with a $100,000 fine, $50,000 fine. He didn't get nothing. He didn't get anything. Because what? The stupid argument that, well, his ejection, that's punishment enough. And no, it's literally not. Because if it was a punch, according to the rules, he would have also gotten a 1-game suspension. It's not enough just to be kicked out of that game. It would be enough if he gets suspended for the next game. You can't do that to somebody. I don't care what you think the NBA should or should not look like anymore with the physicality. And I like when it's

rough. I like when it's physical. You know, you see the way that the Stanley Cup playoffs are being played. They're allowed to fight after the whistle. That's a physical sport. Guys are playing with broken bones and whatnot. I would wish the NBA would be more physical like that. And the playoffs have been physical. And I don't mind a little pushing and shoving. You can't elbow somebody in the freaking throat, man. There's a certain line you just can't cross. And he crossed it. But he's getting off basically scot-free. He was never, never going to avoid getting kicked out of that game last night once he did that. That's forcible contact above the neck. So I'm glad that they at least followed the rule and didn't keep him in the game. But Wemby should not be playing tomorrow night. It's as simple as that. 310-840-4910. And I think, you know, he obviously cost him the game. Even though the Spurs had an 8-point lead in the fourth quarter, and you make the argument, Wemby's in the game, they win it. And I know Minnesota, they had the lead for most of the first half. When Victor Wembanyama's on the floor, you can't tell me the Spurs are not at their best or that they're better without Wemby. I know they played better for the second half without him. You know, then you get into the whole mindset of like, okay, are they playing, a little bit, they're not playing tight, they're playing loose because they feel like maybe they got nothing to lose, right? They talk at the halftime and they tell each other, hey, we got nothing to lose, guys. And, these are grown-ass men. Like, these are pro adults. Let's not act like they're not human, that they don't have human emotions. And I think that's what happened. I think Mitch Johnson, their head coach, brought them together at halftime and said, hey, we don't have Wemby. We shouldn't win this game. Go out and play like it. Play loose. And that's exactly what they did. And I think a lot of it is also Minnesota plays down to their competition. And Anthony Edwards said that in the postgame. He goes, shout out to those guys. They play great without Wemby. And I think we thought maybe it might be easy. And they came out in the third quarter and they kicked our butts. And that's the Timberwolves. That's who they are, man. They play up to their competition. They play down to the competition. And I think they came out in the third quarter and thought, all right, no Wemby, no problem. We're at home. We'll win this game. We've won shorthanded against the Nuggets, against Jokic and Denver. We can't win against the Spurs without Wembanyama. And they almost learned a hard lesson that put their season on the brink. But then the reason I think Minnesota can still win this series, and I think it's the reason they will win this series, I'm still sticking with the T-Wolves, is because of Anthony Edwards. It's because of Ant-Man, who in last night's game, 36 points, 6 rebounds, hits so many tough shots. I mean, in the fourth quarter, he had a series where he hits a tough layup, then he hits a step back three, and that gave that pulled the T-Wolves within 2 with about, 5 minutes left, 6 minutes left. And from that point on, you saw the game change. You saw the game turn right there. Because of Anthony Edwards, who I don't think I need to remind you, but I'll do it anyway. Suffered a hyperextended left knee and a bone bruise in game 4 against Denver and initially was supposed to be out multiple weeks. And he came back 9 days later in game 1 of this series and scored 18 points in 25 minutes off the bench. And we debated this last week on the show. And we said, is this an injury where maybe Anthony Edwards gets worse as the series goes on because he's playing injured and the risk of re-injuring that is so high that it's inevitable? Or is this something where Anthony Edwards is only going to get better as the series goes on because time will heal his wounds? And with each passing game, the physicality of this series is going to be, it'll wear on you. But as long as he doesn't re-aggravate the injury, that knee is going to continue to heal with each passing day. I think it's the latter. I think that's what's happening. I mean, last night he played 40 minutes. And in the fourth quarter of the first couple of games, you could see there was that trickle off. His performance was kind of trickling as the game went on. Because he probably shouldn't have been playing, and he's out there playing 25, 30 minutes with a busted up knee. But now here in the span of 7-8 days, 9-10 days now, that's healed. And I think Anthony Edwards, maybe he was 70% at the start of this series health-wise. I think he's probably close to 90% now. And you're telling me Anthony Edwards, game tomorrow, and then game 6, which they're already guaranteed to have on Friday, I think he's 100% by Friday.

A healthy Anthony Edwards is beating the San Antonio Spurs. The way he's playing right now, and they're getting contributions enough from the other guys on the team. Now, Jaden McDaniels did a great job defending De'Aaron Fox last night, forcing him to just 8 for 23 from the field. You know, Stephon Castle needs to have the ball more in his hands. Dylan Harper needs to have the ball in his hands more. But Jaden McDaniels is doing his normal elite defending, and he had 14 points. Rudy Gobert, when they've got the double big lineup on the floor with Gobert and Naz Reid, that's a way to attack Wemby. It's a way to attack San Antonio. And you know, last night, I said it earlier in the show, without Wemby, Chris Finch played with some more coaching freedom. He took Gobert off the floor, put Ayo Dosunmu on the floor, and that gave the T-Wolves an extra added layer of athleticism, especially on that one inbound play with like less than a minute to go where you thought for a second, oh my God, they might choke this game away. And they literally like launched like a full court pass because they had to get it in before an 8-second violation. And Ayo Dosunmu makes like a Roddy White, Anthony Edwards literally said, shout out Roddy White, makes like a Roddy White catch, and the ball bounces off his foot to keep it in bounds. Like, they've got enough athleticism to match San Antonio's. They've got enough speed. They've got enough length. And I still think San Antonio's lack of playoff experience, it didn't hurt them at all against Portland because that was another mostly inexperienced team, and the series was short. Game 6, Game 7. The fact that Minnesota's been to the conference finals each of the last 2 years, it's going to show. It's going to show in those two games. Even if they, I think they can win tomorrow, but even if they lose, I'm confident they'll win at home on Game 6, and I think then they can take it in San Antonio in Game 7. And San Antonio had a tremendous opportunity to go up 3-1 last night, and Wemby got himself kicked out of the game. He cost him the game. And he might cost him this series. 310-840-4910. Second biggest takeaway from the weekend. The Knicks are winning the NBA title. And the Oklahoma City Thunder be damned. And the Pistons and the Cavs and everybody else be damned. Because the Knicks have finally found the formula. They have found the formula. And I'll say it. As somebody that has a lifelong's worth of love and respect and appreciation for what Tom Thibodeau did for this Knicks franchise, taking them from the dirt, from the dumpster, the butt of everybody's jokes, and rising them up, building them up, molding them into a playoff contender, it can never be forgotten because the Knicks wouldn't be where they are right now without the last 4 or 5 years that they had Tibbs coaching this team. But as a diehard Knicks fan, I said it before the season ended last year when they lost the first two games at home to the Pacers, and the day they got eliminated, I said, I think it's time to move on from Tibbs. I had people tell, oh, you're nuts. You're an animal. You're not a real fan. You want to go back to the way things were, that grass ain't always greener. I said, okay. Let's find out who's right. And now I got many of my same fellow Knicks fans and a lot of folks that talk ball and a lot of people that would like to see the Knicks lose saying, hey, you know what, Pat? Mike Brown's a damn good coach. Mike Brown might be the coach that this team needed. And I didn't hear it in the regular season because despite 53 wins, the Knicks finished third in the Eastern Conference behind Boston, behind Detroit. There's plenty of criticism to be found during the regular season. I didn't hear it. I'm only starting to hear it now in the last couple days here. Wow, Mike Brown, what a coach. Look at this offense. And so they needed to make that move. And look, they got to get to the finals first. You can't lose in the conference finals and say that Mike Brown was better than Tom Thibodeau, but I mean, come on, look at this offense. Look at this offense, and it's subtle adjustments, right? Because it's the same Knicks team for the most part. It's the same starting lineup. Brunson, Cat, OG, Josh Hart, Mikal Bridges. It's the same starting lineup. This starting lineup was not capable of doing what the Knicks have done last year. And it had nothing to do with the matchup because they struggled to put away a very young, inexperienced Pistons team a year ago. And yeah, they had the great feat of beating the Celtics. I still think the Knicks would have beaten the Celtics.

Celtics no matter what in the second round. I mean, and Tatum wasn't 100% anyway, so good luck getting through another series like that. He would have risked re-injuring his Achilles or something else. They sweep the Sixers, and you can say, oh, Philly wasn't that good of a team. Philly beat Boston in the first round. And before Tatum even got hurt and had to miss Game 7, they got that to a Game 7. The Knicks are breaking or tying NBA records. The league hasn't been around for 20 years. The league hasn't been around for 60 years. The league's been around for about 80 years. The Knicks are breaking or tying playoff records on a nightly basis now. Since they were down 2-1 against the Atlanta Hawks, a switch flipped. A switch flipped. This offense is operating at peak efficiency. All their screens are done with purpose, not just going through the motions. Jalen Brunson has been a willing facilitator. And yes, we know that Brunson can score when needed, but taking some of the pressure off of him, putting a lot more on Karl Anthony Towns, and I still think they could put more on the shoulders of Karl Anthony Towns. He needs to do more scoring. He needs to be more aggressive. And he's becoming kind of the point center, right? Like a second point guard for this team. Because they're giving him the ball and they're letting him attack and they're saying, all right, if somebody doubles you, pass it, kick it out to the corner. If not, take that freaking thing to the hoop, big man. And I still think Karl Anthony Towns has more to be unlocked in his game. But he had 9 assists in the first half yesterday. 9! Like you're from Germany. 9! He had 9 assists. I mean, the Knicks beat the Atlanta Hawks by 60 points, basically. That was an NBA. They tied an NBA record for the largest lead at halftime in a postseason game. Yesterday against the Sixers, they hit 11 threes in the first quarter. That tied an NBA playoff record. They had 18 threes in the first half. That tied an NBA playoff record. They've won 7 straight games, 6 of them by double digits, 4 of them by at least 29 points. They are decimating the opposition. And I hope it's Detroit. I hope the Pistons win this series because as a Knicks fan, I want to see them do the exact same thing they did to the Celtics last year. Boston swept the Knicks in the regular season and they smoked them on 3 of the 4 occasions. And the Knicks knocked them out. This year, the Pistons swept the Knicks in the regular season. 3 games, they crushed them every single time. And I want the Knicks to knock them out. And I think they will. And if it's Cleveland, I'll be laughing my way to the NBA Finals. Okay, Pat, sure. The Knicks get to the Finals. So what? You're not winning a title. Well, if it's Oklahoma City, which I expect it to be, because they're the best team, they got the best defense, the Knicks' offense can break down Oklahoma City's defense. The Knicks have the size. Right? Oklahoma City's got Hartenstein and Chet Holmgren. The Knicks have Karl Anthony Towns and Mitchell Robinson. And you want to try the hack of Mitch. The Sixers tried it yesterday. Mitchell Robinson's starting to hit some free throws now. You better look out. Mitchell Robinson's starting to hit his free throws. That's a real dangerous proposition. Oh, let's just foul Mitchell Robinson. He can't make free throws. Guess again. Both of them in your eye hole. On a couple of the possessions yesterday. And the best thing about sweeping the Sixers is that most likely OG Anunoby's good to go for game one now. It's not even like there's a risk of injury here. It's not even like, oh, well, the Knicks might be down a guy. And they played those last 2 games without OG Anunoby, and you couldn't even tell the difference. And the second biggest reason why I think the Knicks will beat the Thunder, or if I'm, God forbid, wrong, and it is the Spurs, it's because of the Knicks bench. Something that they didn't have under Tom Thibodeau, they have now. They have guys that can come off the bench and score 20. Deuce McBride yesterday, I mean, hitting threes in his sleep. Landry Shamet in game 3, hitting threes in his sleep. Mitchell Robinson, who's still one of the best on and off ball defending bigs that can defend point guards and twos and threes in addition to centers, coming off the bench. The Knicks have a bunch of dogs on this roster. And sometimes you have to learn how to lose before you can win. The Knicks have learned how to lose. In the second round, 2 years in a row. Last year in the conference finals. Not anymore.
Not anymore. Not without. And look, McKenna.

0: Miles Bridges is, I mean, up until literally a couple of weeks ago, I was still in my, I would wake up screaming out of my sleep. I can't believe the Knicks traded 5 first round picks when they could have held on to that and had Giannis. Mikal Bridges, maybe he was just saving it for the playoffs. Because he's looked pretty damn good lately. Efficient. Hitting his mid-range shots. Hitting his threes now. Not just completely useless. Like he was in the first couple of games of that Atlanta series. I shouldn't say maybe he was saving it for the playoffs because he was dreadful in that series. So the first couple against Atlanta. But since game 4 of that Hawks series, the last 7 games, Mikal Bridges has been phenomenal. He's been phenomenal. In the last 5 games, Mikal Bridges, 24 points, 17 points, 18 points, 23 points, 12 points. He shot 64% from the field for the entire series against Philadelphia. This isn't a guy that just dunks and hits layups. Mikal Bridges is basically shoots a mid-range jumper almost every time he gets the ball, or it's a catch-and-shoot 3. And he shot 64% from the field against the Sixers. And if you go back the last 5 games, he is shooting nearly 70%. That doesn't make sense. It doesn't make any sense. The last couple of years, injuries have played a big factor in the Knicks' demise. Doesn't seem to be that way anymore. So I think the Knicks are winning an NBA title this year for the first time in 53 years, and I don't care if they have to go up against the Thunder or anybody else in the NBA Finals. 310-840-4910 is the phone number to join the show. We'll take a quick break. When we come back, why karma is a very real thing, as we saw it unfold in the NBA draft lottery yesterday. Plus, my thoughts on the Canadian Sabres series, and what a way to start Sunday Night Football this year in the NFL. We got some schedule leaks coming out here ahead of the Big Daddy on Thursday. I'm Pat Boyle. 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
1: Welcome back, BetMGM Tonight, Westwood One Sports. I'm Pat Boyle, and the phone number to join the show is 310-840-4910. Again, that's 310-840-4910. 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All right, let's get you a scoreboard update here. Then we'll get to some of your texts. We'll get to some of your tweets. Maybe you want to call the show. It's 310-840-4910. They just started the third quarter. Game four between the Pistons and the Cavaliers. Pistons up 2-1 in this series. They win this tonight. They could try to close it out at home on Wednesday. It's 56-54 now. Cleveland just scored the opening bucket of the second half here. It was 56-52 at half. I mean, Tobias Harris continues to be the Robin to Cade Cunningham's Batman. And Tobias Harris is having a tremendous game again here tonight. 14 points, 8 rebounds, and 2 steals at half for Detroit. And he scored 20-plus in 8 straight games. That might be 9 after tonight. Cade Cunningham does have 12 points and 5 assists. Maybe most importantly, only 1 turnover so far for Detroit. And then how about the performance off the bench for Caris LeVert? 17 points. Here's what Caris LeVert has done the entire postseason so far. I'm just going to read you off his points by game, and we'll go recent and backtrack to the beginning of the playoffs. Here's his points. 6-8-0-0-2-2-2.

4-3. Caris LeVert, 17 at the half. What a time to step up. Meanwhile, for Cleveland, Jim Harden, 15 points in the first half to go with 7 assists. He is stepping up. Now, can he step up in the clutch like he did in Game 3 on Saturday? And then Donovan Mitchell, who had just 4 points at halftime. He didn't score until about 5 minutes left to go in the second quarter. Well, Spida quickly getting into the act here. He just hit another 3. It's a quick, I think Donovan Mitchell has all 8 points here in the third quarter for the Cavaliers. He's got 12 now for the game. It's an 8-0 run to start the second half for Cleveland. They now lead 60-56. They were down by 4 at the half. They're now up by 4 here after a chaotic first 90 seconds. Puts them in front. Timeout Detroit. So there you go. There's your up-to-the-minute analysis and update here of Cavaliers Pistons. Spida has woken up Donovan Mitchell with a quick 8 points to start the second half. All right, on the ice, the Minnesota Wild are saying, oh, hold on just a minute. Everybody's picked to win the Stanley Cup. Not so fast. It was 1-0 Wild after they dominated Game 3 against the Avalanche to make it a 2-1 series deficit. They're trying to tie the series up at 2. They did lead 1-0, but just minutes ago, Nazem Kadri, who the Avalanche got back in a trade at the deadline this year, scored on the power play to tie it up at 1. That's where we stand. 1-1 right now, 9 minutes to go in the second period. All right, let's get to some of your texts and tweets here. You can tweet me at PatBoyle44. And we have Brian Geltzeiler on the show earlier tonight. And we were talking about what the Wizards should do with the number one pick. And Brad, my co-host, asked him if maybe the Wizards should think about trading it. And Geltzeiler did a great job. Basically, he'll take any scenario, throw at him, and he'll go through the possibilities. And, you know, he did say, you know, that something you got to listen to. You have to pick up the phone and listen to see what kind of offer you're going to get. Because if it's a Godfather deal, you might not be able to turn it down. And so, Sports God tweets in, nope, PatBoyle44. Geltz sounds good, but Wizards have one option. Take AJ, meaning AJ DeBonza. Everyone needs to stop trying to ruin the Wizards moment. They have the opportunity to take their MJ, Kobe, D-Wade, Ant-Man, franchise-altering player that'll lead them to rings. You don't trade that for Walker effing Kessler or picks. You keep that guy who will likely be 25 to 30 points per game generational talent. Unless the Bucks want to give Giannis or the Nuggets want to give Joker. Yeah, again, I don't think Brian Geltzeiler was actually saying that the Wizards should trade the number one pick. They probably should keep it and take AJ DeBonza, but he did say, again, that's something you have to listen to. And after the Washington Wizards have done so many things wrong here over the last several years, why would you not at least pick up the phone and see what teams want to give you? If it's anything less than a trade that you simply can't say, maybe it is Giannis. You're telling me then you have Giannis, Anthony Davis, Trae Young? I still think Trae Young's a losing basketball player. I still think Anthony Davis is always damaged. But if you can get Giannis, I'll tell you what, Giannis is a more sure thing than AJ DeBonza, at least right now. At least for a couple of years. You would have to listen. Anyway. We got some texts coming through. Chuck from Alabama says, you guys were 0-for on Friday. He's referencing to our Let's Go Streaking segment where everybody on the crew picks a batter to get a hit. Yes, we did go 0-for. I think it was the first time in the 5 weeks of doing the segment that we did. And Chuck from Alabama says, well, I hit. Langoliers came through. Tonight, Ildemaris Vargas gets a hit. And by the way, suspend Wemby's. Well, he said Wendy. I think he meant to say Wemby. By the way, suspend Wemby's ass 1 game and a fine. Yeah, I said last segment, I think Victor Wembanyama should be suspended for game 5, but he's not going to be, and he's not even getting a fine. As for Chuck from Alabama's pick for a player to get a hit, Ildemaris Vargas, let's see if he is on the right track there, because I know the Diamondbacks game has already started, and Ildemaris Vargas is 0-for-2. So he might only have one at the top of the 7th. He might only have, he's leading off the next inning. So he'll probably get 2 more cracks here. But Chuck, nothing like sending, you know, he did that the other night with Langoliers too. Nothing like making your pick for a game that's already started.

0: But he's 0 for 2. So again, you're getting better value. And yes, Shea Langeliers did get hit a fraud, did get a hit on Friday, and all of us went over. I will say this. Chandler Simpson got a hit in his first at bat for the Rays. That was my pick. Monty's going with Rafael Devers, going up against the Dodgers tonight. And let's see how Brad and Combs are doing, because I think they both picked a couple of Rangers here. Let's see. Combs had Corey Seager, and Brad had Jock Peterson. And so far, Corey Seager's 0 for 3, and Jock Peterson's 0 for 1. Damn. And again, that's a 1-0 game in the top of the 7th. So we'll see if Combs and Brad can get it going here. But I hit with Chandler Simpson, and again, Rafael Devers for Monty later tonight in the show. We got a text from a 774 number that says Knicks own the Sixers and turn their building into MSG South. Yeah, look, I mean, they really did. It was embarrassing. Embarrassing. It was pathetic to watch, really. You know, people, and I live in this city now. I'm a New Jersey guy at heart. New York City sports teams at heart. I live with my girlfriend in Philly. I still do shows, by the way, on WFAN in New York. I'm still doing Yankee postgame shows this year. My loyalty will never switch. But I do reside, for the time being, in Philadelphia. And people say this is a sports town, best sports town. I mean, your building got completely invaded and taken over. And now, forget about game 4 yesterday. Oh, it was Mother's Day and it was 0-3. You really wanted people to hang on to those tickets? Well, if you're real sports fans, yeah, you would. And game 3, the Knicks fans ran that building over. That's what happens. You try to geo-restrict Knicks fans from buying tickets. That didn't work. You try donating tickets. Good cause. Didn't work. Joel Embiid begged people not to give up their tickets, said, if you need money, I got you. Yeah, I want to see how many Venmos Joel Embiid sent down. I want to see how much money Joel Embiid actually gave to anybody, any Philadelphia sports fan. I'm not talking about charities that he donates to. I'm talking about just straight up anybody that reached out to him and said, hey, I don't want to sell my, you're telling me not to sell my ticket. Can you help me out? Can you wire me $500, $1,000? I'd like to see how many people that actually happened. I mean, you take a quick look at social media. Go to Awful Announcing, who posted some clips. Knicks fans, not only taking over the building, afterwards, out on the pavilion, outside the arena, just clowning Sixers fans. And I don't condone any kind of violence or, saying, obviously anything you're not supposed to be saying beyond the lines of just some good old-fashioned heckling. But, like, imagine being a Sixers fan that goes to that game, watching your team get destroyed, and the game's over at the first quarter, and the Knicks are like tying NBA playoff records, and then walking outside and just having Knicks fans like swarm. It's all just blue and orange. And you're just getting like Knicks in 4. Or like, trust the process. I saw a lot of clips like Knicks fans going, trust the, like, just nonstop. It was phenomenal. Phenomenal. We got a 708 number tweeting in, Pat, we need more of Combs yelling at you. Well, good news, we'll do hot or cold in about 40 minutes from now, so you'll probably get some of that. So don't you worry. 310-840-4910 is the number to join the show. All right, you want to get in some more texts, tweets, and calls? Tweet me at PatBoyle44. You could text or call the show at 310-840-4910. We'll get to more of your stuff when we come back, and I'll also give you more of my takes from the weekend. I'll pay off that tease, why karma is real. You saw it yesterday. I'm Pat Boyle. This is BetMGM Tonight, right here on Westwood One Sports.
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1: Welcome back. 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I'm Pat Boyle. Phone number to join the show, 310-840-4910. Well, the Pistons have finally scored a bucket. They just snapped a Cleveland Cavaliers franchise record 23-0 run to start the second half. The Pistons led 56-50 at halftime, and then from 56-50 turned into 56-73. 23-0 run for the Cavs, a franchise record, longest run in postseason in franchise history. I mean, you want to talk about saving your season. And Donovan Mitchell, who didn't have a single point with maybe it was like 5 minutes left to go in the second quarter, and he had 4 points at halftime. Spider's got 22 points, and he's at the free throw line for more. He's got 18 points and counting in the first 6 minutes of this third quarter. I mean, this is flow state like I've never seen before. Holy smokes. Again, the dude didn't have a point with about 5 minutes left to go in the half. He's now got 23. And he hits both free throws. He's got 24. Wow. Cavs up big. Just like that. Now, can they hold on? We've seen big leads dwindle down in this series very easily. But the Cavs pulling away big time here, trying to tie this series up at two. And then on the ice, it's still 1-1 between the Avalanche and the Wild. That is a critical game four going on right now. Minnesota wins. All of a sudden, Colorado, the Avalanche were 6-0 to start the playoffs. Now all of a sudden, they'll lose back-to-back games. It feels like this series is there for the taking. But if Colorado can win it, then all of a sudden, it's 3-1 going back home, and they look well on their way to the Western Conference Finals. So, yeah, it's going to be real interesting to see. Real interesting to see indeed how the rest of that game shakes out. We'll keep you posted on both. And then again, we got Thunder Lakers coming up in about 45 minutes from now. All right. I want to tell you why karma is a real thing. And if you didn't follow the NBA draft lottery yesterday, because it was Mother's Day, I mean, what a crazy day to put it on. Crazy day to put it, Mother's Day, Sunday afternoon, NBA lottery? What? Why are we doing that? Anyway, the Washington Wizards, they get the number one pick, and they did have one of the top three odds of getting the worst pick, and it's the last year it's going to do this, by the way. Tanking crackdown from the big guy that's got a big spine, Adam Silver. Finally, we're going to crack down on tanking. We're going to flatten out the lottery odds so that basically if you're one of the worst three teams, you don't have the best odds. Teams that finished between the fourth and eighth worst records will have the best odds. So this is the last year of this current format. So the Wizards, they had the worst record in the NBA this year. They get the number one pick. The Utah Jazz get number two. The Grizzlies get the third. The Bulls, they luck out. They get the fourth. The Clippers get the fifth. And if you're thinking, well, how did the Clippers have the fifth pick? Weren't they in the play-in tournament? They were. They get the Indiana Pacers pick. The Indiana Pacers lose their first-round draft pick. They decided to tank. Disgustingly tank. Basically from the start of this season. Because they didn't have Tyrese Halliburton. So they thought they could just get away with tanking the season. We don't have Halliburton. We can't realistically compete for a title. We're just going to tank the whole year. And we'll see if we can get a top four pick. And then we'll be right back to competing for a championship next year. Look at this loaded draft class. It's got A.J. DeBonce. It's got Darren Peterson. It's got Cam Boozer. Caleb Boozer's Cam's brother. I don't think he ain't going in the top five. He ain't going in the first round. I don't think he's entering the draft. He shouldn't. Cam Boozer. We got all these. I mean, hell. Even if we slid.

0: slip to the fifth pick, we'll still have great chances. But then the Indiana Pacers did something. They flirted with danger. They rolled the dice at the trade deadline. They decided to take two first-round picks, along with Benedict Mathurin, and they decided to trade him to the Clippers. Instead, and in return, they get reigning all-pro center Ivica Zubac, who's tremendous. Now, this year, Ivica Zubac didn't have nearly as good of a season. 14 points, 10 rebounds. He also only played 48 games with a fractured rib. But still, having Ivica Zubac on your roster after they lost Miles Turner in free agency last year, allow you see the Pacers squad, there is basically everybody but Miles Turner coming and Benedict Mathurin, because they traded him away, coming back next year along with the healthy Halliburton. Now you throw Ivica Zubac into the mix. Hey, this can be a dangerous team. One of those first-round picks the Pacers gave to the Clippers was unprotected unless it fell between 1 and 4 or if it fell between 10 and 30. So the Clippers get that pick. If the Pacers end up in the lottery, finishing anywhere between number 5 and number 9. And the Pacers had the second worst record in the NBA this year. So they had one of the top, they were tied, the top three odds with the Nets and the Wizards. Highest chances of getting that one number one pick. It would have taken some real bad luck to fall outside the top four. And remember, as long as they were in the top four, the Pacers keep that first round pick. It would go to the Clippers in a couple of years from now. And they have Ivica Zubac, and they'll have a loaded freshman class to pick from in the top four. Oh, the Pacers, they played this perfectly. Well, those ping pong balls, sometimes they bounce in some funny ways. And so again, Pacers finished fifth. That pick not in the top four. That first round draft pick goes to the Clippers. And the Pacers miss out on drafting a generational talent in which there is plenty to pick from in this draft class. You tank disgustingly, pathetic, fold up the entire season from the get-go. You get what you deserve. Eat it, Indianapolis. Eat it, Kevin Pritchard, the team's president, who said, "Oh, I'm so sorry to the fans. We still don't regret the decision to trade for Zubac." Okay, well, you tanked the entire season, and I know that those fans that probably have, a lot of them have low IQ, that are Pacers fans. They'll come back with season tickets next year, even though they just put them through hell and misery this season. But God, you don't get that draft pick. Feels good when karma actually operates in the real world. All right, we'll talk to Alex Cohen, play-by-play voice for the Cubs and other sports as well on Marquee Sports Network. When we come back, you're on BetMGM.
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0: Here's a look at your weather forecast, powered by weatherology.com. Lows dip down to about 59 tonight, under clear skies, southerly winds 8 to 15 miles an hour. High temperatures reach up to 83 tomorrow, mainly sunny skies. Mainly clear tomorrow night, lows around 54. Ample sunshine expected Wednesday, clouds on the increase by Thursday, highs in the upper 70s. I'm staff meteorologist Derek Height. Currently, it's 73 degrees.
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3: Pitch. Pete skies it. Right field. Benson at the track. The wall. If it's fair, it's gone. It is! Grand slam, Pete Crow Armstrong. And PCA playing like MVP.
4: Amaya into center field. Edmonds back at the wall. Jumps up. It's into the basket. We
3: that ground ball into right field for a base hit. Throw home. It's Lane. Cubs win.
5: 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And you can listen to the show on the Westwood One Sports app, the Odyssey app, SiriusXM, Channel 375, and hundreds of local affiliates throughout North America. Let's talk some Chicago Cubs baseball, shall we? You heard the mashup there done by producer Brandon Combs. That was the voice of Alex Cohen, who is a play-by-play announcer for the Cubs and other sports as well on Marquee Sports Network. He's the host of Cubs Now on Marquee. You can find him on Twitter at VoiceOfCohen2. And he just called this past weekend series between the Cubs and the Rangers in Arlington. Alex, it's Pat Boyle. Thanks for joining us, man. How you doing?
6: Doing well. Thanks for having me on. I really appreciate it. Just enjoying the off day and getting ready for a series against the Braves and the Cubs. It should be fun.
5: Oh, yeah. Yeah, two of the best teams in all baseball this year. That's going to be great. And then you got the Northsiders against the Southsiders coming up later this week, Cubbies White Sox. And then they return home to put that historic home winning streak against the Brew Crew, their bitter rivals, next week. So it's going to be a lot of fun baseball coming up for the Cubbies here. Alex, what have we watched through the first 41 games of the Cubs season? It's been pretty special, to say the least. What can you tell us about this Cubs team and their success despite all the injuries that have befell this pitching staff?
6: Yeah, I mean, they're just so solid, especially from an offensive perspective.

0: perspective. I know that they've been shut out the last two games against the Rangers, but prior to that, you know, top 10 in baseball in pretty much every single statistical category from an offensive perspective. And that's just because, you know, 1 through 9 in the order, there's no easy outs. I mean, when you have your 9-0 hitter, Dansby Swanson, among the league leaders in walk percentage and, you know, driving in, you know, what, top 10 runs. And then you have Sei Suzuki coming back off of a knee injury and hitting like one of the best right-handed hitters in all of baseball. So, I mean, you have those guys. You have Nico Horner, who's been one of the most valuable players in baseball over the first 40-so-odd games. And Pete Crow Armstrong, I mean, despite some of his offensive struggles, I think his WAR is like 1.7 or 1.5. His B-WAR is in the 2s. So, I mean, he's playing a really nice brand of baseball. Michael Busch swinging like Michael Busch in 2025 over the last 15 games. So, I just named 5 guys in the Cubs order. They only have 9 guys when it comes to their starting lineup. So over half their lineup's been really, really productive. Their starting pitching has been solid. And Daniel Pulenzi's been one of the better relievers in baseball since the second half of the year. So they're pretty good. They're pretty solid. They're fun to watch.
1: Yeah, I mean, to say the least. Now, let's spin it forward here, because I know that my producer, Brandon Combs, who got you to come on the show here tonight, and he's a diehard Cubs fan. It's all he talks about. But rumors are flying with every major arm that might be available. Logan Webb, Sandy Alcantara, Freddie Peralta, to name a few. You know, Jed Hoyer hasn't been really willing to part with major prospects in recent years, but do you think this season could be different?
0: Yeah, I mean, I think that we're still really, really early when it comes to making a big trade like that. I know that some of the arms that were rumored, I mean, Sandy Alcantara for the Marlins, they were winning as of a week ago. Nathan Eovaldi for Texas, I mean, they're still right in the thick of things when it comes to the AL West, when, you know, they could win, you know, a series or two and probably be in first place. So I still think there's a lot of time to determine who is going to be traded, who isn't going to be traded. But I would imagine that with the loss of Cade Horton, with Matthew Boyd being out for an extended period of time, and Justin Steele, his return being a little delayed, that they would be active having conversation when it comes to the starting pitching market. So I wouldn't be surprised that if we talk on July 30th that there's a trade made, but right now it's still a little bit too early.
1: Okay, that's fair enough. Talking to Alex Cohen here on BetMGM tonight, Westwood One Sports. I'm Pat Boyle. Alex is one of the play-by-play announcers for the Cubs and other sports as well on Marquee Sports Network. He's the host of Cubs Now on Marquee, and just called their series with the Rangers this past weekend in Arlington. Who do you think? And I know it's early, Alex, so you know you could always preface that, but knowing what we know already about some of those other teams and the pitchers that play for them, who do you think out of those names, or maybe it's a name I didn't mention, who do you think would be the most realistic target out of those arms that the Cubs could target at the trade deadline?
0: Yeah, I mean, I think they would look for a right-handed pitcher, strikeout pitcher with above-average velo. Freddie Peralta makes some sense to me just because of his past relationship with Craig Council when they were on the Milwaukee Brewers, with Freddie being on an expiring deal and the Mets really struggling. There are some teams that have been back and forth with how well they play, then they struggle, then they play well, then they struggle. The Mets have been consistently poor for a long period of time, so if that extends into June, into the middle of June, I wouldn't be shocked to see them, you know, trade some of their expendable assets, Freddie being one of them, and I wouldn't be shocked if the Cubs were interested. So he's the guy who really sticks out to me.
1: I mean, that'd be something. Freddie Peralta in a Cubs uniform. That sends some chills down your back, I would expect. Alex, I played very briefly, not to toot my own horn. This is just because I'll just say it. I played very briefly with Nico Horner in the Northwoods League back in 2016. I never imagined he'd be one of the best second basemen in the league, but here we are. And yet I feel like Nico is still underrated and undermarketed across baseball. What do you think is the best part of his game, in your opinion? Is it his bat, his glove, or his base stealing ability? Because he's been elite at all three this year.
0: I would go all of the above. I would go that he just doesn't strike out much. I mean, every at-bat is a difficult one. And you go back to the last 2 or 3 years, like the strikeout rate has dropped considerably. It's always been above average, but now it's elite. Now he's drawing more walks. He's hitting for a little bit more power. I mean, it's just all coming together. His game is a full product now. You look at last year, and he was, what, a top 10, top 12 valuable player in baseball. And he's been significantly better than that this year Gold Glove defense, plays every game, steals a bag or two, now hitting for

0: power, and obviously doesn't strike out a walk. So he just does so many things right, and not many people do that in baseball nowadays. So I think just checking all the boxes of being a good baseball player, and then the power surge definitely like elevates him to another level. I think he's one of the best players in the game right now.
1: Mm. And that's really not hyperbole when you when you look at what he's doing. A .278 batting average with a .777 OPS, 4 home runs, 28 RBIs. But you know, again, you also throw 8 stolen bases in there, and one of the best gloves in the entire National League. Alex, I know the pitching staff is depleted, but the guys that are chucking have obviously been impressive for this team to rip off 2 separate 10-game win streaks already this year. So, in your opinion, who have been the most impressive arms on this team? And it can be starters or relievers. And it also, you know, it could be guys that you didn't expect to be having the years that they're having.
0: Yeah, it's Shota for me. I think Shota Imanaga pitching like Shota Imanaga in 2024 and the first half of 25 and not the second half of 2025. The fastball velocity is increasing. He's getting so many swings and misses. Remember, I mean, he's a left-handed pitcher that last year was sitting, you know, his fastball was 90 miles per hour. He's getting hit really hard. Now he's throwing 92. The splitter's working great. I mean, his last start, he struck out 10 with 22 swings and misses. I mean, he's got legitimate Cy Young caliber stuff so far this year. Small sample size, it's still a little bit early, but he's looking better than he did in 2024. He is a legitimate ace right now for this Cubs rotation at a time where they really need a legitimate ace.
1: We're talking with Alex Cohen here on BetMGM tonight. Westwood One Sports, I'm Pat Boyle. Alex is one of the play-by-play voices of the Chicago Cubs, who are 27-14, one of the best records in all of baseball. They're off today, but big week ahead, taking on the Atlanta Braves in Atlanta the rest of this week. Then their south side rival, Chicago White Sox, and then they return home to try to protect that historic home winning streak. Alex, you are an Indiana Hoosier alum, I've been told. How fun was it for you to watch what Kurt Cignetti and the boys did this past season? Did you get a chance to be a part of history in person and catch any of those games?
0: I did. I was actually at the national championship, which was incredible. I mean, like when I went to Indiana University, it was during their worst 4 years in sports history when, yeah, my freshman year was the Kelvin Sampson impermissible phone call year when they were number 7 in the country and he leaves and then they lose in the first round. And then I think they won like 12 combined games over the last, you know, 3 years of my college career when it came to Big Ten play. So, yeah, it kind of put a sour taste in my mouth. But if you would have asked all my friends and close people when I was there, we would have never thought in our, you know, deepest imagination and dreams that the Indiana Hoosiers would win a national championship in football over basketball in our lifetimes. But they did. And, I mean, Kurt Cignetti ran a really like a pro program. You know, they've got a bunch of linemen who were disciplined and didn't commit a lot of penalties. Obviously, when you have the first overall pick in the draft, that certainly helps. But, you know, you have 2 wide receivers who were drafted in, what, the top 4 rounds. You know, Omar Cooper was a first rounder. Surratt then goes to the Ravens. You have 2 NFL running backs. It's just, they were so much fun to watch. They were treated, practiced, played, covered like a pro program. And, you know, when you can go down into Miami and beat the Hurricanes in the national championship, that's the icing on top of the cake. So it was special.
1: Yeah, big time. Finally, Alex, before we let you go, I am told you are a huge fan of Wawa gas stations. You put the people on to Wawa. Why is Wawa the go-to? Before you answer, I'm in New Jersey. I grew up in New Jersey. I know a thing or two about Wawa, and you're not wrong. But why is that the go-to?
0: I mean, I grew up in Philadelphia. It's nostalgic for me. I mean, I go to Wawa anytime, any day, morning, night. I go in there. I get my big jug of Wawa peach iced tea. Yeah, I go on the kiosk, get myself a honey smoked turkey hoagie with sweet peppers and mayonnaise. And yeah, that's just like my lunch of choice that I can go back to Philadelphia and just feel at home. So, yeah, Wawa is something that I grew up on. I will defend it to the death. Is it like the best from a culinary standpoint? Probably not, but it's something that always puts me in the right place. So I'm Team Wawa forever.
1: Yeah, and then finally, Alex, talking with Alex Cohen here for another minute here on BetMGM tonight, Westwood One Sports, one of the voices of the Cubs on TV on Marquee Sports Network. Just to go back to Cignetti, you know, you mentioned you went through the rough times with Indiana. Yeah, and it's like, why? Like this couldn't have happened like another 10 years, 12 years later? Like, are you freaking

0: Fucking kidding me? But with Cignetti and what he was able to do, just, I mean, it was incomprehensible, I feel like, to our human brains a couple of months ago while it was happening. Do you think if he ever wanted to, do you think he could go to the NFL and be a successful pro coach?
1: I mean, I think if he wanted to, he could. But it's one of those things where he's really seemed to get all the resources that he wants at IU. And he's not at the age where he's like up leveling for certain jobs. Like if Kirk Cignetti was my age, 37, or even in his 40s, yeah, I would say probably his sights would be on the NFL and on the head coaching vacancies and the Black Friday coaching fires. But at his age and what he's doing and the resources that he's getting and the money that he's getting at IU, I wouldn't be shocked if he stays there for a long time. So I think that at the time of life that he's in and the program that he's been able to build, that'll probably stay at IU.
0: Okay, sweet. Alex, appreciate the time, man. I know the off days are very few and far between, so appreciate you hopping on with us here and spending some time and talking some Cubs baseball. It's an exciting season. Feels like 2016 all over again, I feel like, for a lot of folks. So we appreciate it, man. Hope to catch up with you soon.
1: Yeah, I appreciate it, man. Thanks for having me on.
0: You got it. There you go. Alex Cohen, one of the play-by-play voices for the Cubs. He also does other sports as well on Marquee Sports Network. He's the host of Cubs Now on Marquee, and you can find him on Twitter at Voice of Cohen and the number 2. And he called the Cubs series this past weekend against the Rangers. All right, we'll take a short break. When we come back, we'll get you a playoff scoreboard update from a historic third quarter in Cleveland. Can the Cavs tie the series up at 2 games apiece? And then can the Wild tie the series up at 2 games apiece against the Avalanche? We'll have some playoff scores for you when we come back, and your phone calls and your texts at 310-840-4910. I'm Pat Boyle. 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
1: Welcome on back. 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I'm Pat Boyle. The phone number to join the show, 310-840-4910. Huge shout out to Alex Cohen, who joined us last segment. One of the play-by-play voices of the Cubs, mostly when Boog Shambi is off. Alex does a tremendous job, though, whenever he is calling games on Marquee Sports Network. He called this past weekend for Cubs-Rangers. You can find him on Twitter at VoiceOfCohen2. So if you missed that and you want to hear more about how the Cubs have already went on two separate 10-game winning streaks, plus a currently active, historic 15-game home winning streak, which we'll see get put to the test in a week from now when they welcome the Brewers to Wrigley Field, and that could be for first place in the NL Central. 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But again, I'm Pat Boyle, host of this show for the final 2 hours solo every night for 5 hours alongside Brad Evans, Monday through Friday. That made it sound weird, probably. The show is 5 hours. I do all 5 hours. Brad does the first three with me. I do the last two solo. In case you're wondering, you're listening, where's that other loudmouth moron? Phone number to join the show, 310-840-4910. Speaking of loudmouth morons, we do have another one that works on this show, and he's the producer. He's Brandon Combs. Combs, you ready? You want to do a little hot or cold, brother?
2: Did you just call me a loudmouth moron?
1: I did. That's a term of endearment. You know I love you.
2: Oh, yeah. No.
1: As much as we go at it. You know, again, we had somebody text into the show about an hour ago. Pat, we need more of Combs yelling at you. So we might get it here.
2: And I appreciate that texter, because we do need more of me yelling at you, because you need to be yelled at a little bit more sometimes. Although they can see it. You know, they can't always see all the other times that I yell at you when we're not on the air. You know, I text you and yell at you.

0: or yell at you in the chat, or, you know, yell at you through social media. I'm always yelling at you. It's kind of what we do.
1: You don't yell at me that much.
0: Nah, kind of do.
1: Nah, you love me.
0: You are one of my favorite people. You are, I will tell you that. You're one of my favorite people to yell at.
1: Thank you, Combs. That means a lot.
0: Hey, anything I can do to make your day better, buddy. You ready to get
1: hot or cold? You make it better by doing some hot or cold with me.
0: All right. Well, let's do it. All right. Look, So I'll tell you the story after. I want you to answer this first, because then I'll tell you the story after, because it might change the way you answer this. Okay. So just because you have two teams in your city does not mean you have to hate one, the one that you do not root for. Hot or cold?
1: I can see an instance where this is hot, but I think for me, you basically have it too. Oh, not really. I think it's only the Cubs and the White Sox, right? Where there's two teams in the city of Chicago.
0: Correct.
1: But for New York City, it's every sport. Football, you have the Jets and the Giants. Baseball, you have the Yankees and the Mets. Hockey, you have three teams, if you count New Jersey, Devils, Islanders, and Rangers. And then basketball, you got the Knicks and the Nets. As a Knicks fan, I can't stand the Nets. But that's mostly recently with Kevin Durant and Kyrie Irving. Football, I don't hate the Jets. I hate some of their fans. There's some obnoxious freaking Jets fans. They've really been put in their place in the last decade, so we haven't really heard much of them. So I don't necessarily hate the Jets as much. Mets, they're kind of little brother. They've always been little brother. They're getting chirpy the last couple of years with Steve Cohen. But so yeah, you know what? Unfortunately, I feel like I do hate the other teams that I don't root for the most part. But I could see a scenario where you don't have to.
0: Yeah, look, and the reason why this came about is because I was talking with our boss Mitch Rosen. And Mitch asked me, he said, hey, are you a Cubs or Sox fan? And I said, well, I'm a Cubs fan. I said, but I don't hate the Sox. And his immediate answer is like, well, you don't have to lead with this. You don't have to go with the second sentence. You could just lead with the first one. I said, well, but, you know, I don't hate the Sox. Like, I want the White Sox to be good. And he's like, nah, I don't think you could root for both. I disagree. I respectfully disagree with our boss, Mitch Rosen, because I do think that you can root for both sides. Like, I want the White Sox to be good at the same time as the Cubs are good. Look, when the White Sox are playing the Cubs, will I ever be like, all right, let's go White Sox. Oh, good, they won today. No. I want the Cubs to win every single game they play against the White Sox, just like I want the Cubs to beat every other team that they play against. But when it comes to the White Sox, I want them to be good at the same time, because I think a Cubs-White Sox World Series would be awesome for this city. I think having both of those teams good at the same time would be awesome for the city, minus the fact that it might burn down afterwards, but I think that it would be great for the fans in this city. So I don't hate that. Like, I hate the Cardinals. I hate the Brewers. Like, those two teams and those two fan bases, like, I will never get along with. But when it comes to the White Sox, now look, I've got friends who are Cubs fans that will always trash the White Sox, and I got friends that are White Sox fans that will always trash the Cubs, and it doesn't matter, and they're always going back and forth. It's fun when you're at the bar and you're going back and forth with some friends over White Sox versus Cubs or something like that. But in all reality, in the wintertime, all of us are at Soldier Field cheering on the Bears. All of us are inside the United Center cheering on the Blackhawks and the Bulls. So we have a lot of teams in common, except for during baseball season. And I don't necessarily hate the White Sox. Now, look, is it funny sometimes when they're as bad as they were like 2 years ago and I think they won literally 40 games in the regular season? Sure, that was fun. That was a good time for Cubs fans to go at their White Sox brethren, right? But I actually want the White Sox to be good.
1: Wow. And that's mature of you. I give you a lot of credit because of your friends that are White Sox fans. You know, and again, historic, Well, I guess the Cubs, they were the lovable losers for a long time. But, like, in the last 15 years, the Cubs, they've won a World Series. They've

0: been really good. The White Sox have kind of stunk, right? Since like 2010, the White Sox have stunk. It's the script has completely flipped. But I'm surprised that your White Sox friends haven't made you want to root against the White Sox, because that's what we do as guys. We talk smack to each other, right? I mean, you and I talk smack to each other all the time, and you talk smack about the teams that you like. Just to get, that's because that's what guys do. That's what guys do. So it's like,
1: yeah,
0: you know, but they're like,
1: you still want to see, like, for you and me, like, we go back and forth all the time, right? Like, but I would be happy for you. And I hate the Knicks, man. As a Bulls fan growing up in the 90s, like, I hate the Knicks.
0: All you did was beat them. You shouldn't hate. You should love the Knicks, because all you did was beat us.
1: Just like I hate the Mets, man, because it's just one of those things. But I would be happy for you if the Knicks won the NBA title, because I know how big of a fan you are and how much it would mean to you. So, like, when the Sox won in 05, I was happy for my White Sox friends. I was also happy that they beat the Astros, and I hated the Astros, you know, as well, because they were in the Cubs division. But I've never been that guy who's just like, oh, you know, screw the White Sox because they're on the other side of town. I actually grew up a mile from Comiskey Park, where the White Sox play baseball, which is now called the Rate. And I'm a Cubs fan, a diehard Cubs fan. I just, you know, I don't have hatred for the other side of town. I want them to be successful because I want them to be good, because then I want to beat them in the World Series so I can always shove that in my White Sox friend's face every time we're at the bar. That's what the trash talk's about. It's just fun banter.
0: Yeah. Yeah, it is fun banter, but I don't know. Maybe I just have some jerk friends then. You know, so there's maybe 13 Nets fans on this planet, and I know like three of them that are Nets fans. Our guy Sean Marash is a Nets fan. It's like every time the Knicks fail, they have to let you know. They're the first ones to let you know. It's just such a little brother mentality. They had this little 3-year window with Kevin Durant and James Harden and Kyrie Irving, and they rubbed it in our faces. Oh, they picked the Nets over the Knicks. And it was just relentless and nonstop. And they literally won one playoff series. So it's like, I can't root for the Nets. And I laugh at their failures every time they happen, even though I love Tim Capstraw, the radio analyst. I love Chris Carino, the radio voice. I love Ian Eagle, who's been doing Nets games for years. I love the people that work for the Nets. I don't love the team, and I hate a lot of their fans, because they had one good thing happen to them since they moved from New Jersey, where they were actually a much more likable team. I went to a lot of Nets games growing up when they played at Continental Airlines in New Jersey, Continental Airlines Arena. But it was the Durant Kyrie thing that kind of changed everything. So I don't know.
1: But don't you have that little mentality of sure, let them talk, but you know, in the end, you know, at any given point, you could just beat them down. Because at any point, you could just beat down a Nets fan. Like, you could just beat them down with talking about your teams, because they have no, you know, they have nothing to stand on. It's the same thing for me as a Cubs fan when it comes to my White Sox fans, friends who talk trash. It's, you don't really have, I mean, 40 wins. I mean, you had in your last two seasons, you had the same amount of wins that the Cubs had last year. Like, we're not going to sit here and compare, you know what I mean? So, I don't know. I feel like it's that little brother mentality, and I don't mind it. Like, I really don't. It's fun to talk trash. I'm in a group with one of my very close friends who's a diehard White Sox fan. But I just, you know, I let him talk all the trash he wants, because at the end of the day, he's still a Sox fan.
0: All right. Maybe I need to just be more, I guess, tolerant. Maybe I need to be more tolerant, but I don't know. I can't imagine. I just know, like, if the Jets were to somehow make the playoffs this year, and it's not going to happen, but like in a reality where the Jets make the playoffs and the Giants don't, Jets fans become so obnoxious that it's like, I don't want to root for this team because I know the people that are cheering for them, and they're terrible people.
1: Yeah.
0: They're terrible people. I don't want to see those people be happy.
1: That's Cardinals fans.
0: Maybe, I don't know. Yeah. Yeah, so maybe it's just the fact that New York City has basically two teams for every sport. If it was only the one, like it is for you with Chicago, with the Cubs and the White Sox, but you unite over the other teams, maybe it'd be different. But, I mean, you've got a classic fan archetype. There's so many people that are Yankees and Giants fans, and there's so many people that are Mets and Jets. So it's like, There's like no uniting. The Knicks are really what unites.

0: everybody. That's why this moment is so great right now.
1: Do you have have the moments that we have here when it comes to Yankees and Mets? Like, is there nothing but fights in the stands during Yankees and Mets series?
0: I don't know. I don't know about like fights in the stands, but I mean fights on social media, fights on between friends. Yes, no, for
1: here,
0: sure.
1: Here it's in the stands. They just want to. I will not go to Cubs versus White Sox games as a fan. I'll go if I'm in the press box. I'll go if I'm in the booth. I am not going. I am not going to sit down with the general public.
0: It's that White bad. Sox.
1: It's pretty bad. It's pretty bad.
0: Is it normally happen on the south side of Chicago, it or White Sox matter. Games?
1: No,
0: or
1: it doesn't matter.
0: It doesn't matter.
1: And you know what? Cubs fans are just as big as aggressors as Sox fans. It's not even like it's only Sox fans that are the aggressor. It's both sides, because both sides get drunk and they get stupid. You know, it's kind of a Chicago thing.
0: Wow.
1: Yeah.
0: All right. Let's do one more here. Speaking of the Knicks, rest versus rust is a real thing, and it will impact the Knicks one way or another in the Eastern Conference Finals, hot or cold, Combs.
1: I'm hot. I really believe that it will impact the Knicks. Not to the point where I think that the Knicks are going to lose the series to either Detroit or Cleveland, because I do think that they beat either Detroit or Cleveland. But I do think it's something where they can get smacked in the mouth in game one. I do think it's something where Cleveland or Detroit, if it goes to six, it goes seven, whoever wins that series comes out and they're hot because they haven't been sitting on their keisters for a week and a half. Like, that's a long time to be sitting, especially when you're on fire. You know just as well as I do. I mean, you played at a high level, Pat. When you are hot, you want to keep rolling. You don't want to sit. You don't want to take a rest. You don't want to take a break. All the damn times I've played in tournaments and stuff like that, whether it's hockey, whether it's men's league softball, when we're hot, I'd rather just keep playing, because I don't want to take a chance of you know, taking a couple of games off or doing any of this stuff and letting all of that mojo go away. And so rest for rust. Versus rust for me is a real thing. I think it's going to affect the Knicks, but even more so, like you talk about hockey, I think it's going to affect the Carolina Hurricanes. I think it can affect any team that sweeps a series and then has to sit for a week and a half while the other teams continue to play and whoever they're facing continued to play and won. So they're hot.
0: Yeah, I just think a lot of this nowadays, I think a lot of this comes down to leadership. And I mean that in the sense that leadership and how they practice, leadership and how they prepare for a series that they have a lot of time off for. And so I think, yes, it's not possible to replicate game scenario in practice if the Knicks do have 10 days off between now and game one of the conference finals. But I think the leadership, how much intensity, as much intensity as you can get in practice, as close to 100% as you can run your sets and all your plays and all your situational moments, right? Final 2 minutes, here's the inbound play. What kind of play are we running? How are we defending these inbound plays? Like, you practice those with 100% intensity and not the lackadaisicality of like, we still got 6 days left, like we're just kind of bored. Then I think it shows up. And I do think, yeah, I'll go hot, because I think rest versus rust is a real thing. I think the rest is a real thing. Just as much as you could be rusty, you could be fresh. And all that time off, you're ready to just kick some ass. Like, you're bottled up, and you're ready to just kick some ass. You fly out of the gate. And sure, you could always be too amped up, and it could be too emotional. But, you know, you could channel that efficiently and just kick a team's ass in a game one where a team is coming off an emotional game seven. If it's Detroit, you know, again, like if the Pistons win a game seven at home in Detroit and they don't have to fly because they would be the home, you know, they're the one seed, they'd have home court advantage, and the Knicks have to fly there and Detroit doesn't have to fly anywhere. And yeah, it might be a 48-hour turnaround, but like at least they're home. Maybe it's not that big of a cushion for the Knicks, but if it's a game seven, and my fingers crossed the Cavaliers win it, and then the Cavs have to fly to New York City and play 48 hours later,

0: then I think it's where rest versus rest. Then it's like what happened with the Knicks and the Sixers. Sixers played an emotional game seven against the Celtics. They had a fly to New York, and the Knicks obliterated them. I think that could really play into the Knicks' favor, where they're fresh and ready to go versus a team that just played a taxing seven-game series, or even if this series only goes six and maybe they get 2 days off, I still think it could play a role in the Knicks' favor. And we've talked about it before on the show. I think the fact that the Knicks have a couple extra days here to rest OG Anunoby, make him 100%, like that's a factor that I want the extra couple of days for the Knicks. I'm glad they have it.
1: Yeah. And it's going to be a long series. I mean, Cavaliers are 18 seconds away from putting this thing to bed. I mean, it being a 2-2 series. I felt like on Saturday with Cleveland in Detroit, I felt like Detroit had given the game up more than Cleveland had won it. And I thought from that point, that just turned it from a 4 or 5 game series into a 7 game series. And it looks like that's exactly what it's about to be. We're about to be tied 2-2 going back to Detroit.
0: Yes, sir. We'll have a final score when we come back, and we'll also be coming down to the wire between the Avalanche and the Wild. It's been a wild third period, to say the least. We'll get you a score update when we come back. We'll finish off with some hot or cold. We'll have tip-off between the Lakers and the Thunder as well, so we'll keep rolling, even in the final segment. Jam-packed sports going on. Three games at once, 310-840-4910. I'm Pat Boyle. Producer Brandon Combs along for the ride. 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
1: Welcome on back. 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I'm Pat Boyle. Last chance to join the show on the phones. You can call, you can text 310-840-4910. Before we get you a final score on the Cavs and the Pistons, let's get you one final update here on our Let's Go Streaking segment, where everybody on the crew picks one batter to correctly get a hit. I came through very early on in the evening. Chandler Simpson got a hit in his first at bat for the Rays after the boys, all of us, wore the collar on Friday. It went 0-for. Chandler Simpson got a hit to get us rolling. And then Monty, our video producer, Michael Montgomery, picked Rafael Devers. How about a bomb in his first at bat back in the second inning? Goes deep to dead center field in Los Angeles. Giants lead the Dodgers 1-0. So Monty, proving his genius, proving his ball knowledge. He comes through with Devers, and then Combs and Brad both had a couple of Rangers in a game that ended 1-0. One had Seager, one had Jock Peterson. It's a shame for Brad. Jock Peterson walks in the second, grounds out in the fifth, and they pinch hit Andrew McCutchen for him, so only gets two plate appearances. He goes 0-for-1. Combs went with Corey Seager. He went 0-for-3. One last chance in the ninth. Got hit by a pitch. So I think Brad has lost 4 in a row. First losing streak for Combs, 2 in a row for him. Me and Monty come through today. Combs says Corey Seager is dead to me. Oh, and we had Chuck from Alabama, by the way, our listener who loves getting in on the segment. He picked Ildemaro Vargas from Arizona. Did he end up getting a hit in that game? No, he didn't. 0-for-4. Sorry, Chuck. Coming up, Snake Eyes. All right, it has gone final. We've got a even series, two games apiece between the Cavs and the Pistons. Cleveland uses a franchise record 23-0 run to start the third quarter to pull away, and they end up finishing off the Pistons 112-103, the final score. This even crazier than that 23-0 run is Donovan Mitchell had 0 points with about 5 minutes left to go in the second quarter. He had 4 points at half. Donovan Mitchell,

0: 4 points at half. You want to take a guess as to how many points Donovan Mitchell finished with? I don't know, Pat, did he have a crazy second half and he went from 4 points at half to 25 points for the game? Nope. Oh, was it even crazy? Did he have 30 points for the game? Nope. Not even close. Did he have 35? Did he have 40? Donovan Mitchell had 4 points at half. He finishes with 43 points and 5 rebounds. Spida had him in a freaking web in the second half. I mean, everything he shot went in. Every single thing he took went in. Just about. 39 second half points, 43 for the game to go with 5 rebounds. Jim Harden was great. I call him Jim when he plays well instead of James. James Harden, 24 points and 11 assists. He had a double-double. Evan Mobley, again, I still think they need more out of him offensively. He did score 17. He was efficient, but my goodness, that was one of the great defensive performances I've seen. 5 blocks and 3 steals, and he absolutely ate up the Detroit Pistons in the second half. That was a no-fly zone in the paint. That was a no-dribble zone either because he was swiping everything away, blocking everything. Evan Mobley with a defensive masterclass for Cleveland. They hold the Pistons to just 103 points. And those three guys led the way. But, I mean, again, this was we've seen it before. We'll see it again. Donovan Mitchell, 43 points and 39 of them in the second half. Unreal. For Detroit, Cade Cunningham struggled after a good first quarter. He finished with 19 points, 6 assists, 5 turnovers. Duncan Robinson, after hitting basically 4 or 5 threes every game in the series, he had just 1. He was ineffective. Tobias Harris got off to a hot start. He only finishes with 16 points and 8 rebounds. Jalen Duren is on a milk carton now, officially. Like, he is... I think the Detroit Pistons have to consider not starting him. He's been that pathetic. Tonight, 8 points, 2 rebounds, 4 turnovers. This is an all-star. And he is routinely putting up these numbers in a playoff game. 2 rebounds from a guy that averaged 11 in the regular season. In the entirety of the playoffs, Jalen Duren is averaging 10 points, and he's averaging about 8.5 rebounds. In the regular season, he averaged 20 and 11. He's basically half of the points and 2 rebounds per game shy of what he's done. And the last 2 games... The last 2 games, he's averaged 9 points and 3 rebounds. That's just completely unacceptable. Completely unacceptable. Even worse was Ausar Thompson, who had 4 points, and at one point in the game, he had only played 12 minutes, and they just basically had him on the bench because he literally did nothing. He had played 12 minutes, and in 12 minutes, he was a negative 31 in the box score. Ausar Thompson was a literal liability tonight for Detroit. Paul Reed stepped up off the bench with 15 points. Caris LeVert stepped up off the bench with 24 points. 24 points for Caris LeVert. They got to seriously rethink those rotations. JB Bickerstaff, you got to rethink those rotations coming back home for game 5. And the Cleveland Cavaliers continue to be an enigma. They're now 6-0 at home in the postseason. And they're 0-5 on the road. They're going to have to buck that trend one way or another. Maybe they lose at home in game 6. Maybe they win game 5 on the road. This series is completely up for grabs, though. But maybe it's still the fact that Detroit would have a game 7 at home that will be the difference. Will it be the difference? We'll find out. But the Cavs, again, a historic 23-0 run, and Donovan Mitchell dropping 43 points with 39 of them coming in the second half. That's your story for Game 4. Cavs and the Pistons tied up at 2 games apiece. All right, the Lakers and the Thunder are underway. Game 4, OKC going for the sweep. It's 7-6 Thunder, 3 minutes into the ball game, and LeBron James, no points so far. But again, we're only 3 minutes in. Meanwhile, for the Thunder, SGA also at no points so far. 7-6 Thunder. Meanwhile, on the ice,
1: It has just about gone final. The Colorado Avalanche have just put

0: the puck into the empty net. They use a three-goal third period to take down the Wild. There is about 10 seconds left, but it's just about all over but the shouting. Maybe another empty netter? Yes! All right, they get another one. Two empty netters in the final minute for the Avs. And look, this game was close. The final score line is not going to represent what a close game this was. Nobody had a lead larger than one until the last minute when the Avalanche just put two empty netters in the back of the in the net. But the Avalanche are going to win it 5-2, and they're going to take a 3-1 series lead, and I think that effectively has ended this series. The Wild dominated Game 3 back on the weekend, and they had a lead early on in this one, but the Avalanche just too strong at the end of it. It was 1-1 going into the third. Ross Colton scored. Then Nico Sturm scored. It was 2-2. And then Parker Kelly, with his first goal of the postseason, put Colorado in front for good. They got an empty netter from Nathan MacKinnon. And I don't know who scored that last goal on the empty netter, but either way, the Avalanche win it 5-2. They're now up 3-1. And I think you can book their spot in the conference finals. So we'll have the Avalanche and the Hurricanes. Again, we'll see. We'll see if they hang on to a 3-1 lead. But we are one round away from having an Avalanche-Hurricane Stanley Cup. That's the Stanley Cup everybody deserves to see. All righty, fun show. Thanks to our guests, Alex Cohen and to Brian Geltziler. Thanks to everybody working on the show. My co-host, Brad Evans, producer, Brandon Combs, video producer, Monty, Chloe Pratt. Hell of a job today from her. Zach Kroll and Max Sheedy. I'm Pat Boyle. We'll see you tomorrow, 6 p.m. Eastern, right here on BetMGM Tonight.
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0: 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Lows dip down to about 59 tonight, under clear skies, southerly winds 8 to 15 miles an hour. High temperatures reach up to 83 tomorrow, mainly sunny skies. Mainly clear tomorrow night, lows around 54. Ample sunshine expected Wednesday, clouds on the increase by Thursday, highs in the upper 70s. I'm staff meteorologist Derek Height, currently 70.
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0: 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Here's Linnell Willingham.
1: You heard the big voice guy. Fresh installment of Westwood One Sports Night coming right at you. 11 p.m. to 3 a.m. Eastern Time as we take you coast to coast. Here on Westwood One Sports, you're tapped into the youngest in charge, Linnell Willingham, rocking out with you for the next several hours. We got a lot to touch on, including the conference semifinals continuing in the NBA. We will keep you up to speed on what could potentially be LeBron James' final game as a member of the Lakers, as the Thunder looking to close out that series with a sweep. They're taking on the LA Lakers. That just tipped off about a half hour ago. We'll keep you up to speed on that throughout the night. But I want to get into what just went final. Cavs and Pistons. This series has been drunk. It's the best way that I can describe it. This has been a drunk series between the Cleveland Cavaliers and the Detroit Pistons. Tonight, once again, for the second consecutive game, Cavs big fat winners. 112-103, Donovan Mitchell, Taki hot throughout the course of this contest. We'll get to his performance coming up here. But the Cleveland Cavaliers, as drunk as this series has been, after tonight's victory, very clear to me that the Cavaliers have taken control of the Eastern Conference semifinals. I thought this series was over after game two. After Detroit took the first two at home, looking like the dominant 60-win team that we thought that they were throughout the course of the regular season, I thought this was over. The defense from Ausar Thompson, from Cade Cunningham, pressing out James Harden and Donovan Mitchell full court. Remember the conversation we had, I think it was last Wednesday, about, you know, James Harden and whether or not he belonged in that top 75 conversation, that Hall of Fame conversation. Him and Donovan Mitchell, since this series has taken its talents to Cleveland, those two dudes, Donovan Mitchell was already showing up, but James Harden the past two games has really answered the bell in terms of, you know, the criticisms that we were hearing about James Harden. And look, I am the biggest James Harden truther that you'll find. Even last week, though, even I had to admit that, hey, look, if James Harden is going to give you poor defense and turn the ball over at a ridiculous rate, you got to sit him down. That hasn't been the case for James Harden here over the past couple of games. Tonight, James Harden, again, spectacular. 24 points, 5 of 14 from the field, 5 of 9 from beyond the arc, 11 assists, just 2 turnovers. And then he also had 3 steals and a block. You saw the effort, first and foremost, on the defensive end is the first thing that I take notice to. I thought Cleveland all night was really, really good and disciplined. The game plan is pretty simple, right? Get the ball out of Cade Cunningham's hands.

And we're going to talk about his turnover struggles as we roll throughout this opening hour of the program. But I think my opening thoughts is Cleveland's got control of this series. You know, momentum, you know, changes and swings every which way during the NBA postseason. And it's very easy to capture momentum. It is very easy to relinquish momentum. Think about the way we were talking about this series less than a week ago when Detroit was up 2-0. It felt like it was over. We were already talking about, how does Detroit match up with the New York Knicks here potentially coming up in the Eastern Conference Finals? We'll get to the Knicks in their series clinching win yesterday as well. Philadelphia just in a world of hurt is the best way that I would describe it. Big time questions about the future of their organization moving forward. But I thought tonight, man, the defense for Cleveland, first and foremost, set things off here. But when Donovan Mitchell is giving you the type of performance that he gave you tonight, he had 4 points, ladies and gentlemen, 4 points in the first half, finished with 43 on the night. He was electric in this second half. What you saw him do, possession in, possession out in the second half, is special stuff. I want to give credit where credit is due, though. Donovan Mitchell, the high point man, he's going to get all the love, all the moonshine. The dirty work. The dudes that put on their hard hat, knocked on it 2 times and said, let's go to work. Jared Allen, Evan Mobley. That front court, since this series has moved to Cleveland, it's like they flipped a switch or something. It's like this group all of a sudden is taking this matchup, this battle with Jalen Duren and company personally. I want to start with Evan Mobley. Because he is the guy. Think about it. The Cleveland Cavaliers reportedly at the trade deadline turned down a trade that would have netted them Giannis Antetokounmpo because it had to ship out Evan Mobley. So think about how highly Cleveland thinks of this young brother for him not to get moved at the deadline. He is their best asset outside of Donovan Mitchell. One of the better two-way dudes in this league, but in the postseason, and you saw the inconsistencies in round one, and you've seen them here through the first 4 games. For Evan Mobley, though, to come out tonight the way that he came out, when they put a smaller defender on you, Evan Mobley, and I'm talking to Evan Mobley. Listen up, son. Lean in. When they put a smaller defender on you, they had a possession where Ausar Thompson was on him. Wasted no time. Back to the basket. Give me 3 dribbles. Use your long-ass arms to finish. He's got to assert himself offensively, but that's not where he really needs to make his money. Him and Jared Allen are really good rim protectors. Mobley in particular is a guy that has the ability to switch out on the perimeter. That's what makes him special as a big man. You saw him do it here tonight. It was a really amazing performance between both him and Jared Allen. This is what Cleveland needs. When Cleveland's playing this brand of basketball, this is the crazy part. We're going to get you the numbers on their home and away splits coming up here momentarily. But when Cleveland plays this brand of basketball and they get into you defensively and they start out fast, that's the key as well in terms of the differences between these 2 games in Cleveland that we saw and then the 2 games in Detroit that we saw. Cleveland got off to fast starts in both Game 3 and Game 4. If you remember the opening game of this series, Detroit got up to a crazy lead, and then you saw Cleveland all game long having to chip away and chip away and chip away. These 2 games here in Cleveland, that's probably, I would have to say, probably the biggest difference here, right, is what they've done and how quickly they've been able to start. I highlighted Evan Mobley. Jared Allen gets credit as well. How many times is he going to dunk on Jalen Duren throughout the course of this series? Holy hell. And, like, Jared Allen's a throwback big, doesn't have a lot of swag, has that nappy-ass afro that he likes to rock. But I dig it, man. He is somebody that was born to play in like 2007 or something. It feels like he's in the wrong era of basketball in terms of how he plays and his play style. But there's a level of physicality that he brings to the floor night in and night out. And when he brings that, man, this is a tough group to beat here. The Cavs went on a 21-0 run in that third quarter. The second half was crazy. You would have thought, based off of the final score, that, you know, Cleveland dominated this thing and led wire to wire. This was super close at the half. And then in that third quarter, Cleveland outscores the Pistons 38-21, including a 21-0 run from the Cleveland Cavaliers, the largest run in Cavs postseason history. So think about it. That means Cleveland damn sure was on one.

tonight. All throughout this postseason, though, and all throughout this series, we've seen the ups and downs of Cade Cunningham. We've seen the highs and lows of Cade Cunningham. The numbers on its surface, 30 points per game on 40% shooting from three. He's giving you 7 attempts from downtown per night. He is the offensive engine for Detroit. But their big Achilles heel, my main criticism of the Detroit Pistons, is coming back to bite them. Who's the other guy? And I know Tobias Harris has turned back the clock in his score. I think it's like 20-plus in like 8 straight games. He's been brilliant. Think about how Tobias Harris is getting his buckets, though. It's all isolation, right? Who's going to be the guy to create for others? Yeah, Tobias can get his own, but who else is going to be that facilitator? Cade Cunningham right now, they know it, talking about the Cleveland Cavaliers. They know that he is the straw that stirs the drink. He is getting double-teamed and blitzed every possession that they run this high ball screen action, and they're forcing it out of his hands. And here's the kicker. For a dude that I think is as talented as anybody 25 and under in this league, Cade Cunningham in this series and in the postseason has been hit or miss when it comes to his decision-making when double-teamed. I gave you the numbers. 30 points per game on 40% shooting from three, 8 assists, 6 rebounds, a block, and a steal. He is giving you everything he's got. Talking about Cade Cunningham. But he leads the NBA in one statistical category that's coming back to bite the Pistons in the ass right now. Cade Cunningham leads all players in the NBA postseason in turnovers. You can't possibly advance and reach your ceiling, Detroit Pistons, if you're giving away possessions offensively. You're already not that good on that end of the floor. And the postseason has saw some folks' numbers decline here. Jalen Duren, as we heard Pat Boyle talking about at the tail end of his show. Jalen Duren's numbers have damn near been sliced in half here in this postseason. Meaning, Cade Cunningham has even more on his plate because he's not getting that help in the postseason that he got during the regular season. And we're seeing it night in, night out. Possession in, possession out. Cade has done a good job throughout the playoffs, despite the turnovers. Throughout the regular season and in the postseason, his superpower, I would say, is the ability to never get sped up. The ability, you know, to continuously play at his tempo, play at his pace. When it's gone well for Detroit, we've seen that. But in these last two games, you've seen Cunningham get picked up at half court by the double team and get sped up. Cleveland's ability to speed up Cade Cunningham has totally got this Pistons offense out of sync. And some people are going to look at the shooting splits and say, Linnell, how can you credit Cleveland's defense when Detroit shot 51% from the field? Well, they also turned it over 18 times throughout the course of this contest. That is not sustainable. You cannot give an offense that has Donovan Mitchell and James Harden extra opportunities, easy fast break opportunities to where you don't have to play against this vaunted Detroit defense. Because when that Detroit defense is set up, when they're not getting run on in transition, they're one of the best groups in the association. But as we've seen here in this series, the last two games in particular, when Cleveland's been able to force these live ball turnovers, maybe they're not getting all the way to the Baja, but they're preventing the Pistons from getting set up defensively. They're getting them in rotation, and they're hunting out the mismatch, man. Donovan Mitchell, as you guys saw here tonight, if you didn't get the chance to see it, man, DVR, do whatever you got to do. Go on YouTube, watch the highlights, or just listen to us until 3 a.m. Eastern time. I'll tell you all about it. Donovan Mitchell, 13-26 tonight, ladies and gents. It feels like with Donovan Mitchell, right, Cleveland and their inability to get over the hump in the postseason over the past several seasons, it feels like just how James Harden and his legacy was kind of impacted in round one and then the first two games of this series. Over this two-year stretch that Donovan Mitchell's been in Cleveland, the shortcomings in the playoffs have kind of colored the conversation. I hope he reminded me

0: I hope he reminded you all tonight just what he is capable of. One of the best three-level scorers we got in this game. And is an undersized guard, but as you see it all night long, tween, tween, cross, hezzy, one of the best bags, one of the best packages, handles, whatever you want to call it. One of the best bucket getters that this game has. And right now, over these past two games, you have seen him throw the Cleveland Cavaliers on his back and say, let's go for a ride. Noah Eagle had a hell of a call tonight. He, on the 21-0 run, he said it was a cavalanche. That cavalanche spearheaded by none other than one Donovan Mitchell. We're just getting rolling here on Westwood One Sports tonight. Number to hit us up, 310-840-4910 is the number. 310-840-4910 is the number on the talking text line. You can tweet at me as well. It is at N-E-L-L underscore BTP. Remember, you can live stream the show on X and on YouTube. On YouTube, just search Westwood One Sports Night. On X, it is at N-E-L-L underscore BTP. Donovan Mitchell, James Harden, over the course of the past two games, having their coming out party. This is what I worry about, though, when it comes to the Cleveland Cavaliers. Their shooting splits and the way that they've played throughout the course of this NBA postseason at home compared to on the road has been night and day different. The Cavs don't have a road postseason win this playoffs. 0-5 coming into tonight. So we're going to see when this series travels back to Detroit. Does Cleveland leave their ability in hot shooting in the land, or does it travel? Does the toughness, the grit, the dog-ass mentality of Jared Allen and Evan Mobley, does that stay in Cleveland, or does it travel? That's going to be the big question here. Because I'm telling you, and this is on me. This is why I say our profession is beautiful, right? It's the only profession besides being like a weatherman where you can be wrong 7 days out the week, twice on Sundays, and your key card will still work, right? I was flat out wrong about this series. I called it after Detroit went up 2-0. The way that they pressed them out defensively, the way that James Harden looked like a shell of himself, the way that Evan Mobley was disengaged offensively, therefore making his defense not the plus-level player that we're used to him, you know, being at. It looked like a totally different series the past two games as this series moved from Detroit to Cleveland, man. That's going to be the big question, though, with the Cavs. All postseason long, this has been the case. Are they going to get the road bugaboo off of their back, so to speak? 310-840-4910 is the number. Let's get to our resident Detroit Pistons fan of the program, our guy Mr. Positive. Greg is in Michigan wanting to chime in. What's going on?
1: Oh, my God, Linnell. Mr. Positive is crying. The Detroit fans and my Warriors are flailing in agony. What the hell's happening here? Who are the real Detroit Pistons? I mean, come on now. I mean, come on. We're oh my God, I cannot believe this is happening. I'm watching this in disbelief. I'm going, what the hell is going on? We're Kate didn't show up. We just did not look good. I mean, we gave up after the first half, and I just thinking, oh my God. Oh, my God. I mean, everyone's so, you know, yeah, we're going to win. We got this in the bag. And all of a sudden, this happens. And I know I'm Mr. Positive, and I know that I'm Mr. Boom Shakalaka.
0: We know.
1: And I want everyone to go for their dreams. But what the hell? What's going on?
0: Look, I think I just told you over the past 16 minutes what was going on, Mr. Positive. I don't know how many different ways you want me to bake this cake, my brother. Detroit is in trouble. They look like a totally different team. Over the past two games, man, a series that I thought was over, Mr. Positive, seems like it's just getting rolling, my friend. I appreciate you tapping in as always, brother, bringing the positivity to us. Enjoy the rest of your night, man. 310-840-4910 is the number. Mr. Positive giving more oh my gods than Joey Styles. Hopefully it gets extreme the rest of the way here tonight. We got a lot more to get to. We got to check in on game four of the Western Conference Semis. Lakers and Thunder duking it out. Let's do that, plus rewind back to yesterday. The NBA draft lottery took place. We'll tell you who landed the number one pick and why the narrative surrounding that franchise needs to change. That's next. This portion of the show brought to you by our friends at Progressive

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0: Eastern Time. Keep me up to speed with the conference semifinals in the NBA. The Cleveland Cavaliers tying up the Eastern Conference semifinals at two games apiece after their 112-103 win over the Detroit Pistons. A series that I honestly looked at as an afterthought is now arguably the most entertaining one currently in session. Donovan Mitchell with a crazy performance tonight. 43 points, 13-26 from the field. The Pistons really had no answers. The story tonight, 18 turnovers for the Detroit Pistons, including five more from Cade Cunningham, who is giving you 30 points per game here in this postseason, but leads the NBA playoffs in turnovers. They got to figure something out here. They want to get the momentum back in this series as it moves back to Detroit. Let's go out to Detroit. Phil is in Detroit wanting to chime in. Phil, what's going on, man? What happened tonight?
1: How you doing, sir?
0: I'm good, man.
1: So I'm just sick of Detroit's lineup where Robinson starts, Duren, and Thompson. You know, Robinson had 4 points tonight. He was 1-for-2 from the three. If he's not shooting a three or hitting the threes, he's useless. Duren had 8 points, 4-for-8. I wouldn't care if they traded Duren tonight. Thompson, great defensive player, 4 points. All right.
0: The two fouls early on him, I think, definitely took him out of the basketball game. It feels
1: okay,
0: like.
1: Maybe. But what I would like to see the starting lineup be is Harris, Cunningham, Reed, Stewart, and LeVert.
0: And LeVert
1: had 24 points tonight. He was 10-for-16, 3-for-6 from the 3-point line. That's who I'd like to see start. You know, not Thompson. I mean, you put him in, he's not scoring. Duren, he looks lost out there. Robinson, like I said, 4 points, 1-for-2 from the three in 29 minutes.
0: Yeah. It's been the story. The Jalen Duren thing, he's been the biggest disappointment for the Detroit Pistons throughout the course of this postseason. I appreciate the call. I mean, I've said it, you know, dating back to the opening round series against Wendell Carter and the Magic, just thoroughly outplayed from the outset in that one. We'll see what they have up their sleeve as they move the series back to Detroit. Yesterday was a special day. It was Mother's Day. So first and foremost, happy Mother's Day to all the mothers out there across the land, all the aunties playing mom, the grandmas playing mom, and then the real moms out there. You are the absolute best. Mother's Day was great. NBA draft lottery was even better if you're a member of the Washington Wizards fan base, like your boy. I say it all the time, man. If you like me as a sports talk radio host, and then I come out of my mouth and I tell you I'm a Wizards fan, it's like the equivalent of meeting a beautiful woman in the club, and then you're 1-2-stepping with her, and she goes, hi, and you feel like her, you realize her breath smells like 10 cans of bounce that ass. It's horrible. It's tough. Being a Wizards fan is about to be a very sexy, cool thing. Being a Wizards fan is about to be one of the new trendy things, because D.C., in case you're not familiar with it, if you've never made the trek down to Chocolate City, you need to do so. D.C. is a special place. A bunch of young, beautiful women. A bunch of young, up-and-coming businessmen, businesswomen. D.C.'s got it going on. Everything about the DMV, the nation's capital, is awesome. And the basketball team is about to live up to that. I know this, though. For years, the Wizards organization did not live up to it. Right? And I think when Bam Adebayo scored 83 points earlier this year, it felt like the cherry on top for all the folks that have

0: dunked on the Wizards for the past decade, 20, 30, 40 years, when you think about how long it's been since they've had success, that felt like the low point of this entire tankathon. Yesterday was the culmination of that. Yesterday was the basketball gods, in my opinion, looking out for the old Washington Wizards, rewarding them for doing this the right way. What do I mean by that? Some of you were going to poo-poo tanking, right? It's not the tanking part in terms of what I'm talking about when I say they did it the right way. It's not the tanking that really gets me. Will Dawkins, Travis Schlenk, Mike Winger, the new front office in Washington with the Wizards is amongst the best front offices in all the NBA. And I'm talking about, when I say amongst the best, I mean top five. What they've done since they've gotten here to the nation's capital is put on a masterclass in asset management. That Bradley Beal contract that they had to inherit, $250 million Supermax with no trade clause, arguably the worst contract in the history of the NBA. That's what this current front office, that was the first thing, their first order of business was moving off of that distressed asset. And they turned it into Jordan Poole. They turned it into Chris Paul, who ends up getting flipped into CJ McCollum, who ends up getting flipped into Trae Young. So think about how the Wizards have maneuvered here over the past three seasons. What was Bradley Beal and his terrible-ass contract? This Wizards front office now, for very cheap, acquired Trae Young. For next to nothing, acquired Anthony Davis. All while securing the worst record in basketball. But who cares about the tanking part? I want to go back to what they did right throughout this process. Denny Avdija right now, the star of the Portland Trailblazers. They were the 8th seed in the Western Conference. The Wizards, in a very unpopular move at the time, traded Denny Avdija for the number 18 overall pick. It turned into backup guard Bub Carrington, who, by the way, hasn't missed a game in his NBA career to this point through two seasons. So shout out to him, a young Iron Man in the association. The move to trade Denny, people laughed at the Wizards. People as recently as a month ago in the first round were laughing at the Wizards for that decision. Denny Avdija didn't fit the timeline of the Washington Wizards. Denny Avdija, having him on your team, you would have won too many games. You would have been stuck in the middle where the Wizards have been stuck for the past 15, 20 years. I'm tired of being stuck in the middle. And when I say I'm speaking for every damn Wizards fan out there on the planet. We're tired of being mediocre. For the first time in a long time, the basketball franchise in Washington, D.C. has a ton of upside in a super bright future. Why? Because of the powers that be in the front office. Despite all the things that I just laid out to you, despite all the good that Washington's done, and that's just the stuff that they've done on the floor, right? I haven't even mentioned them, you know, redoing Cap One Arena. I haven't even mentioned them redoing their training facility. Them now having one of the biggest locker rooms in all the NBA. Improving their strength and conditioning program. Improving the nutritional aspects of the organization. Improving how they treat the families of players. This has been a total rebuild from the ground up from the Washington Wizards. So for those of you out there that think the Wizards aren't going to know what to do with the number one pick, kiss my ass. You know who else can until his lips turn chap? Stephen A. Smith. This is what Stephen A. Smith had to say about the Washington Wizards winning the NBA draft lottery.
1: I get what you're saying. Listen, man, I looked at this and I felt sorry for him. I've interviewed A.J. DeBonza three times. He came on first take and announced that he was going to BYU right here on this show. We got a lot of love for him, a lot of appreciation for him and his daddy, by the way, who's a wonderful guy, and his family. The Washington Wizards have lost 64 games at least over the last 3 years. They are a basketball abomination. The only reason we don't take time to insult them more is because of the stench emanating out of the nation's capital for stuff other than basketball. That's the only reason. If it was not for that, we'd be focused

0: on them. They are horrible. And so when I look at him, yeah, you know, I know that he can play, but do you really believe in the word culture and growth and development when it comes to what's going on in the nation's capital? I'm not saying they don't have some players. I'm not saying they don't have some players, because I know they do. I just don't believe in them organizationally. That's my issue. That's
1: it.
0: I don't.
2: Kendrick Perkins was about to drop some logic. I'll do his job here. It's the laziest take that exists right now amongst folks that talk about the NBA for a living. The absolute laziest take that exists. You don't believe in them organizationally. I know one camp who did. How about the camp of Alex Saar? Alex Saar was the clear-cut best prospect in the 2024 NBA draft. What did he decide to do? Force his way to the Washington Wizards. He decided to force his way to the Washington Wizards, bypassing the Atlanta Hawks. Why? Because he heard the rumblings around the water cooler about what the Wizards were turning themselves into organizationally. Right? Look at what Alex Saar has become from year one to year two in the nation's capital. Look at what Keyshawn George, has become from year one to year two in the nation's capital. Showing what? That the young Washington Wizards organization, this front office that is made up of folks that have real clout and cachet around the NBA, Will Dawkins was the understudy of one Sam Presti. Mike Winger at a point in time was the number two to Sam Presti. Who is Sam Presti? I don't know. Arguably the best executive in pro sports right now. So for those of you ass clowns out there that want to continue to ha, ha, ha, and chuckle and cackle at what the Washington Wizards have done, watch. You just watch. The Wizards are strapped, armed with the number one overall pick in this 2026 draft. They get to add the best player in the country in college basketball to a core of Trae Young, Anthony Davis, Alex Saar, Keyshawn George, Trey Johnson, Bilal Coulibaly, a bunch of names that were on this roster outside of Trey and AD, a bunch of names that were on this roster when they were losing 60 games a year over the past three seasons. But you know what? For all the losing that the Wizards did, the Wizards have identified a type. You look at the draft track record since Mike Winger, Will Dawkins, and Travis Schlenk have gotten here. They have hit on every last draft pick. And here's the thing. Look at Oklahoma City and their draft track record since they've rebuilt themselves into a perennial championship organization. Not every draft pick that you hit on is supposed to be that franchise-altering talent. You need culture guys. You need guys that represent and embody the standard of what you want to be as an organization. And the Wizards have done that by way of Keyshawn George with the number 23 overall pick. By way of Bub Carrington with the 18th overall pick. By way of Jahmyr Watkins, who was a second-round pick. Will Riley, pick number 27 this past year. All of those guys have touched the floor, played meaningful minutes, and I think are going to be legitimate contributors once this group is finally ready to compete. So I know a lot of people want to dunk on the Wizards. I know a lot of people think it's sexy, right, to go out and poo-poo on that group. But hey, man, you just wait. You just wait. Maybe it's not next year, but sooner rather than later, as early as next year, the Wizards are going to be a force to be reckoned with within the Eastern Conference. But here's the thing. Let's not rush their process either. Because Oklahoma City wasn't built and wasn't a championship contender overnight. There is a process that you continue to go through. And to this point, day after the draft lottery, this Wizards front office has checked every last box in terms of doing this process the right way. That's why the basketball gods rewarded them yesterday with the number one overall pick. 310-840-4910 is the number here on Westwood One Sports Night. A lot more to get to, including a check-in on Lakers and Thunder. We'll do that, but first, couple of more calls rolling in. Remember, you can hit us up

0: all show long on the talking text line, 310-840-4910. Jacob wanting to chime in. Jacob, what's going on, brother? Welcome into Westwood One Sports Night.
1: Let me tell you something, man. The youngest in charge actually probably need to teach some of these old coots about what's real, okay? Listen, what you said about trade now is not quite February 24th, 1994, when we traded Dominique Wilkins and a pick for 7 knee surgeries and, you know, a bag of basketballs. But the way the Washington Wizards somehow, okay, somehow fleece the Hawks, somehow... Now, we got lucky when we just totally stole in a heist, you know, NAW from Minnesota. That was luck. But sure. I cannot tell you, man, when you say did it the right way, that's why we got the eighth pick. See, the basketball gods are never going to respect or reward those who do it the wrong way. And I can't lie. I hate the Wizards. Even though I had a girlfriend with the Archbishop Carroll, and I love.
0: Oh, wow. Kids. Okay, so you familiar with the DMV flavor then?
1: Oh, man, I've been to Go-Go's, man, two of my best friends. Hey, man. They're real friends. I love it, dog. Okay. I love the people, but my God, you guys really, y'all did it this time, my brother, and I got to let you know, respect. I'll just call in when I'm right. I call
0: it
1: when I'm wrong.
0: Well, there we go, brother. We appreciate you calling in, period, brother. 310-840-4910. About damn time people put some respect on the Washington Wizards. I know the track record. I know how the past 30, 40 years have gone organizationally for the Wizards. But I promise you, the difference between the Wizards teams of the past and this current iteration, they're not trying to be a flash in the pan, 4 seed, 5 seed, 6 seed. They're trying to be a perennial playoff contender, a perennial championship contender year in and year out. The Wizards were the biggest winner of the NBA draft lottery. I'll tell you why the Pacers were the biggest loser next.
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keeping you up to speed with the latest on the NBA postseason. The Western Conference semis and Eastern Conference semis continuing tonight. 1:14 left to go in the first half, and the Lakers on a little bit of a mini run right now. They trail 46-41 at the hands of the Oklahoma City Thunder. Austin Reeves, 15 points, feeling it here in the early going of this one. The Lakers, you know, should be playing, with an added level of intensity, urgency, desperation tonight, because if they lose, that is their season. Meaning, this could potentially be LeBron James' final game as a member of the Los Angeles Lakers. We'll keep you up to speed on that contest as we roll throughout the course of the night. If you're just now joining us, the Cavs tying up their series with the Pistons at two games apiece after a 43-point performance from Donovan Mitchell. He was awesome tonight. Evan Mobley, Jared Allen coming up big as well as the Cleveland Cavaliers tie this series up at two games apiece. And it's crazy. I'm telling you, a week ago, I think I said it on this program, a week ago, that series was over. The way that Detroit looked at home and how dominant they looked, thought it was all but over. But the Cavs saying not so fast. Yesterday was the NBA draft lottery. Wizards were the clear big winners, in my opinion, you know, landing that number one overall pick. The big losers were the Indiana Pacers, man. And this was a trade that happened near the deadline that kind of flew under the radar. The Pacers quietly pulled off one of the worst trades in NBA history, and it was capped off yesterday with the NBA draft lottery. So the Pacers, near the deadline, traded Benedict Mathurin, a 2029 first-round pick, and then a 2031 pick, a pick that would have been conveyed if the pick fell outside, or inside, rather, of the top.

0: top four. So I'll explain that better for you. Stupid move on its surface is what you need to know. The Indiana Pacers tanked purposefully in the second half of the season. They earned the worst record in basketball, right? Meaning they had a 48% chance of losing this pick to the Clippers, because in order for them to keep the pick had to land within the top four. Based off of the record they finished with, the record that they strove to, you know, get, they had a 48% chance of losing the pick. They had a 52% chance, obviously, of keeping the pick. It would be different if you made that move for an all-star caliber center. If you made that move for an all-NBA caliber center. They made the move for Ivica Zubac, who is a fine player, but not worth a top five pick under any circumstances. To make the trade even stupider, to make the trade look even worse, not only did they ultimately give up a top five pick to the LA Clippers, they traded away 23-year-old Benedict Mathurin, who was a massive, massive part of their finals run back during the 2024-25 season. Stunned that they made this move. On its surface, when the deal was first made back in February, I really didn't make too much of it, if I'm being real, because we knew that, you know, the Indiana Pacers were tanking this year. We knew that this was a team that wasn't really trying to win basketball games. When you put that into context, the idea of moving off of this year's first round draft capital potentially is stupid. And it's not like the odds were 70-30 or even 60-40. There was a 50% chance when you moved this pick that you knew that it wasn't going to stay with you. The big winner in this situation clearly is the LA Clippers. We'll get to them as we roll throughout the show too, but damn. A moment that should have been special yesterday for the Indiana Pacers and their general manager, Kevin Pritchard, it was spent answering questions about why they made the move back at the trade deadline. Here's Kevin Pritchard, the GM of the Pacers, trying to explain himself.
1: Some might judge the trade based on what happened today.
2: I'm okay with that, you know. In life, I guess this gets a little philosophical, but I never feel like you can slow play your way into success in this league. You have to swing, and again, we wanted to pick, and I know people are going to be disappointed, but you know, you have to remember our top seven or eight players are still with us. So today, it stings. We'll wait till next season. Let's give this group an opportunity to go compete for a championship, because they've proven they could do it. And we've added a really good center in Zoo.
0: Whew. Look, Kevin Pritchard seems like a really nice guy, right? Kevin Pritchard seems like a smart cookie. There's really no justifying this move. When you take into account the risk that came with it, like I said, Them finishing with the record that they finished with, it gave them, what was it, a 48% chance to finish inside of the top five. Not a 60% chance, not a 70% chance, a 48% chance. When you think about who could potentially be available at five, when you think about who could be available at number five overall in this draft, that's loaded, by the way, you're talking about a Darius Acuff or a Keaton Wagler or a Yaxel Lendenborg or Adi Mara. There are so many different guys that would have been there and available for Indiana at five to help the current core of Tyrese Haliburton, which should have been Benedict Mathurin, Pascal Siak. Just a stupid, stupid decision ultimately made by the general manager of the Indiana Pacers. Pacers fans out there, if you're sad, if you're frustrated, if you're upset by what happened,

0: yesterday. I'm right on board with you. We'll see what happens. 310-840-4910 is the number here on Westwood One Sports Night. You're tapped into the youngest in Charles and O. Willingham, taking you up to 3 a.m. Eastern time. We'll continue to keep you up to speed with Lakers and Thunder Game 4 from La La Land. Plus, we'll revisit the NBA Draft Lottery. I'm on top of the world right now, baby. Mother's Day was great for a multitude of different reasons, but mostly because the Wizards won the NBA Draft Lottery. They're now going to have the number one pick coming up in this loaded 2026 NBA Draft. The conversation, though, already starting. The nation's capital, known for its political beefs. There may be some beefs within the Wizards fan base about who the Wizards should take number one overall. Should they go with A.J. DeBonta out of BYU, 25 points per game, or should they go with the often scrutinized Darren Peterson? We'll tackle that major decision next here on Westwood One Sports Night.
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0: 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Lows dip down to about 59 tonight, under clear skies, southerly winds 8 to 15 miles an hour. High temperatures reach up to 83 tomorrow, mainly sunny skies. Mainly clear tomorrow night, lows around 54. Ample sunshine expected Wednesday, clouds on the increase by Thursday, highs in the upper 70s. I'm staff meteorologist Derek Height. Right now, 64.
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speed on the latest in the NBA postseason. I got to swap out my tab here on my computer. I have the NBA trade machine up because I was having a ball earlier this afternoon putting together some potential Giannis Antetokounmpo trades. We'll maybe get to that a little bit later on in the program. But let's do this. Let's keep you up to speed with the Western Conference semifinals. The Lakers are on their last gasp of air, so to speak. Down 3-0 at home tonight, looking to keep their series alive. They're doing an okay job of it in the first half. 49-45 is the Thunder lead. Austin Reeves with 15 points. He leads all scorers in the game, period. SGA, good sign for Thunder fans. He's got 14 in the first half. His offense has been a hot-button story here throughout the course of this series. I mentioned it, though, a couple of moments ago. The Washington Wizards won the NBA draft lottery, and I don't know if there was a franchise that deserved to win the lottery more. Now they have a really difficult decision on their hands. The Wizards have to figure out, hey, the ping pong balls bounced in our favor. Now the ball's in our court. What the hell do we do? They have an interesting decision to make at 1-1 overall. Do you stick and pick and take whoever you consider to be the top prospect? Or do you trade back one slot with the Utah Jazz, who we assume have the hots for A.J. DeBonta, and move back to 2 and go out and take Darren Peterson? If it was my decision, I think the Wizards should 1,000% consider a trade back with Utah if they have the prospects closely graded. That's where I think this conversation of who should be the number one pick, that's where I think it gets extremely tantalizing, right? I think most folks out there that watched the college basketball season this past year will say, yeah, you know, A.J. DeBonta was the better player. A lot of that has to do with Darren Peterson and his injury situation that clearly and unfairly, you know, impacted public perception around Darren Peterson. We had folks questioning his desire to play basketball. We had folks, you know, questioning his drive. We had folks questioning what type of teammate he is. Darren Peterson came out week and a half, 2 weeks ago. May have been last week. Feels like all the days are jumbling up here. And he gave another exclusive to ESPN and divulged what caused him to miss time last year. It was the overuse of creatine. Really, really wonky situation, if I'm being frank about it, right? But clearly, when watching DP last year at Kansas, he was hampered. He didn't have the same burst and explosiveness that we saw from him at Prolific Prep, where some outlets out there across the country that rank high school basketball players, they had him, some outlets had him ranked as the number one player in the class of 2025. So I think there's a really strong case for both A.J. DeBonta and Darren Peterson to be the number one overall pick. And here is where I think the

0: conversation is going to get fascinating. I think without a shadow of a doubt, right, DeBosta was the better player during his freshman season. But what I think folks are missing out there, these evaluations go way further back than just last season. These two dudes have been playing against each other on the AAU circuit for the past 2, 3, 4, 5 years. And when you talk about what scouting is in today's day and age in the NBA, where guys can go one and done, your scouting begins at the grassroots level. You're scouting middle school AAU, high school AAU, and you follow these dudes and you keep notes on them throughout the course of their college career. And then you put all of your info together, medicals, talking to people that are close to the guy, teachers, all that. That is what ultimately formulates your grade. The Wizards have the number one, you know, overall pick. There's no telling what they're going to find during this pre-draft process when they, you know, really pry into these prospects in terms of medicals, off the court stuff, so on and so forth. Just from a pure basketball standpoint, though, I think the Rivals ranking showed you. I think 24/7 Sports, their ranking showed you. These two dudes on most big boards were the number one and number two high school prospect in the class of 2025. So for last year to clearly put DeBosta ahead of Peterson, yeah, it does, but by how much? That's the big question here. There's some pretty respected names out there in hoop circles that currently like Darren Peterson over A.J. DeBosta, including the lead draft analyst for ESPN, one Jonathan Givony. Jonathan Givony caught a lot of flack, I would say, for his evaluation of Zachary Richichet a couple of years ago, maybe elevated him, propped him up a little bit more. Here's what Givony had to say about Darren Peterson versus A.J. DeBosta.
1: I have Darren Peterson going one, and I was a little bit surprised, how is it? The consensus has shifted. I mean, I know that Darren Peterson didn't have the season that he wanted, but I've seen those guys on the same floor in person probably 8 to 10 times playing against each other, in a lot of different settings over the years, dating back to the under 16, USA basketball training camp. And not once did I come away thinking A.J. DeBosta is a better prospect than Darren Peterson. Including when they played each other.
0: He goes on to say, including when they played each other this past year. That arguably, this is the crazy part about it, right? I don't know if Darren Peterson did this on purpose in a year that was riddled by injury, in a season that was riddled, by not being on the floor. He saved his best performance for the matchup against A.J. DeBosta. And it was an electric first half. And you saw in that game those two dudes going head-to-head, and DeBosta couldn't stay in front of Darren Peterson. Darren Peterson got to his spot at will. I think it's a very fascinating conversation that's going to be had between now and the NBA draft coming up in June. Because there are going to be more than one team out there, more than one talent evaluator out there that feels the way Jonathan Givony feels. And that was a pretty strong declaration there from Givony, who is one of the most respected draft analysts in the business. But like you said, though, these kids have been getting scouted since they were 16, 15 years old. So the sample size in which they're making their decision off of is much larger than just this past year in college basketball. But I think, like I said, both of them have a super strong case talking about DeBosta, and Peterson. For DeBosta, let's just be real here. When you're 6'8", 6'9", and can handle the basketball the way that he can and score at all three levels and get his teammates involved, this is what impressed me the most about DeBosta. Down the stretch, they lost their second best player. And, naturally, you're going to put more on DeBosta's plate. In that scenario, you could see a guy's efficiency go down. You could see him try and jack and make bad decisions. I felt as BYU put more on DeBosta's plate throughout the course of the season, He only

0: rose to the occasion. So, yeah, he's got a super strong case, a very strong case to be the number one overall pick. That size that he has at the small forward, two-guard position, the footwork that he has, the high-level shot-making, he is a damn near flawless prospect. Honestly, if I'm nitpicking with DeBonta, the only thing I'd say is he mastered the contested jumper last year. He mastered shooting over guys. You wonder how well that translates to the NBA. But with a guy like him, I really don't have a whole lot of doubts, man. The numbers speak for themselves. 25 points per game on 51% shooting. It does not get more efficient than that. And what you saw down the stretch of the year, as teams got more and more film on him, right, especially in that NCAA tournament game, his ability to function and navigate out of the double team, I thought was next level, out of this world stuff, a guy that looked like a 4 or 5 year NBA vet instead of an NBA college freshman. He was special when it came to that aspect of the game. And that's where you see the footwork on full display. And then the other thing is this, right? I don't know how many people look into this, but it's something that always is fascinating to me. When you think about the high-level AAU and high school basketball games that DeBonta and Peterson played in throughout the course of, you know, their prep career, the moments that they had to go through this past year in college basketball is nothing. When you're at Pete's Jam playing in front of NBA scouts, college scouts, before you even touch foot on campus, that's a different type of pressure. And those two dudes on the AAU circuit put belt to ass of every single competitor that came their way. But the number one thing you continue to hear is when those two dudes lock horns, when the two alphas, like two rams in the damn forest, knock their heads together, it was always Darren Peterson that pushed DeBonta back a little bit. It was always Darren Peterson that was viewed as the better prospect, the guy that had the leg up. We heard from Jonathan Givony, lead draft analyst for ESPN, another pretty, you know, talented point guard out there in the world of basketball, a former number one overall pick him damn self, you know, had something to say about Darren Peterson versus A.J. DeBonta. John Wall, former Wizards guard, was on the Kevin Sheehan podcast and had this to say about who he would take at 1-1 overall if he was the Wizards.
1: If we get number one, who do you want?
2: If we get number one, I love A.J. the Ben and Darren Peterson. I think for the Wizards, for having Trae Young AD, I think Darren Peterson fits best next to that mold. So that's what I would take.
0: Now, in that conversation, which you can go on to hear if you download the Kevin Sheehan Show podcast, full conversation between him and John Wall. John Wall is also somebody that has his own AAU team and has followed these two dudes very, very closely on the circuit. There's a story that's been going around in the DC world, in the DC media sphere. And the story was told yesterday when I was hosting NBA draft lottery coverage on 106.7 The Fan. My guy Ben Strober, host of the Locked On Wizards podcast, produces here for Westwood sometimes, he talked about the relationship that John Wall and A.J. DeBonta had. A.J. is someone that's looked up to John Wall. John Wall has been a mentor to A.J. DeBonta. And John even told A.J., hey, man, I think DP's got your number at this point. So this is the beginning of what's going to be a long, drawn-out saga. Because I think there's a strong, strong case for A.J. DeBonta. I think there's a super strong case for Darren Peterson. This is where it gets interesting if you're the Washington Wizards. This is where things kind of get unchy, so to speak. The Wizards have the number one overall pick. You know who just conveniently happens to have the number two overall pick? BYU, not BYU, the Utah Jazz. It might as well be BYU that has the damn number two overall pick, but the Utah Jazz, they have the number two overall pick. Why is that relevant? What does that mean? DeBonta has had a super duper close relationship.

0: relationship with the Jazz front office, including GM Ryan Smith and CEO and former architect of the Boston Celtics, Danny Ainge. This according to YahooSports.com. After Mark Pope left BYU for Kentucky this past year, Ryan Smith and Danny Ainge became key figures in rebuilding BYU's basketball program, with a source saying, quote, the two are, quote, super passionate about BYU basketball. Well, what does that mean? That means that Danny Ainge and Ryan Smith opened up their checkbook last year and bought A.J. DeBosta for the BYU basketball program. You know what would be even better? You know what would be the cherry on top if you're Danny Ainge and Ryan Smith? How about we continue the pipeline and bring them to Utah? That's going to be a real conversation that's had over the next couple of months, because the Jazz have the number two pick. Wizards have the number one pick. No one knows who the Wizards prefer, you know, between Peterson and DeBosta, but everyone knows who Utah would take if they had the number one pick. This is where I want to open up the phone lines for you all to chime in at 310-840-4910. Two-parter for you. First and foremost, who should the Wizards draft with the number one overall pick? And then two, should the Wizards entertain a trade down from 1 to 2 with the Utah Jazz? 310-840-4910 is the number. Happy birthday, Oliver Populous, what I would say. 310-840-4910 is the number. You can tweet at me with that as well. It is at NELL_BTP. We heard from Jonathan Givony. We heard from John Wall. Our pal, Chris Miles, who's been a frequent guest of the program, was texting with him earlier this afternoon about A.J. DeBosta versus Darren Peterson. Sent him the clip of Jonathan Givony. He responded back, yep. And I don't think it's particularly close. Now, that's where I push back on the pride of New York and say, whoa, Mr. Harlem himself, Mr. NBA TV himself, Chris Miles, pump your brakes. But Chris Miles, another dude that is announced and called the under 16 game, the under 17 game, the under 18 game. He has been traveling with FIBA doing the play-by-play for USA Basketball for years now, because those games normally get aired on NBA TV. So those are three trusted, reputable sources that say they prefer Darren Peterson over A.J. DeBosta. What about you? It is the People Show. 310-840-4910 is the number. If you're the Washington Wizards, fresh off of winning the draft lottery, what you gonna do, DMV? Are you gonna take Darren Peterson one, or are you gonna take A.J. DeBosta? And if the Jazz ring, ring, ring, ring a ding ding ding, if the Jazz come calling, DC family, do you answer? 310-840-4910 is the number. We'll take your calls on that. Plus, we'll get into the big lesson that Victor Wembanyama learned last night. Next.
1: Who's making a run? And who's done? 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Get daily NBA playoff reaction on Westwood One Sports.
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0: Sports Night. Here's Linnell Willingham.
1: A lot more to get to as we continue to roll, taking you coast to coast. Here on West Memorial Sports Night, youngest in charge, Linnell Willingham, manning the ship for you. You can hit us up on the talking text line, 310-840-4910. And what you're on right now is this. The Washington Wizards won the NBA draft lottery yesterday. And for a franchise that has been in ruins for as long as the Wizards have, I thought they totally deserved what happened yesterday. Their process over the past couple of years, drafting and developing young talent, taking calculated risks on distressed assets like, you know, Trae Young and Anthony Davis, I thought they've handled themselves as an organization over the past 3 years with a lot of, you know,

a lot of wit and a lot of, you know, shrewd moves, man. They've continued, you know, over the past couple of years to make moves between the margins while losing 60 plus games a year. That's the tough part. They've had to bottom out here, but they're now in a position where they should be able to compete coming up here during the 2026 season. They've got a difficult decision to make when it comes to the number one overall pick. Do you take Darren Peterson, the guard out of Kansas, or do you take A.J. DeBonsta, the star-studded freshman from BYU? And then the other part of it is this, the more tantalizing piece of this, in my opinion, is do you entertain a trade with the Utah Jazz? No one really knows who the Wizards prefer at number one overall. They've kept things very close to the vest over the past couple of years with this new regime that's in town. There aren't a bunch of leaks that come out of the building. No one knew that the Trae Young trade was on the horizon. No one knew that the Anthony Davis trade was on the horizon. Wham! It just happened. No one knows what Washington's going to do at 1-1 overall. If the two picks were swapped and Utah was picking one and Washington was picking two, everyone knows that the Jazz would take A.J. DeBonsta. Should Washington leverage that uncertainty into trading back with the Utah Jazz? 310-840-4910 is the number. It gets interesting to me because, look, think about it. If you're Washington, you have all of the leverage in this situation. You ask Ryan Smith and Danny Ainge, hey, how bad do you really want your guy, A.J. DeBonsta? Can you finesse draft capital away from the Jazz? Can you get a young piece away from the Jazz just to swap picks? And if you have Peterson rated as the higher graded guy anyway, what would it really matter? I think this conversation is going to grow legs as we move closer to the draft and as we get more information on both of these two dudes as prospects. We got their measurables, earlier today. And for Darren Peterson, I thought, man, this was for a dude that's had some question marks surrounding him because of the missed games, because of the, you know, the dehydration syndrome that he's dealing with. I don't know what else to call it. Dehydration syndrome, the cramping. He missed a bunch of games last year and folks have, you know, raised an eyebrow up at it. Him going to the scouting combine in Chicago, it's probably the best thing that can happen to him. One, we get a real deal idea of the measurables. And then you get to get the skinny on exactly what happened. So I think you're going to start hearing, you know, leaks come out here over the next couple of days as the medicals become available to these teams. As I've said all along, I expect that it's going to be a big nothing burger in terms of how teams feel about the measurables and the medicals, rather, of Darren Peterson. And I think when teams become more comfortable with his medicals, I think the gap between those two as prospects, I think it shrinks even more. But in terms of on the scale today and with the tape measure, Darren Peterson showed up well for himself. 6'4 and a half barefoot, so that means the 6'6 on-court height that we continue to talk about is very much real. Weighed in at just under 200 pounds. This is the thing that really got me saying, oh! He's got damn near a 6'10 wingspan. So you want to talk about the two-way ability that he has and his ability to lock in on the defensive end and guard the opposing team's best guard or wing, that 6'10 wingspan helps you do that. He's got an 8'7 standing reach. So the ability to contest shots, the ability to get your arms in passing lanes, it's all there for Darren Peterson. The big question for him, like I continue to reiterate, is going to be the measurables. As for DeBonsta, this was a really good day for him as well. We gave you the scoring numbers, 26 points per game on 51% shooting this past year at BYU. Led the nation in scoring as a freshman. Measured in barefoot at 6'8 and a half, meaning he's standing about 6'10 on floor. To be 6'10 and to be able to move like that, to be able to handle like that, to be able to have the footwork that he does, to be able to create and facilitate in the way that he does, it's special. Weighed in at just under 220 pounds, 7'1" wingspan, 8'10" standing reach. AJ DeBonsta and Darren Peterson, two big fat winners here,
coming out of the scouting combine,

0: We wait on the medicals, though. We wait on your calls as well at 310-840-4910. What should the Wizards do with the number one overall pick? Should they stick and pick? If they do stick and pick, do you prefer Darren Peterson or do you prefer DeBosta? And then should they entertain the real possibility of swapping picks with the Utah Jazz moving back from number one overall to number two overall? 310-840-4910 is the number. Let's go to Steve in Atlanta wanting to chime in. Steve, welcome into Westwood One Sports Night, brother.
1: Hey, what's going on, man?
0: How you doing?
1: Doing pretty good. How about you?
0: I'm good, man. I'm good.
1: I actually kind of want to throw a monkey wrench.
0: Actually, Steve, I'm about to say, Steve, you know I'm a Wizards fan, so I'm through the roof right now. This is
1: You're
0: amazing.
1: Through the roof. So I got something for you as a Wizards fan, man. I'm going to throw a monkey wrench in there for you.
0: Uh-huh.
1: I think you guys should take Caleb Wilson, man.
0: Oh, no. Is this a Josh Graham plant? Were you sent by the Cannon Grove Kakalaki?
1: Nah, man, nah. Actually, but like I said, I'm from Atlanta, so you know he's from Atlanta, too, so that's kind of our connection.
0: Yeah, okay.
1: But here's my thing. So I think as far as Utah, right, like I know everybody thinks AJ is the best pick for Utah, but I was just thinking, if they got Ace Bailey last year, aren't him and AJ kind of the same player? So I'm not really kind of...
0: I think in this league, Steve, you can never have too many skilled big wings. And you can slide those two next to each other at the two guard and the three guard and rock out.
1: Gotcha.
0: But here's the thing on Caleb Wilson. So real quick, and I'll let you continue because I think it's fascinating that you brought him up. I just wanted to give Josh a hard time. Draymond Green came out today and said that if he was the general manager of the Wizards, he'd take Caleb Wilson too. So I think it's very fascinating that he's starting to get some love. His defensive upside and the two-way upside that he has, I think, is special. He weighed in a little bit light today, which I didn't love.
1: But here's the thing. Of course, you know, with the young guys, they can always put on pounds. Like, they may take a few years, but I think that can be, like I say, that's a small tweak. But, like, I just think, I'm assuming, like I say, that you guys are going to keep AD. But if you kind of plug him in with what's the young guy from Texas name? The guy from
0: Trey Johnson.
1: Yeah, Trey Johnson and Sar, and just Caleb. Kind of just, I think that would be, man, that would be a tough.
0: The big
1: roster.
0: Question for Caleb, and I haven't seen, I don't know what drills he participated in today, but I want to see how he participates in the moving 3-point shot, the standing 3-point shot. The big question with Caleb Wilson right now is his offensive game. We know he can finish around the rim, and he's a superb athlete, and I appreciate the call. The bigger question is, can he create off the bounce? Is he a guy that can stretch the floor for you? His defense is out of this world. Like, if you just look at – if you search Caleb Wilson highlights from this past year, it's him putting shots off the glass all season long. So on that end of the floor, I think he's a special prospect. The question is, can you get him to develop offensively? 310-840-4910 is the number. Bill is in Massachusetts wanting to chime in. What's going on, Bill?
2: Hey, how you doing? You know, they got two guys, you know, as they picked up. You know, I was looking at Cameron Bruza. You know, he's a guy who can help spread and pass the ball and, you know, dish it around. You need somebody on that team if you're going to rebuild it, you know, that's going to take leadership role.
0: You want to draft a leader with the number one overall pick, huh?
2: No, to fill that role for now, you know, I mean, you got to have somebody there. If they're all going to build together, you need somebody to handle that ball.
0: Bill, I don't care if A.J. DeBosa and Darren Peterson couldn't get 10-year-olds to line up in a single file line. Their leadership qualities, I can give a rat's ass about it. The Wizards need somebody that can come in there and potentially score 25 to 30 points per night, and that is not Cameron Boozer.
2: All right. Okay.
0: I appreciate the call, brother. I mean, look, y'all call in. I appreciate the love. I'm going to tell it to you how a T.I. is. Anybody advocating for Cam Boozer to go number one overall, just say that you don't care about the Wizards. Just say that you want to see my franchise fail. That's all you had to say. Talk about Cam Boozer as the number one pick. Here's what I'll say, though, about Cam Boozer. After today's measurables at the scouting combine,

0: He's got an extra feather in his cap compared to Caleb Wilson. Cam Boozer weighed in today at 253 pounds. Muscle. Man body. Our guy Jonathan Givony put out some comps of for Cam Boozer here. And I thought it was fascinating because when it comes to Boozer, the big question is how is he going to translate to the next level? Some people, based off of the way he measured in today without shoes on, he's got the measurables of a small ball five in the NBA. 6'8 with no socks, 253, 7'1.5 wingspan, 9 foot standing reach. Al Horford at the combine measured in at 6'8 with no socks, 246, 7'1 standing reach, 7'1 wingspan, 8'11 standing reach. Derek Queen, last year, 6'9, no socks, 248, 7 foot wingspan, 9'1 standing reach. Julius Randle, 6'8, 250, 7 foot wingspan, 8'9 standing reach. So Cam Boozer, those are examples of small ball fives in today's NBA, guys that can stretch the floor and hold their own in terms of banging and bumping on the glass. Today's measurables for Cam Boozer was a major plus, especially, I'll be honest with you, standing next to him out in D.C., I didn't think he was 6'8". If he's 6'8", then I'm 6'3", damn it. And I'm changing my Facebook dating profile. I'm changing my Hinge profile. If Cameron Boozer is 6'8", no shoes, damn it, I got to be pushing 6'3". But in reality, like, I'm interested in Cameron Boozer, man, especially if he's got to play the five. If that's what he's going to be in the NBA, I think he projects a lot better. I thought based off of his size, he would be forced to be a wing. I don't think he's got the first step quickness or the ball handling ability to consistently be able to live and win out there, on the perimeter. So we'll see ultimately what happens. NBA draft coming up in June. The Wizards holding the number one overall pick. The Hawks are a team that ultimately got screwed in the draft lottery. Eric wanting to chime in on the Hawks pick. E, what up, brother? How you doing?
1: Hey, how's it going, Linnell? First time caller. How's it going?
0: Going swell, brother. I appreciate you chiming in, man.
1: Alrighty, so yes, I am a Hawks fan. No surprise there. I do want to give props though to your Wizards. Congratulations on this season.
0: You.
1: Not that bad. Like, quite frankly, you guys had some moves. Although, I'll give my little quick prediction on the Wizards, and then I'll give you my question that I want to give you because I'm perplexed as heck tonight. I see you guys trying to put a package deal for Trae Young and AD to go to Boston for Jaylen Brown. I really see that. And then you guys picking up, like, Peterson or point guard and just roll with it and see what happens. I just don't see AD and Trey staying in there. They're just poison pills, man. It's
0: that
1: just
0: is
1: so toxic.
0: Fascinating. Now, financially,
1: I've known Trey for 8 years, not 8 years, but a good at least 5 years now. It's not fun when he's on your team, man. I'm sorry to say it. It's not fun.
0: When you say you know Trey Young, do you know whether he's like a Reposado or Blanco? Like, do you know him that well? Or do you just know him as a basketball
1: fan? No. I'm a hardcore Hawks fan. I have never met him personally. But look. he's a ball hawk. And yeah, he has good assists, fine, but not in clutch situations.
0: I think the Wizards are gonna need him to be a traditional point guard if it's gonna work here. I appreciate the call, brother. Up against the clock.
1: It's not gonna happen.
0: That's fascinating, Denton. Could you imagine? So financially, there's no chance in hell that it would work.
2: That trade is an objectively awful trade.
0: So say Derek White's contract becomes a part of it to make the numbers work. Jaylen Brown for AD and Trae Young? I just don't know.
2: That makes no sense
0: for Boston still.
2: Not a good trade.
0: Not a good trade at all. I got intrigued as a Wizards fan for a hot second just for the idea of potentially fleecing the Boston Celtics. We'll keep you up to speed. Oh, it actually pains me to say this. We'll keep you up to speed on Lakers

0: And thunder as we roll throughout the midnight hour here on the East Coast. Fresh installment of Westwood One Sports Night with the youngest in Charles and Owe Willingham. When we come back, Victor Wembanyama ejected yesterday. You won't believe what his coach had to say about the ejection. That's next.
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0: What up, good folks? West 1-1 Sports Night continues as we take you coast to coast, bringing you the latest and greatest in the world of sports. Ring the alarm, folks. Ring the alarm. There is a pulse in Los Angeles. Don't look now, but as we get ready for the final frame, the old Los Angeles Lakers, after outscoring the Thunder 39-31 in the third quarter, they hold a four-point lead as we enter the fourth quarter. Austin Reeves, the high man, with 22 points. But the story, if I'm being frank, I called the Lakers' 1-2 punch at center the worst in the NBA. And if I was like 6'7", 6'8", I could probably go steal some good minutes for the Lakers. Jackson Hayes and DeAndre Ayton have been awful all season long. But tonight, Jackson Hayes, the 7-foot light-skinned man that cosplays an NBA center, he has decided to show up and play basketball. He's got 16 points off of the bench, altering shots at the rim. He's got 3 offensive rebounds, so getting it done in more than one way. Hopefully, if you're a Lakers fan, hopefully he can continue that and help the Lakers close this one out. SGA having his best game of the series, 26 points on 9 of 18 shooting. He's got 7 helpers with just 2 turnovers. The Lakers, I say it all the time, you can't fake desperation in pro sports. The Lakers are clearly the more desperate team tonight, and they're showing it right now as they continue to ratchet up the effort going in to the fourth quarter. Jason is in Illinois wanting to check in. Jason, what's going on, brother?
1: What's up? What's going on, man?
0: How are you?
1: No, I was just with what you were talking about with the Lakers.
0: Yeah.
1: With what you were talking about there, Lakers don't even deserve to be in this series with OKC. If Houston wouldn't have made that trade and got fleeced out with Kevin Durant ruined Houston's any chance of their dynasty. Lakers should not be here. That's why they're going to get swept, where SGA is having the worst series probably of his career, and they're about to get swept.
0: You're not totally wrong. He turned it on tonight, though. SGA playing his face off. Are you a Rockets
1: one
0: fan?
1: Game, he's got 26 tonight, but he's been playing awful, and they're still, it's 3-0.
0: He has. Are you a Rockets fan?
1: Oh, no, I'm not a Rockets fan. Unfortunately, I'm a Celtics fan.
0: Ah, that's tough. Well, your team, obviously.
1: Yeah, that's tough.
0: Going through a transition period at the moment. Real quick, before we let you run, what did you think of the trade that the last caller proposed? Did you hear that?
1: I don't know what he was on. There's no way. There's no way for that to even happen with the salary cap.
0: The contracts wouldn't work, yeah.
1: Yeah, and the fact unless that AD and Trae Young's age, nah.
0: Yeah. Well, look, Trae Young's only 28 years old. I don't want people to, like, misconstrue that. He's not that
1: old. Right, but, like, you know.
0: And AD is only 32.
1: Right, but JB is, how old is JB?
0: 29, 28, so yeah.
1: 28, and how old is Derek White?
0: For sure. Your point is well taken. I
1: 31.
0: I totally get it, trust me. As a Wizards fan, I wouldn't have had a problem with it, but clearly.
1: Yeah, exactly. JB and.
0: I appreciate the call as always, brother. 310-840-4910. Let's get into this. First and foremost, real quick, like, we're going to talk about the Lakers a lot more coming up on tomorrow night's show, but damn, it's almost like we got to rip up the rundown and get into them tonight. Impressive.

impressed by this performance. I am. No matter what happens in this series, though, and we know the Lakers are going to get sent packing at some point. This is probably so immature of me. How can Anthony Edwards play through his injury, but Luka can't play through his? Anthony Edwards looked like he was about to break his leg. Looked like he was about to Kevin Ware himself. Looked like he almost tore his ACL. Yet he's able to play, but Luka's not. I told you I was going to be immature. As I snap my finger, the immaturity goes away. Back to your regularly scheduled programming. That's just me being petty. But in reality, like when you talk about the future of the LA Lakers, rough, people. Rough. You got to make a decision. Got to make a decision, excuse me, on Austin Reeves. He's got a $14 million player option that more times than not he's going to opt out of. And then go get overpaid by somebody in free agency. If you're Rob Pelinka and company, if you've got a pulse, if you got a brain, do not pay Austin Reeves big time money. You can't. LeBron's an unrestricted free agent for the first time in a long time. I think he's going to continue to play. I'm curious to see where he ultimately lands up or and lands and winds up. And then there's Luka. If you're a Laker fan out there, how do you have any confidence in this organization being able to put a winning championship team around Luka Doncic, who is a star under 27 that's in the heap of his prime and is arguably a top five player in the sport? What are you going to be next year? How do you improve your roster next year? Who's going to want to come to the Lakers to play with Luka? You may not have a problem or an issue getting guys to come, but what guys are you going to get to come? And in today's day and age in the NBA, y'all know it just as well as I do, the days of building your team through free agency, the days of retooling your roster through free agency are over. Teams just simply don't do that anymore. It's either draft or trade. And the Lakers have nothing that anybody else would want outside of Luka Doncic. Lakers always have a star. It's what they're known for. It's La La Land, City of Stars. If they don't begin to draft and develop better, you're going to see history repeat itself, and they're going to go back into the abyss that they were in before LeBron James came to save them. Nobody wants to talk about it. If it wasn't for LeBron James, the Lakers would be the bottom feeders of the Western Conference. Argue with somebody you love. Hopefully that's me. If it wasn't for LeBron, the Lakers would be the bottom feeders of the Western Conference. And now that he's about to depart, it seems like once again, slowly but surely, they're going to end up in that exact same spot. For years, right, we've been on Giannis watch. This offseason starts the clock for Luka watch. I don't think the Lakers are going to, one, be able to put a championship team around him, and then, two, I don't think they're going to be able to retain him. Tough reality. Tough reality. If you are a fan of the Los Angeles Lakers. But you got to live in the moment, right? Lakers doing everything they can to keep themselves alive and to keep their season alive. As their season is currently on ice, and that ice is on the kitchen counter next to a burning pan. They're up 89-84 with about 8:37 left to go in regulation. We'll see if they can hold on. If they can't, it may just be LeBron James. It may just be his final game as a member of the Los Angeles Lakers. And that, as a man that's been accused of being a LeBron sexual, that is interesting. 310-840-4910. We talked about the Wizards winning the NBA draft lottery. That was special. When we come back, I want to get into the top six draft prospects in the 2026 NBA draft with a fresh installment of No Super Six Pack. I'll give you my top six NBA draft prospects. Plus, we'll finally get into the ejection and the elbow heard around the world. The big

0: fella, Victor Wembanyama, was sick of it yesterday, and he let his emotions get the best of him. The explanation by his head coach, Mitch Johnson, could make a grown man cry. That and a whole lot more comes your way next here on Westwood One Sports Night. 310-840-4910 is how you reach me. 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

0: going to get real physical on the program coming up in exactly 1 hour. Thekla going to join the program, the AEW Women's World Champ. She's going to sit down with myself and the super producer, Denton Day, talking about her upcoming match in which she's going to put that belt on the line. First time getting the chance to interview a pro wrestler, so I'm super duper geeked up and excited for that. I'm also excited that the Lakers may be having their season extended by just a game. They are deadlocked right now with the Oklahoma City Thunder, 92 apiece, with 6:34 left to go in regulation. SGA starting to, you know, heat up even more here. He's got 28 on 50% shooting. AJ Mitchell, brother, I don't, the pride of Santa Barbara, second round pick of the New York Knicks. Here over the past couple games, it's been his coming out party. Here in this series, it's really been his coming out party. 18 in game one, 20 in game two. He's got 24 tonight to go along with three steals and 10 assists. So shout out to AJ Mitchell getting it done, filling in for Jalen Williams. He has been awesome. But outside of that, man, really hasn't been much, you know, going right for OKC offensively. SGA's got 28, AJ Mitchell's got 20, and then Jarrett McCain, painted fingernails and all, 13 points off the bench, including lacing three from downtown. So we'll keep you up to speed on the conclusion of Thunder and Lakers as we roll throughout the program. As I mentioned, AEW Women's World Champ Thekla going to join us coming up at 2 a.m. Eastern time. Uh-oh. I'm always down to take a trip to the Charm City. Our good brother Corey in Baltimore wanting to chime in. Corey, what's going on, brother?
1: Man, salute, brother. Salute, man.
0: Salute to you. Salute to you.
1: I like listening to you in the morning, man. Sometimes you got topics, man, that makes my antenna rise, man. But this goddamn Lakers stuff, man, this Luka Doncic, man. Never been a fan of that guy, man. Like, I don't know what they was thinking about trading for him other than trying to bring some offense there. The guy doesn't play defense. But as putting a team around him, they got to find a new general manager. Rob Pelinka is trash, bro.
0: He's horrible, Corey. He's horrible, man.
1: Trash, man. They've been on a downfall ever since my man Magic Johnson stepped down, man. That was the worst thing that woman could have let that man do. But step away from basketball for him, man. If I'm not mistaken, correct me if I'm wrong, isn't that the roster that Magic put together when they won that in the bubble?
0: In the bubble. That had Magic's fingerprints all over it. Yep.
1: Man,
0: Here's the thing, Corey, that's been horrible. They do not draft and develop talent. Look at their draft picks over the past decade, 15 years.
1: Corey, people get mad at it, brother.
0: People get mad at it. If it wasn't for LeBron James coming to town, where the hell would the Lakers be right now?
1: You just said it already, man. They'd be at the bottom. They'd be bottom feeders, bro. They'd be bottom feeding. You know what I'm saying? They most definitely. But the last team that's working the draft, man, they need to take a bite out of OKC, man. Every year, man, they do something in the draft. I'm just curious of who they going to let go this year to make room for the draft pick that they got this year. You know what I'm saying?
0: So they've got the number 12 overall pick, and something tells me they're going to end up with one of the two stars from Michigan, whether it's Addie Mara or Yaxel Lendenborg. I appreciate the call, as always, Corey. It's going to be fascinating to see what happens with OKC. They shouldn't be allowed to have the 12th pick, bro. Like, somebody should just literally take it from them and say, you know what, Slim, you can't have it this time around. Look at the crazy part about what OKC is doing right now. First of all, they're 8-0, or 7-0, rather, throughout this postseason, right?

0: They're playing without their second best player. They're playing without their set. Jalen Williams hasn't played a minute in this postseason. Yet OKC looks as dominant as ever. I'm normally not a fan of teams that just consistently win all the damn time. Everybody's in their honeymoon phase right now with OKC. It's cute. It's fun. We support it. Oh, first tanking team to ever really have it pay off. Yay. Give it two more seasons. Let them win another championship this year. They're going to start to become, you know, from the heroes of the NBA to the most hated of the NBA. I'm telling you, it's only a matter of time. 310-840-4910 is the number. Uh-oh, this is always great. Let's go back to Detroit. Pistons have had it rough over the past 72 hours. Justin calling from Detroit. What's going on, pal?
1: How you doing?
0: Doing good, man. How you doing?
1: Man, I'm doing good. I'm doing good. First time calling.
0: Appreciate you chiming in, man.
1: Man, I'm driving back from the Pistons and Cleveland game. Wasn't so good, man. Cade was being lazy. All these turnovers, these foul calls that aren't fouls. Pissed off, man. How are you feeling?
0: Dog, we opened up the show talking about Pistons and Cavs. I said after Detroit went up 2-0, I said the damn series was over. Clearly, I was wrong. What you've seen out of Donovan Mitchell and James Harden the past 2 games, that's really been the big issue. And I've been calling out Jalen Duren since the beginning of the postseason. I appreciate the call. I've been calling out Jalen Duren since the beginning of the postseason. Clearly, he is the guy that's not holding up his end of the bargain. And look, I know Coach Bickerstaff, every chance he gets, he gives, you know, Tobias Harris credit, right? Tobias is turned back the clock. Tobias doing what Tobias got to do. Tobias has 16 points on 17 shots tonight, guys. That's not gonna cut it. No matter how you slice it, it's not gonna cut it. I don't know what's up with Detroit, man. They're in a world of hurt. This series, all of a sudden, I think, is now controlled by the Cleveland Cavaliers. We'll see if Cleveland can take their hot shooting on the road, something they've struggled to do all postseason long. Steve is in California wanting to chime in. Steve, what's going on, brother, man? Welcome into Westwood One Sports Night.
2: Hey, what's poppin', Linnell? You're the GOAT, man. I love
0: man,
2: listening to you at
0: you
2: night.
0: Appreciate you chiming in.
2: What's up with the bro that said you raised his antenna? That was a major pause.
0: who was talking about antennas being raised up? Look, anything that you got to pause, brother, it goes right over my head.
2: Maybe in Baltimore. That was just on.
0: Oh, you can't talk about my OG Corey now. Corey a thoroughbred, man. Corey sounded like he got his Timbos laced up or his Nike boots. One of the two. Corey's blue collar, man.
2: He's one of them. You can tell with the accent. He's a Baltimore guy.
0: Yes, sir.
2: Am I going to be a miserable fan for the rest of my life regarding NBA because I'm a Sacramento Kings fan and we're drafting at 7 because we decided to win, like, 10 games at the end of the season?
0: Kings are cooked, brother. I'll be real with you. And this is why this show is a special place. Everybody can come in and wear it on their sleeves. Yes, you're going to be a depressed sports fan for the rest of your life. I don't know a sports organization out there that has a worse outlook long-term than the Kings. What do the Kings have to be happy? Keegan Murray? What is it? Keegan Murray supposed to be the guy that we're all geeked up and excited about?
2: Yeah, I mean, Keegan's a solid role player, and they're talking about getting rid of Domantas Sabonis. We've got, you know.
0: Well, what are you going to win with Sabonis, brother? But here's my thing on Sabonis. If you can't stretch the floor in today's day and age, bro, man, what good are you?
2: We're trash, bro. I'm just going to be, you know, everywhere. It's awful, man. It's just a dark cloud over that city.
0: What made you like Sacramento when she was born in Sactown? Why not Golden State, the Lakers, the Clippers? Why Sacramento?
2: Man, I hate the Warriors. I was born in Sacramento, and I'm a loyal, diehard Kings fan. I went to Kings Lakers when it was Shaq and Kobe versus Chris Webber, okay, and Vlade and Biggie. So I'm a loyal, you know, thorough loyal Sacramento Kings fan, and I'm going to ride or die with them. But, yeah, it's not good right now.
0: Let me give you

0: Let me give you a reason to be optimistic, man. I can relate to your pain as a Kings fan. I'm a Commanders fan, brother. Before Jaden Daniels got to town, we wore it on our sleeve for years. And I never thought I'd see the day where we turned it around. All it takes is one dude, man, to change the outlook of a franchise. You know that. So keep your fingers crossed. Maybe somebody good falls to Sacramento. I appreciate you chiming in, as always, my friend. 310-840-4910. I actually feel bad for that guy. Like, did you hear the pain and despair in his voice? I couldn't imagine. I was going to say, I could never relate to being a Kings fan, as I'm a Wizards fan and a Commanders fan. I'm acting different, man. I've been out to projects for a hot second, already cutting up and acting different. 310-840-4910. Denton, how are you feeling, man? We haven't checked in with the super producer yet.
1: Oh, I'm about to say, you better get some jewelry.
0: You're feeling good.
1: Yeah, you're feeling all right. I mean, shout out to the Kings fan. Light the beam. They still do that? They let that one go.
0: That's a soft spot there. Speaking of jewelry, I don't know if you're familiar, Denton Day. The video that's going viral about AJ DeBonsa, the Gunna song.
1: I thought you were going to talk about Dylan Brooks being at this OKC Los Angeles game with every chain on in the world. He got the grills. He got multiple chains. He got the diamonds on the ears.
0: It's a fire look for Dylan Brooks. I want to know what he's got on his wrist. There is this watch out there. AJ DeBonsa, as he's reciting the Gunna song, it says, "I got the AP, cost $200K.
1: You can listen to Gunna at BYU.
0: Rainbow, yeah, exactly. Audemars Piguet is what AP stands for. It's a very, very expensive watch. They're doing this collab with this brand called Swatch. And guess what, guys? AP watches, Audemars Piguet watches that are usually priced at like $200K, $300. $300 for the bust down AP. You know how many people are going to be walking around, especially here in the DMV, where people make horrible decisions when it comes to money and fashion? I once had a roommate in college. Can I just tell you how crazy things got in college? This is how we're talking about college. I don't know. It's talking about making bad financial decisions. In college, man, the thing that everybody wanted to do, everybody wanted to throw five to get Domino's, right? That was the big thing. We used to have the $5.99 deal. You throw five, you get yourself a personal pizza. I never let the Domino's order be placed on my phone because I wasn't covering all the extra money because these bastards thought that they could pay $5 for a $5.99 pizza. My ass. One thing that happened one time was brother threw five on the pizza. I get a knock on my door before my 8 a.m., which I had on Tuesdays in college. And he goes, "Bro, can I use your toothpaste?"
1: Oh, no.
0: What?
1: No.
0: Can you what? You mean to tell me your priorities, your greedy ass, your priorities are that jacked up that instead of going to the local Chambers General Store, founded in 1890, instead of going down to that store and getting you some toothpaste, you decided you wanted to throw five on a pineapple and ham pizza? Do better. What was the relevancy of that? I'm going to buy AP, whether I can afford it or not.
1: But say, I mean, if this dude AJ DeBonsa is listening to Gunna, you think he wants to go hang out in Salt Lake City? Crumble Cookie doesn't have that much money.
0: Look, you know how, Denton, let's not act like we're oblivious. AJ DeBonsa, when you're a man of his caliber, and I may or may not be speaking from experience, when you have the future of AJ DeBonsa, and it's written in stone that you're going to be one of them ones, I'm sure the blondes of Utah have been dropping at this kid's feet since he was a sophomore. If you don't think he had him some at-home play when he went on the campus at BYU, you tripping. I think he's going to be
1: BYU.
0: Huh?
1: You get kicked out of campus for that kind of play in a BYU. You can play basketball. You just can't do it.
0: Well, Look, who's to say... Who's to say he had her on campus? Who's to say he could leave campus? You think the curfew applied to DeBonsa?
1: I mean, it may or may not have applied to a former quarterback there.
0: I'm about to say, if Zach Wilson Wasn't Zach Wilson banging moms?
1: He was a cougar hunter. That is true. We do.

0: know that about Zach Wilson.
1: You can't. BYU, home of the Cougars, if I'm not mistaken. He wasn't hunting them type of Cougars.
0: No, he was hunting the older women.
1: Kind of. He was trying to get his tuition paid for. Pick up what I'm putting down. He was trying to get put on somebody's insurance. Huh? Can't say I blame him. Can't say I blame him. Let's check back in to La La Land. Wow. We got a game that's coming down to the wire here. 111, 110, 32.8 seconds left to go in regulation. This is bound to get interesting here down the stretch. The Lakers just called a timeout. Chet Holmgren just dunked the basketball. It was assisted by Isaiah Hartenstein. Timeout called by J.J. Redick. What do you expect to see here, D-Day?
0: Chet Holmgren looks like the third brother of Beavis and Butthead. I know those two aren't brothers, but just for the sake of the comparison, he looks like the third version of them. The fourth quarter's been excellent, though. I mean, you want to talk about a great quarter from a shot-making perspective? This is the one game where Shai Gilgeous-Alexander has been playing like SGA, right? Yeah. Like, the Lakers have done a really decent job in games 1-3 holding him in check. He's made some really, really big shots in this fourth quarter. The Lakers should, though, Linnell, be up by four.
1: They're shooting 54%.
0: They've had a lot of blown opportunities and possessions in the last 4 minutes. Just giving the ball away, smoking layups on a fast break. I mean, simple, basic things. They should be up by at least four, and here they are with about 32 seconds down one.
1: I think if you're the Lakers or a fan of the Lakers, you got to look at it with the glass half full perspective, right? Your ability to be able to withstand a 33-point outing from SGA, I think, says a lot. You mentioned the defense that they've played on SGA. It's no different tonight. Tonight you're seeing the same coverages. They're blitzing him in the double team. They're forcing it out of his hands. I thought his decision-making tonight was a hell of a lot better.
0: He's aggressive. He's saying, hey, man, you guys are going to throw all these different looks at me. I've kind of seen them already. I don't care. I'm still going to attack. By the way, this Jared McCain kid, they swindled Philadelphia.
1: Totally fleeced him.
0: All because this dude did some TikTok dances. Are you serious? Shooting the lights out. He made a couple big shots in the fourth quarter.
1: Totally fleeced him. We'll keep you up to speed on Lakers and Thunder as we roll throughout this 1 a.m. hour. 12.2 left to go in regulation. Possession currently stands with the Oklahoma City Thunder. We'll give you the finale of Thunder and Lakers coming up. Will the Lakers be sent packing? We'll let you know next. Plus, we'll bring you a fresh installment of No Super Six Pack, my top six NBA draft prospects as we get geared up for the 2026 NBA draft. That is next.
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115-110 is how the Lakers get sent packing. OKC continues to be undefeated here throughout the NBA postseason. A vintage Shai Gilgeous-Alexander performance, uber efficient, putting together his best game by far of this Western Conference semis. 35 points on 11-22 shooting, 12 of 15 from the charity stripe. He had 8 helpers as well. The turnovers down in this one as he only had 3. As you saw him, as he's famously said, you know, once I get the test and study the test, I then get the answers to the test. Seems like here in Game 4, SGA for damn sure had the answers to the test, as the Lakers really had no answer and no ability.

0: need to stop him, man. They went with the same defensive coverage you've seen in the first couple of games. Blitz Shea, forced the basketball out of his hands to where you saw A.J. Mitchell be able to capitalize and be that secondary creator and secondary ball handler for him, or for that group, rather. He was special again tonight, scoring 20-plus points, getting his teammates involved. We know that the Thunder are advancing. They'll be in the Western Conference Finals. They'll await the winner of T-Wolves and Spurs. The question is now, if you're the Lakers, what is next? Did we just witness the final game of the LeBron James era in L.A.? Did we just witness the final game of LeBron in Hollywood? I think we have. I think we have, and here's why. A few of the Los Angeles Lakers, I've kind of been hitting at it here over the course of the past half hour or so. Your team can look entirely different in about a month or two from now. Free agency starts in early July, and at that point, all's fair in love and war. LeBron is an unrestricted free agent. Why on earth would he be inclined to come back to Los Angeles after they relegated him to being the third option for Austin Reeves? He got relegated for Hillbilly Kobe, damn it. How did that turn out? how did that turn out for Austin Reeves and the Lakers tonight? Final shot of the game, drawn up for none other than Austin Reeves, fell short. J.J. Redick, you've made a lot of smart decisions during this series. Your defensive coverage on SGA, brilliant. Your rotations, I thought, have been brilliant. Getting Rui involved, brilliant. Not having LeGoat James take the final shot? Ah! Can't win with it. Can't coach with it. I just can't do it. Have we seen LeBron play his final game as a member of the Lakers? 310-840-4910. I think we have. I think we have. The question now is, where do we go next if you're LeBron James? The question now is, where do you go next? This offseason is going to be fascinating. The NBA draft lottery is going to make this offseason very, very fascinating. Because if you're LeBron, you've come out and said, yeah, I don't want a farewell tour. But we know that he wants to continue to play. We think he wants to continue to play. The other piece is, we could just see LeBron ultimately retire and hang it up after tonight. But that's the reality facing the Los Angeles Lakers organization right now. You have no clue what LeBron James wants to accomplish, what LeBron James wants to do next. Here's the thing, right? If you're LeBron, would it make sense, and maybe I'm reaching with this, who knows? Would it make sense for LeBron to take his talents across the hall and go to the Clippers? Could that be something that we see happen coming up this offseason? We're going to talk about the Clippers and what they could possibly do with their fifth overall pick coming up here. But I just don't see a scenario. It doesn't make sense. It certainly feels like we've reached the end of the road when it comes to LeBron in L.A. And I think the trade last year, shipping out AD for Luka, kind of was the writing on the wall in terms of what was next for LeBron.
1: Do you pay any attention to Jerseygate?
0: When you say Jerseygate, you mean swapping or numbers, period?
1: No, if you look at the history of LeBron, it really started the first time he left Cleveland. There's the iconic shot of him walking in the hallway, taking the jersey off after they lost to the Celtics. And we're like, oh, he might be. He took that off with a little bit of a flair there. He might be leaving. And if my memory serves correct, when he left Miami, walking down the hallway, he takes the jersey off in the hallway, leaves Miami. LeBron James did not take his jersey off in the hallway tonight. So I don't know, maybe that's it's like Groundhog Day. If he sees his shadow, you get winner. If he keeps his jersey on, he might be staying.
0: Jerseygate. I don't know, man. But I hate all of the banter surrounding LeBron. The negative banter is what I would say. I hate people criticizing.

0: criticizing him for joining Miami. I hate people calling him a homie hopper, a team hopper. I hate it. In this scenario, I think everyone out there, if he does choose to leave LA, I think this would be, this would have to be the decision that is, you know, of all his decisions, the decision to leave LA should be universally understood. Everybody should understand why he would want to get out of LA. What's there for him in LA? What's there for him in LA? This is where the rest of the postseason becomes fascinating. Does he join the Boston Celtics? Does he go from Los Angeles to Boston? Anything's on the table for LeBron right now because he's an unrestricted free agent. Is a return to Miami something that happens? If they're able to get Giannis Antetokounmpo, does he decide to go back to South Beach? If the Cavaliers somehow, some way, are unable to get over the hump here in this series, does he go back to Cleveland? The possibilities are limitless. The other piece of it is this. We're talking about potential destinations for LeBron. We're talking about places we want to see him play next. Is he going to play next year at all? 310-840-4910 is the number. Is he going to play at all next year? Is this the final game? Was this the final game of LeBron James' career? 310-840-4910. I for damn sure don't think it's his final game. I know it's a possibility. I know it's something that could happen. I know he's going to take some time to decide. We're going to have post-game audio for you coming up here momentarily because we know he's going to speak to the pool of reporters and he's going to, you know, inevitably be asked, hey, Bron, is this it for you? I know he's not going to give us an answer tonight. I can tell you, I'm enough of a Bron sexual to know that LeBron's going to tell you, yeah, want some more time to think this over with Savannah. I want to talk to Bronny. I want to talk to Bryce. I want to talk to Zuri. We'll talk to my family, we'll talk to my mom, and make a decision that's best for me and my family. That's what you're going to hear from LeBron tonight. We've been here before, though, with LeBron. This has kind of been the saga of the past several years with him. But this time, it's different because for the first time in a long time, guys, LeBron's got all the power. LeBron is in total control of what happens next. Whether that's retiring, whether that's returning to the Lakers, or whether that's going and playing for another organization. Everything is a possibility right now for LeBron James. Everything, to me, is on the cutting room floor right now with LeBron. The question is, what decision is he ultimately going to make? 310-840-4910. I'll draw my line in the sand before we get to the calls here. I don't think he's going to retire, first and foremost. I do not see him retiring. I don't see him returning to Los Angeles either. Where does he play next? I'll give you three teams. I think Golden State is a very, very realistic possibility. I think the Cleveland Cavaliers is a very, very realistic possibility. And I also think the Los Angeles Clippers is a very, very realistic possibility. Clippers, Warriors, Cavs. Three teams, to me, that should be on LeBron watch. 310-840-4910. Lakers officially swept by the Oklahoma City Thunder. Did we witness the final game of LeBron James' career? And if we didn't, where does he play next? As he is slated to be an unrestricted free agent. Let's go to Barry in Dayton, wanting to check in. Barry, what's going on, brother? Welcome in to Westwood One Sports Night.
1: Thank you. I've been following you since the beginning of your broadcast on here. You know, at first I thought you were a little brash, and then one night you stated your age was, I believe, 26, right?
0: 28,
1: okay. And then I thought, well, he's a pretty intelligent young man for that age, doing what he's doing. So,
0: thank you, my friend.
1: The more I listen to you, you're nailing it. You got a long career.

0: in this, son. So let me get on about LeBron now. I live in Ohio, and, you know, LeBron's from Akron. And, listen, sure. Ohioans love LeBron, and LeBron loves Ohio. Northern Ohio, actually all of Ohio, but Northern Ohio, he's like, you know what he's like. So the Cavaliers, can you imagine a front line with Alan Mobley and LeBron? And then, you know, you can maybe drop Harden's contract to help with the cap. And you can bring in somebody to play along Mitchell. But as you said, I never thought about that. What you were talking about, Golden State with Curry and
1: Jimmy Butler, Porzingis, Al Horford. That could be a very interesting group if he chooses to ultimately go there.
0: I think they would be a favorite, one of the favorites out west.
1: I'll be honest, Barry, I know you're from Dayton and you're trying to rep it for Ohio. The Cavs are the team that I think he's least likely to go to. Of the three teams that I just listed. Not to burst your bubble here or anything, pal. Mm-hmm. I think the Cavs are the least likely team. I appreciate the call, though, man. 310-840-4910. I'm fascinated by it all. Can I be honest? I get nervous whenever this happens. And I get annoyed as well because this is going to be the A-block topic on pretty much every sports talk show tomorrow. What is next for LeBron James? And I think no matter what LeBron chooses to do, as I said last week when this series first got underway out in OKC, there is nothing LeBron can do here at this juncture of his career that would impact his legacy negatively. No matter where he chooses to go, no matter how this plays out, hell, even if he decides to call it a career tonight, there's nothing he can do at this juncture of his career that should negatively impact his legacy. A legacy in which I think is, you know, got him to be the greatest basketball player of all time. And I'll take it a step further. The longevity, the impact on community, the role model that he is, arguably the greatest athlete of all time. 310-840-4910 is the number here on Westwood One Sports Line. Let's go to James out in San Diego wanting to check in. James, good evening to you, brother. What you got for us, man?
2: Good evening. Just speaking on what I heard, I don't buy that he would ever go to the Clippers. I think LeBron's a showman, rightfully so. He's one of, if not the greatest. But I think that him going to the Clippers, out of everyone, the little brother in Los Angeles, would be underwhelming. What do they have there? But
1: wouldn't it be a way to stick it to the Lakers? Wouldn't it be a way to pot him down for me real quick, Oliver? Let me make the case here, and I appreciate the call. Let me make the case for the Los Angeles Clippers. First and foremost, the relationship that LeBron James and Ty Lue have is uber strong. So that to me is a big part of why I could see that happening. And I don't think LeBron is very happy with Rob Pelinka and the powers that be in Los Angeles with the Lakers. They totally blindsided him in Clutch Sports with the decision to move Anthony Davis in the middle of the night for Luka Doncic. I think LeBron, that was the Lakers taking back control of their organization. And I don't think that decision made LeBron very happy. So how could LeBron stick it to the Lakers? What better way could you stick it to L.A. by going across the hall and giving your services to the team that you share a building with, or used to rather share a building with? Wouldn't that be a damn good way to stick it to the Los Angeles Lakers? And look, I look at Cleveland as a long shot. Hell, I even think that situation in L.A. with the Clippers may be a long shot. I think the most likely scenario is Golden State. We have heard rumblings each of the past two trade deadlines about those two organizations being on the phone with one another to try and work out a LeBron deal. They've had the talks already. Question is, are they going to follow through? Where does LeBron James play next? And was tonight the final.

0: final game of his illustrious career. Your call's next.
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0: my eyes red? Am I teary-eyed? I'm getting emotional here as I think about the possibility that we just watched the final game of LeBron James' career. Lakers fall at the hands of the Oklahoma City Thunder, officially being swept. Season's now over for LeBron and the Lakers. And the question is now, what do they do next? 115-110 was the final. They could not survive the best performance from SGA of this entire series. 35 points, 8 assists, getting to his spots, whatever he wanted to, rising over defenders, knocking down jumpers. Defense was excellent. Thought he handled the pressure and the double team much better tonight. Didn't let him get sped up. It was a masterclass performance tonight from SGA, and it really looked like a guy that was, you know, deserving of winning the league MVP. The headline, though, coming out of this one is, what is next for LeBron James and the Lakers? Austin Reeves has got a $14 million player option. He's more than likely going to opt out of that in favor of a big deal coming up here this offseason. And then LeBron James, for the first time in a long time, an unrestricted free agent. Going to have all the power to do whatever he wants, whether that's stay in Los Angeles, retire, or take his talent somewhere else. The ball officially in the King's court. Big question is, what is he going to do with it? What do you think he's going to do with it? 310-840-4910. Has LeBron James played his final game as a member of the Los Angeles Lakers? Or do you think LeBron James is just going to retire as a whole? 310-840-4910. I can't think of an NBA without LeBron. And my OGs out there, you can probably relate to this, even though Jordan tugged on y'all heartstrings like y'all were a bunch of pansies, retiring, unretiring, retiring, unretiring. How did it feel? How did it feel when Michael Jordan finally decided to hang it up? I genuinely cannot see an NBA world where LeBron James isn't playing basketball. I can't see an NBA world where LeBron is no longer a part of the thing, man. Yeah, I know how I feel about the King. Not only do I think he's the greatest basketball player of all time, when you take into consideration the longevity, when you take into consideration his accomplishments off the floor and the type of man, husband, father that he is, I think there's an argument to be made that he's the greatest athlete of all time. Will we see LeBron James don a NBA uniform ever again? 310-840-4910. And if you do think he's going to play again, where do you think he plays next? Let's keep it out in California. Let's not do that, actually. Let's go to Boston, where Tim is chiming in. Tim, is LeBron coming to the Celtics?
1: He is coming to the Celtics to complete the rotation.
0: There we go.
1: He's going to finish with where Russell played and these guys. And he has, put it this way, Golden State has got Al Horford, and they got Porzingis, and they got an old Curry, and they're just decrepit. Even if they get one player, they got, you know, we got protection for them. We got a good team. We just didn't pay attention to the ball this year. They just took things for granted. They'll be hungry, and they got a good. They got Tatum, and they got.
0: Here's the thing though about the Celtics, real quick, man. They gotta change their identity, man. You can't continue to live and die by the three-point line, brother. You know you can't.
1: They're going to change, believe me. It's

0: to change.
1: It would be very, I'll be real. LeBron is, and I appreciate the call, brother. LeBron is a guy that is never shied away from the theatrics, so to speak. Boy, would it be something if he finished his career with the Celtics. You think about all the great rivalry series that we saw between Miami and Boston during LeBron's time with the Heat. How about finishing your career playing for the Lakers and then putting a bow on it with the Boston Celtics? Wouldn't that be something? Brandon is in Chicago. Is LeBron going to try and chase the ghost of Michael Jordan? Welcome into Westwood One Sports Night.
2: Yo, what's good, L-Dub? Thanks for taking my call, man.
1: Appreciate you.
2: I want to get to the LeBron stuff, but real quick, I just wanted to say, man, A.J. Mitchell, man, it looks like OKC hit on another one. And if we get a Brunson versus Mitchell, both lefties, I think he kind of models his game after Brunson, man. It'd be a good matchup if we get that in the finals.
1: I'd be intrigued by it, man.
2: But going to LeBron, man, I can't believe I'm even saying this, man, but what would it be if LeBron finished his career where the actual GOAT played here in Chicago? We got $54 million in cap space. We got two first-round picks. We got a number four pick that's probably going to be either, like, you know, Cam Boozer or if Darren Peterson slides, you know. But I kind of want
1: to see him. Hey, let me just tell you this so you don't get your hopes up. There ain't no way in hell Darren Peterson slides to number four.
2: All right, then we'll take Caleb Wilson or Cam Boozer.
1: It's a good consolation prize.
2: Right? Isn't that a great consolation prize? And then guess what? We got the 15th pick. So we'll stack Yaxel Lindenberg with that too. Or Adai Mera, you know. And then we have two second-round picks as well. But, I mean, we can flip this real quick. And if he wants to boost his, you know, profile, you know, he could come out with the new shoe, and I mean, that would just put the NBA on notice. If
1: Bulls fans are so desperate, Bulls fans are so I appreciate the call. Bulls fans are so desperate, they're thinking about a marketing ploy and what LeBron can do off the floor in Chicago, man. Bulls fans, I love you guys. That is what you call optimism, baby. And look, as a Wizards fan, as a Commanders fan, me and a super producer, Denton Day, we can surely relate. 310-840-4910 is the number here. We were efforting to take a trip out to Crypto.com Arena. Our friend of the program, Law Murray, told me, hey, man, tonight maybe not a good night. They're going to be up to their neck in exit interviews as he tries to get to the bottom of what we're talking about now. LeBron James and the Lakers officially swept by the Oklahoma City Thunder. We're going to have a conversation about the Thunder and where they rank amongst the dynasties of all time, if they're able to finish this run with a championship. But ain't no shame to going down to OKC, in my opinion, if you're the Lakers. The big question is now, what is next for both the Lakers, and LeBron James? Unrestricted free agent for the first time in a long time. Is LeBron, first and foremost, do you think he continues his playing career? 310-840-4910. And then if he does, do you think it's in Los Angeles with the Lakers? Or is it potentially in Golden State with the Warriors? Jim is in New Hampshire. Jim, you got 30 seconds, brother.
3: No, I'm in Cleveland, Linda.
1: Right, you're in Cleveland. I appreciate it. You got 30 seconds, though. Whether you're in Cleveland,
3: okay.
1: Jablip, you got 30 seconds.
3: LeBron's coming to Cleveland. It only makes sense. He already came back once with a storybook year. He's got roots around here, and I hope we get him.
1: I hope that you're not too disappointed when he chooses not to come to Cleveland. I appreciate the call. 310-840-4910 is the number. We're going to have AEW Women's Champ Tekla join the program coming up in the 2 o'clock hour. We'll continue to take your calls on the future of one LeBron James. The Lakers officially sent to Cancun after the Thunder sweep them 4-0. The final hour, Power, is next.
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Lows around 59 overnight, under clear skies, southerly winds 8 to 15 miles an hour. High of 83 Tuesday, lots of sunshine. Mainly clear skies Tuesday night, lows dip down to about 54. Highs level off around 77 Wednesday, under sunny skies, 80 Thursday. I'm staff meteorologist.

0: Final hour of power coming right at you. You're on Westwood One Sports tonight. Whitney Young is in charge. I know Willingham taking you coast to coast. As we keep you up to speed with the latest on the association, we just had the Western Conference Semis go final. The Oklahoma City Thunder going back to the finals for the second consecutive year. They knock off the Lakers 115 to 110. Shai Gilgeous-Alexander deep in his bag like he was searching for fries at the bottom. Had the vintage SGA performance that we've been waiting for, you know, in this Western Conference semis. I credit J.J. Redick. I credit the Lakers staff for the game plan that they have put together on Shai throughout the course of this series. They're blitzing him. They're double teaming him, speeding him up, not letting him play at his tempo. And in the first three games, it led to a high volume of turnovers and just really not the efficient scoring nature that we're used to from SGA. Tonight, he had the answers to the test. 35 points, 11 to 22 shooting, got to the charity stripe 15 times, had eight helpers as well as the Thunder win 115-110. A.J. Mitchell, the Robin to SGA's Batman tonight, his stellar postseason continues. 28 points on 12 of 19 shooting, four assists, four steals for the second round pick out of UC Santa Barbara. The story, though, LeBron James and the Lakers sent packing. They're going to Cancun after getting swept. Is LeBron, when LeBron leaves Cancun, so to speak, is he leaving it to go to another NBA training camp, or is he leaving it to call it a career? That's the question at 310-840-4910. Will LeBron James retire, or will he continue to chase greatness here after being bounced by the LA Lakers? Excuse me, after being bounced by the Oklahoma City Thunder. He is an unrestricted free agent for the first time in a long time. We got a little bit of thoughts on the future of LeBron James when J.J. Redick, the head coach of the Los Angeles Lakers, he was emotional speaking post-game about the loss.
1: Has that part of this hit you yet, that this could be goodbye to him?
2: I haven't even thought about that. And again, we'll deal with the offseason which is, you know, the next 2 months.
0: J.J. Redick didn't give us much there. I didn't expect him to give us much there. But the reality is, for the next month or so, up until the start of free agency, that is going to be the topic of conversation. We're still awaiting word from LeBron James. As we know, he is set to speak. His exit interview is currently happening right now at Crypto.com Arena. A bunch of different reporters in that locker room trying to get to the bottom of what it is and what it ain't when it comes to the future of LeBron and the LA Lakers. It's not just about LeBron's future either. I don't want to just make it seem like that, like LeBron's the only thing we care about. It's the main story, but the future of this Lakers franchise is very much up in the air as well when it comes to what do you do with Austin Reeves, and then can you ink Luka Doncic to a massive long-term extension? And if you feel like you can't, do you tear it all the way down to the studs coming up this offseason? If you're the Lakers, and I didn't even think about this possibility, the Lakers never, they got to have a star in La La Land. That's just the way that it goes. I'm curious about the future of LeBron. I'm just as curious about the future of one Luka Doncic. 310-840-4910. We're going to get into Pistons and Cavs game number four coming up here, but I want to run through the rest of these calls. Jim is in New Hampshire checking in. Jimbo! What's going on, brother, man?
3: Hey, Linnell, man. And let me just start off by saying you put the B in best. And I can't believe your age and your knowledge of sports, because, I mean, I grew up watching Larry Bird. And I cried when he retired, so I know how you feel with LeBron. But LeBron is not going to retire. He is going to Boston, and he's going to shimmy up another banner between all the other ones that hang up there. And LeBron's going to go on his first duck boat ride. He's going to ride with those guys.
0: Jim,
3: they're going to put a deal together,
0: Jim,
3: and get out
0: Jim,
3: of Bayou.
0: What's up with you? And you, my man, Jim. Those folks out there in Boston, in New Hampshire, and Massachusetts, are y'all delusional? There's no way. LeBron's got too much.

0: pride. He's got too much pride to take his talent to Boston. They don't have any money.
1: He's part owner of the Red Sox.
0: Do you think he's going to sign for the vet minimum? That'd be the only way that the Boston Celtics could strike a deal for LeBron James. I appreciate the call. Their salary cap is tied up between three guys: Jaylen Brown, Jason Tatum, and Derek White. Brown and Tatum combined for $116 million. And then I think Derek White still got $76 million, guaranteed, left on the deal.
2: Serious question. This is going to sound like a joke. It's not a joke.
0: I'm about to say, hold on. Anytime you preface it with serious question.
2: I just had to. Do you think that Jason Tatum would actually want to play with LeBron? Didn't go too well in the Olympics. Don't know if you've heard. Wasn't very happy. Did kind of a bit of a media tour about his displeasure about not playing because this old dude LeBron James was taking up all the minutes. Obviously, there's more space on the floor when it's just you, right. Jaylen Brown, and Derek White as of the moment. But do you think he wants to play with LeBron James? I got to figure that they would at least ask him.
0: Yeah, look, I'm not sure that anyone in Boston would have an issue with adding LeBron. I just go back to what I said. The books, they'd have to do some serious, they would have to do some, Denton, you can appreciate this, they would have to do some Dan Snyder level book cooking to make LeBron James work in Boston. They would have to really do some cap gymnastics, so to speak, to make this work.
2: Are they willing to do it is the question. Not, the idea of LeBron playing in Boston is a lot sexier than the execution of LeBron playing in Boston.
0: And I'll be real, like, I don't want to, you know, pee off our Boston audience, but like, Celtics fans suck. They're rude. They're mean. They're nasty. They say they always have disparaging remarks about the other team's athletes. I know they're a sports town and whatnot, in Boston, and their lazy-ass accent. Mark Wahlberg is the best thing about Boston, if I'm being honest. Is he even from Boston, or does he just pretend?
2: He's not even that great anymore in 2026.
0: Huh?
2: Yeah, what do you do? Google him.
0: Ted, the television series, Denton Day. Ted, the television series.
2: You watch Ted, the television series?
0: Yes! Denton, you would love it, bro. I'm telling you. It's right up your alley. It would tickle the hell out of your fancy.
2: I'll add it to the list. I don't know that I'll get there. I don't see that working. I have better options. You've listed better options. There are better options for LeBron than playing in Boston.
0: The one that I'm most intrigued by is Golden State. Him and Draymond are BFFs. I can see him taking a pay cut of some sort to play with Draymond and Steph. Think about it. Arguably the two greatest players of this generation, LeBron and Steph Curry, the Magic and Bird of this generation, teaming up, joining forces out in Golden State. LeBron wouldn't have to uproot the fam bam. He'd be ready to roll. He'd be ready to roll. That's my ideal destination for LeBron James. What say you at 310-840-4910? We'll wrap up the calls with Marty in Dallas wanting to check in. Marty. What's going on, brother? Hey. Welcome into Westwood One Sports.
3: Hello?
0: Marty, what's going on, man?
3: Oh, yeah. I just wanted to ask you if you think that Bronny will be involved. Will he go wherever they try to get LeBron? I wonder if he'll say, hey, you got to bring Bronny, too.
0: I think that's fascinating. I appreciate the call, Marty. The Bronny part of this is fascinating as well. I don't think LeBron's, as much as you all make him out to be a total jackass, I don't think that he would force Bronny out of L.A. I think Bronny's got a good situation there in L.A., especially if they bottom out and begin to suck. He's going to have more of an opportunity to get on the floor and prove his worth. So I think LeBron leaving and the Lakers tearing it down to the studs may be the best thing to happen for him. Would that be crazy? Do you see LeBron really flexing the muscle that hard to where he's like, Bronny, come here?
2: No, I don't think so.
0: I don't either.
2: I mean, that

0: Oh, that would kind of fly back in his face. Not that he really cares, but right. It would fly back in his face of the way that he kind of handled some of the things. He tried to play it off as like it wasn't totally me, which I don't know that I fully buy, but he also hooped. Bronny did in the G League.
1: He did. He played really, really well.
0: So can I give you the team that I think he's going to land in?
1: Uh-oh.
0: If it's not Golden State, if it's not Los Angeles.
1: Who is
0: I think he's going to Dallas.
1: Damn it. Denton.
0: Reunite with Kyrie.
1: Shout out to you.
0: With Cooper Flagg. You can convince Klay Thompson for potentially another year. So you get four guys right there.
1: How did I not think about Dallas? Yes,
0: there's rumors that he was going to get traded there during the season, and then they kind of fell apart. That was when Anthony Davis was there, so there was a little bit more incentive. But
1: no, him and Kyrie are like a sock and a shoe, peanut butter and jelly.
0: And then getting to hang out with Cooper Flagg for a year. I mean, imagine the amount of things that he would learn from LeBron James for a year. Like, are you serious? I would send him a blank check if I was Dallas, especially if he hits the open market.
1: And that's the reality of the situation. And that's why this time around is a lot more fascinating when it comes to LeBron James and where he could play next. The ball is 110% in his court. LeBron James is currently at the podium along with Luka Doncic. We'll let you hear from both of those two guys coming up here momentarily as we continue to discuss what is next for King James as the Lakers bounced 115-110, swept by Shai Gilgeous-Alexander and the Oklahoma City Thunder. James is in South Carolina wanting to chime in. James, what's going on, brother? Welcome in to Westwood One Sports.
2: What's going on with y'all, fellas?
1: What's going on, brother? How are you?
2: Well, LeBron's good for his age, but it's time.
1: You think it's time for him to hang it up?
2: Yeah, man. He's always jumping around from team to team. And,
1: are you just a LeBron hater? You strike me as a LeBron hater.
2: Yeah, I'm just a Lakers hater altogether.
1: Say goodbye. We appreciate the call. We're trying to be objective here tonight, people. I get it, though. Every call that we've taken here tonight, no one suggested him hanging it up or retiring, but that guy did.
0: It's also worth noting the narrative of him jumping from team to team. He's only played for three teams, and he's played for the Lakers for eight consecutive years, which is longer than he played anywhere else. Consecutively, he's played more total years in Cleveland.
1: We're going to let you hear from LeBron coming up momentarily. I do want to rewind to the first half of tonight's doubleheader in the Eastern Conference semis. The Cleveland Cavaliers, something about playing at home really, really makes Donovan Mitchell and Cleveland play their best basketball. They won their second consecutive game, tying this series up at two games apiece, 112-103. Once again, you saw the defense of Cleveland really bother the Detroit Pistons. What do you mean the defense of Cleveland? Linnell, Detroit shot 51% from the field. Yes, they did. But the Cleveland Cavaliers, their ability to force Detroit into 18 turnovers was the difference in this one. Cade Cunningham, five more turnovers tonight. He leads the NBA playoffs in turnovers to this point. Talking about Cade Cunningham. So as great as he's been, controlling the tempo of the game and dictating pace, these last two games, and really throughout the course of this postseason, when he has been double-teamed, when he has been blitzed, the decision-making has not been consistent. You saw it once again here tonight. And I got to give credit where credit is due. We sat here on this program. You all called in and beat him over the head verbally. James Harden, in the way that he has played over the past two games, he went 110%, deserves his flowers, and deserves credit. James Harden, coming out of game number two, I viewed him as borderline unplayable over the weekend, Saturday, in game number three. 19 points. Tonight, 24 points. The big difference, though, three turnovers in game three, just two turnovers tonight. It looks like the James Harden of old, right? Picking his spots, getting downhill. The more impressive piece, though, because the offense was never going to be hard to find for James. His defense and the effort that he's giving on that end of the floor, I think is commendable. and for us to dunk

0: on him when he doesn't do it. I think he deserves his flowers when he does get it right and figure it out. The story of tonight, though, without a shadow of a doubt, the story of tonight was Donovan Mitchell. A historic performance from Donovan Mitchell tonight. It was something like 33 points in the second half. He finished with 43, 13 to 26 from the field, 13 to 15 from the charity stripe, getting whatever he wanted, getting to his shots, tween, cross, wham. The shot chart for Donovan Mitchell tonight is green all over the floor. Was getting it done on the interior. Got it done in the mid-range. Got it done from three. And for the second consecutive game, him and James Harden have willed the Cleveland Cavaliers to a victory. Those two were great, right? The way that they played in the backcourt. That was excellent. That was phenomenal. But the difference tonight for the Cleveland Cavaliers and why ultimately, you know, they were able to win this game, and really the last two games, Jared Allen and Evan Mobley have thoroughly outplayed the front court of the Detroit Pistons over the past two games. And I gave credit to Jalen Duren and Beef Stew and B-Ball Paul. They were great in the first two games. Hell, Detroit was great after the first two games. I called this series after game number two. Boy, do I look like an ass right now. I thought it was over. So I give all the credit in the world to the Cleveland Cavaliers. It's not easy to punch back in a scenario in which you got your damn lights knocked out in the first two games. Wasn't even close. The Cavs did not look like they belonged on the same floor with the Detroit Pistons in the first two games of this series. The big question for Cleveland moving forward is this. You can't play every game at home. In the shooting splits and the performance of Cleveland at home and on the road throughout this postseason has been night and day. After tonight's W, though, and I know it was at home and they still haven't proven it on the road. I get it. But after watching what they did tonight, I think it's very clear. The Cleveland Cavaliers have taken full control of the Eastern Conference semifinals. And for me, yes, James Harden was great. Yes, Donovan Mitchell was great offensively. But it's the defense of the Cavs forcing Cade Cunningham into bad turnovers, bad decisions when they're blitzing him. They're picking him up at half court, blitzing him in the double team, forcing the basketball out of his hands. And once again, my main criticism that I had about the 60-win Pistons, the one-seed Pistons, my number one criticism is coming back to bite them in the ass. They don't have a second option. Tobias Harris tonight, 16 points on 17 shot attempts. It's simply not good enough. LeBron James, the big topic of conversation right now. Tons of speculation about what is next for him in his career. This is what he had to say to the LA media postgame.
1: Well, I think you guys asked me about it, and I've answered questions. Yeah, I don't think I've come out like, oh, retirement is coming. I mean, with my future, I don't know. Obviously, I mean, this is obviously we're still fresh from, you know, obviously losing, you know, and I don't know. I mean, I don't know what the future holds for me, obviously, as it stands right now tonight. You know, I got a lot of time. I'll sit back like I think I said it last year after we lost, I think, to Minnesota, to go back and recalibrate with my family and talk with them and spend some time with them. And then when the time comes, I obviously, you guys know what I decide to do.
0: Can I be real? Can I make a suggestion? And I know it's going to annoy you all, but I'm here for it. I am for all the LeBron theatrics. I can see it now. He's in Golden State at the Greater Youth Boys and Girls Club of Santa Monica. The Decision 2.0. That's what I want. This decision that he's about to make, whether it's a retirement or him announcing that he signed up with Draymond and the Warriors. I need it televised. I need it on ESPN. I need a spoof made of it. I was about to call him Michael Scott, but that's clearly not his real name. I'm blanking on my guy's name. Michael Scott, played by Steve.

0: Corral.
1: By the way, the decision that year's ESPYs after LeBron did the decision to go to Miami, dog. That year's ESPYs when Steve Carell did the decision 2.0, and he told us that he was taking his talents to Chile. It's still to this day the best ESPY scene of all damn time, man. I'm starting to get sad and emotional though, guys. If LeBron does hang it up, man, it was a hell of a career. 310-840-4910. LeBron going to be known as a world champion. We're going to have a world champion join the program as Tekla, AEW Women's Champ, joins us next.
2: Who's making a run? And who's done? 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

0: We're joined now by the AEW Women's Champion, Tekla. She's defending her belt in a little under 2 weeks, 13 days from now. AEW Double or Nothing in New York City. Akira Yoshida, Chris Statlander, Jamie Hayter, all coming for your belt. How does it feel? You know, we're 2 weeks out. You're the king of the mountain, or queen, rather, of the mountain.
1: It feels great. I really cannot complain. Everything's been wonderful. And until I saw the announcement online, actually, it's not like anybody has time to tell me, right? So, either way, it feels really good to be on top of the mountain. That's for sure.
2: So you are obviously super well-traveled. Would you consider this moment in this current run that you're on like the peak of your pro wrestling career?
1: Yeah. Yeah, I think the AEW Women's World Championship is a pretty prestigious title all over wrestling, but especially in the States. So I think this is probably the peak for a lot of people. I think in a lot of people's eyes, yeah. Me personally, sure, yeah. Gold is gold, and that's the shiniest one, and it's the heaviest one, honestly, so far.
2: But say, how heavy is that thing when you're having
1: it's
2: when you're
1: really
2: having to carry it around? I've had some replicas when I was a child of a belt. But
1: see, look, the replicas are a little lighter, actually.
2: Yeah.
1: For some reason, they don't like to spend that much money on the fake stuff, you know.
2: Figures.
1: So, but when I was handed mine the first time, I was like, ooh, damn! Like it's a little workout getting in and out of that ring with the title, you know. It's like heavy.
0: Well, how do you travel with it? Do you have to bring an extra suitcase for the belt?
1: Yeah, I do. I do a lot of the times. I have to have it in my carry-on, right? I'm scared less to have it like in my real bag, and then it doesn't get to where I'm going, and then I'm like, well, this is the AEW Women's Champion, but where's her fucking belt?
2: You would just have to whip everyone's ass until you found it.
1: Yeah, exactly. But that might be a lot of asses, you know. So sometimes I don't have that type of time, you know. But yeah, I'd have it in the carry on, and man, the beeper goes off all the time, right? Like I go through, last thing I remember in a hotel is just me throwing all my shit in the carry on. Like on the other side, I'd have the belt, you know. So it's always like, hey, man, we gotta look into your bag. And I'm like, oh god, it's my panties. It's first thing she's gonna be. And I'm like, okay. And then on the other side is a belt, and then look, hey, who are you? You know, and it's like, I'm a champ. And they're like, oh, That's what's on. So yeah.
0: Do like regular people in the airport start to look when they pull out this big gold belt? And they're like, well, who is this person? I should probably be knowing this person.
1: Well, let me ask you, would you? you see this chick with cowboy boots and spurs on, first thing you're wondering, how did she even get through security? And then the other thing is, yeah, somebody pulls that thing on, it's twice her size. And she's like, yeah, I'm a champ. I beat people for a living, you know? So, yeah, most people, like, try to take pictures or, you know, I was like, hey, Scott, come over here.

0: You like wrestling, right? Let me show you something. So happens all the time. Almost miss my flight every time that happens.
1: You've been in AEW now for just about a year. By the time we hit Double or Nothing, it'll be like 4 or 5 days from the year that you debuted. Have you allowed yourself to reflect? I mean, you want to talk about climbing the mountain. You've already been champion for almost 100 days, and you've only been here for 365.
0: Damn. See, I was gonna look it up, but I wasn't sure at all how long I've been doing this.
1: I'm a nerd. I got you. Don't worry.
0: Thank you. No, I haven't. See, I have had time to reflect, but it all happens just like that. You know, I can't really ever sit down and smell the roses. You know what I mean? It's like and I'm still baffled sometimes. Like, damn, I've been here less than a year and I'm already on top, you know, which can be kind of scary, because just imagine, I'm not saying it might happen, but just imagine I don't hold it anymore, you know, where the f- do I go from there? You know what I mean? It's kind of like I'm already on top of everything, you know, going, having to go down, that's some scary shit. So we'll see what happens, but from for now, yeah, I still can't really, you know, feel it. I don't feel it yet. I have, but for what I can tell, I still have a lot of time to figure it all out.
2: For sure. For sure. I had two things to ask you. I'll try to fit it into one. You haven't been champion forever, but your run has been awesome. How have you been treated differently within the locker room since you have started wearing the belt around your waist? Are you getting side eyes? Are people looking at you crazy? Are people wanting more smoke with you now?
0: Well, you know what? It's actually the opposite. Everybody's a lot nicer to me. It's like, oh, hi. Hey, champ. You know, it's if anything, it's more like that, because it's like you don't want to get on the bad side with the champion, right? But. No, I like having that prestigious title on me, because no, everybody's watching their mouth. It's good. It's great.
2: Because obviously pro wrestling is a super competitive space. I don't know if the casual fan understands that. Can you tell us why AEW is the number one wrestling promotion right now in North America? In the world. Damn North America. In the world.
0: I think it's because the quality's of everybody, of all the individuals, wrestling is really good, and I think Tony Khan doesn't shy away from trying new things, and it's a wild product. I think that's why it's so good, you know. Some we do all the time that you haven't seen before, and we do all the time where everybody goes, what the heck, how is this even possible to put on TV, you know, this is crazy. He just lit that motherfucker on fire. You know what I mean? We do stuff like that, and then it's like, and like the other day, you know, as, I mean, and they let me be how I am, you know, and this is personally, this is my biggest blessing, you know. But in a different area, in a different time, in a different place, people would have been like, can somebody tell this bitch to shut up? You know, it's like, you cannot talk like that on TV. Also, there's two little kids standing next to her, you know, like get out of there. So yeah. That's why AEW is good.
1: AEW Women's Champion Tekla is with us. Double or Nothing is coming up. May 24th is going to be live from New York City. Have you ever wrestled? I was doing research. Again, I'm the nerd. I was doing research. Is this the first time that you're going to have wrestled in New York City?
0: I think it might be, actually. Wow. Because I wasn't there last year. We did, the last time they were there was in right before Christmas, I think. Mm-hmm. And I took the liberty to go home and see my family for Christmas. Which was the only time I got off, really. Other than that, I've been here nonstop. No, it's my first time. I'm excited. I love New York.
1: So you mentioned, you know, Tony Khan gives you guys a lot of freedom, and you guys get to do a lot of really, really crazy things. I was listening to an interview once from Bryan Danielson, and he said, you know, in my daily life, I don't like to bleed, but in the ring, there's something about the blood that just kind of ramps it up. Do you feel the same way with that?
0: 100%. 100%. The first time I bled in the match, and I could, the first thing is you just smell it, you know, you just smell it, and it just weirdly, it unlocks something that is so animalistic and monstrous, you know, like I could feel my pupils just going phew, like somebody had just injected me with some crazy shit, you know. It's like survival instinct, and the hunt starts, you know. It's weird. it's just this next level of

0: arousal. It's like, yeah, let's go. Let's a bit up, you know? So.
1: Maybe you're going to rip through my hoodie right now.
0: Yeah, it's like, yeah.
1: Honestly, my favorite part about wrestling is the blood.
0: Really?
1: See,
0: I think you got to be careful with that because it is so potent. It can create so much drama and it really can enhance something. But when you see it all the fucking time, it loses the magic, you know? So yeah, like true. If you noticed what I've been doing, I've been in matches with blood here since I've been in AW, but me, I haven't been bleeding. It's like I'm saving myself.
1: You're the champ.
0: I'm the champ. I'm the motherfucker, right? I don't need to have anybody slice me up, you know? It's like it's not that time yet. But in general, yeah, I like the blood too. But I don't need to see it every week, you know? I already like I'm a woman. I have to see that a lot in general, you know?
1: What I've always, if this is my first time getting an interview with pro wrestler, so like I'm living out a childhood dream at the moment. Like, what's the worst bump you've taken in your career, whether it's here in this promotion or another one?
0: I was asked that question last week, and I really have to think about it. Bump. It's not a back bump. It's a front bump in theory, right? It's one where I was. I didn't miss my target, but due to security reasons, I had to do it a little bit differently than usual. And so from a crossbody press, I tried to not land particularly right on the face, so don't break her nose. So I created a little space between her head and my torso, right? Landed straight on my neck, and I could feel it like pop out like this. Like the whole kneecap just went, wah! And just the whole thing. Have you ever seen it? It's crazy. It's like that whole part just goes over here, and it stays there. If you don't do anything about it, it's going to stay there. So there's just a whole here, whole thing, you know. That's like the craziest bump injury. You know, it's not pleasant. But
2: now, are you shifting that back, or does the doctor come in immediately and be like, hey, we gotta like make sure that this doesn't stay there?
0: No, the show must go on. I look at it, and go fucking get that bad boy back in there, and limp to the back, and tell people like. I think I just get hurt. So finish up, please. It's like, yeah, we're done already. But no, it's happened a couple of times a couple of years ago, where it happened twice in one match, and it's just like, forget the. But I have to actually take a fist and punch that thing back where it belongs.
1: You got to be exaggerating, right? There's no way you're being serious.
0: I'm 100% serious.
1: You are
0: 100% serious. Yeah.
1: You're a
0: psycho. No, that's that. I agree with you. Like having to do that just kind of makes you a little bit different, you know. Like yeah. seeing a body part just up, you know, and you go okay. go right back there. It kind of makes you a little weird, you know. It's like, oh, I didn't know I could do that. You know, that it takes you to a different level of I'm a human that can do that now. You know. So yeah, I'm not exaggerating. I wish I was.
2: All right, so I'm gonna play a little bit of word association with you, if you don't mind. I'm gonna name. Some wrestlers. Some of these people are your friends, and you just got to tell me the first thing that comes to mind when I name them. So I'll be easy. I'm gonna throw a softball first. Your cohort, Julia Hart. First word.
0: Oh, Aura.
2: She does. I loved her TBS run too. How about Sky Blue?
0: Oh, psycho. In the best way possible.
2: Chris Statlander.
0: Try hard.
1: Nah.
2: Willow Nightingale.
0: Brightest baby face.
2: I agree with that. Jamie Hayter.
0: Scooby-Doo.

0: I'm sorry.
1: All right, I got three more for you. Tony
0: Good
1: Storm.
0: Shit. Tony Storm, timeless, baby.
1: Mercedes Moné.
2: That's the one that got a reaction.
0: That's a tough one. You know, I'm not gonna answer that because I think there will be a day where I'm going to reveal stuff that is interesting about me in relation to Mercedes. So I'm not gonna say anything.
1: Well, that's what we call in the business a long tease. Final one here, Kiyoshida.
0: Sheeta, the snake. Very excited to see what she's gonna have up her sleeve because I like Sheeta's demeanor, and I think she's a sneaky snake. I'm very excited to see how she's gonna fuck Chris Statlin whenever the time's ready.
1: And you can watch that match, AEW Double or Nothing. She is Tekla defending her belt against Akira Shida, Jamie Hayter, and Chris Statlander. Tekla, we appreciate it. This is a lot of fun. Good luck.
2: You're welcome.
0: Thank you so much for having me, boys.
3: She can do her signature move on me whenever she wants. Literally, like, I'll be real. Like, ugh. I don't even want to fawn over her the way that I you know, thought about doing. She's so hot. And I would never use the word hot in reality, but like, wow. She is not bad to look at. Low key, I say it all the time. If it wasn't for like my love and affinity for early WWF, early 2000s WWF, like I would just not be in sports media. I wouldn't. My like dream job, low key, is to be like the next Tony Chimmel. The next, like, ringside announcer, right? I get steamed up for announcing names. The following contest is scheduled for one fall. Don't that sound good? No? Well, that was kind of like Howard Finkel-y. That was a bad Tony Chimmel impersonation. Do you guys think I would have a future as a WWE ring announcer? 310-840-4910. Let's do this. Let's do this. We'll take a quick timeout. We'll come back, and we'll do what we always do to end the show. We'll give you a fresh installment of Weird But True, and we'll put the show to bed next.
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1: What up, party people? We appreciate you rocking out with us as we take you coast to coast. Here on West Football Sports Tonight, youngest in charge, Linnell Willingham, piloting the ship. Manning the ship? How do you pilot a ship? Don't you pilot a plane? Dumb analogy. By the way, Westwood One Sports Night is with you Monday through Friday, 11 p.m. to 3 a.m. Eastern Time. Special programming note coming up here this week. It is the NFL schedule release show coming up this Thursday, and Westwood One going to have a special presentation this Thursday from 8 p.m. Eastern Time to 10 p.m. Eastern Time. Scott Graham, Mike Golick going to be bringing you the NFL schedule as it is released. And we got a special guest because we only give you the biggest and the best guests here on Westwood One Sports. The NFL VP of Scheduling, Mike North, set to join the program. We'll have guest appearances by players, coaches, and other Westwood One names that you recognize as well. So make sure you keep it locked right here on Westwood One Sports, the premier home for the NFL's scheduled release show coming up on Thursday. I had

0: something quick and brief for Weird But True. I don't know how. He's lucky. And maybe we'll save him for tomorrow. Michael Penix Jr., for you to show up to your wedding, a brother that wears a do-rag 24/7, ladies and gentlemen. Thank you for not getting married in your do-rag. That would have been very champ, head-ass, whatever young expression you want to use to describe that behavior. But for you to take your do-rag off, I'm spending more than Michael Penix is, damn it. I don't even sleep with a do-rag. Michael Penix, brother, do better. Do better. I know that's technically not a weird but true, but it was weird, and damn it, I think it's true.
1: Feels like a put the show to bed topic.
0: It does feel like a put the show to bed topic. Did I yuck your yum, so to speak, with that?
1: Well, I can't be the one to bring that one up. That opens up a whole nother can. Well,
0: is it because you're white or because you're bald?
1: It's a pretty nasty combination.
0: Or is it the combination of the two? Jeez Louise. The weird but true that I wanted to get to was us shouting out and highlighting a special, special young man in South Los Angeles. This was a story done by ABC News. This young brother was homeless at points and times throughout his middle school life, his high school life. And despite experiencing homelessness in his youth, Lamont Noel now plans to study industrial engineering at Columbia University. He had 65 scholarship offers. Ladies and gentlemen, look, the reason I wanted to bring it up, it fits my favorite saying, my favorite phrase, oh so well. Do not ever let your circumstances dictate your work ethic. Shout out to the young brother from South Los Angeles, man, doing the damn thing. And shout out to ABC News for highlighting this tremendous story, man. Shout out to Lamont Newell. 65 scholarships, going to be the newest engineer major at Columbia University. So shout out to him. I guess this is where I would normally tag in Denton and we put the show to bed. We can play the can we at least play the cool music? If
1: oh, I still got some in the chamber, don't worry.
0: Aha! There we go.
1: It's talking about your favorite couple, or thruple, or quadruple. New Vrabel and Russini, but like here's the thing, and we gotta pump the brakes a little bit on it. So a new picture was released and it was the two of them hugging. We're like way past that. Like that's not a story anymore. You know what I mean? I thought
0: we like confirmed that they were banging.
1: Right.
0: So why are we talking about hugs?
1: So it was another picture where they were just hugging in public. And like at a certain point, there needs to be either an ascension of the story, a furthering of the plot, or we're just getting clickbaity here. Like this is like the money grabbing sequel attempt here. Those two hugging after we know everything that we know, as if it was dropped. I don't know if it was New York Post or TMZ. They both have red and I don't read them. But dropping that now on a Monday as if this is some massive news dump. Like they were on a boat last week. We got news, right? We saw the video of them going to a boat where she was 7 months pregnant. I don't care that they hugged. I was actually pretty sure that they've done that multiple times.
0: So there's another new photo that surfaced today as well, D-Day. Diana Russini and...
1: Oh, smooching her husband.
0: Her husband spotted kissing today.
1: They're clear. By the way, relationship is clearly open.
0: For him to be still like kissing her... Person. For him to still be kissing her ass, what a spineless, gutless individual. I felt bad for him at first. Now he's just an idiot.
1: Now, this is how they live. They just live different lives than we do.
0: I'll be honest. It makes Diana look like a boss. That thing, whew, must be comparable to Nirvana to get her husband to still kiss her. That's all I would say. That's going to do it for us on Sports Night. Appreciate you all being here. Be nice to people. Drake Toll's next.
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0: 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Lows around 59 overnight, under clear skies, southerly winds 8 to 15 miles an hour. High of 83 Tuesday, lots of sunshine. Mainly clear skies Tuesday night, lows dip down to about 54. Highs level off around 77 Wednesday, under sunny skies, 80 Thursday. I'm staff meteorologist Derek Height. Currently 63.
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Lakers are on their last gasp of air, so to speak. Down 3-0 at home tonight, looking to keep their series alive. They're doing an okay job of it in the first half. 49-45 is the Thunder lead. Austin Reeves with 15 points. He leads all scorers in the game, period. SGA, good sign for Thunder fans. He's got 14 in the first half. His offense has been a hot-button story here throughout the course of this series. I mentioned it, though, a couple of moments ago. The Washington Wizards won the NBA draft lottery, and I don't know if there was a franchise that deserved to win the lottery more. Now they have a really difficult decision on their hands. The Wizards have to figure out, hey, the ping pong balls bounced in our favor. Now the ball's in our court. What the hell do we do? They have an interesting decision to make at 1-1 overall. Do you stick and pick and take whoever you consider to be the top prospect? Or do you trade back one slot with the Utah Jazz, who we assume have the hots for A.J. DeBonta, and move back to 2 and go out and take Darren Peterson? If it was my decision, I think the Wizards should 1,000% consider a trade back with Utah if they have the prospects closely graded. That's where I think this conversation of who should be the number one pick, that's where I think it gets extremely tantalizing, right? I think most folks out there that watched the college basketball season this past year will say, yeah, you know, A.J. DeBonta was the better player. A lot of that has to do with Darren Peterson and his injury situation that clearly and unfairly, you know, impacted public perception around Darren Peterson. We had folks questioning his desire to play basketball. We had folks, you know, questioning his drive. We had folks questioning what type of teammate he is. Darren Peterson came out two weeks ago. May have been last week. Feels like all the days are jumbling up here. And he gave another exclusive to ESPN and divulged what caused him to miss time last year. It was the overuse of creatine. Really, really wonky situation, if I'm being frank about it, right? But clearly, when watching DP last year at Kansas, he was hampered. He didn't have the same burst and explosiveness that we saw from him at Prolific Prep, where some outlets out there across the country that rank high school basketball players, they had him, some outlets had him ranked as the number one player in the class of 2025. So I think there's a really strong case for both A.J. DeBonta and Darren Peterson to be the number one overall pick. And here is where I think the conversation is going to get fascinating. I think without a shadow of a doubt, right, DeBonta was the better player during his freshman season. But what I think folks are missing out there, these evaluations go way further back than just last season. These two dudes have been playing against each other on the AAU circuit for the past 2, 3, 4, 5 years. And when you talk about what scouting is in today's day and age in the NBA, where guys can go 1-1, 1-and-done rather, your scouting begins at the grassroots level. You're scouting middle school AAU, high school AAU, and you follow these dudes and you keep notes on them throughout the course of their college career. And then you put all of your info together, medicals, talking to people that are close to the guy, teachers, all that. That is what ultimately formulates your grade. The Wizards have the number one, you know, overall pick. There's no telling what they're going to find during this pre-draft process when they, you know, really pry into these prospects in terms of medicals, off the court stuff, so on and so forth. Just from a pure basketball standpoint, though, I think the rivals ranking showed you. I think 24/7 sports, their ranking showed you. These two dudes on most big boards were the number one and number two high school prospect in the class of 2025. So for last year to clearly put DeBonta ahead of Peterson, yeah, it does, but by how much? That's the big question here. There's some pretty respected names out there in hoop circles that currently like Darren Peterson over A.J. DeBonta.

0: including the lead draft analyst for ESPN, one Jonathan Givony. Jonathan Givony caught a lot of flack, I would say, for his evaluation of Zachary Richichet a couple of years ago, maybe elevated him, propped him up a little bit more. Here's what Givony had to say about Darren Peterson versus A.J. Dabonsa.
1: I have Darren Peterson going one, and I was a little bit surprised, how the consensus has shifted. I mean, I know that Darren Peterson didn't have the season that he wanted, but I've seen those guys on the same floor in person probably 8 to 10 times playing against each other, in a lot of different settings over the years, dating back to the under 16, USA basketball training camp. And not once did I come away thinking A.J. Dabonsa is a better prospect than Darren Peterson, including when they played each other.
0: He goes on to say, including when they played each other this past year. That arguably, this is the crazy part about it, right? I don't know if Darren Peterson did this on purpose in a year that was riddled by injury, in a season that was riddled, by not being on the floor. He saved his best performance for the matchup against A.J. Dabonsa. And it was an electric first half. And you saw in that game, those two dudes going head to head. And Dabonsa couldn't stay in front of Darren Peterson. Darren Peterson got to his spot at will. I think it's a very fascinating conversation that's going to be had between now and the NBA draft coming up in June. Because there are going to be more than one team out there, more than one talent evaluator out there that feels the way Jonathan Givony feels. And that was a pretty strong declaration there from Givony, who is one of the most respected draft analysts in the business. But like you said, though, these kids have been getting scouted since they were 16, 15 years old. So the sample size in which they're making their decision off of is much larger than just this past year in college basketball. But I think, like I said, both of them have a super strong case talking about Dabonsa, and Peterson. For Dabonsa, let's just be real here. When you're 6'8", 6'9", and can handle the basketball the way that he can and score at all three levels and get his teammates involved, this is what impressed me the most about Dabonsa. Down the stretch, they lost their second best player. And, naturally, you're going to put more on Dabonsa's plate. In that scenario, you could see a guy's efficiency go down. You could see him try and jack and make bad decisions. I felt as BYU put more on Dabonsa's plate throughout the course of the season, he only rose to the occasion. So, yeah, he's got a super strong case, a very strong case, to be the number one overall pick. That size that he has at the small forward, two-guard position, the footwork that he has, the high-level shot-making, he is a damn near flawless prospect. Honestly. If I'm nitpicking with Dabonsa, the only thing I'd say is he mastered the contested jumper last year. He mastered shooting over guys. You wonder how well that translates to the NBA. But with a guy like him, I really don't have a whole lot of doubts, man. The numbers speak for themselves. 25 points per game on 51% shooting. It does not get more efficient than that. And what you saw down the stretch of the year, as teams got more and more film on him, right, especially in that NCAA tournament game, his ability to function and navigate out of the double team, I thought was next level, out of this world stuff. A guy that looked like a 4 or 5 year NBA vet instead of an NBA college freshman. He was special when it came to that aspect of the game. And that's where you see the footwork on full display. And then the other thing is this, right? I don't know how many people look into this, but it's something that always is fascinating to me. When you think about the high level AAU and high school basketball games that Dabonsa and Peterson played in throughout the course of their prep career, the moments that they had to go through this past year in college basketball is nothing. When you're at Pete's Jam playing in front of NBA scouts, college scouts, before you even touch foot on campus, that's a different type of

0: pressure. And those two dudes on the AAU circuit put belt to ass of every single competitor that came their way. But the number one thing you continue to hear is when those two dudes lock horns, when the two alphas, like two rams in the damn forest, knocked their heads together, it was always Darren Peterson that pushed the bouncer back a little bit. It was always Darren Peterson that was viewed as the better prospect, the guy that had the leg up. We heard from Jonathan Givony, lead draft analyst for ESPN, another pretty, you know, talented point guard out there in the world of basketball, a former number one overall pick him damn self, you know, had something to say about Darren Peterson versus A.J. DeBonsa. John Wall, former Wizards guard, was on the Kevin Sheehan podcast and had this to say about who he would take at 1-1 overall if he was the Wizards.
1: If we get number one, who do you want?
2: If we get number one, I love A.J. the best and Darren Peterson. I think for the Wizards, for having Trae Young A.D., I think Darren Peterson fits best next to that mold. So that's who I would take.
0: Now, in that conversation, which you can go on to hear if you download the Kevin Sheehan Show podcast, full conversation between him and John Wall. John Wall's also somebody that has his own AAU team and has followed these two dudes very, very closely on the circuit. There's a story that's been going around in the DC world, in the DC media sphere. And the story was told yesterday when I was hosting NBA draft lottery coverage on 106.7 The Fam. I got Ben Strober, host of the Locked On Wizards podcast, produces here for Westwood sometimes. He talked about the relationship that John Wall and A.J. DeBonsa had. A.J. is someone that's looked up to John Wall. John Wall has been a mentor to A.J. DeBonsa. And John even told A.J., hey, man, I think DP's got your number at this point. So this is the beginning of what's going to be a long, drawn-out saga. Because I think there's a strong, strong case for A.J. DeBonsa. I think there's a super strong case for Darren Peterson. This is where it gets interesting if you're the Washington Wizards. This is where things kind of get unchy, so to speak. The Wizards have the number one overall pick. You know who just conveniently happens to have the number two overall pick? BYU. Not BYU. The Utah Jazz. It might as well be BYU that has the damn number two overall pick. But the Utah Jazz, they have the number two overall pick. Why is that relevant? What does that mean? DeBonsa has had a super duper close relationship with the Jazz front office, including GM Ryan Smith and CEO and former architect of the Boston Celtics, Danny Ainge. This according to YahooSports.com. After Mark Pope left BYU for Kentucky this past year, Ryan Smith and Danny Ainge became key figures in rebuilding BYU's basketball program, with a source saying, quote, the two are, quote, super passionate about BYU basketball. Well, what does that mean? That means that Danny Ainge and Ryan Smith opened up their checkbook last year and bought A.J. DeBonsa for the BYU basketball program. You know what would be even better? You know what would be the cherry on top if you're Danny Ainge and Ryan Smith? How about we continue the pipeline and bring them to Utah? That's going to be a real conversation that's had over the next couple of months, because the Jazz have the number two pick. Wizards have the number one pick. No one knows who the Wizards prefer, you know, between Peterson and DeBonsa. But everyone knows who Utah would take if they had the number one pick. This is where I want to open up the phone lines for you all to chime in at 310-840-4910. Two-parter for you. First and foremost, who should the Wizards draft with the number one overall pick? And then two, should the Wizards entertain a trade down from 1 to 2 with the Utah Jazz? 310-840-4910 is the number. Happy birthday, Oliver Populous, what I will say. 310-840-4910 is the number. You can tweet at me with that as well. It is at NELL_BTP. We heard from Jonathan Givony, We heard from

0: John Wall. Our pal, Chris Miles, who's been a frequent guest of the program, was texting with him earlier this afternoon about AJ DeBonta versus Darren Peterson. Sent him the clip of Jonathan Givony. He responded back, yep. And I don't think it's particularly close. Now, that's where I push back on the pride of New York and say, whoa, whoa, whoa, whoa, whoa, whoa. Mr. Harlem himself, Mr. NBA TV himself, Chris Miles, pump your brakes. But Chris Miles, another dude that is announced and called the under 16 game, the under 17 game, the under 18 game. He has been traveling with FIBA doing the play-by-play for USA Basketball for years now, because those games normally get aired on NBA TV. So those are three trusted, reputable sources that say they prefer Darren Peterson over AJ DeBonta. What about you? It is the People Show. 310-840-4910 is the number. If you're the Washington Wizards, fresh off of winning the draft lottery, what you gonna do, DMV? Are you gonna take Darren Peterson one, or are you gonna take AJ DeBonta? And if the Jazz ring ring ring ring ding ding ding, if the Jazz come calling, DC family, do you answer? 310-840-4910 is the number. We'll take your calls on that. Plus, we'll get into the big lesson that Victor Wembanyama learned last night. Next.
1: Who's making a run? And who's done? We're just a few games away from the NBA Finals. 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

0: 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Here's Linnell Willingham.
1: A lot more to get to as we continue to roll, taking you coast to coast. Here on What's Up on Sports Night, Youngest in Charge, Linnell Willingham, manning the ship for you. You can hit us up on the talking text line, 310-840-4910. What you're on right now is this. The Washington Wizards won the NBA draft lottery yesterday. And for a franchise that has been in ruins for as long as the Wizards have, I thought they totally deserved what happened yesterday. Their process over the past couple of years, drafting and developing young talent, taking calculated risks on distressed assets like, you know, Trae Young and Anthony Davis, I thought they've handled themselves as an organization over the past 3 years with a lot of wit and a lot of, you know, shrewd moves, man. They've continued, you know, over the past couple of years to make moves between the margins while losing 60-plus games a year. That's the tough part. They've had to bottom out here, but they're now in a position where they should be able to compete coming up here during the 2026 season. They've got a difficult decision to make when it comes to the number one overall pick. Do you take Darren Peterson, the guard out of Kansas, or do you take A.J. DeBonsta, the star-studded freshman from BYU? And then the other part of it is this, the more tantalizing piece of this, in my opinion, is do you entertain a trade with the Utah Jazz? No one really knows who the Wizards prefer at number one overall. They've kept things very close to the vest over the past couple of years with this new regime that's in town. There aren't a bunch of leaks that come out of the building. No one knew that the Trae Young trade was on the horizon. No one knew that the Anthony Davis trade was on the horizon. Wham! It just happened. No one knows what Washington's going to do at 1-1 overall. If the two picks were swapped and Utah was picking one and Washington was picking two, everyone knows that the Jazz would take A.J. DeBonsta. Should Washington leverage that uncertainty into trading back with the Utah Jazz? 310-840-4910 is the number. It gets interesting to me because, look, think about it. If you're Washington, you have all of the leverage in this situation. You ask Ryan Smith and Danny Ainge, hey, how bad do you really want your guy, A.J. DeBonsta? Can you finesse draft capital away from the Jazz? Can you get a young piece away from the Jazz just to swap picks?

0: And if you have Peterson rated as the higher graded guy anyway, what would it really matter? I think this conversation is going to grow legs as we move closer to the draft and as we get more information on both of these two dudes as prospects. We got their measurables, earlier today. And for Darren Peterson, I thought, man, this was for a dude that's had some question marks surrounding him because of the missed games, because of the, you know, the dehydration syndrome that he's dealing with. I don't know what else to call it. Dehydration syndrome, the cramping. He missed a bunch of games last year, and folks have, you know, raised an eyebrow up at it. Him going to the scouting combine in Chicago is probably the best thing that can happen to him. One, we get a real deal idea of the measurables, and then you get to get the skinny on exactly what happened. So I think you're going to start hearing, you know, leaks come out here over the next couple of days as the medicals become available to these teams. As I've said all along, I expect that it's going to be a big nothing burger in terms of how teams feel about the measurables and the medicals, rather, of Darren Peterson. And I think when teams become more comfortable with his medicals, I think the gap between those two as prospects, I think it shrinks even more. But in terms of on the scale today and with the tape measure, Darren Peterson showed up well for himself. 6'4 and a half barefoot, so that means the 6'6 on-court height that we continue to talk about is very much real. Weighed in at just under 200 pounds. This is the thing that really got me saying, oh, he's got damn near a 6'10 wingspan. So you want to talk about the two-way ability that he has and his ability to lock in on the defensive end and guard the opposing team's best guard or wing, that 6'10 wingspan helps you do that. He's got an 8'7 standing reach, so the ability to contest shots, the ability to get your arms in passing lanes, it's all there for Darren Peterson. The big question for him, like I continue to reiterate, is going to be the measurables. As for DeBonsta, this was a really good day for him as well. We gave you the scoring numbers, 26 points per game on 51% shooting this past year at BYU. Led the nation in scoring as a freshman. Measured in barefoot at 6'8 and a half, meaning he's standing about 6'10 on floor. To be 6'10 and to be able to move like that, to be able to handle like that, to be able to have the footwork that he does, to be able to create and facilitate the way that he does, it's special. Weighed in at just under 220 pounds, 7'1" wingspan, 8'10" standing reach. AJ DeBonsta and Darren Peterson, two big fat winners here coming out of the scouting combine. We wait on the medicals, though. We wait on your calls as well at 310-840-4910. What should the Wizards do with the number one overall pick? Should they stick and pick? If they do stick and pick, do you prefer Darren Peterson or do you prefer DeBonsta? And then should they entertain the real possibility of swapping picks with the Utah Jazz moving back from number one overall to number two overall? 310-840-4910 is the number. Let's go to Steve in Atlanta wanting to chime in. Steve, welcome into Westwood One Sports Night, brother.
1: Hey, what's going on, man?
0: How you doing?
1: Doing pretty good. How about you?
0: I'm good, man. I'm good.
1: I actually kind of want to throw a monkey wrench.
0: Actually, Steve, I'm about to say, Steve, you know I'm a Wizards fan, so I'm through the roof right now. This is
1: You're
0: amazing.
1: Through the roof. So I got something for you as a Wizards fan, man. I'm going to throw a monkey wrench in there for you.
0: Uh-huh.
1: I think you guys should take Caleb Wilson, man.
0: Oh, no. Is this a Josh Graham plant? Were you sent by the Cannon of Kakalaki?
1: Nah, man, nah. Actually, but like I said, I'm from Atlanta, so you know he's from Atlanta, too, so that's kind of our connection.
0: Yeah, okay.
1: But here's my thing. So I think as far as Utah, right, like I know everybody thinks AJ is the best pick for Utah, but I was just thinking, if they got Ace Bailey last year, aren't him and AJ kind of the same player? So I'm not really kind of...
0: I think in this league, Steve, you can never have too many skilled big wings. And you can slide those two next to each other at the two guard and the three guard and rock out.
1: Gotcha.
0: But here's the thing on Caleb Wilson. So real quick, and I'll let you continue because I think it's fascinating that you brought him up. I just wanted to give Josh a hard time. Draymond.

0: Glenn came out today and said that if he was the general manager of the Wizards, he'd take Caleb Wilson too. So I think it's very fascinating that he's starting to get some love. His defensive upside and the two-way upside that he has, I think is special. He weighed in a little bit light today, which I didn't love.
1: But here's the thing. Of course, you know, with the young guys, they can always put on pounds. Like, it may take a few years, but I think that can be, like I say, that's a small tweak. But, like, I just think, I'm assuming, like I say, that you guys are going to keep AD. But if you kind of plug him in with, what's the young guy from Texas name? The guy from
0: Trey Johnson.
1: Yeah. Trey Johnson and Sar and just Caleb kind of just, I think that would be, man, that would be a tough
0: The big
1: roster.
0: Question for Caleb, and I haven't seen, I don't know what drills he participated in today, but I want to see how he participates in the moving three-point shot, the standing three-point shot. The big question with Caleb Wilson right now is his offensive game. We know he can finish around the rim, and he's a superb athlete, and I appreciate the call. The bigger question is, can he create off the bounce? Is he a guy that can stretch the floor for you? His defense is out of this world. Like, if you search Caleb Wilson highlights from this past year, it's him putting shots off the glass all season long. So on that end of the floor, I think he's a special prospect. The question is, can you get him to develop offensively? 310-840-4910 is the number. Bill is in Massachusetts wanting to chime in. What's going on, Bill?
2: Hey, how you doing? You know, they got two guys, you know, as they picked up. You know, I was looking at Cameron Bruza. You know, he's a guy who can help spread and pass the ball and, you know, dish it around. You need somebody on that team if you're going to rebuild it, you know, that's going to take leadership role.
0: You want to draft a leader with the number one overall pick, huh?
2: Well, to fill that role for now, you know, I mean, you got to have somebody there. If they're all going to build together,
0: Bill, I don't care if A.J. DeBonta and Darren Peterson couldn't get 10-year-olds to line up in a single file line. Their leadership qualities, I can give a rat's ass about it. The Wizards need somebody that can come in there and potentially score 25 to 30 points per night, and that is not Cameron Boozer.
2: All right. Okay.
0: I appreciate the call, brother. I mean, look, y'all call in. I appreciate the love. I'm going to tell it to you how a T.I. is. Anybody advocating for Cam Boozer to go number one overall, just say that you don't care about the Wizards. Just say that you want to see my franchise fail. That's all you had to say. Talk about Cam Boozer as the number one pick. Here's what I'll say, though, about Cam Boozer. After today's measurables at the scouting combine, he's got an extra feather in his cap compared to Caleb Wilson. Cam Boozer weighed in today at 253 pounds. Muscle. Man body. Our guy Jonathan Gavoni put out some comps of for Cam Boozer here. And I thought it was fascinating because when it comes to Boozer, the big question is, how is he going to translate to the next level? Some people, based off of the way he measured in today without shoes on, he's got the measurables of a small ball five in the NBA. 6'8 with no socks, 253, 7'1.5 wingspan, 9 foot standing reach. Al Horford at the combine measured in at 6'8 with no socks, 246, 7'1 standing reach, 7'1 wingspan, 8'11 standing reach. Derek Queen, last year, 6'9, no socks, 248, 7 foot wingspan, 9'1 standing reach. Julius Randle, 6'8, 250, 7 foot wingspan, 8'9 standing reach. So Cam Boozer, those are examples of small ball fives in today's NBA, guys that can stretch the floor and hold their own in terms of banging and bumping on the glass. Today's measurables for Cam Boozer was a major plus, especially, I'll be honest with you, standing next to him out in D.C., I didn't think he was 6'8". If he's 6'8", then I'm 6'3", damn it. And I'm changing my Facebook dating profile. I'm changing my Hinge profile. If Cameron Boozer is 6'8", no shoes, damn it, I got to be pushing 6'9".

0: But in reality, like, I'm interested in Cameron Boozer, man. Especially if he's got to play the five, if that's what he's going to be in the NBA, I think he projects a lot better. I thought based off of his size, he would be forced to be a wing. I don't think he's got the first step quickness or the ball handling ability to consistently be able to live and win out there, on the perimeter. So we'll see ultimately what happens. NBA draft coming up in June. The Wizards holding the number one overall pick. The Hawks are a team that ultimately got screwed in the draft lottery. Eric wanting to chime in on the Hawks pick. E, what up, brother? How you doing?
1: Hey, how's it going, Linnell? First time caller. How's it going?
0: Going swell, brother. I appreciate you chiming in, man.
1: Alrighty, so yes, I am a Hawks fan. No surprise there. I do want to give props though to your Wizards. Congratulations on this season. Not that bad. Like, quite frankly, you guys had some moves. Although, I'll give my little quick prediction on the Wizards, and then I'll give you my question that I want to give you because I'm perplexed as heck tonight. I see you guys trying to put a package deal for Trae Young and AD to go to Boston for Jaylen Brown. I really see that. And then you guys picking up, like, Peterson or point guard and just roll with it and see what happens. I just don't see AD and Trey staying in there. They're just poison pills, man.
0: That is so toxic. Fascinating. Now, financially,
1: I've known Trey for 8 years, not 8 years, but a good at least 5 years now. It's not fun when he's on your team, man. I'm sorry to say it. It's not fun.
0: When you say you know Trey Young, do you know whether he's like a Reposado or Blanco? Like, do you know him that well? Or do you just know him as a basketball?
1: No. I'm a hardcore Hawks fan. I have never met him personally. But look. he's a ball hawk. And yeah, he has good assists, fine, but not in clutch situations.
0: I think the Wizards are gonna need him to be a traditional point guard if it's gonna work here. I appreciate the call, brother. We're up against the clock.
1: It's not gonna happen.
0: That's fascinating, Denton. Could you imagine? So financially, there's no chance in hell that it would work.
2: That trade is an objectively awful trade.
0: So say Derek White's contract becomes a part of it to make the numbers work. Jaylen Brown for AD and Trae Young? I just don't know.
2: That makes no sense
0: for Boston still.
2: Not a good trade.
0: Not a good trade at all. I got intrigued as a Wizards fan for a hot second just for the idea of potentially fleecing the Boston Celtics. We'll keep you up to speed. Oh, it actually pains me to say this. We'll keep you up to speed on Lakers and Thunder as we roll throughout the midnight hour here on the East Coast. Fresh installment of Westwood One Sports Night with the youngest in Charles and Owe Willingham. When we come back, Victor Wembanyama ejected yesterday. You won't believe what his coach had to say about the ejection. That's next.
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1: What up, good folks? Westwood One Sports Night continues. As we take you coast to coast, bring you the latest and greatest in the world of sports. Ring the alarm, folks. Ring the alarm. There is a pulse in Los Angeles. Don't look now, but as we get ready for the final frame, the old Los Angeles Lakers, after outscoring the Thunder 39-31 in the third quarter, they hold a four-point lead as we enter the fourth quarter. Austin Reeves, the high man, with 22 points. But the story, if I'm being frank, I called the Lakers' 1-2 punch at center the worst in the NBA. And if I was like 6'7", 6'8", I could probably go steal some good minutes for the Lakers. Jackson

0: Hayes and DeAndre Ayton have been awful all season long. But tonight, Jackson Hayes, the 7-foot light-skinned man that cosplays an NBA center, he has decided to show up and play basketball. He's got 16 points off of the bench, altering shots at the rim. He's got 3 offensive rebounds, so getting it done in more than one way. Hopefully, if you're a Lakers fan, hopefully he can continue that and help the Lakers close this one out. SGA having his best game of the series, 26 points on 9 of 18 shooting. He's got 7 helpers with just 2 turnovers. The Lakers, I say it all the time, you can't fake desperation in pro sports. The Lakers are clearly the more desperate team tonight, and they're showing it right now as they continue to ratchet up the effort going in to the fourth quarter. Jason is in Illinois wanting to check in. Jason, what's going on, brother?
1: What's up? What's going on, man?
0: How are you?
1: No, I was just with what you were talking about with the Lakers.
0: Yeah.
1: With what you were talking about there, Lakers don't even deserve to be in this series with OKC. If Houston wouldn't have made that trade and got fleeced out with Kevin Durant ruined Houston's any chance of their dynasty. Lakers should not be here. That's why they're getting almost. That's why they're going to get swept. Where SGA's having the worst series probably of his career, and they're about to get swept.
0: You're not totally wrong. He turned it on tonight, though. SGA playing his face off. Are you a Rockets
1: one
0: fan?
1: Game, he's got 26 tonight, but he's been playing awful, and they're still, it's 3-0.
0: He has. Are you a Rockets fan?
1: Oh, no, I'm not a Rockets fan. Unfortunately, I'm a Celtics fan.
0: Ah, that's tough. Well, your team, obviously.
1: Yeah, that's tough.
0: Going through a transition period at the moment. Real quick, before we let you run, what did you think of the trade that the last caller proposed? Did you hear that?
1: I don't know what he was on. There's no way. There's no way for that to even happen with the salary cap.
0: The contracts, like the contracts wouldn't work, yeah.
1: Yeah, and the fact unless that AD and Trae Young's age, nah.
0: Yeah. Well, look, Trae Young's only 28 years old. I don't want people to, like, misconstrue that. He's not that
1: right,
0: old.
1: Right, but, like, you know.
0: And AD is only 32.
1: Right, but JB is, how old is JB?
0: 29, 28, so yeah.
1: 28, and how old is Derek White?
0: For sure. Your point is well taken. I 31. Totally get it, trust me. As a Wizards fan, I wouldn't have had a problem with it, but clearly.
1: Yeah, exactly. JB and.
0: I appreciate the call as always, brother. 310-840-4910. Let's get into this. First and foremost, real quick, like, we're going to talk about the Lakers a lot more coming up on tomorrow night's show, but damn, it's almost like we got to rip up the rundown and get into them tonight. Impressed by this performance. I am. No matter what happens in this series, though, and we know the Lakers are going to get sent packing at some point. This is probably so immature of me. How can Anthony Edwards play through his injury, but Luka can't play through his? Anthony Edwards looked like he was about to break his leg. Looked like he was about to Kevin Ware himself. Looked like he almost tore his ACL. Yet he's able to play, but Luka's not. I told you I was going to be immature. As I snap my finger, the immaturity goes away. Back to your regularly scheduled programming. That's just me being petty. But in reality, like when you talk about the future of the LA Lakers, rough, people. Rough. You got to make a decision. Got to make a decision, excuse me, on Austin Reeves. He's got a $14 million player option that more times than not he's going to opt out of and then go get overpaid by somebody in free agency. If you're Rob Pelinka and company, if you've got a pulse, if you got a brain, do not pay Austin Reeves big time money. You can't. LeBron's an unrestricted free agent for the first time in a long time. I think he's going to continue to play. I'm curious to see where he ultimately lands up and winds up. And then there's Luka. If you're a Laker fan out there, how do you have any confidence in this organization being able to put a winning championship team around Luka Doncic, who is a star under 27 that's in

0: in the heap of his prime and is arguably a top five player in the sport, what are you going to be next year? How do you improve your roster next year? Who's going to want to come to the Lakers to play with Luka? You may not have a problem or an issue getting guys to come, but what guys are you going to get to come? And in today's day and age in the NBA, yeah, I know it just as well as I do, the days of building your team through free agency, the days of retooling your roster through free agency are over. Teams just simply don't do that anymore. It's either draft or trade. And the Lakers have nothing that anybody else would want outside of Luka Doncic. Lakers always have a star. It's what they're known for. It's La La Land, City of Stars. If they don't begin to draft and develop better, you're going to see history repeat itself. And they're going to go back into the abyss that they were in before LeBron James came to save them. Nobody wants to talk about it. If it wasn't for LeBron James, the Lakers would be the bottom feeders of the Western Conference. Argue with somebody you love. Hopefully that's me. If it wasn't for LeBron, the Lakers would be the bottom feeders of the Western Conference. And now that he's about to depart, it seems like once again, slowly but surely, they're going to end up in that exact same spot. For years, right, we've been on Giannis watch. This offseason starts the clock for Luka watch. I don't think the Lakers are going to, one, be able to put a championship team around him, and then, two, I don't think they're going to be able to retain him. Tough reality. If you are a fan of the Los Angeles Lakers. But you got to live in the moment, right? Lakers doing everything they can to keep themselves alive and to keep their season alive as their season is currently on ice. And that ice is on the kitchen counter next to a burning pan. They're up 89-84 with about 8:37 left to go in regulation. We'll see if they can hold on. If they can't, it may just be LeBron James. It may just be his final game as a member of the Los Angeles Lakers. And that, as a man that's been accused of being a Bron sexual, that is interesting. 310-840-4910. We talked about the Wizards winning the NBA draft lottery. That was special. When we come back, I want to get into the top six draft prospects in the 2026 NBA draft with a fresh installment of Nell's Super Six Pack. I'll give you my top six NBA draft prospects. Plus, we'll finally get into the ejection and the elbow heard around the world. The big fella, Victor Wembanyama, was sick of it yesterday, and he let his emotions get the best of him. The explanation by his head coach, Mitch Johnson, could make a grown man cry. That and a whole lot more comes your way next here on Westwood One Sports Night. 310-840-4910 is how you reach me. 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It is at NELL_BTP.
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0: Here's a look at your weather forecast powered by weatherology.com. Lows level off around 59 overnight under clear skies. Winds out of the southwest 10 to 15 miles an hour. Tuesday, high of 83. Lows around 54 Tuesday night, mainly clear. Dry with temperatures above average Wednesday and Thursday at highs in the upper 70s. I'm staff meteorologist Derek Height. Right now, 62.
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finna get real physical on the program coming up in exactly 1 hour. Thekla gonna join the program, the AEW Women's World Champ. She's gonna sit down with myself and the super producer Dent Day, talking about her upcoming match in which she's gonna put that belt on the line. First time getting the chance to interview a pro wrestler, so I'm super duper geeked up and excited

0: coming out party. Here in this series has really been his coming out party. 18 in game one, 20 in game two. He's got 24 tonight to go along with three steals and 10 assists. So shout out to A.J. Mitchell getting it done, filling in for Jalen Williams. He has been awesome. But outside of that, man, really hasn't been much, you know, going right for OKC offensively. SGA's got 28, A.J. Mitchell's got 20, and then Jarrett McCain, painted fingernails and all, 13 points off the bench, including lacing three from downtown. So we'll keep you up to speed on the conclusion of Thunder and Lakers as we roll throughout the program. As I mentioned, AEW Women's World Champ Tekla going to join us coming up at 2 a.m. Eastern time. Uh-oh. I'm always down to take a trip to the Charm City. Our good brother Corey in Baltimore wanting to chime in. Corey, what's going on, brother?
1: Man, salute, brother. Salute, man.
0: Salute to you. Salute to you.
1: I like listening to you in the morning, man. Sometimes you got topics, man, that makes my antenna rise, man. But this goddamn Lakers stuff, man, this Luka Doncic, man. Never been a fan of that guy, man. Like, I don't know what they was thinking about trading for him other than trying to bring some offense there. The guy doesn't play defense. But as putting a team around him, they got to find a new general manager. Rob Pelinka is trash, bro.
0: He's horrible, Corey. He's horrible, man.
1: Trash, man. They've been on a downfall ever since my man Magic Johnson stepped down, man. That was the worst thing that woman could have let that man do. But step away from basketball for him, man. If I'm not mistaken, correct me if I'm wrong, isn't that the roster that Magic put together when they won that in the bubble?
0: In the bubble. That had Magic's fingerprints all over it. Yep.
1: Man, I'm
0: Here's the
1: you,
0: thing,
1: man.
0: Corey, that's been horrible. They do not draft and develop talent. Look at their draft picks over the past decade, 15 years.
1: Yeah, and Corey, people get mad at it, brother.
0: If it wasn't for LeBron James coming to town, where the hell would the Lakers be right now?
1: You just said it already, man. They'd be at the bottom. They'd be bottom feeding, bro. They'd be bottom feeding. You know what I'm saying? They most definitely. But the last team that's working the draft, man, they need to take a bite out of OKC, man. Every year, man, they do something in the draft. I'm just curious of who they going to let go this year to make room for the draft pick that they got this year. You know what I'm saying? So
0: they've got the number 12 overall pick, and something tells me they're going to end up with one of the two stars from Michigan, whether it's Addie Mara or Yaxel Lendenborg. I appreciate the call, as always, Corey. It's going to be fascinating to see what happens with OKC. They shouldn't be allowed to have the 12th pick, bro. Like, somebody should just literally take it from him and say, you know what, Slim, you can't have it this time around. Look at the crazy part about what OKC is doing right now. First of all, they're 8-0, or 7-0, rather, throughout this postseason, right? They're playing without their second best player. They're playing without their set. Jalen Williams hasn't played a minute in this postseason. Yet OKC looks as dominant as ever. I'm normally not a fan of teams that just consistently win all the damn time. Everybody's in their honeymoon phase right now with OKC. It's cute. It's fun. We support it. Oh, first tanking team to ever really have it pay off. Yay. Give it two more seasons. Let them win another championship this year. They're going to start to become, you know, from the heroes of the NBA to the most hated of the NBA. I'm telling you, it's only a matter of time. 310-840-4910 is the number. Uh-oh, this is always great. Let's go back to Detroit. Pistons have had it rough over the past 72 hours. Justin calling from Detroit. What's going on, pal?
2: How you doing?
0: Doing good, man. How you doing?
2: Man, I'm doing good. I'm doing good. First time calling.
0: Appreciate you chiming in, man.
2: Man, I'm driving back from the Pistons and Cleveland game. Wasn't so good, man. Cade was being lazy. All these turnovers, these foul calls that aren't fouls. Pissed off, man. How are you feeling?
0: Dog, we opened up the show talking about Pistons and Cavs. I said after Detroit went up 2-0, I said the damn series was over. Clearly.

0: I was wrong. What you've seen out of Donovan Mitchell and James Harden the past two games, that's really been the big issue. And I've been calling out Jalen Duren since the beginning of the postseason. I appreciate the call. I've been calling out Jalen Duren since the beginning of the postseason. Clearly, he is the guy that's not holding up his end of the bargain. And look, I know Coach Bickerstaff, every chance he gets, he gives, you know, Tobias Harris credit, right? Tobias is turned back the clock. Tobias doing what Tobias got to do. Tobias has 16 points on 17 shots tonight, guys. That's not gonna cut it. No matter how you slice it, it's not gonna cut it. I don't know what's up with Detroit, man. They're in a world of hurt. This series, all of a sudden, I think, is now controlled by the Cleveland Cavaliers. We'll see if Cleveland can take their hot shooting on the road, something they've struggled to do all postseason long. Steve is in California wanting to chime in. Steve, what's going on, brother, man? Welcome into Westwood One Sports Night.
1: Hey, what's poppin', Linnell? You're the GOAT, man. I love man, listening to you at
0: you
1: night.
0: Appreciate you chiming in.
1: What's up with the bro that said you rise his antenna? That was a major pause.
0: who was talking about antennas being raised up? Look, anything that you got to pause, brother, it goes right over my head.
1: Maybe in Baltimore. That was just on.
0: Oh, you can't talk about my OG Corey now. Corey a thoroughbred, man. Corey sounded like he got his Timbos laced up or his Nike boots. One of the two. Corey's blue collar, man.
1: Yeah, he's one of them. You can tell with the accent. He's a Baltimore guy. But hey, Linnell,
0: yes,
1: am I going to be in misery? Am I going to be a miserable fan for the rest of my life regarding NBA because I'm a Sacramento Kings fan and we're drafting at 7 because we decided to win, like, 10 games at the end of the season?
0: Kings are cooked, brother. I'll be real with you. And this is why this show is a special place. Everybody can come in and wear it on their sleeves. Yes, you're going to be a depressed sports fan for the rest of your life. I don't know a sports organization out there that has a worse outlook long-term than the Kings. What do the Kings have to be happy? Keegan Murray? What isn't Keegan Murray supposed to be the guy that we're all geeked up and excited about?
1: Yeah, I mean, Keegan's a solid role player, and they're talking about getting rid of Domantas Sabonis. We've got, you know.
0: Well, what are you going to win with Sabonis, brother? But here's my thing on Sabonis. If you can't stretch the floor in today's day and age, bro, man, what good are you?
1: We're trash, bro. I'm just going to be, you know, every year. It's awful, man. It's just a dark cloud over that city.
0: What made you like Sacramento? When you was born in Sactown? Why not Golden State, the Lakers, the Clippers? Why Sacramento?
1: Man, I hate the Warriors. I was born in Sacramento, and I'm a loyal, diehard Kings fan. I went to Kings-Lakers when it was Shaq and Kobe versus Chris Webber, okay, and Vlade and Biddy. So I'm a loyal, you know, thorough, loyal Sacramento Kings fan, and I'm gonna ride or die with them. But it's not good right now.
0: Let me give you a reason to be optimistic, man. I can relate to your pain as a Kings fan. I'm a Commanders fan, brother. Before Jaden Daniels got to town, we wore it on our sleeve for years, and I never thought I'd see the day where we turned it around. All it takes is one dude, man, to change the outlook of a franchise. You know that. So keep your fingers crossed. Maybe somebody good falls to Sacramento. I appreciate you chiming in, as always, my friend. 310-840-4910. I actually feel bad for that guy. Like, did you hear the pain and despair in his voice? I couldn't imagine. I was going to say, I could never relate to being a Kings fan, as I'm a Wizards fan and a Commanders fan. I'm acting different, man. I've been out to projects for a hot second, already cutting up and acting different. 310-840-4910. Denton, how are you feeling, man? We haven't checked in with the super producer yet.
2: Well, I better say, you better get some jewelry.
0: You're feeling good.
2: Yeah, you're feeling all right. I mean, shout out to the Kings fan. Light the beam. They still do that? They let that one go.
0: That's a soft spot there. Speaking of jewelry, I don't know if you're familiar, Denton Day, the video that's gone viral about AJ DeBonsa, the Gunna song.
2: I thought you were going to talk about Dylan Brooks being at this OKC Los Angeles game with every chain on in the world. He got the grills, he got multiple chains, he got the diamonds on the ears.
0: It's a fire look for Dylan Brooks. I want to know what he's got on his wrist. There is this watch out there. AJ DeBonsa, as he's reciting the Gunna song, it says, I got the AP, cost $200K.

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1: Rainbow. Yeah, exactly. Audemars Piguet is what AP stands for. It's a very, very expensive watch. They're doing this collab with this brand called Swatch. And guess what, guys? AP watches, Audemars Piguet watches that are usually priced at like $200K, $300. $300 for the bust down AP. You know how many people are going to be walking around, especially here in the DMV, where people make horrible decisions when it comes to money and fashion? I once had a roommate in college. Can I just tell you how crazy things got in college? This is how we're talking about college. I don't know. It's talking about making bad financial decisions. In college, man, the thing that everybody wanted to do, everybody wanted to throw five to get Domino's, right? That was the big thing. We used to have the $5.99 deal. You throw five, you get yourself a personal pizza. I never let the Domino's order be placed on my phone because I wasn't covering all the extra money because these bastards thought that they could pay $5 for a $5.99 pizza. My ass. One thing that happened one time was brother threw five on the pizza. I get a knock on my door before my 8 a.m., which I had on Tuesdays in college. And he goes, bro, can I use your toothpaste? Oh, no. What?
0: No.
1: Can you what? You mean to tell me your priorities, your greedy ass, your priorities are that jacked up that instead of going to the local Chambers General Store, founded in 1890, instead of going down to that store and getting you some toothpaste, you decided you wanted to throw five on a pineapple and ham pizza? Do better. What was the relevancy of that? I'm going to buy AP, whether I can afford it or not.
0: But say, I mean, if this dude AJ DeVance is listening to Gunna, you think he wants to go hang out in Salt Lake City? Crumble Cookie doesn't have that much money.
1: Look, you know how, Denton, let's not act like we're oblivious. AJ DeVance, when you're a man of his caliber, and I may or may not be speaking from experience, when you have the future of AJ DeVance and it's written in stone that you're going to be one of them ones, I'm sure the blondes of Utah have been dropping at this kid's feet since he was a sophomore. If you don't think he had him some at-home play when he went on to campus at BYU, you tripping. I think it's going to be
0: BYU.
1: Huh?
0: You get kicked out of campus for that kind of play in a BYU. You can play basketball. You just can't do it.
1: Well, yeah. Look, who's to say he had her on campus? Who's to say he couldn't leave campus? You think the curfew applied to DeBonsta?
0: I mean, it may or may not have applied to a former quarterback there.
1: I'm about to say, if Zach Wilson, wasn't Zach Wilson banging moms?
0: He was a cougar hunter. That is true. We do know that about Zach Wilson.
1: You can't, BYU home of the Cougars, if I'm not mistaken. He wasn't hunting them type of cougars.
0: No, he was hunting the older women. Kind of.
1: He was trying to get his tuition paid for. Pick up what I'm putting down. He was trying to get put on somebody's insurance. Huh? Can't say I blame him. Can't say I blame him. Let's check back in to La La Land. Wow. We got a game that's coming down to the wire here. 111, 110, 32.8 seconds left to go in regulation. This is bound to get interesting here down the stretch. The Lakers just called a timeout. Chet Holmgren just dunked the basketball. It was assisted by Isaiah Hartenstein. Timeout called by J.J. Redick. What do you expect to see here, D-Day?
0: Chet Holmgren looks like the third brother of Beavis and Butthead. I know those two aren't brothers, but just for the sake of the comparison, he looks like the third version of them. The fourth quarter's been excellent, though. I mean, you want to talk about a great quarter from a shot-making perspective? This is the one game where Shai Gilgeous-Alexander has been playing like SGA, right? Yeah. Like, the Lakers have done a really decent job in games 1-3 holding him in check. He's made some really, really big shots in this fourth quarter. The Lakers should, though, Linnell, be up by four.
1: They're shooting 54%.
0: They've had a lot of blown opportunities and possessions in the last 4 minutes. Just giving the ball away, smoking layups on a fast break. I mean, simple, basic things. They should be up by at least four, and here they are with about 32 seconds down one.

0: I think if you're the Lakers or a fan of the Lakers, you got to look at it with the glass half full perspective, right? Your ability to be able to withstand a 33-point outing from SGA, I think says a lot. You mentioned the defense that they've played on SGA. It's no different tonight. Tonight you're seeing the same coverages. They're blitzing him in the double team. They're forcing it out of his hands. I thought his decision-making tonight was a hell of a lot better.
1: He's aggressive. He's saying, hey, man, you guys are going to throw all these different looks at me. I've kind of seen them already. I don't care. I'm still going to attack. By the way, this Jared McCain kid, they swindled Philadelphia.
0: Totally fleeced him.
1: All because this dude did some TikTok dances. Are you serious? Shooting the lights out. He made a couple of big shots in the fourth quarter.
0: Totally fleeced him. We'll keep you up to speed on Lakers and Thunder as we roll throughout this 1 a.m. hour. 12.2 left to go in regulation. Possession currently stands with the with the Oklahoma City Thunder. We'll give you the finale of Thunder and Lakers coming up. Will the Lakers be sent packing? We'll let you know next. Plus, we'll bring you a fresh installment of No Super Six Pack, my top six NBA draft prospects as we get geared up for the 2026 NBA draft. That is next.
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115-110 is how the Lakers get sent packing. OKC continues to be undefeated here throughout the NBA postseason. A vintage Shai Gilgeous-Alexander performance, uber efficient, putting together his best game by far of this Western Conference semis. 35 points on 11-22 shooting, 12 of 15 from the charity stripe. He had 8 helpers as well. The turnovers down in this one is he only had 3. As you saw him, as he's famously said, you know, once I get the test and study the test, I then get the answers to the test. Seems like here in game 4, SGA for damn sure had the answers to the test, as the Lakers really had no answer and no ability to stop him, man. They went with the same defensive coverage you've seen in the first couple of games. Blitz Shai, forced the basketball out of his hands. It's where you saw A.J. Mitchell be able to capitalize and be that secondary creator and secondary ball handler for him, or for that group, rather. He was special again tonight, scoring 20-plus points, getting his teammates involved. We know that the Thunder are advancing. They'll be in the Western Conference Finals. They'll await the winner of T-Wolves and Spurs. The question is now, if you're the Lakers, what is next? Did we just witness the final game of the LeBron James era in L.A.? Did we just witness the final game of LeBron in Hollywood? I think we have. I think we have, and here's why. Few of the Los Angeles Lakers, I've kind of been hitting at it here over the course of the past half hour or so. Your team can look entirely different in about a month or two from now. Free agency starts in early July, and at that point, all's fair in love and war. LeBron is an unrestricted free agent. Why on earth would he be inclined to come back to Los Angeles after they relegated him to being the third option for Austin Reeves? He got relegated for Hillbilly Kobe, damn it. How did that turn out? How did that turn out for Austin Reeves?

0: the Lakers tonight. Final shot of the game drawn up for none other than Austin Reeves fell short. JJ Redick, you've made a lot of smart decisions during this series. Your defensive coverage on SGA, brilliant. Your rotations, I thought, have been brilliant. Getting Rui involved, brilliant. Not having LeGoat James take the final shot? Ah! Can't win with it. Can't coach with it. I just can't do it. Have we seen LeBron play his final game as a member of the Lakers? 310-840-4910. I think we have. I think we have. The question now is, where do we go next if you're LeBron James? The question now is, where do you go next? This offseason is going to be fascinating. The NBA draft lottery is going to make this offseason very, very fascinating. Because if you're LeBron, you've come out and said, yeah, I don't want a farewell tour. But we know that he wants to continue to play. We think he wants to continue to play. The other piece is, we could just see LeBron ultimately retire and hang it up after tonight. But that's the reality facing the Los Angeles Lakers organization right now. You have no clue what LeBron James wants to accomplish, what LeBron James wants to do next. Here's the thing, right? If you're LeBron, would it make sense, and maybe I'm reaching with this, who knows? Would it make sense for LeBron to take his talents across the hall and go to the Clippers? Could that be something that we see happen coming up this offseason? We're going to talk about the Clippers and what they could possibly do with their fifth overall pick coming up here. But I just don't see a scenario. It doesn't make sense. It certainly feels like we've reached the end of the road when it comes to LeBron in L.A. And I think the trade last year, shipping out AD for Luka, kind of was the writing on the wall in terms of what was next for LeBron.
1: Do you pay any attention to Jerseygate?
0: When you say Jerseygate, you mean swapping or numbers, period?
1: Now, if you look at the history of LeBron, it really started the first time he left Cleveland. There's the iconic shot of him walking in the hallway, taking the jersey off after they lost to the Celtics. And we're like, oh, he might be. He took that off with a little bit of a flair there. He might be leaving. And if my memory serves correct, when he left Miami, walking down the hallway, he takes the jersey off in the hallway, leaves Miami. LeBron James did not take his jersey off in the hallway tonight. So I don't know, maybe that's his, it's like Groundhog Day. If he sees his shadow, you get winner. If he keeps his jersey on, he might be staying.
0: Jerseygate. I don't know, man. I hate all of the banter surrounding LeBron. The negative banter is what I would say. I hate people criticizing him for joining Miami. I hate people calling him a homie hopper, a team hopper. I hate it. In this scenario, I think everyone out there, if he does choose to leave LA, I think this would have to be the decision that is, you know, of all his decisions, the decision to leave LA should be universally understood. Everybody should understand why he would want to get out of LA. What's there for him in LA? What's there for him in LA? This is where the rest of the postseason becomes fascinating. Does he join the Boston Celtics? Does he go from Los Angeles to Boston? Anything's on the table for LeBron right now because he's an unrestricted free agent. Is a return to Miami something that happens? If they're able to get Giannis Antetokounmpo, does he decide to go back to South Beach? If the Cavaliers somehow, some way, are unable to get over the hump here in this series, Does he go back to Cleveland? The possibilities are limitless. The other piece of it is this. We're talking about potential destinations for LeBron. We're talking about places we want to see him play next. Is he going to play next year at all? 310-840-4910 is the number. Is he going to play at all next year? Is this the final game? Was this the final game of LeBron James' career? 310-840-4910.

0: I for damn sure don't think it's his final game. I know it's a possibility. I know it's something that could happen. I know he's going to take some time to decide. We're going to have post-game audio for you coming up here momentarily because we know he's going to speak to the pool of reporters and he's going to, you know, inevitably be asked, hey, Bron, is this it for you? I know he's not going to give us an answer tonight. I can tell you, I'm enough of a Bron sexual to know that LeBron's going to tell you, yeah, want some more time to think this over with Savannah. I want to talk to Bronny. I want to talk to Bryce. I want to talk to Zuri. I want to talk to my family. I want to talk to my mom and make a decision that's best for me and my family. That's what you're going to hear from LeBron tonight. We've been here before, though, with LeBron. This has kind of been the saga of the past several years with him. But this time it's different because for the first time in a long time, guys, LeBron's got all the power. LeBron is in total control of what happens next. Whether that's retiring, whether that's returning to the Lakers, or whether that's going and playing for another organization. Everything is a possibility right now for LeBron James. Everything, to me, is on the cutting room floor right now with LeBron. The question is, what decision is he ultimately going to make? 310-840-4910. I'll draw my line in the sand before we get to the calls here. I don't think he's going to retire, first and foremost. I do not see him retiring. I don't see him returning to Los Angeles either. Where does he play next? I'll give you three teams. I think Golden State is a very, very realistic possibility. I think the Cleveland Cavaliers is a very, very realistic possibility. And I also think the Los Angeles Clippers is a very, very realistic possibility. Clippers, Warriors, Cavs. Three teams, to me, that should be on LeBron watch. 310-840-4910. Lakers officially swept by the Oklahoma City Thunder. Did we witness the final game of LeBron James's career? And if we didn't, where does he play next? As he is slated to be an unrestricted free agent. Let's go to Barry in Dayton, wanting to check in. Barry, what's going on, brother? Welcome in to Westwood One Sports Night.
1: Thank you. I've been following you since the beginning of your broadcast on here. You know, at first I thought you were a little brash, and then one night you stated your age was, I believe, 26, right?
0: 28,
1: okay. And then I thought, well, he's a pretty intelligent young man for that age doing what he's doing. So,
0: thank you, my friend.
1: The more I listen to you, you're nailing it. You got a long career in this, son. So let me get on about LeBron now. I live in Ohio, and, you know, LeBron's from Akron. And listen, Ohioans love LeBron, and LeBron loves Ohio. Northern Ohio, actually all of Ohio, but Northern Ohio, he's like, you know what he's like. So the Cavaliers, can you imagine a front line with Alan Mobley and LeBron? And then, you know, you can maybe drop Harden's contract to help with the cap. And you can bring in somebody to play along Mitchell. But as you said, I never thought about that. What you were talking about, Golden State with Curry and... Curry,
0: Jimmy Butler, Porzingis, Al Horford. That could be a very interesting group if he chooses to ultimately go there.
1: I think they would be a favorite, one of the favorites out west.
0: I'll be honest, Barry, I know you're from Dayton and you're trying to rep it for Ohio. The Cavs are the team that I think he's least likely to go to. Of the three teams that I just listed. Not to burst your bubble here or anything, pal. Mm-hmm. I think the Cavs are the least likely team. I appreciate the call, though, man. 310-840-4910. I'm fascinated by it all. Can I be honest? I get nervous whenever this happens. And I get annoyed as well because this is going to be the A-block topic on pretty much every sports talk show tomorrow. What is next for LeBron James? And I think no matter what LeBron chooses,

0: chooses to do. As I said last week, when this series first got underway, out in OKC, there is nothing LeBron can do here at this juncture of his career that would impact his legacy negatively. No matter where he chooses to go, no matter how this plays out, hell, even if he decides to call it a career tonight, there's nothing he can do at this juncture of his career that should negatively impact his legacy. A legacy in which I think is, you know, got him to be the greatest basketball player of all time. And I'll take it a step further. The longevity, the impact on community, the role model that he is, arguably the greatest athlete of all time. 310-840-4910 is the number here on Westwood One Sports. Now let's go to James out in San Diego wanting to check in. James, good evening to you, brother. What you got for us, man?
1: Good evening. Just speaking on what I heard, I don't buy that he would ever go to the Clippers. I think LeBron's a showman, rightfully so. He's one of, if not the greatest. But I think that him going to the Clippers, out of everyone, the little brother in Los Angeles would be underwhelming. What do they have there? But
0: wouldn't it be a way to stick it to the Lakers? Wouldn't it be a way to pot him down for me real quick, Oliver? Let me make the case here, and I appreciate the call. Let me make the case for the Los Angeles Clippers. First and foremost, the relationship that LeBron James and Ty Lue have is uber strong. So that to me is a big part of why I could see that happening. And I don't think LeBron is very happy with Rob Pelinka and the powers that be in Los Angeles with the Lakers. They totally blindsided him in Clutch Sports with the decision to move Anthony Davis in the middle of the night for Luka Doncic. I think LeBron, that was the Lakers taking back control of their organization. And I don't think that decision made LeBron very happy. So how could LeBron stick it to the Lakers? What better way could you stick it to LA by going across the hall and giving your services to the team that you share a building with, or used to rather share a building with? Wouldn't that be a damn good way to stick it to the Los Angeles Lakers? And look, I look at Cleveland as a long shot. Hell, I even think that situation in L.A. with the Clippers may be a long shot. I think the most likely scenario is Golden State. We have heard rumblings each of the past two trade deadlines about those two organizations being on the phone with one another to try and work out a LeBron deal. They've had the talks already. Question is, are they going to follow through? Where does LeBron James play next, and was tonight the final game of his illustrious career? Your call's next.
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Are my eyes red? Am I teary-eyed? I'm getting emotional here as I think about the possibility that we just watched the final game of LeBron James' career. Lakers fall at the hands of the Oklahoma City Thunder, officially being swept. Season's now over for LeBron and the Lakers. And the question is now, what do they do next? 115-110 was the final. They could not survive the best performance from SGA of this entire series. 35 points, 8 assists, getting to his spots, whatever he wanted to, rising over defenders, knocking down jumpers. Defense was excellent. Thought he handled the pressure and the double team much better tonight. Didn't let him get sped up. It was a masterclass.

0: performance tonight from SGA, and it really looked like a guy that was, you know, deserving of winning the league MVP. The headline, though, coming out of this one is, what is next for LeBron James and the Lakers? Austin Reeves has got a $14 million player option. He's more than likely going to opt out of that in favor of a big deal coming up here this offseason. And then LeBron James, for the first time in a long time, a unrestricted free agent. Going to have all the power to do whatever he wants, whether that's stay in Los Angeles, retire, or take his talent somewhere else. The ball officially in the King's court. Big question is, what is he going to do with it? What do you think he's going to do with it? 310-840-4910. Has LeBron James played his final game as a member of the Los Angeles Lakers? Or do you think LeBron James is just going to retire as a whole? 310-840-4910. I can't think of an NBA without LeBron. And my OGs out there, you can probably relate to this, even though Jordan tugged on y'all heartstrings like y'all were a bunch of pansies, retiring, unretiring, retiring, unretiring. How did it feel? How did it feel when Michael Jordan finally decided to hang it up? I genuinely cannot see an NBA world where LeBron James isn't playing basketball. I can't see an NBA world where LeBron is no longer a part of the thing, man. Yeah, I know how I feel about the King. Not only do I think he's the greatest basketball player of all time, when you take into consideration the longevity, when you take into consideration his accomplishments off the floor and the type of man, husband, father that he is, I think there's an argument to be made that he's the greatest athlete of all time. Will we see LeBron James don a NBA uniform ever again? 310-840-4910. And if you do think he's going to play again, where do you think he plays next? Let's keep it out in California. Let's not do that, actually. Let's go to Boston, where Tim is chiming in. Tim, is LeBron coming to the Celtics?
1: He is coming to the Celtics to complete the rotation.
0: There we go.
1: He's going to finish with where Russell played and these guys. And he has put it this way. Golden State has got Al Horford, and they got Porzingis, and they got an old Curry, and they're just decrepit. Even if they get one player, they got, you know, we got protection for them. We got a good team. We just didn't pay attention to the ball this year. They just took things for granted. They'll be hungry, and they got a good. They got Tatum, and they got.
0: Here's the thing though about the Celtics, real quick, man. They gotta change their identity, man. You can't continue to live and die by the three-point line, brother. You know you can't.
1: They're going to change, believe me. It's going to change.
0: It would be very – I'll be real. LeBron is – and I appreciate the call, brother. LeBron is a guy that is never shied away from the theatrics, so to speak. Boy, would it be something if he finished his career with the Celtics. You think about all the great rivalry series that we saw between Miami – in Boston during LeBron's time with the Heat. How about finishing your career playing for the Lakers and then putting a bow on it with the Boston Celtics? Wouldn't that be something? Brandon is in Chicago. Is LeBron going to try and chase the ghost of Michael Jordan? Welcome into Westwood One Sports Night.
2: Yo, what's good, L-Dub? Thanks for taking my call, man.
0: Appreciate you.
2: I want to get to the LeBron stuff, but real quick, I just wanted to say, man, A.J. Mitchell, man, it looks like OKC hit on another one. And if we get a Brunson versus Mitchell, both lefties, I think he kind of models his game after Brunson, man. That'd be a good matchup if we get that in the finals.
0: I'd be intrigued by it, man.
2: But going to LeBron, man, I can't believe I'm even saying this, man, but what would it be if LeBron finished his career where the actual GOAT played here in Chicago? We got $54 million in cap space. We got two first-round picks. We got a number four pick that's probably going to be either, like, you know, Cam Boozer or if Darren Peterson slides, you know. But I kind of want to
0: see him. Hey, let me just tell you this so you don't get your hopes up. There ain't no way in hell

0: Darren Peterson slides to number four.
1: All right, then we'll take Caleb Wilson or Cam Boozer.
0: It's a good consolation prize.
1: Right? Isn't that a great consolation prize? And then guess what? We got the 15th pick. So we'll stack Yaxel Lendeberg with that too. Or Adai Mera, you know. And then we have 2 second-round picks as well. So, I mean, we can flip this real quick. And if he wants to boost his, profile, you know, he could come out with the new shoe. And, I mean, that would just put the NBA on notice if
0: Bulls fans are so desperate. Bulls fans are so desperate. I appreciate the call. Bulls fans are so desperate. They're thinking about a marketing ploy and what LeBron can do off the floor in Chicago, man. Bulls fans, I love you guys. That is what you call optimism, baby. And look, as a Wizards fan, as a Commanders fan, me and a super producer, Denton Day, we can surely relate. 310-840-4910 is the number here. We were efforting to take a trip out to Crypto.com Arena. Our friend of the program, Law Murray, told me, hey, man, tonight may be not a good night. They're going to be up to their neck in exit interviews as he tries to get to the bottom of what we're talking about now. LeBron James and the Lakers officially swept by the Oklahoma City Thunder. We're going to have a conversation about the Thunder and where they rank amongst the dynasties of all time if they're able to finish this run with a championship. But ain't no shame to going down to OKC, in my opinion, if you're the Lakers. The big question is now, what is next for both the Lakers and LeBron James? Unrestricted free agent for the first time in a long time. Is LeBron, first and foremost, do you think he continues his playing career? 310-840-4910. And then if he does, do you think it's in Los Angeles with the Lakers? Or is it potentially in Golden State with the Warriors? Jim is in New Hampshire. Jim, you got 30 seconds, brother.
2: No, I'm in Cleveland, Linda.
0: Right, you're in Cleveland. I appreciate it. You got 30 seconds, though. Whether you're in Cleveland, Jablip, you got 30 seconds.
2: LeBron's coming to Cleveland. It only makes sense. He already came back once with a storybook year. He's got roots around here, and I hope we get him.
0: I hope that you're not too disappointed when he chooses not to come to Cleveland. I appreciate the call. 310-840-4910 is the number. We're going to have AEW Women's Champ Tekla join the program coming up in the 2 o'clock hour. We'll continue to take your calls on the future of one LeBron James. The Lakers officially sent to Cancun after the Thunder sweep them 4-0. The final hour, Power, is next.
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0: Here's a look at your weather forecast powered by weatherology.com. Lows level off around 59 overnight under clear skies. Winds out of the southwest 10 to 15 miles an hour. Tuesday, high of 83. Lows around 54 Tuesday night, mainly clear. Dry with temperatures above average Wednesday and Thursday at highs in the upper 70s. I'm staff meteorologist Derek Height. Currently 61.
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Final hour of power coming right at you. You're on Westwood One Sports tonight. Whitney Young is in charge. I know Willingham taking you coast to coast. As we keep you up to speed with the latest on the association, we just had the Western Conference Semis go final. The Oklahoma City Thunder going back to the finals for the second consecutive year. They knock off the Lakers 115-110. Shai Gilgeous-Alexander deep in his bag like he was searching for fries at the bottom. Had the vintage SGA performance that we've been waiting for, you know, in this Western Conference semis. I credit J.J. Redick. I credit the Lakers staff for the game plan that they have put together on Shai throughout the course of this series. They're blitzing him. They're double-teaming him, speeding him up, not letting him play at his tempo. And in the first three games, it led to a high volume of turnovers and just really not the efficient scoring nature that we're used to from SGA.

0: James and the Lakers set packing. They're going to Cancun after getting swept. Is LeBron, when LeBron leaves Cancun, so to speak, is he leaving it to go to another NBA training camp, or is he leaving it to call it a career? That's the question at 310-840-4910. Will LeBron James retire, or will he continue to chase greatness here after being bounced by the LA Lakers? Excuse me, after being bounced by the Oklahoma City Thunder. He is an unrestricted free agent for the first time in a long time. We got a little bit of thoughts on the future of LeBron James when J.J. Redick, the head coach of the Los Angeles Lakers, he was emotional speaking post-game about the loss.
1: Has that part of this hit you yet, that this could be goodbye to him?
2: I haven't even thought about that. And again, we'll deal with the offseason, in the offseason, which is, you know, the next 2 months.
0: J.J. Redick didn't give us much there. I didn't expect him to give us much there. But the reality is, for the next month or so, up until the start of free agency, that is going to be the topic of conversation. We're still awaiting word from LeBron James. As we know, he is set to speak. His exit interview is currently happening right now at Crypto.com Arena. A bunch of different reporters in that locker room trying to get to the bottom of what it is and what it ain't when it comes to the future of LeBron and the LA Lakers. It's not just about LeBron's future either. I don't want to just make it seem like that, like LeBron's the only thing we care about. It's the main story, but the future of this Lakers franchise is very much up in the air as well when it comes to what do you do with Austin Reeves, and then can you ink Luka Doncic to a massive long-term extension? And if you feel like you can't, do you tear it all the way down to the studs coming up this offseason? If you're the Lakers, and I didn't even think about this possibility, the Lakers never, they got to have a star in La La Land. That's just the way that it goes. I'm curious about the future of LeBron. I'm just as curious about the future of one Luka Doncic. 310-840-4910. We're going to get into Pistons and Cavs game number 4 coming up here, but I want to run through the rest of these calls. Jim is in New Hampshire checking in. Jimbo, what's going on, brother, man?
3: Hey, Linnell, man, let me just start off by saying you put the B in best, and I can't believe your age with your knowledge of sports, because, I mean, I grew up watching Larry Bird, and I cried when he retired, so I know how you feel with LeBron, but LeBron is not going to retire. He's going to Boston, and he's going to shimmy up another banner between all the other ones that hang up there, and LeBron's going to go on his first duck boat ride. He's going to ride with those guys.
0: Jim,
3: they're going to put a deal together, Jim, and get out
0: Jim,
3: of Bayou.
0: What's up with you? And you, my man, Jim. Those folks out there in Boston, in New Hampshire, and Massachusetts, are y'all delusional? There's no way. LeBron's got too much pride. He's got too much pride to take his talent to Boston. They don't have any money.
3: He's part owner of the Red Sox.
0: Do you think he's going to sign for the vet minimum? That'd be the only way that the Boston Celtics could strike a deal for LeBron James. I appreciate the call. Their salary cap is tied up between three guys: Jaylen Brown, Jason Tatum, and Derrick White. Brown and Tatum combined for $116 million. And then I think Derrick White still got $76 million, guaranteed, left on the deal.
4: Serious question. This is going to sound like a joke. It's not a joke.
0: I'm about to say, hold on. Anytime you preface it with serious question.
4: I just had to. Do you think that Jason Tatum would actually want to play with LeBron? Didn't go too well in the Olympics. Don't know if you've heard. Wasn't very happy. Did kind of a bit of a media tour about his displeasure about not playing because this old dude, LeBron James, was taking up all the minutes. Obviously, there's more space on the floor when it's just you, right, Jaylen Brown, and Derrick White as of the moment, but do you think he wants to play with LeBron James? I got to figure that they would at least ask him.
0: Look, I'm not sure that anyone in Boston would have an issue with adding LeBron. I just go back to what I said. The books, they'd have to do some serious, they would have to do some, Denton, you can appreciate this, they would have to do some Dan Snyder level book cooking to make LeBron

0: LeBron James work in Boston? They would have, I mean, they would have to really do some cap gymnastics, so to speak, to make this work.
1: Are they willing to do it? Is the question. Not the idea of LeBron playing in Boston is a lot sexier than the execution of LeBron playing in Boston.
0: And I'll be real, like, I don't want to pee off our Boston audience, but like, Celtics fans suck. They're rude. They're mean. They're nasty. They say they always have disparaging remarks about the other team's athletes. I know they're a sports town and whatnot in Boston, and their lazy ass accent. Mark Wahlberg is the best thing about Boston, if I'm being honest. Is he even from Boston, or does he just pretend?
1: He's not even that great anymore in 2026.
0: Huh?
1: Yeah, what do you do? Just Google him.
0: Ted the television series, Denton Day. Ted the television series.
1: You watch Ted the television series?
0: Yes! Denton, you would love it, bro. I'm telling you, it's right up your alley. It would tickle the hell out of your fancy.
1: I'll add it to the list. I don't know that I'll get there. I don't see that working. I have better options. You've listed better options. There are better options for LeBron than playing in Boston.
0: The one that I'm most intrigued by is Golden State. Him and Draymond are BFFs. I can see him taking a pay cut of some sort to play with Draymond and Steph. Think about it. Arguably the two greatest players of this generation, LeBron and Steph Curry. The Magic and Bird of this generation. Teaming up, joining forces, out in Golden State, LeBron wouldn't have to uproot the fam bam. He'd be ready to roll. He'd be ready to roll. That's my ideal destination for LeBron James. What say you at 310-840-4910? We'll wrap up the calls with Marty in Dallas wanting to check in. Marty Mar, what's going on, brother? Hey. Welcome into Westwood One Sports.
2: Hello?
0: Marty, what's going on, man?
2: Oh, yeah. I just wanted to ask you if you think that Bronny will be involved. Will he go wherever they try to get LeBron? I wonder if he'll say, hey, you got to bring Bronny, too.
0: I think that's fascinating. I appreciate the call, Marty. The Bronny part of this is fascinating as well. I don't think LeBron's... As much as you all make him out to be a total jackass, I don't think that he would force Bronny out of L.A. I think Bronny's got a good situation there in L.A., especially if they bottom out and begin to suck. He's going to have more of an opportunity to get on the floor and prove his worth. So I think LeBron leaving and the Lakers tearing it down to the studs may be the best thing to happen for him. Would that be crazy? Do you see LeBron really flexing the muscle that hard to where he's like, Bronny, come here?
1: No, I don't think so.
0: I don't either.
1: I mean, that would kind of fly back in his face. Not that he really cares, but right. It would fly back in his face of the way that he kind of handled some of the things. He tried to play it off as like it wasn't totally me, which I don't know that I fully buy, but he also hooped. Bronny did in the G League.
0: He did. He played really, really well.
1: So can I give you the team that I think he's going to land in?
0: Uh-oh.
1: If it's not Golden State, if it's not Los Angeles,
0: who is it?
1: I think he's going to Dallas.
0: Damn it. Denton.
1: Reunite with Kyrie.
0: Shout out to you.
1: With Cooper Flagg. You can convince Klay Thompson for potentially another year. So you got four guys right there.
0: How did I not think about Dallas? Yes,
1: there's rumors that he was going to get traded there during the season, and then they kind of fell apart. That was when Anthony Davis was there, so there was a little bit more incentive. But
0: no, him and Kyrie are like a sock and a shoe, peanut butter and jelly.
1: And then getting to hang out with Cooper Flagg for a year. I mean, imagine the amount of things that he would learn from LeBron James for a year. Like, are you serious? I would send him a blank check if I was Dallas, especially if he hits the open market.
0: And that's the reality of the situation. And that's why this time around is a lot more fascinating when it comes to LeBron James and where he could play next. The ball is 110% in his court. LeBron James is currently at the podium along with Luka Doncic. We'll let you hear from both of those two guys coming up here momentarily as we continue to discuss what is next for King James as the Lakers bounced 115-110, swept by Shai Gilgeous-Alexander.

0: in the Oklahoma City Thunder. James is in South Carolina wanting to chime in. James, what's going on, brother? Welcome in to Westwood One Sports.
1: Hello, hello. What's going on with y'all, fellas?
0: What's going on, brother? How are you?
1: Well, Lamar is good for his age, but it's time.
0: You think it's time for him to hang it up?
1: Yeah, man. He's always jumping around from team to team. And,
0: are you just a LeBron hater? You strike me as a LeBron hater.
1: Yeah, I'm just a Lakers hater altogether.
0: Say goodbye. We appreciate the call. We're trying to be objective here tonight, people. I get it, though. Every call that we've taken here tonight, no one suggested him hanging it up or retiring, but that guy did.
2: It's also worth noting the narrative of him jumping from team to team. He's only played for three teams, and he's played for the Lakers for eight consecutive years, which is longer than he played anywhere else. Consecutively, he's played more total years than Cleveland.
0: We're going to let you hear from LeBron coming up momentarily. I do want to rewind to the first half of tonight's doubleheader in the Eastern Conference semis. The Cleveland Cavaliers, something about playing at home really, really makes Donovan Mitchell in Cleveland play their best basketball. They won their second consecutive game, tying this series up at two games apiece, 112-103. Once again, you saw the defense of Cleveland really bother the Detroit Pistons. What do you mean the defense of Cleveland? Linnell, Detroit shot 51% from the field. Yes, they did. But the Cleveland Cavaliers, their ability to force Detroit into 18 turnovers was the difference in this one. Cade Cunningham, five more turnovers tonight. He leads the NBA playoffs in turnovers to this point. Talking about Cade Cunningham. So as great as he's been, you know, controlling the tempo of the game and dictating pace, these last two games, and really throughout the course of this postseason, when he has been double-teamed, when he has been blitzed, the decision-making has not been consistent. You saw it once again here tonight. And I got to give credit where credit is due. We sat here on this program. You all called in and beat him over the head verbally. James Harden, in the way that he has played over the past two games, he went 110%, deserves his flowers, and deserves credit. James Harden, coming out of game number two, I viewed him as borderline unplayable over the weekend, Saturday, in game number three. 19 points. Tonight, 24 points. The big difference, though, three turnovers in game three, just two turnovers tonight. It looks like the James Harden of old, right? Picking his spots, getting downhill. The more impressive piece, though, because the offense was never going to be hard to find for James. His defense and the effort that he's giving on that end of the floor, I think, is commendable. And for us to dunk on him when he doesn't do it, I think he deserves his flowers when he does get it right and figure it out. The story of tonight, though, without a shadow of a doubt, the story of tonight was Donovan Mitchell. A historic performance from Donovan Mitchell tonight. It was something like 33 points in the second half. He finished with 43. 13 of 26 from the field, 13 of 15 from the charity stripe, getting whatever he wanted, getting to his shots, tween, cross, wham. The shot chart for Donovan Mitchell tonight is green all over the floor, was getting it done on the interior, got it done in the mid-range, got it done from three. And for the second consecutive game, him and James Harden have willed the Cleveland Cavaliers to a victory. Those two were great, right? The way that they played in the backcourt. That was excellent. That was phenomenal. But the difference tonight for the Cleveland Cavaliers and why ultimately, you know, they were able to win this game, and really the last two games, Jared Allen and Evan Mobley have thoroughly outplayed the front court of the Detroit Pistons over the past two games. And I gave credit to Jalen Duren and Beef Stew and B-Ball Paul. They were great in the first two games. Hell, Detroit was great after the first two games. I called this series after game number two. Boy, do I look like an ass right now. I thought it was over. So I give all the credit in the world to the Cleveland Cavaliers. It's not easy.

0: to punch back in a scenario in which you got your damn lights knocked out in the first two games. Wasn't even close. The Cavs did not look like they belonged on the same floor with the Detroit Pistons in the first two games of this series. The big question for Cleveland moving forward is this. You can't play every game at home. In the shooting splits, in the performance of Cleveland at home and on the road throughout this postseason has been night and day. Has been night and day. After tonight's W, though, and I know it was at home and they still haven't proven it on the road. I get it. But after watching what they did tonight, I think it's very clear. The Cleveland Cavaliers have taken full control of the Eastern Conference semifinals. And for me, yes, James Harden was great. Yes, Donovan Mitchell was great offensively. But it's the defense of the Cavs forcing Cade Cunningham into bad turnovers, bad decisions when they're blitzing him. They're picking him up at half court, blitzing him in the double team, forcing the basketball out of his hands. And once again, my main criticism that I had about the 60-win Pistons, the one-seed Pistons, my number one criticism is coming back to bite them in the ass. They don't have a second option. Tobias Harris tonight, 16 points on 17 shot attempts. It's simply not good enough. LeBron James, the big topic of conversation right now. Tons of speculation about what is next for him in his career. This is what he had to say to the LA media postgame.
1: Well, I think you guys asked me about it, and I've answered questions. Yeah, I don't think I've come out like, oh, retirement is coming. With my future, I don't know, obviously. I mean, this is obviously we're still fresh from, you know, obviously losing, and I don't know. I mean, I don't know what the future holds for me, obviously, as it stands right now tonight. I got a lot of time. I'll sit back like I think I said it last year after we lost, I think, to Minnesota, to go back and recalibrate with my family and talk with them and spend some time with them. And then when the time comes, I obviously, you know, you guys will know what I decide to do.
0: Can I be real? Can I make a suggestion? And I know it's going to annoy you all, but I'm here for it. I am for all the LeBron theatrics. I can see it now. He's in Golden State at the Greater Youth Boys and Girls Club of Santa Monica. The Decision 2.0. That's what I want. This decision that he's about to make, whether it's a retirement or him announcing that he signed up with Draymond and the Warriors. I need it televised. I need it on ESPN. I need a spoof made of it. I was about to call him Michael Scott, but that's clearly not his real name. I'm blanking on my guy's name. Michael Scott, played by
2: Steve Carell.
0: By the way, the decision, that year's ESPYs after LeBron did the decision to go to Miami, dog. That year's ESPYs when Steve Carell did the Decision 2.0 and he told us that he was taking his talents to Chile. It's still to this day the best ESPY scene of all damn time, man. I'm starting to get sad and emotional though, guys. If LeBron does hang it up, man, it was a hell of a career. 310-840-4910. LeBron going to be known as a world champion. We're going to have a world champion join the program as Tekla, AEW Women's Champ, joins us next.
3: 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And who's done? 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

0: We're joined now by the AEW Women's Champion, Tekla. She's defending her belt in a little under 2 weeks, 13 days from now. AEW Double or Nothing in New York City. Akira Shida, Chris Statlander, Jamie Hayter, all coming for your belt. How does it feel? You know, we're 2 weeks out. You're the king of the mountain, or queen, rather, of the mountain.
1: It feels great.

0: I really cannot complain. Everything's been wonderful. And until I saw the announcement online, actually. It's not like anybody has time to tell me, right? So, yeah, no, either way, it feels really good to be on top of the mountain. That's for sure.
1: So you're obviously super well traveled. Would you consider this moment in this current run that you're on like the peak of your pro wrestling career?
0: Yeah, I think the AEW Women's World Championship is a pretty prestigious title, all over wrestling, but especially in the States. So I think this is probably the peak for a lot of people. I think in a lot of people's eyes, yeah. Me personally, sure. Yeah. Gold is gold, and that's the shiniest one, and it's the heaviest one, honestly, so far.
1: Let's say, how heavy is that thing when
0: It's
1: you're having to
0: really
1: carry it around?
0: freaking
1: I've had some replicas when I was a child
0: Yeah.
1: of a belt, but
0: See, look, the replicas are a little lighter, actually.
1: yeah.
0: For some reason, they don't like to spend that much money on the fake
1: Figures.
0: stuff, you know?
1: Figures.
0: So, but when I was handed mine the first time, I was like, "Ooh, damn!" Like it's a little workout getting in and out of that ring with the title, you know? It's like heavy, but
2: Well,
0: it's
2: how
0: cool.
2: do you travel with it? Do you have to bring an extra suitcase for the belt?
0: Yeah, I do. I do a lot of the times. I have to have it in my carry-on, right? I'm scared shitless to have it like in my real bag, and then it doesn't get to where I'm going, and then I'm like, well, that's just the AEW Women's Champion, but where's her fucking belt?
1: You
0: You
1: would just
0: know,
1: have to
0: like.
1: whip everyone's ass until you found
0: Yeah, exactly. But that might be a lot of asses, you know. So
1: Oh, yeah.
0: sometimes I don't have that type of time, you know. But yeah, I'd have it in the carry-on, and man, the beeper goes off all the time, right? Like I go through, the last thing I remember in a hotel is just me throwing all my shit in the carry-on. And like on the other side, I'd have the belt, you know. So it's always like, hey, man, we gotta look into your bag. And then I was like, oh God, it's my panties. It's first thing she's gonna be going like, okay. And then on the other side is a belt, and then look, hey, who are you? You know, and it's like, I'm a champ. And they're like, oh, that's what's on. So yeah,
2: Do like
0: it's
2: regular
0: heavy.
2: people in the airport start to look when they pull out this big gold belt? And they're like, well, who is this person? I should probably be
0: Well,
2: knowing this person.
0: let me ask you, would you? You see this chick with cowboy boots and spurs on, first thing you're wondering, how did she even get through security? And then the other thing is, yeah, somebody pulls that thing on, it's twice her size, and she's like, yeah, I'm a champ, I beat people for a living, you know? So yeah, most people like try to take pictures or, or you know, it's like, hey, Scott, come over here. You like wrestling, right? Let me show you something. So happens all the time. Almost
2: So
0: miss my flight every time that happens.
2: you've been in AEW now for just about a year. By the time we hit Double or Nothing, it'll be like 4 or 5 days from the year that you debuted. Have you allowed yourself to reflect? I mean, you want to talk about climbing the mountain. You've already been champion for almost 100 days, and you've only been here for
0: Damn.
2: 365.
0: Damn. See, I was gonna look it up, but I wasn't sure at all how long I've been doing
2: I'm
0: this
2: a
0: already.
2: nerd. I got you. Don't worry.
0: Thank you. No, I haven't. See, I have had time to reflect, but it all happens just like that, you know. I can't really ever sit down and smell the roses. You know what I mean? It's like it's, and I'm still baffled sometimes. Like, damn, I've been here less than a year, and I'm already on top, you know, which can be kind of scary. 'Cause just imagine, I'm not saying it might happen, but just imagine I don't hold it anymore. You know, where the f do I go from there? You know what I mean? It's kind of like I'm already on top of everything, you know? Going and having to go down, that's some scary shit. So we'll see what happens. But for now, yeah, I still can't really, you know, feel it. I don't feel it yet. But for what I can tell, I still have a lot of time to figure it all out.
1: For sure, for sure. I had two things to ask you. I'll try to fit it into one. you haven't been champion forever, but your run has been awesome. How have you been treated differently within the locker room since you?

0: have started wearing the belt around your waist? Are you getting side eyes? Are people looking at you crazy? Are people wanting more smoke with you now?
1: Well, you know what? It's actually the opposite. Everybody's a lot nicer to me. It's like, oh, hi. Hey, champ. You know, it's if anything, it's more like that, because it's like you don't want to get on the bad side with the champion, right? But no, I like having that prestigious title on me, because, no, everybody's watching their mouth. That's good. That's great.
0: Because obviously pro wrestling is a super competitive space. I don't know if the casual fan understands that. Can you tell us why AEW is the number one wrestling promotion right now in North America? In the world. Damn North America. In the world.
1: I think it's because the qualities of everybody, of all the individuals, wrestling is really good. And I think Tony Khan doesn't shy away from trying new things. And it's a wild product. I think that's why it's so good, you know. We do all the time that you haven't seen before, and we do all the time where everybody goes, what the heck, how is this even possible to put on TV? You know, this is crazy. He just lit that motherfucker on fire. You know what I mean? We do stuff like that, and it's like, and like the other day, you know, and they let me be how I am, you know, and this is personally my biggest blessing, you know. But in a different area, in a different time, in a different place, people would have been like, can somebody tell this bitch to shut up? You know, it's just like, you cannot talk like that on TV. Also, there's two little kids standing next to her, you know, like get out of there. So, yeah. That's why AEW is good.
2: AEW Women's Champion Tekla is with us. Double or Nothing is coming up May 24th. It's going to be live from New York City. Have you ever wrestled? I was doing research. Again, I'm the nerd. I was doing research. Is this the first time that you're going to have wrestled in New York City?
1: I think it might be, actually. Wow. Because I wasn't there last year. We did, the last time they were there was in right before Christmas, I think. And I took the liberty to go home and see my family for Christmas, which was the only time I got off, really. Other than that, I've been here nonstop. No, it's my first time. I'm excited. I love New York.
2: So you mentioned, you know, Tony Khan gives you guys a lot of freedom and you guys get to do a lot of really, really crazy things. I was listening to an interview once from Bryan Danielson, and he said, you know, in my daily life, I don't like to bleed, but in the ring, there's something about the blood that just kind of ramps it up. Do you feel the same way with that?
1: 100%. The first time I bled in the match, and I could, like, the first thing is you just smell it, you know, you just smell it, and it just weirdly, it unlocks something that is so animalistic and monstrous, you know, like I could feel my pupils just going phew, like somebody had just injected me with some crazy shit, you know. It's like survival instinct and the hunt starts, you know. It's weird. It's just this next level of arousal. It's like, yeah, let's go, let's the best up, you know. So
0: you're gonna rip through my hoodie right now.
1: Yeah, it's like, yeah.
0: Honestly, it's my favorite part about wrestling is the blood.
1: Really?
0: See,
1: I think you got to be careful with that because it is so potent. It can create so much drama and it really can enhance something. But when you see it all the fucking time, it loses the magic, you know. So yeah, like sure. If you noticed what I've been doing, I've been in matches with blood here since I've been in AW, but me, I haven't been bleeding. It's like I'm saving myself.
0: You're the champ.
1: I'm the champ. I'm the motherfucker, right? I don't need to have anybody slice me up, you know. It's like, it's not that time yet. But in general, yeah, I like the blood too, but I don't need to see it every week, you know. I already, like, I'm a woman, I have to see that a lot in general, you know.
0: What I've always, if this is my first time getting an interview with pro wrestler, so like I'm living out a childhood dream at the moment. Like, what's the worst bump you've taken in your career, whether it's here in this promotion or another one?
1: I was asked that question last week, and I really have to think about it. Bump, it's not a back bump, it's a front bump in theory, right? It's one where I didn't miss my target, but due to a security

0: security reasons, I had to do it a little bit differently than usual. And so from a crossbody press, I tried to not land particularly right on the b**** face so it would break her nose. So I created a little space between her head and my torso, right? Landed straight on my neck, and I could feel it like pop out like this. Like the whole kneecap just went, whah! And just the whole thing. Have you ever seen it? It's crazy. It's like that whole part just goes over here, and it stays there. If you don't do anything about it, it's going to stay there. So there's just this hole here, a whole thing, you know. That's like the craziest bob injury. You know, it's not pleasant. But
1: now, are you shifting that back, or does the doctor come in immediately and be like, hey, we got to like make sure that this doesn't stay there?
0: No, the show must go on. I look at it, and go, ah, fucking get that bad boy back in there, and limp to the back, and tell people like, I think I just get hurt, so finish up, please. It's like, yeah, we're done already. But no, it's happened a couple of times a couple of years ago, where it happened twice in one match, and it's just like, forget the f- But I have to actually take a fist and punch that thing back where it belongs.
2: You got to be exaggerating, right? There's no way you're serious.
0: I'm 100% serious.
2: You are
0: 100% serious. Yeah.
2: You're a
0: psycho. No, that's that. I agree with you. Like having to do that just kind of makes you a little bit different, you know. Yeah. Like seeing a body part just up, you know, and you go, okay, go right back there. It kind of makes you a little weird, you know. It's like, oh, I didn't know I could do that, you know. That it takes you to a different level of I'm a human that can do that now, you know. So yeah, I'm not exaggerating. I wish I was.
1: All right, so I'm gonna play a little bit of word association with you, if you don't mind. I'm gonna name some wrestlers. Some of these people are your friends, and you just got to tell me the first thing that comes to mind when I name them. So I'll be easy. I'm gonna throw a softball first. Your cohort, Julia Hart. First word.
0: Oh, Aura.
1: She does. I loved her TBS run too. How about Sky Blue?
0: Oh, psycho. In the best way possible.
1: Chris Statlander.
0: Try hard.
2: Nah.
1: Willow Nightingale.
0: Brightest baby face.
1: I agree with that. Jamie Hayter.
0: Scooby Doo. I don't know.
1: All right, I got three more for you. Tony
0: Good
1: Storm.
0: Shit. Tony Storm, timeless, baby.
1: Mercedes Moné.
2: That's the one that got a reaction.
0: That's a tough one. You know, I'm not gonna answer that, because I think there will be a day where I'm going to reveal stuff that is interesting about me in relation to Mercedes. So I'm not gonna say anything.
1: Well, that's what we call in the business a long tease. Final one here, Yoshida.
0: Sheeta, the snake. Very excited to see what she's gonna have up her sleeve, because I like Sheeta's demeanor. And I think she's a sneaky snake. I'm very excited to see how she's gonna fuck Chris Statlander whenever the time's ready.
1: And you can watch that match, AEW Double or Nothing. She is Tekla defending her belt against Akira Shida, Jamie Hayter, and Chris Statlander. Tekla, we appreciate it. This is a lot of fun. Good luck.
2: You're welcome.
0: Thank you so much for having me, boys.
3: She can do her signature move on me whenever she wants. Literally, like, I'll be real. Like, I don't even want to fawn over her the way that I thought about doing.

0: She's so hot. And I would never use the word hot in reality, but like, wow. She is not bad to look at. Low key, I say it all the time. If it wasn't for like my love and affinity for early WWF, early 2000s WWF, like I would just not be in sports media. I wouldn't. My like dream job, low key, is to be like the next Tony Chimmel. The next like ringside announcer, right? I get steamed up for announcing names. The following contest is scheduled for one fall. Don't that sound good? No? Well, that was kind of like Howard Finkel-y. That was a bad Tony Chimmel impersonation. Do you guys think I would have a future as a WWE ring announcer? 310-840-4910. Let's do this. We'll take a quick timeout. We'll come back. And we'll do what we always do to end the show. We'll give you a fresh installment of Weird But True. And we'll put the show to bed next.
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1: What up, party people? We appreciate you rocking out with us as we take you coast to coast. Here on West Wilmore Sports Tonight, youngest in charge, Linnell Willingham, piloting the ship. Manning the ship? How do you pilot a ship? Don't you pilot a plane? Dumb analogy. By the way, Westwood One Sports Night is with you Monday through Friday, 11 p.m. to 3 a.m. Eastern Time. Special programming note coming up here this week. It is the NFL schedule release show coming up this Thursday, and Westwood One going to have a special presentation this Thursday from 8 p.m. Eastern Time to 10 p.m. Eastern Time. Scott Graham, Mike Golick going to be bringing you the NFL schedule as it is released. And we got a special guest because we only give you the biggest and the best guests here on Westwood One Sports. The NFL VP of Scheduling, Mike North, set to join the program. We'll have guest appearances by players, coaches, and other Westwood One names that you recognize as well. So make sure you keep it locked right here on Westwood One Sports, the premier home for the NFL's scheduled release show coming up on Thursday. I had something quick and brief for Weird But True. I don't know how. He's lucky. And maybe we'll save him for tomorrow. Michael Penix Jr., for you to show up to your wedding, a brother that wears a do-rag 24-7, ladies and gentlemen. Thank you for not getting married in your do-rag. That would have been very champ, head-ass, whatever young expression you want to use to describe that behavior. But for you to take your do-rag off, I'm spending more than Michael Penix is, damn it. I don't even sleep with a do-rag. Michael Penix, brother, do better. Do better. I know that's technically not a weird but true, but it was weird, and damn it, I think it's true.
2: Feels like a put the show to bed topic.
1: It does feel like a put the show to bed topic. Did I yuck your yum, so to speak, with that?
2: Well, I can't be the one to bring that one up. That opens up a whole nother can. Well,
1: is it because you're white or because you're bald?
2: It's a pretty nasty combination.
1: Or is it the combination of the two? Jeez Louise. The weird but true that I wanted to get to was us shouting out and highlighting a special, special young man in South Los Angeles. This was a story done by ABC News. This young brother was homeless at points and times throughout his middle school life, his high school life, and despite experiencing homelessness in his youth, Lamont Noel now plans to study industrial engineering at Columbia University.

0: He had 65 scholarship offers. Ladies and gentlemen, look, the reason I wanted to bring it up, it fits my favorite saying, my favorite phrase oh so well. Do not ever let your circumstances dictate your work ethic. Shout out to the young brother from South Los Angeles, man, doing the damn thing. And shout out to ABC News for highlighting this tremendous story, man. Shout out to Lamont Newell. 65 scholarships, going to be the newest engineer major at Columbia University. So shout out to him. I guess this is where I would normally tag in Denton and we put the show to bed. We can play the, can we at least play the cool music? If
1: I still got some in the chamber. Don't worry.
0: Aha! There we go.
1: It's talking about your favorite couple, or thruple, or quadruple. New Vrabel and Russini, but like, here's the thing, and we gotta pump the brakes a little bit on it. So a new picture was released, and it was the two of them hugging. We're like way past that. Like, that's not a story anymore, you know what I mean?
0: I thought we like confirmed that they were banging.
1: Right.
0: So why are we talking about hugs?
1: So it was another picture where they were just hugging in public, and like, at a certain point, there needs to be either an ascension of the story, a furthering of the plot, or we're just getting clickbaity here. Like, this is like the money-grabbing sequel attempt here. Those two hugging after we know everything that we know, as if it was dropped. I don't know if it was New York Post or TMZ. They both have red, and I don't read them. But dropping that now on a Monday, as if this is some massive news dump. Like, they were on a boat last week. We got news. Right, we saw the video of them going to a boat where she was 7 months pregnant. I don't care that they hugged. I was actually pretty sure that they've done that multiple times.
0: So there's another new photo that surfaced today as well, D-Day. Diana Russini and
1: smooching her husband.
0: Her husband spotted kissing today.
1: They're clear. By the way, relationship is clearly open.
0: For him to be still kissing her, for him to still be kissing her ass. What a spineless, gutless individual. I felt bad for him at first. Now he's just an idiot.
1: Now, this is how they live. They just live different lives than we do.
0: I'll be honest. It makes Diana look like a boss. That thing, whew, must be comparable to Nirvana to get her husband to still kiss her. That's all I would say. That's going to do it for us on Sports Night. Appreciate you all being here. Be nice to people. Drake Toll's next.
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0: Here's a look at your weather forecast powered by weatherology.com. Lows around 59 overnight, under clear skies, southwest winds 10 to 15 miles an hour. Highs around 81 Tuesday, partly cloudy. Lows level off around 51 Tuesday night, mainly clear. Ample sunshine expected Wednesday, with daytime highs approaching 77, 79 Thursday. I'm staff meteorologist Derek Height. Right now, it's 60 degrees.
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You did it, man. You woke up today in Ada, Oklahoma, in Jinx. No, in Bigsby, in Ardmore. Come on, keep going, keep going, keep going. In Muskogee, Oklahoma. And the Thunder are as damn good as any NBA franchise has ever been. And I get it. Showtime Lakers. You can go back to some of the great Celtics teams. The Bulls in the 90s. I understand that they're a bit the Warriors, the Spurs. They rattled off, what, 5 in less than 20 years NBA titles? So I get it. It's weird to say they're as good as any organization has been, but what? It's not going to stop. It's not stopping. It's still happening, and it's only going to get worse for the rest of the NBA. Sam Presti is just like that. It's like, hey, here's the way to.

the NBA Finals. The way the West has gone back and forth and trying to find that tried and true number one, and they finally got it in Oklahoma City, and I don't know if you understand what we're sitting on here. I don't know if you understand what this is for the NBA in years to come. Is that the Oklahoma City Thunder have built themselves for dominance. Now, in last night's game, I don't understand why Rui Hachimura is not on the court late in the game for the LA Lakers. There were some decisions from J.J. Redick that I thought he got cute late in the game in a contest where Oklahoma City had to rally to win it late. Halftime of this one, OKC had a four-point lead, had held the Lakers to just 19 points in the second quarter. After that, offensive explosion for both teams, a combined 70 points in the third quarter. And the fourth, the Lakers just stalled out offensively in comparison to where the Thunder jolted ahead. In the first half, low scoring, kind of ugly. That I thought it benefited Los Angeles the way the game was being played. It benefited LeBron James, honestly. And then second half, fourth quarter, everything sped up so quickly. Get to the fourth. Rui Hachimura, who's your second leading scorer on the night, is not on the floor that last possession. I didn't get the way that Redick decided to play him late in the contest. That was my biggest question, pet peeve of watching the game. Outside of that, Austin Reeves, 27 points. He was the best. LeBron talked about it post-game, being the third option on his team, and how he's never been that after he went 8 for 18, dropping 24 with 12 rebounds and 4 turnovers in his final game as a Laker. I'm happy to... We're going to get it. Yeah. We're going to get plenty into that today. At length on how LeBron James does not have a future with the Los Angeles Lakers, and they are ready to build around someone not named LeBron James. Getting to that later, I need you to know the reason that Oklahoma City should be so scary for you is not only is Shai Gilgeous-Alexander maybe the best player in basketball. He's right there with Victor Wembanyama, in my opinion. But then Chet Holmgren or Lou. Hell, man. Throw Lou Dort out there for 30 minutes. Let him just go cook. A.J. Mitchell is, without J-Dub on the floor, the better Jalen Williams for the Oklahoma City Thunder in this series due to injury, A.J. Mitchell has proven to be, and A.J. Mitchell has proven that he could be a star somewhere else, could play really good basketball somewhere else. Here's the problem. He's under contract for 2 more years for $8 million a year. It's just how good the Thunder are, how good they have built that, how good Sam Presti is at building out an NBA team. And if you want to keep good, you have an MVP, Shai Gilgeous-Alexander, 30-plus points per game. He's unguardable in the mid-range, which the league is not built on the mid-range anymore. It's a lost game. Layups, three-pointers. This is a mid-range guy who also leads the league in drives per game. He can create high-percentage looks every possession and then turn the ball over at an elite low rate. So you have a late game floor no other team can match. Chet Holmgren, couple blocks per game, has gone from that skinny little Chet, cute little prospect, now a defensive lighthouse. It'll be tested in the Western Conference Finals against Victor Wembanyama, and Oklahoma City has not succeeded well in that role of facing the San Antonio Spurs here. But man, Chet Holmgren's game has developed and evolved since he jumped into the NBA. Oh, turnover percentage, 12.4%. That leads the NBA. And in an NBA defined by high variance, three-point shooting, the refusal for the Thunder to just offer away possessions, and those unforced errors mean that you're rarely going to lose games for being sloppy. This is the most dangerous quote that I could give about this. The most dangerous thing I could conjure up about the Oklahoma City Thunder. They are statistically, I've looked at the numbers, I've run the deep analytics. The Thunder are statistically the most disciplined young team in the NBA. What did he just say? Yes, the most disciplined young team in the NBA. The best team in the association. The juggernaut of the league, the team that is creating a dynasty. That's right, I'm happy. I'm going to use the D word. I'm going to use the D word here. After one title, because I'm seeing it play out all over again, that they're just dominating fools. That's what they're building as still a young team.

Oh, and if you want Hardenstein, Caruso, a couple years ago, rebounding and veteran poise, if that's what Oklahoma City needed, those grinders, the old man grinders. Well, Hardenstein's 9.4 rebounds per game. Caruso's defensive IQ worked out pretty well, huh? Caruso was good last night. Not just a fun team anymore, man. They're physical. They're dangerous. They're scary. And it's all because that draft pick war chest. And it's not even done, man. I'm not frustrated with the Thunder. I love greatness. I love greatness. I'm frustrated on behalf of the rest of the league because you're looking at Oklahoma City, again, a small market team, and saying, why can't we have what they have? And it's going to keep going. Listen to this. The Thunder and Sam Presti hold a historic haul still of future first rounders through 2030. Including the high lottery pick they got from the Clippers this summer. I think it fell at 12. 12! So as they win titles, they'll continue to inject cheap elite talent into their roster on the high end of the first round of the NBA draft. And look, Jalen Williams and Chet Holmgren, rookie extension, the core is locked in. There are going to be questions about who stays on this roster, what their future is, how Oklahoma City can afford it. But they've stayed under the second apron tax line until at least 2027. So they have a two-year window to three-peat before the financials really crunch down on Oklahoma City. They could three-peat. And if they are head and shoulders better than anybody else in this league, why wouldn't they? Why couldn't they? And you've got multiple young guards, young talent, young pieces that are either in a dominant rotation so they can't play, or they're injured and waiting their turn. They're youthful. They're youthful, man. From SGA, who's 27, to Chet, who's 23, to J-Dub, who's 24. Kayson Wallace is 22. You know, that you got guys entering their physical prime or guys who haven't even gotten to their physical prime yet. That's different than where the Lakers are. I think it's the Thunder and the Spurs in the West right now are proving that, hey, we have the perfect establishment for years to come to compete at the top of the West and compete in the NBA. If you're a Lakers fan, what's the bright side for you? Where's your NBA title contending team? If you're a fan of the Suns, where is your NBA title contender? If you love to watch the Memphis Grizzlies, the Dallas Mavericks, the Pelicans, the Rockets, how are you going to catch Oklahoma City or San Antonio? That is my question today. How are you going to catch either of those organizations? Because they seem well-suited to keep doing this. They seem well-suited to keep doing what we thought the Lakers might do after 2020, or the Nuggets might do after their championship with Jokic. We thought that had longevity. Ooh. If you're a Warriors fan, they sure do love the old guys there, don't they? Last night's game, Lakers swept. LeBron James' future in question. That will be the talking point today. Where he goes next year. Is it a retirement tour? Is he not going to call it a retirement tour? Does he want to go back to Cleveland? Because it feels like the right thing to do. We're getting ahead of ourselves. Let's go back to the highlights from last night. It was a close game. The Lakers played well. As I mentioned, they went to the fourth quarter with a lead. Oklahoma City had to rally. And at one point in the middle of the fourth, actually, with the Lakers up by five, they had an 80 to 70% chance to win this game per ESPN. I mean, you take that 75% chance early in the fourth quarter to win the game. Problem is the Thunder or the Thunder. Now, it was a very entertaining last 4 minutes or so. Three or four minutes. Thunder get out by 7-8. And then Lakers immediately bounce right back and go up 110-109. Just awesome. And that was with 40 seconds to go. Thunder were just too good. After that, it was LeBron James missed a jumper. Chet Holmgren had slipped.

0: slammed it home with Hartenstein on the assist, and it was just it. A board for OKC, a couple more points on the free throw line, 115-110, it was over. But SGA, I thought, was the story of this fourth quarter in Oklahoma City's attempt to rally. And he sunk a three to make it 102-98, and that's where Oklahoma City's the momentum changed at that point, and Oklahoma City started to pull away.
1: It's a three by Gilgeous Alexander, and he sticks it! 33!
0: And while the Lakers would, again, have this weird late push and make it close, in the end, the Thunder, both at the free throw line and defensively, were able to hold off Los Angeles. And here's how it sounded, Kevin Harlan on Prime Video, the Thunder sweep.
2: Four steals, did it at both ends of the floor.
1: Smart three, tip-in try by Reeves. There's the buzzer, and the Thunder have won and swept and are headed to the Western Conference Finals.
0: I don't think that's surprise. It shouldn't surprise you. It should not surprise you. Last night, J.J. Redick was... He discussed his emotion and how bad he wanted to win this series, how bad he wanted this for the Lakers. Redick's post-game press conference was an odd one, and here he gives his thoughts on the contrast between the playoffs and a loss like this and loving his family.
3: Like I'm a little white kid from the sticks in Virginia, and I get to do this. That's why it's emotional, because I care more than, I mean, I hate to say this about my family, but I care as much about this as anything. I love my wife and kids, but
0: after the rhetoric that Redick gave this postseason about the referees, I think that the Redick experiment has worked. And I mean this, and we will get into this over the offseason. The Redick experiment is not as bad as a lot of Lakers fans might think. It's not as bad as a lot of analysts said it was going to be going into it. The Lakers were not built to beat a team like the Thunder, no matter how good of a coach. You put any coach in NBA history in that role, no matter how good a coach you are, you're not beating the Thunder. Oklahoma City wins at 115-110. Coming up, Donovan Mitchell tied an NBA playoff record as history was made last night. Cleveland is right back in the thick of this. Let's deep dive into it. 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
1: 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Westwood One Sports, the Westwood One Sports app. Good morning to the world. Is this the first day of the rest of our lives? You got up early. You're feeling good. Or you just now left Magic City. And you're still feeling good, at least. And the radio's on. The Drake Toll Show's on. Here's the craziest part of the Drake Toll Show. That is probably number one right now. That newfound sound from Curtis. The craziest part of the Drake Toll Show is that I am Drake Toll. That's what they named it for. And I work for the Savannah Bananas organization and Locked On Big 12. And you can.

0: do the whole, like, I hate somebody in a bananas. I don't.
1: Bananas.
0: I've nothing about today. The rest of the show is about the NBA, the NHL playoffs, LeBron James' future, whatever Giannis is up to, wherever Aaron Rodgers is, because maybe he's in Pittsburgh now. With all of that. And the crazy part, maybe the third craziest part, is that the Drake Toll Show is live on video on YouTube and Twitter, the Drake Toll Show, because no radio show can be a radio show. They also have to be TV shows now. I didn't invent that. It wasn't my idea. I didn't establish that. But somebody else did. They came along one day and said, hey, shouldn't radio have video? And video did truly kill the radio star. But you and I still get to get that's the thing. You can listen to the Drake Toll Show 24/7, whenever you want, wherever you want, on playback, either on podcast, follow along live on the Westwood One Sports app. You can keep listening live, or you can watch it. You can see what Curtis looks like. You can see what Addie looks like. They're real people. Addie Bates producing in Washington, D.C. Curtis porned. Crotch porn dexter runs the board. In Lieutenant Gooch in Culver City, California. The Detroit Pistons last night. I can't trust them. And the second that I think I can, the second they rattle off five straight in the postseason against the Magic and the Cavs, because they were down 3-1 in the series against Orlando, and then they were ahead 2-0 in this series against Cleveland. I do the math on that, five straight playoff wins. But now all of a sudden, the Eastern Conference semifinals are a best-of-three playoff sprint. Cleveland winning a massive 112-103 victory last night. And it was out of hand toward the end of this game, thanks to Donovan Mitchell. Pristine performance for Cleveland last night. He is certified star, NBA star, who he said it. He said it at halftime. He's like, hey, we knew going into the break, down by 4 points wasn't good enough. We knew going into the break that the Pistons have played enough of these slowed down, mucked up, low scoring games. Something's got to give. Oh, and it gave in the third quarter. 38-21, the Cavs outscored the Pistons in that third period. And Donovan Mitchell broke a record. History last night. The most points in a second half in a playoff game that the association has seen. Last night on NBC. Here's how it sounded when Donovan Mitchell broke a record for points in the second half in the middle of the fourth quarter.
2: He currently has 38 second half points.
3: Good highlight.
0: There it is. Look, that's what happened. I can't help that the NBC crew was like, all right, bring, and then just didn't say anything. I understand that. At least the setup was good. Yes, for the rest of time, when Donovan Mitchell's great-grandson's like, what did it sound like when Grandpa broke the record? That's going to be the audio they play. Bring! Yeah, they might as well play that sound. Donovan Mitchell broke the record, and the Cleveland Cavaliers won. I'm going to give you the reasons that Cleveland is a genuine contender to win this series, and now a contender in the East versus the Knicks. But first, here was the final call on NBC. Noah Eagle with it as the Cavs win game four.
2: To get a win in Detroit. They're going to move to 6-0 here at home in the playoffs. As Reed won't get another shot off, and the Cleveland Cavaliers have tied this Eastern Conference semifinal at two games apiece on the back of Donovan Mitchell's 39 second half points. 112-103 the final.
0: Cleveland looks very good at home. Their road woes is the problem. That's been the issue for the Cavs all postseason long. But now, man, Donovan Mitchell has gone from playing well in the postseason to entering a different dimension tying an NBA playoff record, 39 points, finishing with 43.

0: 3, by the way, had a terrible first half. He's averaging a series high 33 points. And Detroit's perimeter defense, they can't keep up with him without fouling him. They cannot keep up without fouling. And James Harden, by the way, 24 points, 11 assists. Remember, James Harden, the guy from the Skittles commercial, he's still in the NBA. He's there. 40th career playoff double-double. Now, Harden has had, obviously, a history of struggling in the postseason, of falling apart in the playoffs. But this year, he's not the star. And because he's not the star, he can kind of just hang around, play good basketball, not be a distraction, not be distracted himself. And Evan Mobley is playing elite defense for the Cavs right now. He's combined 9 blocks, 5 steals his last 2 games, a no-fly zone for Jalen Duren when he's at the rim. And Cleveland went on a 24-0 run over the second and third quarters of the game last night. Those are all reasons that point to the Cleveland Cavaliers having a serious shot at going to the Eastern Conference Finals against the Knicks. Now, the problem for that game, that series against the Knicks, would be that, well, Cleveland will likely play at 6 or 7. I mean, they have to play 6 at this point. They'll play a 6 or 7-game series against the Detroit Pistons and then play the Knicks, who will have been off for a week. This will be Cleveland's second series this year to go 6 or 7 games. That's a lot of basketball. But right now, and I still need to see Cleveland win on the road, but right now, it is the holes of Detroit. It's the holes in Detroit. I cannot, for the life of me, look at Detroit and say, I trust you as a basketball team this year. I don't know if it's because they're too young. I don't know if the playoff experience. And I've heard people in the past, happens a lot in college football at the NFL. Well, you know, the lights get brighter. It's postseason. It's different if you ain't been there. And yes, it's different in the NBA Finals than it would be for the Final Four or your high school state championship or your AAU EYBL championship. But those are all championships. These players are at an elite enough level. They've seen the bright lights. They've done the bright lights. And guys like VJ Edgecombe, right, with the 76ers, and he was dropping 30-plus as a rookie in the NBA playoffs. Like, the whole, well, they ain't been here before. I'm not always buying that. But here for Detroit, that level of inconsistency, the fact they had to go 7 against the Magic, who controlled the pace of that series, the fact they're in this situation against the Cavs, it lends itself toward that. It lends itself toward, well, they look like they're just not ready for a genuine playoff run, a dominant playoff run at least. Last night, Donovan Mitchell, too good, drawing fouls, too physical. And that was another point of contention. That's what you want to hear. That's what I buried the lead. If you're a Detroit fan, I buried the lead. I should have brought this up first. The fouls were a problem last night. Free throws were an issue. And honestly, yeah, I'll give it to you. Detroit shot 12 free throws as a team. Donovan Mitchell shot 15 free throws as an individual. Here is the head coach of the Pistons, J.B. Bickerstaff, on the fouls and the whistle last night.
1: Like 12 free throw attempts.
2: It's unacceptable. It is. You know, we didn't do enough, obviously, to help ourselves, and I'll start there. But, you know, ever since we came to Cleveland, the whistle has changed. You know, there's no way that one guy on their team shoots more free throws than our team. You know, we're not a settle team. We're not a jump shooting team. You know, we drive the ball, attack the paint. You know, so what was done out there tonight, you know, it's frustrating, but, you know, we can't allow that to be the reason why, because we didn't play well enough and play to the best of our capabilities. But again, you look at the foul count, you look at the disparity, and that's hard to overcome. And you wonder, you know, the reason why. It's interesting, you know, since Kenny made his comments publicly about, you know, us, the whistle's changed in this series.
0: Interesting for Bickerstaff. I think he's kind of asking to be fined there. Yeah, it's a fair gripe. It's a fair gripe. I understand how, and you can't get around that. One team shot 12 free throws, one player.

0: Players shot 15 across the way. As a team, I should give you that, 30 for 34. Cleveland was 30 for 34. Detroit was 9 for 12. That's a 21-point difference on the free throw line. So should we call that one a wash, protest it, and replay it? No. Here's the deal. Here's what I want you to understand. Should it be a 20 free throw discrepancy here? No. No, it did. Of course not. But Detroit is a lot more physical than Cleveland. I do believe that Detroit wanted to play. Detroit did it against the Magic. They felt, he said, "Hey, we're happy to play that brand of basketball. This slowed down, physical, say it, muck it up basketball." And in that case, that lends itself to more fouls. That lends itself to a slower pace, a more physical pace. Late in the shot clock, that's where fouls occur more often. And the Pistons don't mind that. Thing is, the Cavaliers played overall a more clean game. And you know what? Maybe at the root of all this, if I call my dad right now. "Hey, Dad, what'd you think about the Cavs and Pistons game last night?" "I ain't never not go watch no NBA. I ain't, what you don't talk about? All I do is walk and call fouls." Maybe he's got a point. Maybe every coach is complaining. "Oh, the fouls are against, the refs are against me. Oh, the fouls are a problem because they're blowing a bad whistle for our star. Our star player can't get the calls. No, our star player can't get the calls. No, our team can't get the calls. We're playing 8-on-5. I mean, that's the issue. Beyond the, it's a pitiful thing. Our team is being harassed by the referees. No, maybe the whole league's being harassed by ass officiating, by just terrible officiating. You ever thought about that? Huh? That's a great segue into our Biggest Losers of the day. That's coming up next. In the meantime, a Westwood One Sports special presentation for the NFL schedule release this season on Thursday, 8 to 10 p.m. Eastern time, announcing the breakdown of the upcoming schedule, including primetime, international and holiday games in the National Football League, hosted by Scott Graham and Mike Golic. 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Coming up, Biggest Losers of the day. 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
2: It is the Drake Toll Show on Westwood One Sports and the Westwood One Sports app. You can listen to the entire full 3 hours, 6 a.m. to 9 a.m. on the Westwood One Sports app. It's that easy. That easy. Addy Bates is producing and Curtis Poindexter runs the board. Good morning. I get frustrated. This is going into our biggest losers of the day. I get frustrated when I turn on the TV or I turn on the radio and here's what I get. You know what? I love the guys being dudes game where we all sit around and we name random college football players like Blake Bell at Oklahoma. Felt like he played forever. Or Charlie Brewer at Baylor. Remember he went to the Sugar Bowl that one time? Jake Fromm. Like, yeah, Jake Fromm, man. He's not that random, but you're always like, oh, I forget about Jake Fromm. It's like that early era of Saban Alabama quarterbacks. Like it was John Cameron Dickey or whatever that kid's name was. 2007, 2008. You just start thinking about, God, I get it. I love that game. You and I could sit here. Just think about right now. Think about the most random college football player that you can come up with in your head. Yeah, you nailed it. You killed it. That was great. And I am, I'm all for that game. But when I turn on the TV or the radio, I want you to know that I've been in these moments where, I didn't go to college for radio. If I did go to college for radio, hell, I'd be worse at this. Well, learned it by

0: the book sounded like the next guy, every guy. The difference, what just grinds my gears.
1: Okay, well, this is part of the show. We're going to do Mount Rushmore of the top NBA players of all time.
0: On Tuesday, May 12th, while the world is at your fingertips as it pertains to sports, we're going to do Mount Rushmore.
1: No, I think that I think Larry Bird should be on there.
0: And we're going to yell at each other because one guy put Larry Bird and one guy put Magic Johnson. On May 12th? What are we doing? What I can promise to you, what I can deliver to you as a listener, is that we won't do this
1: top five toppings on pizza. This segment is brought to you by the pizza company.
0: We don't do that. We don't have to do that. We're not going to do that. What you get is 3 hours of sports and entertainment, of conflict, of controversy. What's happening now? Where LeBron James is going? What LeBron James is doing? It's not what his future is. It's where his future is. You get 3 hours of the NBA last night, of the NHL last night. You get 3 hours of a whip around sports, of across the board sports. What more could you want? What more could you ask for? It's the Drake Toll Show. That's my promise to you. That's what we're going to do together. What we're going to do is learn today. And that's the honorary Biggest Loser of the day, by the way. The Mount Rushmore.
1: Okay. Hear me, but Mount Rushmore of best moments in a Game 6 ever in the Eastern Conference Finals.
0: No. No. Just no. Not today, at least. Not here. It's time for our Biggest Losers of the day. Thank you. Biggest Loser number one. Wait. Not the 76. Didn't they just get, the 76ers just got swept. But Joel Embiid says, please, please do not make me a Biggest Loser of the day. Here's what he had to say after the Sixers went down in 4.
2: Yeah, I mean, I said it, and I'm going to say it again. I know we lost, and I know that's not the right mentality to have. But, for me, this was a success. I came into this year not knowing where I was going to be, how long I was going to play, if I was even going to play based on how the knee was the last few years. And, I came in hoping for the best, and I feel like we're in a position where we figured out the knee hasn't been an issue.
0: Yep, okay. So, hold on. If I'm reading this right, if I just heard that correctly, Joel Embiid said, I know we lost, but for me this was a success, but he's not disappointed. Huh. Joel Embiid, who hasn't reached the conference final. Like, do you understand how frustrating it's got to be a Philadelphia 76ers fan, to be listening to rhetoric like this? And I know, oh, this guy's an asshole. Joel Embiid's just trying to say a nice thing about his career. He's got his son in his hands in a post-game press conference. This guy's mad about it. I'm not mad. Frankly, I don't care. But it's puzzling to me, this for the guy to say, I know we lost, but for me this was a success. You say that a week from now. You say that on your Instagram Live, on your TikTok Live. You tweet it. Sixers fans, I'm sorry for failing again. I'm sorry for not getting us there again. I'm sorry that I could win a game 7 against the Boston Celtics and then be non-competitive against the Knicks. People use the word rivalry a lot in that 76ers and Celtics stretch. Man, this is like one of those classic Boston versus Philadelphia rivalries. And then you get Knicks and Sixers. Like, man, this feels like a classic, one of those New York-Philly rivalries. Just for and 4 non-competitive games where the Sixers got swept. Joel, next week, tell us this was a success. Next week, say it was a success. Just give it a breath, please. Not right now. He did it right now anyway, and the Sixers are out of the postseason again, and their fan base should be frustrated.

Biggest Loser of the day, Ole Miss. This is a wild one. You know what? Addy texted me last night and said, is this a full segment? How much are we going to talk about this? And I said, no, maybe not tomorrow. But later in the week, this story could carry. Vanity Fair posts, in explaining his decision to leave Ole Miss for LSU, Lane Kiffin seems willing to invoke Ole Miss's struggle to distance itself from symbols like the Confederate flag, Colonel Reb, and the nickname Ole Miss itself. Now, I mean, yeah, the Confederacy lost and pulled away from the Union, and the Confederate flag just seems a little outdated. And if the argument is, well, it's my heritage, I need something to represent me, there are a lot of other things that could represent you, plenty of things. Like, my grandmother doesn't fly the Confederate flag, she just makes damn good biscuits. Her identity is in her cooking. And you know what's not been controversial about that? The cooking. Or Colonel Reb? I mean, come on. Colonel Rebel. The colonel of the Confederacy. The side that lost the Civil War 150 years ago? I'm with Lane Kiffin there. There are some things Ole Miss is tied to.

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17: Here's a look at your weather forecast powered by weatherology.com. Partly cloudy skies today with a high of 81. Southwesterly winds 10 to 20 miles an hour. Tonight, 51. Daytime highs approaching 77. Tomorrow, bright sunshine expected. Partly cloudy Thursday, with daytime highs approaching 79. 89, slight chance of thunderstorms Friday. I'm staff meteorologist Derek Height. Currently 59.
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0: say a word that you can't say on air earlier in the show, so.
1: What did I say?
0: You can say ass. You just can't put another word behind
1: it. I did not do it. I did not do that again. I've been so good at not doing that. See, hold on. Curtis, down, boy, down. It gets me every time because I only cut out the first like 30 seconds of bad words, and then it gets to the point where it just really hammers the point home, and a couple times we've gotten close. It gives me anxiety every
2: touch
1: time.
2: Touch yourself.
3: I still haven't fixed it either. Gambling every day.
1: Just gambling. Did I say that earlier? The a-hole
0: yes.
1: thing?
0: Yes. Yep.
1: Yeah, you can't say a-hole. Can't do that. I think you'd allude to it like that. I didn't say it. I alluded.
0: No, you straight up said it. And I told Curtis in his ear, I was like, well, you can't say that.
1: God bless, man. I just don't understand. I guess from an FCC standpoint, they may believe you're talking about the body part.
0: Yes.
1: And I don't think they would enjoy that. But at the same time, no one ever in the history of the world has used that word in reference to the bum.
0: I don't think that's true.
1: Oh, well, I mean, not ever on a...
0: What did you say, Curtis? Bloom an onion?
3: Yeah, you can say that, apparently.
0: Oh, my God. Oh, my God.
1: Well, it is the Drake Toll Show.
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1: 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Drake Toll with you from the Savannah Bananas organization, Locked On Big 12. It is time for our obituary. Dead today. Anyone who uses OnlyFans.
0: Poor Curtis.
1: All right, Say cheese on Twitter. Florida Governor candidate James Fishback says he will impose a 50%

0: idea that there were not more pictures of Diana Rossini and Mike Vrabel together in public. You really thought there wouldn't be more pictures, huh? TMZ exclusive, Diana Rossini wraps her arm around Mike Vrabel during a chat at a 2022 Super Bowl party. Brandon Carney tweets, I don't know about you guys, but I'm starting to think Mike Vrabel and Diana Rossini may have been romantically involved.
1: What?
0: You're getting there. You're getting closer, Brian. You're getting closer. Dead today. The thought that you would hear the last reference of Mike Vrabel and Diana Rossini in obituaries. Yeah, you thought we were done. We're not. There's more. This comes from the New York Post. Diana Rossini kisses husband on Mother's Day as pair seen for first time since Vrabel scandal. Big Glenn Network tweets, she's cheating on Mike Vrabel? Now that's good stuff right there. Has anyone told Mike Vrabel about this? Oh my goodness. Dead today, Cal Raleigh's ability to hit a baseball. Addy, I walked into the clubhouse, the Braves clubhouse this weekend, and our director of entertainment was sitting in there, and the Mariners game was on TV. They were losing to the White Sox. I gave that quote then, I'll give it now. I don't give a rat's ass if the Mariners never win a game again.
2: Oh, it's
0: like,
2: yeah.
0: Everybody's like, oh, it's like feel good story. We love America, loves the Mariners. It's like if they don't win, I'm going to be okay. It's not going to haunt me.
2: John Lund was on here a couple weeks ago, and he was like, "Is this an overreaction that Cal is like, you know, not doing well?" I'm like, last year, if you look at all of his stats from the years prior, last year was an anomaly. I don't know what he was doing. Allegedly, I'm just throwing stuff out there.
1: Touch yourself.
2: But that is not the normal Cal Raleigh. This is the normal Cal Raleigh, and as someone who's a fan of a team in the same division and my team's not that great, it's kind of funny to see this. It's kind of funny.
0: That's point the left. Whole damn division is not that great. The entire division.
3: We keeping a book right now, we ass.
0: Dead today, the... Can I say sperm?
2: Well, yep. What?
0: It's written in the rundown.
2: Yeah. You can
0: my
2: save
0: job
2: the...
0: to have salon quality hair and read the news. Dead today, the sperm.
1: Sure, so.
0: The sperm of high school boys? Here is RFK Jr. with a... The latest gripe on the health of our youth.
4: The fertility crisis for women began in 2007. For men in 1970, men had twice the sperm count as our teenagers do today.
2: I know why.
5: It really pains him to say that.
2: I know why.
0: So our teenagers are lacking
1: sperm.
6: Big gooner.
2: Because of safe betting. Because of...
0: It's because of the betting apps that allow you bet insurance, and your bet insurance is just going to make you not have any
1: sperm.
0: I don't like saying that word on the radio. I don't think
2: Well,
0: that,
2: for someone who doesn't like saying it, you've said it an awful lot.
0: Well, I don't know what else to use for it.
2: Swimmers.
0: All the ways to elude. No. See, that's the problem. All the ways to allude to the word also suck. Like, I can't do it. This is an asylum. we should fix that, right? I guess.
2: Curtis, get on that.
6: Big gooner.
0: Dead today. Blinking?
5: Erica Kirk reference?
0: No, I just can't. I can't even do it anymore. It's just funny. The president did fall asleep yesterday during a press conference. Just a good little 17 seconds in and out, quick nap. We've all been there. I've done it plenty. I do it on the radio show every day.

0: And then his official account retweeted it, which is just such a good bit. It's so funny when he was blinking, you morons.
1: It came in so fast and so hard. Just
0: a 17-second video of the president with his eyes closed. And it's a good response. Good response.
2: Like
0: good
2: dog, that's what they call him, right?
0: Blinking. You morons. What a funny administration, huh? Today. LeBron and Bronny. I played against Bronny and Bronny Sr.
3: LeBron James.
0: House of Lowlights tweeted last night, LeBron and Bronny made NBA history. First father-son duo to ever be swept. Yeah, I've got a pretty strong LeBron James take. We can probably make two or three times this show. Got audio of LeBron James, too, speaking on his future. I think he should be done. Retired. All the way retired after the 2026 campaign. Those are our obituaries. That's who's dead today. It is time for the quickie top five headlines and all of sports. Addie Bates reads them. Drake Toll responds. I have a minute to respond to each.
4: All right, let's start with LeBron.
0: Hold on. Wait a second. That idiot said he won't never do no top five BS. Yeah, you're right. I was lying.
4: LeBron James to recalibrate, weigh NBA future with family.
0: He's going to weigh his future, huh? The recalibration is what confuses me a bit. I guess, talk to your family and whatnot.
2: Your printer?
0: I've got 15 minutes worth of thoughts on this. What's next for LeBron and what's next for the Lakers. And I do not think that the two will be paired together next season. It's time for LeBron James to retire. Said it. I'll back it up. It's time for LeBron James to retire. Thank you, Bron. Let's go. It was fun.
4: Here's your second headline. Spurs' Victor Wembanyama won't face further sanction for throwing an elbow.
0: Well, yeah, man. I mean, I think everybody that watched this was like, okay, Naz Reid got hit. You watch it over and over. And I don't hate you if you think that it was aggressive enough that Wembanyama should have been thrown out of the game. If that is your prerogative, that is fine. If you're like, that guy's an idiot because he said he shouldn't have been thrown out, I of the mind, he should not have been ejected from the basketball game. If you think he should have, that's fine. Obviously there would be no further repercussion because what Wemby did was not that bad. It wasn't aggressive. I didn't think he should be ejected in the first place. It was inadvertent, and I'm Team Wemby on this. I want the best player in the NBA to be on the court during the playoffs, and he wasn't. Not only escalating something over trying to create space between two defenders. Ugh. It's good he's not suspended. I need more Wemby in the playoffs in my life.
4: Here's your third headline. Avs bounce back to beat the Wild 5-2 and take a 3-1 lead in the series.
0: Yeah, it was time. So the Avs they're 7-1 in the postseason. The Hurricanes are 8-0 in the postseason. The Avalanche and Hurricanes are a combined 15-1 in the NHL playoffs. If we do not get Avalanche Hurricanes in the NHL final, in the Stanley Cup finals, that is a problem. I want it. America needs it. I don't need the Montreal Canadiens there. I don't need the Buffalo Sabres there. I don't need the Golden Knights there. It's the way the hockey playoffs are built are kind of messed up. It's where, like, the Wild are a more formidable opponent than the Ducks or the Golden Knights. But this is just how we do hockey. And Sabres playing the Canadiens, I don't know. The Hurricanes never had any competition, really, and that's why they're 8-0 in the playoffs. But I think we're on a crash course for Colorado and Carolina to meet in the finals, and I love that. Give me more of that, please. It's going to be great.

0: playoff hockey. I'm excited to have those conversations when that series comes around. That is a minute.
1: Fourth headline, from 4 points to tying a playoff record with a 39-point half, Donovan Mitchell flips game four for the Cavs.
0: Yep. And it was really Donovan Mitchell and kind of period. Not that, I mean, yeah, it was kind of just him. He scored in a second half where Cleveland scored 60 points. Donovan Mitchell had 39 of them. The Pistons, on the other hand, had 47 points in the second half. Donovan Mitchell had 39. That's extreme. And if you're the Pistons, that's why I keep complaining that they're so inconsistent and wishy-washy. And on top of that, I do understand your gripe as a Detroit Pistons fan when your team shot 12 free throws and Donovan Mitchell alone shot 15 free throws. Let me repeat that. Your team shot 12 free throws. Their one individual player shot 15. That's a problem. Yes, I agree. But the way that Detroit's offense went stagnant, they're not a good offensive team. The way they went stagnant in the second half was bad. And their defense looked bad in the third quarter specifically, too.
1: Final headline, Buffalo Bills to play first regular season game in new stadium in week two.
0: Hold on, can you repeat that?
1: The Buffalo Bills NFL team to play first regular season game in a new stadium in week two.
0: This year?
1: Yeah.
0: Whoa. I guess I forgot that was happening so fast. That kind of sucks. It's indoor, right?
1: Yeah, they have like a... I don't even know if they've like put anything out what it looks like now.
0: No, I mean...
2: What was the video the other day of them putting like the logo up on the outside of the building or something?
0: Okay, so yeah, I figure if it's all... I mean, it's got to be ready by now.
1: It's still an open-air design, which is a little funny to me.
0: Well, then what the hell did we build it for? Just close the air, man.
1: Because this team is notorious for having games where it's all snowed out. Now, they did say that it, like, the roof will cover 64% of attendees, so if you're the other... percentage of attendees. I'm sorry, you're going to get covered in snow. I feel like this is one of the situations where it should have been a dome.
0: What a disaster. Just build a dome, man. Everybody's agreed. Dome is the way to go. Touch yourself. What's the final headline?
1: That was your final headline.
0: Really? Well, I had a schedule today. Coming up, LeBron James' future in the National Basketball Association is nigh. He is retiring. This is the Drake Toll Show.
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0: 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There are too many good things for you to sit down and have a real good sports conversation, real good entertainment conversation. Now, sometimes that conversation veers from sports and goes into oddity or conflict. When the Secretary of Health, I don't know, whatever, what is RFK? I don't know what RFK is. Secretary, Addy, what is he?
2: Yeah, I'm pretty sure he's our health secretary.
3: Raccoon expert.
0: Yes. When that human being comes to a podium and says,

0: something along the lines of, our teenagers don't have enough sperm. That's, I need that. Sharing that with you is our fun way of staying connected. But I'm not gonna show up today and be like, okay, well, top five things I had for breakfast last week. No, that's not what today's for. Today is instead for LeBron James. Oh no. I'm going to give LeBron James a farewell tour. I think two things. Number one, given the rhetoric that's come out, and we'll have clips from last night of LeBron at the podium speaking on his future. I think number one, as we go into this audio, I think one, that LeBron is going to retire. If I had to call my shot today, because his camp, what's been released, is that he's weighing all options and retirement's a very real possibility. So on that first hand, it's just, what else do you need? I don't see a real contender, a legitimate contender, going and getting LeBron James. He's done being option one for any finals caliber team in the NBA. Number two, I think LeBron James should retire. Based on the things he's told me, the things he's told you, he's told us both the same thing, that LeBron James should retire. Let's start from the 30,000-foot view. Here's LeBron James last night at his press conference on his future in the National Basketball Association.
1: I think you guys asked me about it, and I've answered questions. Yeah, I don't think I've come out like, oh, retirement is coming. With my future, I don't know, obviously. I mean, obviously we're still fresh from, you know, obviously losing, I don't know. I mean, I don't know what the future holds for me, obviously, as it stands right now tonight. I got a lot of time. I'll sit back, like I think I said it last year after we lost, I think, to Minnesota, to go back and recalibrate with my family and talk with them and spend some time with them. And then when the time comes, I obviously, you guys know what I decide to do.
0: So there is that recalibrate quote from LeBron James. And recalibrate will be decide whether or not he'll retire, where he goes if he doesn't retire. And I need you to know that he should retire. Here's why. You have told us, LeBron, and I want, maybe I should preface this before I deep dive too much. I like LeBron James. I don't mind LeBron James. I think he's a quirky guy, for sure. I like that he's leaned into his quirks. It's very similar to Tom Brady. Think about this. You know, LeBron does those things where he's like, yeah, man, you know, that night Kobe scored 80. I knew he was going to do it. After he scored 20, I was like, oh, Kobe's going for 80. It's just a hilarious video. LeBron, of him just lying. Of him just saying, but it, lying in a goofy way, man. You're like, you're a goofy guy. Tom Brady does a commercial referencing how he uses batteries. He freezes on TV and Duracell or whatever it was, puts batteries back in his arm. LeBron's done commercials with Kevin Hart making fun of all of his little, oh, I knew that was going to happen. He's gotten funnier. He's aged well in the NBA. He's tough at this point in his career to hate, at least from what I've seen in the last three or four seasons from LeBron. And the Lakers, I don't even think LeBron touts that 2020 title, that ring. Like he could tout that across the league, but he doesn't. And I credit him for that. But if you told me your whole career, guy that I like, I'm going into this conversation talking about a guy that I like. If you told me your whole career, I don't want a farewell tour. I don't want to do it the way that Kobe did it. I don't need that last goodbye. I don't need the Michael Jordan, Washington Wizards, gross taste in your mouth, end of your career. LeBron, you've had three damn farewell tours. You had farewell tours, now multiple now, with your own son. People are watching your games. They're crawling to your games saying, this could be my last time to see LeBron James play. And that's worked in your favor for years now. You've had multiple farewell tours. What else do you need, man? Because if you come back for 1 year and do it in Cleveland, we know you're not playing another. We know we get maximum one more LeBron James season. We know that. So, tell me. If we're getting one more season and you do it in Cleveland, or you do it in Boston, or you do it in Orlando, or you do it in Miami, or you.

0: You name a market and put LeBron James there. What is that season, if not the full-on retirement tour? Do you know when presidents used to, when presidents would die, not used to die, they still do die. When presidents died a long time ago in this very country, we would take them, we would embalm them, we would mummify them, put them in a casket, load them up on a train, and take them on a tour of America. Hey, would you like to see the dead president? He's coming to town today. They just truck the guy up through Hudson, New Jersey. Hudson, New York? Through Hudson, New Jersey. And you wave at him. There goes the dead president. That was his farewell tour. All the country would line up to see Lincoln after he got shot. I think LeBron James, deep down, although he keeps telling you, the more he tells us, I don't want a farewell tour, don't load me in a casket and truck me around the country where everybody can come out and look. Like, oh, there he goes, the last time I'll ever see him play. He says he doesn't want that. But the more he tells me he doesn't want that, the more I think he might kind of want that. But the king, I think the king's ready. I think the king is ready to hang it up. Does he have the confidence to do so? Does he have the wherewithal to do so? That's the maybe the real question here. But he's spent the entire kind of legacy of his career chasing that number 23. So why not just complete your 23rd NBA season? Have that symbolic finish line. It mirrors the number on your jersey. You've surpassed the scoring, games played, field goals made. The records are there. There are no mountains left to climb. 41 years old, this is where you transition out and you go into television. This is where the world has seen you. They've seen you at their best. And now you're getting into that old yeller range. I guess old yeller didn't get old, did he? He just had rabies. You're getting into that Benjamin Button range, except if for Benjamin Button just aged normally. You're getting old. And I don't think, there's an 8-year old. There's an 8-year old who, by the time at 5, 6, 7 years old, they were really getting into the NBA. There's a 9-year old, 10-year old out there who they're like, LeBron James, the washed guy? The old guy? That they've never gotten to see him be a star of the NBA. Actually, I've got a soundbite on that. Here's LeBron James saying that this year wasn't a disappointment, but man, he's not even option number one.
1: Obviously, we fell a little short, obviously, but I mean, I'm not looking at, my year as a disappointment. That's for damn sure. I was put into some positions that I've never played in my career before. Actually, in my life. I've never been a third option in my life. So to be able to, thrive in that role for that period of time and then have to step back into the role that I've been accustomed with over my career, over my life, playing a sport, and be able to thrive under that. And then just my teammates allowing me to, lead them. Under extreme circumstances, that was pretty cool for me at this stage of my career.
0: He mentioned a couple times, this stage here in my life, as if this stage in this period of his life has moved on, as if his Lakers career is done. And I do think that is the case for sure. His Lakers career is done, and the only window of him being back in the NBA next season is with a different team, but that just sounds like the old horse. That's Doc Hudson in the Cars movie, if you're a child and you want that reference. Oh, wow. I guess Cars is like 20 years old now, so you wouldn't be a child. Oh, wow. Cars is 20 years old. Oh. God, LeBron was playing. He'd done it year 4 in the NBA when Cars came out. at 41, seeing the old dog is not doing anything for his legacy. To me, it's not doing anything for the next generation of NBA fans who are like, wait a second. Look at this highlight from 2016. LeBron used to be young and spry. His late career goal to play with his son was achieved, and it was a controversial one because Bronny wasn't ready for that. And health's a piece of it. Bronny wasn't ready to be an NBA player. Bronny was taking the spot of somebody else.

0: And they've been teammates for 2 years, father and son, teammates. And remember when, well, it's going to be, this is a 2019 conversation. Oh, it's going to be so cool. 14-year-old Bronny is 5 years away from the NBA. It's going to be crazy when him and his dad play together. It's going to be awesome. And then when it happened, it kind of sucked. It didn't really go anywhere. And with Bronny established now as kind of like that regular rotation player who's maybe going to be just a regular rotation player for the rest of his career. Just go, damn, go be a dad, man. Go hang out with your family. Go sit by the pool and have a glass of wine. Because we all thought it was going to be awesome when, look at the alley-oop, father to son, oh, slam it home. But it wore off really fast because Bronny just isn't that good at basketball. The picture we all had in our brain of, imagine it, the star LeBron James with the new star, the future LeBron James Jr., but it didn't happen like that, did it? And I know that the Lakers have won games, but think about, Luka wasn't there. Luka hasn't been there for the half of it with the Lakers and LeBron James. Austin Reeves' development. Rui Hachimura was a trade piece. The Lakers look a lot different than they did during that title. There's been a revolving door. The pieces have changed. Luka is the team now. That's what the Lakers want to build around. And the frustration of being a shorthanded contender is likely that could be the final straw. You just sit down and like, I'm exhausted. After what I just went through, I'm exhausted. And even more so, do the Tom Brady thing. The NBA wants to go to Las Vegas. There's a timeline for the NBA to be in Las Vegas. Just go be the face of the ownership group. Retire. Own a team. And the league, they're going to finalize these expansion details in, I think this summer we're going to learn a lot about Vegas and the plans for basketball and finalizing the details in 2027 and that timeline. For LeBron, go pivot. Go pivot from being a player to the governor of basketball. You can be a spearhead of that whole Vegas project from day one. And seen as the long arm of the law, the second, because it's obvious, Michael Jordan got away from the game. Michael Jordan was marred in controversy off the court because of gambling issues and the stories you've been told. LeBron's not. He's got that Tom Brady. He's a goofball. People have differing opinions on him. Some people hate him. It's probably misguided if you do hate him because he's just a strange guy. If you're that dude, hey, man, fist bump. Good to see you. Thanks for being here. Time to go. LeBron, you told us. You told us you don't want a farewell tour. The only way to avoid a farewell tour is to say, you know what? I did it all. I saw it all. I'm going to hang it up. Because next season, you're not going to be in Oklahoma City. And it's the only team, either Oklahoma City or San Antonio, maybe Detroit, are the only three teams with a shot to win the NBA championship, to win a title next year. Toss the Knicks in there. And I don't see LeBron in any of those four organizations, any of those four markets. It's not going to go well if you come back for that retire. It's not. It's going to be seen as the retirement tour. And if it is the retirement tour, it's not going to be with a legitimate contender. Because that word legitimate contender, it's a very small group of teams right now in the NBA, given the way that these squads at the top of the league, how young they are and how well they've drafted. Leave on your own terms. And just be done. Right off into the sunset. Help the NBA in different ways. Because on the floor, that time is up. And this time is to come. The NFL schedule release. It's a Westwood One Sports special presentation this Thursday from 8 to 10 p.m. Eastern. We'll announce and break down the upcoming schedule, including primetime, international, and holiday games. Hosted by Scott Graham, Mike Golick, NFL Vice President of Scheduling Mike North will join the show and have guest appearances from players, coaches, other Westwood One names that you will recognize this Thursday, 8 to 10 p.m. Eastern Time. The Westwood One Sports special presentation of the NFL schedule release. Coming up, why not us, huh? Why not us? Lane Kiffin, LSU, and Oxford being more racist than Baton Rouge? Well, that's what he said. This is Westwood One Sports, the Westwood One Sports app. This is the Drake Toll Show.
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0: morning. Yeah. 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Drake Toll with you from the Savannah Bananas organization, Locked On Big 12. And what a pleasure it is to be with you every single day, weekdays 6 to 9. Nice. I'm finding out for the first time now. I'm finding out for the first time now. My flight's tomorrow to Indianapolis, Indiana this weekend. Yeah, woo, yeah, Indianapolis. I was told it was Thursday. So, all right, see you guys in Indianapolis. If you're living in Indianapolis here soon, I guess I'll see you soon. You know, I am so enamored with the NBA postseason, NHL postseason, and I was excited today to sit down and talk to you about the NHL at length. And look, we have not gotten to go over it as much as I'd like, and that's fine. It is because of Lane Kiffin, and this is a bigger headline, at least for me. I needed to dive into this. I had too many thoughts on what is happening with Lane Kiffin and Oxford, Mississippi. So remember, Kiffin leaves Ole Miss and says, I'm going to go to LSU. This is my book. I'm going to write the next chapter. And then in this article to Vanity Fair, he talks about how racist Oxford, Mississippi is. The headline from ESPN reads, Kiffin says diversity cited as LSU recruitment edge versus Ole Miss. So he's sitting down in Baton Rouge saying, well, if you go there, they're racist. Hopefully he's not saying that, but he kind of said that here. The quote is written in Vanity Fair. They would say, hey, coach, we really like you, but my grandparents aren't letting me move to Oxford, Mississippi, Kiffin said. According to the magazine, that doesn't come up when you say Baton Rouge, Louisiana. Parents were sitting here this weekend saying the campus diversity feels so great. It feels like there's no segregation, and we want that for our kid because that's the real world. Huh. And then according to the article, Kiffin clarified the remark one day later. I just hope my comment comes across respectful to Ole Miss. There are some things that I'm saying are factual. They're not shots. Population of Baton Rouge, 52% black, 34% white. Again, this is per ESPN. Oxford, 66% white, 26% black. There's a stark difference between those percentages. But are we going to sit here and pretend that Baton Rouge is just void of racism? That Louisiana, Central, South Louisiana just isn't what? Hold on. What? That Lane Kiffin's going to leave Ole Miss. Like, yeah, it was kind of hard to recruit there because of racism. Well, hold on. Because here's the deal. Because you've made some pretty clear comments. A year ago, here's what Lane Kiffin said at SEC Media Days regarding, this can be directly tied to this situation. Lane Kiffin, hit me with it.
1: Been an amazing experience, and I just have so much appreciation. I'm not saying this coming to head coach. I don't give you coach speak. The people of Oxford, and then when you lose your parents and you see how they are and how they help take care of them towards the end, or how much they really cared about them, it opened my eyes to a totally different way. It's basically I went to Oxford, had this view. Then I got kids there, so then I had a different view as a parent there, and how awesome the community is to raise your kids in and to have them go to college and high school around these families and really take care of everybody. Then you see your parents at the end and lose your parents

0: one kind of expected, one unexpected, and to see how the community is around that. I owe so much to Oxford and the people there. It's just been awesome.
1: I owe so much to Oxford and the people there. It's been awesome. Weird. It's what I am struggling to conceptualize here is how we are going to leave Ole Miss, and I've said this on today's show. I think that Colonel Rebel, this depiction of a Victorian era plantation owner, slave owner, No, he's a general. I mean, look up, if you want to look up a picture of Colonel Reb, you're going to see that we should have phased that out. And Ole Miss did phase out the mascot. Even Ole Miss admitted it was too far. They phased the mascot out. And the Confederate flag. Ole Miss, kind of known for that. They phased that out. The university has taken steps, maybe not enough, but taken steps to ensure that this past, this history, this association with racism is something they are getting away from. That's not that LSU is much better, right? LSU, the LSU fan base, the epitome of desegregation and equality. I don't intend to rag on either of these fan bases today, either of these towns, either of these atmospheres, but for Lane Kiffin to leave Ole Miss and say, well, it was hard to recruit there because they're racist. And then go to Baton Rouge after a year prior, you just told me this is the best community ever, and I love it, and I would change nothing, and they are spectacular. I wish you could all see how great Oxford is. But also they're racist. That doesn't work. It doesn't work like that. I can't conceptualize in my brain. That's what, and again, I want you to know, I wouldn't be having this conversation. I wouldn't open, this is the Drake Toll Show. Addie Bates produces, Curtis Poindexter runs the board. Which town's more racist, Baton Rouge or Oxford? Brought to you by, no. I wouldn't be talking about this. You wouldn't be talking about this. We wouldn't be talking about Lane Kiffin if Lane Kiffin didn't just say stuff. But he just is saying stuff. This revisionist history doesn't work when it comes to a topic as heavy and large as racism. You cannot, I'm telling you, you cannot go off on how happy and joyful and beautiful a place is. Like, but also it was racist. But also, the black players couldn't play there because it was racist. You just told me it was the most beautiful utopia in the world, Lane. So this saga, this glass house problem is a weird thing to say. It's a weird situation. It's a weird thing for Lane Kiffin to champion the diversity and inclusivity of Baton Rouge, Louisiana, where he is in a high-profile lawsuit with DeSanto Rollins, a black man from Baton Rouge, Louisiana, who's suing Kiffin for alleged racial and sexual discrimination. There's an article that came out today that said the state of Louisiana is considering taking the Confederate statues. Remember, this was the issue at Ole Miss. Kids couldn't play. There were black players, black recruits that wouldn't play at Ole Miss because they were too racist. There's an article that came out today, yesterday, great timing, about the state of Louisiana and how they are considering taking the old Confederate monuments, slave owners, taking these old Confederate monuments that were torn down in 2020 and putting them back up in public parks. Lane Kiffin told Vanity Fair that recruits' parents would not send their kids to Ole Miss. I'm not sure. It, like, Baton Rouge, Louisiana. What about the high profile, the St. George Incorporation? The city of St. George. This movement by wealthy, predominantly white residents to break away from East Baton Rouge, to break away from the parish school system, to get away from the other kids. Oh, well, we don't want to go to school there. Our kids need to be in a safer environment. We want to get them away from, you know, the other kids.

0: huh, this push for St. George, this whole community is built, this is a couple years ago, by the wealthier white community in Baton Rouge saying, we don't want to be around all this desegregation. Huh. And his argument that Oxford has this reputation hindering its recruiting, it's weird. He led the Rebels to 50-19 record, in a 50-19 record from 2020 to 2025 with bad recruit with handicapped recruiting. Suddenly to tell me that you couldn't recruit as well in Oxford, Mississippi because Oxford was racist? You're throwing Pete Golding under the bus? The Rebels head coach, man, who would take a job there? Because of the racism. What I'm trying to say is neither Oxford nor Baton Rouge are perfect places in that category whatsoever. The Deep South, where I grew up, the Deep South, is not a perfect place in that category. Inclusivity and equality and equity and those words. But for you to leave Oxford, Mississippi, and then point the finger back and say, I couldn't win there because they were racist. Huh. That's a weird angle, isn't it? From Lane Kiffin on his time at Ole Miss, now transferring over to LSU. When we come back, our idiots of the day. Huh. The Drake Toll Show.
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0: Here's a look at your weather forecast powered by weatherology.com. Partly cloudy skies today with a high of 81. Southwesterly winds 10 to 20 miles an hour. Tonight, 51. Daytime highs approaching 77. Tomorrow, bright sunshine expected. Partly cloudy Thursday with daytime highs approaching 79. 89, slight chance of thunderstorms Friday. I'm staff meteorologist Derek Height. Right now, it's 55 degrees.
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3: 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The 8 o'clock hour.
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2: I'm talking rainforest sweaty.
3: Don't you want to love me sexy? Sweaty. God, it happens this time every day. The Lieutenant Gooch. The Gooch for Lieutenant Governor commercial is back on my television. I can't. It gets me every time. I don't think it's ever going to get old.
2: If you're looking for reliable, you're looking for Gooch.
3: It's just a great.
4: What?
2: If you're looking for sturdy.
5: Curtis, have you found Lieutenant Gooch yet?
6: I'm still looking for him.
5: Okay, still sniffing around?
3: Still sniffing around there, man. Still sniffing around. He's the private investigator.
2: Lieutenant Gooch here. I'm Gooch, and I approve this message. It's just everything about it. Man.
3: Somewhere deep down in there, we all have that little 12-year-old spark to life. Or you hear something like, you know what? That shouldn't be funny to me as an adult, but it is. And that is my perspective on Lieutenant Governor Gooch. Reporting for booty.
5: Put all three of us on the same show. Wow.
3: Yes. The President, Colin Jones, did that. Then he texted me to go to the local grocery store. He needed me to pick up some groceries.
6: $700.
3: I don't think I told that full story on the air.
5: No, do not activate.
3: I got a text from an iPhone. I have an iPhone, personally. No free endorsements. I have an iPhone. I get a text from Colin Jones. Colin Jones is he's not the owner of the company, but Colin Jones is the president. He's way up there. Cumulus, Westwood One Sports. Like, Colin Jones is the guy. So when he texts you, you're like, well, shoot, dog. I should probably pick that up. He texts me, hey, Drake. Looking to do a big favor for all of our, you know, great employees and staff. And I was like, that's a great text, CEO Colin Jones. Thank you. I would love to help. President? One of the big titles. And so I go in there and text back, yes, would be happy to help. He said, great. What's the closest grocery store to you? I was like, I don't know. Maybe he wants me to, like, yeah, I probably, at that point, probably should have known, you know, something fishy was happening. It's like, oh, yeah, it's a Kroger. Great, Kroger works just fine. Can you go there now? Whoa, Colin Jones. This got really assertive really fast. So at that point, I call my direct boss, Armin Williams, and I said, hello. Did Colin Jones just text me to go to the grocery store? He's like,

0: dead. I need $50 in my Venmo. It is proof I am him. Tee-hee! That's all you get. And the elderly sometimes fall for it. They're sitting there eating their good and plenty. Their raisinettes. They're halfway through a goober. I learned what those are this weekend. It's pretty good, actually. Goober's like a chocolate-covered peanut. I'm like, oh, look, Michael Jackson texted me. I gotta send him money. It's not funny. People lose their houses. People lose a lot of their money because they can't... Because they don't freaking know it's a Westwood One Sports Cumulus Media phishing scam. Sorry. It's Tuesday, May 12th. 8 o'clock hour. You can listen to the entire Drake Toll Show, all 3 hours of it, via podcast. Right after the show's over, upload wherever you find your podcast, listen to the entire program, or listen on the Westwood One Sports app every single day. Because, you know, Dick and Doug, the local hosts that you know and love from your area, they're about to come on the radio here in 25 minutes. You're excited to hear. They're funny guys. You like them. They make you laugh. And today, surely, they'll make me the idiot because they'll do a top five or a Mount Rushmore or power rankings because we love those. And Dick and Doug are going to do their thing. You go listen to them. But if you're like, you know what? Before I get into Dick and Doug, what if I just had 30 minutes? Just 30 minutes more of the Drake Toll Show. Come on, it's not that much. It's just 30 minutes. It's just a little tease. You can do that on the Westwood One Sports app or live video form. The Drake Toll Show on Twitter and on YouTube. Let's do this. Let's go to our idiot of the day.
1: Idiot of the day.
0: Yeah. There is a new nickname for the Democrats of the world. They fall into the category of, what a burn this was. Could never have seen this coming in a press conference yesterday from the president. But he's got a brand new name for the Democrats. And he's coming after.
2: I was hunted by some very bad people. Now I'm the hunter. It's much better when you're the hunter. But these are bad people. And they'll give you no support at all, no matter how good it is. I mean, as an example, I don't know what the numbers are, but if we go to Congress to get something approved, which we get, but you can say that we're going to reduce drug prices by 80%, and we won't get one Democrat vote. I don't know how they get away with it. That's why we call them the Democrats. We have their name. They're Democrats because they're dumb. They're dumb people. And they just can't do it. I've been waiting so long for them to change. But they just keep losing, and they're going to keep losing with their policies.
0: I thought it was... He hits you with, like, they won't ever help you. They won't support you. And you know what? I called them. They said Democrats. I called them the Democrats. Because they're dumb. Total.
3: We're dumb.
0: Just what a...
3: We're dumb this week.
0: I don't know, man. I'm just asking for... I just want cheap eggs or whatever it was. Toilet paper, gas prices, whatever that is. Whatever the people want. This was also a good bite yesterday from the Indiana visit to the White House, where the president, Donald Trump, lost Kurt Cignetti somewhere on the stage. Big Don, what's going on?
2: Think of this. The press conference in 2023, shortly after joining Indiana... Kurt, who's Kurt? Kurt Cignetti. Where is Kurt Cignetti? Come here. Come here. Kurt Cignetti has turned out to be, I think he's the coach of the last decade because he...
3: Who is Kurt? Who is Kurt?
0: So good. He's reading the sheet of paper. And by the way, the funniest part is in this video, Kurt Cignetti is standing on his left shoulder. Kurt Cignetti has a hand on his left shoulder.
3: Who is Kurt?
0: And Trump's reading the script. He was very good. At his press conference, Kurt said, what? Who the hell is Kurt? What are they writing Kurt in here for? Who's the ding? What are they talking about? Kurt Cignetti? Who's that? Where's Kurt Cignetti? He's just... I'm right here.
4: On him for staying awake long enough.
3: He was blinking.
0: Kurt Cignetti is sniffing the president. He is just, he's pulling a Curtis Poindexter and just all over the guy's shoulder.
3: Oh.
0: Where is he?
3: Who is he?

0: who's Kurt? he's mad. Like, he's mad at the script. It's like, what are they putting Kurt in here for? Who even is that?
1: He's an idiot.
0: Who's Kurt? Idiot of the day is the bird watchers who go on cruise ships. Hantavirus patient zero has been identified as Leo Schilperord, a 70-year-old Dutch ornithologist who visited a landfill in Argentina containing rodents potentially carrying the Andes virus strain. That's the first time that sentence has ever been written in the world. This is quote tweeted with at @cool_hot_woman whose name of the account is Boob Jobs, founder and CEO. Wow.
2: Teeny's burner.
0: Says, I knew it was going to be, patient zero was going to be an ornithologist or a crazy birder. Landfills are peak bird watching because they provide birds with a reliable source of food. The only people who would get off a cruise ship and say, let's go to the landfill, are avid, insane bird lovers. And sure enough, the next possible pandemic in our world has been started by a bird watcher who went to the landfill. Addie?
3: Idiot. Also, like, landfills are so gross. They stink. Have you ever driven by one?
0: Yeah, it's terrible.
3: Yeah, that's disgusting. I understand wanting to watch birds, but why can't you go watch birds in, like, a meadow? Like a little field. Even the rainforest. Why do we have to go to a dump? To go watch what,
0: AI
3: seagulls?
0: AI destroyed the meadows. Don't you even... AI destroyed the meadows.
3: Yeah, so we gotta go watch seagulls in the dumpster? Like, what? What?
0: If AI can suck all the water out of a meadow... If I used AI... I mean, that sounds... Idiot of the day, the Patriots, for posting this. On Sunday at 10 a.m. on the dot, scheduled post, had to be a scheduled post, May 10th, the year of our Lord, 2026, the New England Patriots post, Happy Mother's Day, Pats Nation.
2: Yeah!
0: Which they should just delete their account at this point. Nothing they post will ever go well. And from there, the AI... generated tweets of pregnant Diana Russini with Mike Vrabel began to fester. Austin Stanley tweets, the person who sent this tweet will get harsher punishment than the head coach. Oathman says, this might be the most tone-deaf, out-of-touch social media team in history. Flying Zeppelin says, Happy Mother's Day to all the coaches' baby mamas out there. And Ghost of Adam Gase says, this is absolutely insane for you guys to post right now. Addie, Mother's Day, felt a little bit different. A little bit stranger around the New England parts.
3: Why? Did something happen?
0: I'm starting to think Mike Vrabel and Diana Russini might have been romantic.
3: I love what? No.
0: Mother's Day picture of her and her husband kissing.
3: No.
0: TMZ, no, no, no. Just a breaking. Diana Russini spotted kissing her husband on Mother's Day.
3: That's
0: does
3: even
0: Mike
3: more
0: Vrabel
3: shocking.
0: Know she's cheating?
3: Yeah. That's the most shocking part, is her kissing her own husband.
0: Yeah, she hates that guy. What's going on there? What's happening? What do we do about this? Idiot of the day. How about... the Lane Kiffin situation, where Vanity Fair says, in explaining his decision to leave Ole Miss for LSU, Kiffin seems willing to invoke Ole Miss's struggle to distance itself from symbols like the Confederate flag, Colonel Reb, and the nickname Ole Miss. Bunky Perkins retweets, ah, yes, the safe haven from racial strife, South Louisiana, as if Lane Kiffin has now made his way to Baton Rouge, where it's going to be a much easier time to recruit players because there's no segregation? Right. Because in the history books that I had during ninth grade American U.S. history, they really waxed poetic about how safe South Louisiana was

0: for the black community. I didn't ask your thoughts on this. I guess my thesis is, you know, there was no reason to bring this up in general for Lane Kiffin. And it's just not, like, neither Oxford nor Baton Rouge are known for their inclusivity. So I don't understand why he would make the comparison between the two. Addy, what are your thoughts on Lane Kiffin's comments?
1: Easy. When you get caught red-handed, when you get caught maybe Snapchatting people you shouldn't be,
0: cheating yourself
1: on your wife, doing all these things with college kids, what are you going to do? You're going to distract.
0: Well, he's divorced now because of that.
1: Well, yes, because of the heavy drinking helped his divorce, is what he said.
0: Which he fixed.
1: But what are you going to do? You're going to distract. You're going to create distractions. You're going to be like, no, that's actually the reason why I left is because of this terrible school, this terrible community. Not because of the money in Louisiana, no. You're going to say all of these negative things. And even though they are true about Ole Miss, they are the rebels. There is a lot to do. It's a lot of bad stuff going on over there. But Baton Rouge is basically Twin Cities.
0: The city of dreams?
1: Oh, yeah. Yeah. And this would be different if he was going to, like, Tulane in New Orleans. That's a totally different vibe. That's a totally different city. Totally different, like, political spectrum. But he's going to Baton Rouge. So it's literally just a distraction. That's what he is doing. And, yeah, I'm sure he's going to get his ass handed to him by all the Ole Miss fans.
0: And he is. He's getting his ass handed to him by most fan bases who think this is just a stupid comparison. Again, it's a stupid comparison to make. That, oh, here at LSU, it's so easy to recruit African-American players, but at Ole Miss, it was impossible because of racism. Okay. And again, this is not one of those, you can't backtrack from a year ago when you said that Ole Miss is the safest, most beautiful place in the world, and I love it so much. And then be like, well, they were racist the whole time. But then how did you love it? Huh? How did you love it? Addy Bates is producing. Curtis Poindexter runs the board. When we come back, Nick Zoraris, hockey expert, joins the Drake Toll Show because, man, those Colorado Avalanche in their comeback win were good. 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
1: Bogosian, the intercept by Drury. 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Kelly, score! 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
2: 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And are the Colorado Avalanche still the best hockey team on the face of the planet?
3: Good morning to you too, Drake, and it certainly seems like it. Minnesota gave them a great gut punch over the weekend. They finally won a game. Colorado showed blood for the first time in these playoffs. But their depth is going to be hard for anybody to compete with. And that's really what's separated them from iterations of the Avalanche between when they won the Stanley Cup back in 2022. And this one, they've been working on that middle six for a while now to get it right. And bringing in Brock Nelson last year, getting Kadri at the deadline this year, really pulling it all together, probably the best center depth of anybody left in the playoffs. And they're really positioned nicely here, up 3-1 on Minnesota, where Vegas and Anaheim are at 2-2. So it looks like they'll get a little extra time between the end of this series and the start of the conference final.
2: The Carolina Hurricanes would like a word after an 8-0 start in the postseason. If you combine Colorado and Carolina at 15-1, I think that's the matchup that America wants, that America deserves. Not always how hockey works. The one you deserve or want, the biggest. There's a lot of parity in this sport when you get to this stage. But for the Hurricanes, what keeps them from being the best hockey team on the face of the earth? Is it simply just how good the Avs are?
3: I think it's the high-end talent. I think you can

0: make an argument the depth overall is relatively close, but you would go McKinnon over Aho. You would probably go Makar over anybody on that Carolina defense. Then you could start to have a conversation. Well, would you prefer Aho or Brock Nelson, Aho or Kadri? And then it's a conversation, but at the high end. And then we all have an air of skepticism about Carolina just because of how they've fared once they've gotten the conference finals. They've won a single game in the conference finals since they won the Stanley Cup way back in 2005. So they've gotten to this point quite often under Rod Brind'Amour, but when they've come up against Florida or Tampa Bay or the Bruins, they've hit a wall. So we'll see. The fact that Montreal and Buffalo are going to play what looks to be at least a six or seven game series helps them for sure. But until Carolina actually wins the East, I think we're all going to have a little bit of skepticism for them. They've been great to start. Nobody's gone 8-0 to start a playoffs in more than 40 years, but I want to see them win a conference finals before I'm ready to buy in completely.
1: Nick Zoraris joining the Drake Toll Show, Westwood One Sports and the Westwood One Sports app. Nick, on that note, are we on a complete crash course for those two teams to meet in the Stanley Cup Finals? Or in your mind, is there a way we see a Montreal sneak in or somehow, some way, a Vegas comes back and shocks the world?
0: I think Colorado almost assuredly wins the West. In the East, yep, you could talk me into Montreal. You could talk me into Buffalo against Carolina. Because historically, what Carolina has struggled with is the high-end goalie. Now, Alex Lyon doesn't fit the profile of Sergei Bobrovsky, Igor Shesterkin, Jeremy Swayman that has typically beat Carolina. But he's played relatively well. We have seen Jacob Dobesh be incredible for Montreal at points in these playoffs. That's really been the secret sauce to beating Carolina in the playoffs. Now, Carolina's offense is a little bit better than it is in years past. The work they're getting out of Taylor Hall has been nothing short of remarkable. Their ninth best forward, and he's been arguably their best forward in these playoffs. So I think leaning towards, I would pick, if you gave me the option of the field or Carolina, I'd be more inclined to take the field. But Carolina is as good as they have been in the Brind'Amour era, which is weird to say because their offseason last year kind of got skewered to some degree based on the guys they went after, but it's worked out very well.
1: Let's jump into the games from the last couple of nights and into tonight. The Josh Manson controversy, the butt end. If Nick Zoraris is officiating, are we ejecting Josh Manson last night?
0: I think it depends, and that's ultimately what we've been. Officiating in the NHL has always been incredibly subjective. If you want to get the game under control, you go by the rule book, you throw them out and say, anybody else does anything like that, you're going. And we keep the game safe and everybody keeps playing. But the NHL likes this air of theatric to it. The NHL likes when it's a little bit WWE out there, when guys are on edge and everybody's on their toes and anybody can do anything at any given time. That's kind of the vibe the NHL likes to curate here, where it's going to take a lot for you to get suspended in the playoffs if you do anything above just what's going to be a 2 or a 4 minute penalty.
1: Yeah. The domination in, I mean, comeback form, but the third period domination for the Avs is what stood out last night. And now gives Colorado a 3-1 series lead back to Sunday. That Montreal 6-2 win where it really got away from the Sabres, especially late. Is that indicative of where this series is headed for Buffalo? Do you see Montreal taking that commanding 3-1 lead and pushing Buffalo to the brink?
0: It's really weird because Montreal's depth has been their strength, that even strength, ironically enough, and their stars, the Slavkovskis, the Caulfields, the Suzukis, they've been pretty bad at even strength, outscored really heavily, but special teams and Dobesh has been more than enough. And for Buffalo, who hasn't been to the playoffs before, you worry about experience, you worry about that big game atmosphere, and Buffalo's got a good crowd, but 21,000 deep at the Bell Center is a little bit different than something that a majority of these guys, a couple Olympians on that Sabres team who went to Milan this year, but that's a very unique experience going to Montreal this time of year. Montreal, a lot of those guys were on the team last year. There's still a few holdovers from the team that went to the Cup final way back in 2021. They have a little bit more experience than Buffalo. And the thing about Buffalo is they've been a little bit of a high variance team where the overall this year, they had a really nice record, but the way they play, because it's so chance predictive, where you just need that volume of offense because they play at a really high tempo and the game is back and forth, back and forth, back and forth. It leaves you open to mistakes. It leads you to the game's going to get away from you at points because you're trying to create the offense.

0: You're going to have to concede defensively to get the offense you need to win. And Montreal is more than game for that. We saw Montreal do that against Tampa Bay, where heavily outshot for a lot of those seven games in the first round, but more than comfortable in an environment where they were outchanced and picked their spots and then capitalized on special teams.
1: As for the Anaheim Ducks, and when we talk about teams or franchises that don't have a ton of postseason expectations, Anaheim fits in that category, yet they have pushed Las Vegas, who nobody's been better in the last decade, at making postseason runs and just somehow being there at this stage of the game. Is that a shock to you, the way that Anaheim and a less experienced franchise has pushed Las Vegas? Let me answer my own question. I didn't necessarily have a ton of faith in either of these teams making a deep run. Here they both are, which is fine. I don't foresee either as a contender. It's still cool to see how Anaheim's played this series.
0: Oh, completely agree with you. I thought Anaheim would have a decent chance against Edmonton in round one, and they ultimately prevailed. Here against Vegas, I thought the high-end skill disparity would be a real difference, and we've seen Marner be one of the best players in these playoffs, which is quite crazy to see. We've seen Mark Stone, when he's been on, play very well, but the big gap there is speed. Anaheim has the fastest skaters in these playoffs by volume of any team that's left. Vegas is 11th out of the 16 teams in the playoffs based on skate speed, on which the NHL tracks. Anaheim, tactically, is very sloppy. They make a lot of mistakes. They concede a lot, but they play at a really high tempo. They create a high volume of offense, and that covers up some of the mistakes. They're asking Lucas Dostal, their goaltender, to do an awful lot in net, but the tempo they have played at has given Vegas enough of a hard time that series has been competitive, and that speed disparity was on display in the first round against Edmonton, and it's even bigger now. Vegas isn't slow by traditional sense, but in comparison to Anaheim, who has speed a little more evenly distributed throughout their lineup, Vegas is really leaning on a handful of guys to do a majority of the lifting in this series. And you would lean Vegas based on the experience, based on the high-end talent, but these plucky teams, these young teams, the ones that don't know they're not supposed to be here, they have a funny way of doing well in these playoffs, in this format, where all it takes is two or three good games and all of a sudden you're up 3-2 in a series and you didn't expect to be. And weird things happen in hockey, like you said earlier at the intro.
1: Nick Zoraris on the Drake Toll Show, Westwood One Sports and the Westwood One Sports app. Nick, you can follow him at Nick Zoraris on Twitter, by the way. The playoffs in general, I want to bring it back 30,000 foot here. I mentioned this last week, and as soon as the thought came to me, I thought, wow, dang, I think we're seeing the growth of the sport of hockey in real time, given the new brands, the new logos, not necessarily new names or new play, but having the Sabres here, having the Ducks here, even having going back to Philly and Pittsburgh playing in round one, and that didn't live up to the expectation. And we know what happened to Philly with a sweep at the hands of the Hurricanes. But overall, the new logos in the postseason and even the format allowing some of those new logos to play this deep into the postseason, does this feel like a fairly pivotal year for the growth of the sport of hockey, given the new fans that are being engaged by their franchises actually being good?
0: That plus the Olympics in the same year is a massive help.
1: Yeah,
0: traditionally,
1: that's good.
0: Buffalo has been a great TV market, even when the Sabres have been bad. But now you've activated a dormant fan base. You alluded to the Flyers. That's one of the 10 best TV markets in the NHL as well, even when they're bad. So when you can activate those secondary fan bases, not New York, Toronto, Montreal, Boston, when you can activate that second tier of good fan base, you're going to get a lot more. The Olympics downstream of everything helps. Hockey just being in the culture a little bit more helps immensely. And the TV ratings for the first two rounds are through the roof across the board down here in the States. Yeah. And it's in part because you've activated Buffalo, Pittsburgh, Philadelphia for the first time in a long time. You have Montreal. You had Boston. From a TV perspective, the NHL got what they needed in the Eastern Conference, which is where a majority of the good TV markets are for the NHL.
1: The special assistant for the Toronto Maple Leafs, Shane Doan. I think a lot of people are going to say, oh, special assistant, it's the Dwight Schrute. the way the Maple Leafs have moved. Nobody's great. Of course, they get to draft. Where they get to draft, they're the Maple Leafs. That franchise, that organization, what do you make of their last 365 days. I'll put it that

0: general, because one of my college roommate, Spencer Keith, from Toronto, biggest Maple Leafs fan in the world. And they're like the Philadelphia Eagles fans of the NHL. They're just mad all of the time. And I think his frustrations hit a boiling point. What do you make of the direction of the Maple Leafs?
1: You are watching what happens when not sports people run sports franchises there. The way their ownership proxy has gone about managing just behind the scenes stuff. There was a story in The Athletic earlier in the offseason about some of the ways they've started to try and nickel and dime the fan base, where it's like you can pay $5,000 a person and you guys can eat dinner in the Leafs locker room after the game, or you pay this amount of money, you can ride the Zamboni as a grown adult before the game. And little things like that, the way they've scaled back on some of the support staff, some of the physical therapy, that type of thing. Those little things that kind of set the tone for culture. You know, there's no cap for what you can spend not on players. You can have as many assistants, support staff, trainers as you want. And cutting back on that sends not a great message. The way they went about putting together the roster for this year's team, there was going to be a drop-off. Mitch Marner is a 100-point player, top 25, 30 player in the world, and they didn't replace him. They brought in a third-line center and a middle six forward and said those two guys historically have come up to 80, 90 points. They tried to Jason Giambi, Mitch Marner, and they fell apart entirely this year. The off-ice stuff, I think, is more pressing than the actual team. Teams turn over all the time. Guys age out. You have to reconstruct. Yeah. But the way they've gone about it, the way Brad Treliving got hired 2 years ago to begin with, the way they went about this off-season approach to hire their new GM, a lot of little things that start to accumulate and lead you to ask what's going on there. And at the top of it is not sports people making those decisions. And I think that's something in a market like Toronto, most expensive ticket in the league, probably the most engaged fan base in the league, that's not going to fly. If the team's going to be bad, you at least need to show signs of understanding that what happened wasn't okay this year.
0: Nick, incredible way to deduce the problems in Toronto, and super glad that you were up this early with us on the show. How can folks best support you through the rest of the playoffs and even in the offseason?
1: At Twitter is where I spend most of my free time keeping up with things. That's Nick Sorars. And then theoryofhockey.com, where there's a daily trivia game. It's free, and it's really fun to play. I've enjoyed getting that website going, and hope people check it out.
0: Nick, again, thanks for your time. Always nails.
1: Thanks, Rick.
0: That's Nick Zoraris, Locked On Oilers, The Theory of Hockey. And man, I think that Maple Leafs, the way he broke down the Maple Leafs, it was free for you, by the way. You didn't have to pay for that, is the perfect way to describe a franchise that is, the fans should be upset. The fans should be mad at the trajectory of where Toronto is headed. Why don't we come back? LeBron James is retiring. 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
1: Turtle noise stays in the podcast, by the way.
0: Can watch back the entire thing. Yeah, I also, can somebody tell me why? Our voices aren't matched with the microphones, are they?
2: No, not always.
0: How do we fix that? Anybody? Any ideas?
2: My degree is in communication.
0: We have two brain cells between the three of us.

0: And one of those brain cells belongs to Blip. So that's a problem. Oh no. Nitro. Yes. Blip. We must find the last brain cell of the Drake Toll Show. Oh, this can only be a job for the private's investigator, Curtis. Sniff it out, Curtis. Wait a second. Why is Curtis lying lifeless on the floor? Wait a second, Nitro. I think he lost his final brain cell. Oh, no.
1: Crotch, no.
0: How will we ever solve this case without him?
1: Crotch,
0: well,
1: no.
0: We solved every other one without him. And they're off. I'm gonna get a Ryan McGuire movie poster again, which is great. LeBron James is retiring. LeBron James, it's time. He's not what he did. Like, remember 26. There's a kid today, 11 years old, in the car right now. Gotta drive to the bus stop. It's antithetical to the whole bus thing. You gotta drive to the bus stop. Just get on the bus. Boo. And you're listening to the sports talk radio, and you're hearing about LeBron James. Like, the old guy?
2: LeBron
0: yes, 11-year-old. The old guy, LeBron James. He's retiring. You can't do the whole, yeah, I'm LeBron James. I'm not doing a retirement tour. I'm not like that. And then go on a retirement tour. I fear that's where we're headed. But I hope it's not. Last night, the Lakers fell to the Thunder by a final score of 115-110. A sweep. I told you a week ago that the Thunder would sweep the series. Most people told you the Thunder. I don't need any bonus points for that. Most people told you that was the case, and they were correct. And now, with the Thunder moving on, the Lakers going home to Cancun, LeBron James has a decision to make. Let's hear from the man himself, LeBron James, on what that decision is going to be. Here is him on his future. This is LeBron.
3: I think you guys asked me about it, and I've answered questions. Yeah, I don't think I've come out like, oh, retirement is coming. With my future, I don't know, obviously. I mean, it's obviously we're still fresh from, you know, obviously losing. I don't know. I mean, I don't know what the future holds for me, obviously, as it stands right now tonight. I got a lot of time. I'll sit back like I think I said it last year after we lost, I think, to Minnesota, to go back and recalibrate with my family and talk with them and spend some time with them. And when the time comes, you guys know what I decide to do.
0: Oh, what he decides to do. Could LeBron James be making a drum roll, please? Decision? Perchance? Is LeBron James making a decision? Seen that before. We'll sit him down in a weird-ass polo with a little collared shirt, sleeves halfway rolled up. Was it Shaft that did that one? LeBron, what are your career plans moving forward? I'm going to play for the Miami Heat. There are like 14 people at this random-ass basketball gym, like a live studio audience. And he goes to Miami. Yeah, Eric Spoelstra had success in Miami, for sure. But we already did this song and dance. You're already the dramatic guy who steals the spotlight. And now you told me you're not going to do the farewell tour. So you gotta hang it up now, then. If you're going to stick to that, it means you hang it up now. Not, oh, I'm going to do 1 year in Cleveland. Oh, I'm going to do 1 year in Orlando. Oh, I'm going to do 1 year in Miami. Oh, hey, what about a season in Oklahoma City to win a ring? What about Kevin Durant this whole thing and win a championship? No! He's also not disappointed with this year. He's not disappointed with this year after the Lakers got swept in the Western Conference semifinals. Here's what he had to say about this year being kind of cool. Well, this is the one. LeBron, he's not disappointed. This year wasn't a disappointment.
3: Fell a little short, obviously, but I mean, I'm not looking at, my year as a disappointment. That's for damn sure. I was put into some positions that I've never played in my career before, actually in my life.

0: I've never been a third option in my life. So to be able to, you know, thrive in that role for that period of time and then have to step back into the role that I've been accustomed with over my career, over my life, playing a sport, and be able to thrive under that. And then just my teammates allowing me to, like, lead them under extreme circumstances, that was pretty cool for me at this stage of my career.
1: Never been a third option. I've been a third option for every girl I've ever asked out.
2: Hey, LeBron James. Some people like having options.
1: Yep. Do you think that one organization's going to date LeBron James for 2 weeks and be like, hey, we're also dating 11 other players?
2: I could see it happening. That's a possibility. It's a possibility. But they're going to hide it from him. They're going to try to cover their tracks.
1: It's an option. It's always an option. You just keep the options open. He's a free agent this offseason. Top five worst Robbies of all time. He's a free agent this offseason. And his future in the association is in question. I think that future should be retirement. I think if he retires, then ultimately this legacy, because we already know, strange guy, weird character, but if he retires, this legacy lives on in a positive light. Hang it up, LeBron. Hang it up. Don't do the farewell tour. Don't give us the... I told you earlier, in the Civil War, not really Civil War, but like in general, in the olden days, when everything was black and white, they would, when a president died, they'd put him on a train and they would just truck him around the country. People would say goodbye. Oh, yes, there goes Lincoln. The little British kids in South Carolina. Seen him come down the tracks. Here he goes, Abraham Lincoln. And they'd wave and wave. And then the dead president will be laid to rest forever in the cemetery. You don't have to do it, LeBron. Don't get on the train. Don't embalm yourself. Don't parade yourself across the country where they wave at you and say goodbye. You don't have to do that. You've told me you weren't going to do it. You got to stick to your word. Stick to your word. It is Tuesday. That means it's time for Dead or Alive. Addie Bates versus Curtis Poindexter today. We got some good ones. Addie, dead or alive, Mary Kay Ash. She is a cosmetics distributor, founded Mary Kay.
2: Dead.
1: Boom! Curtis.
3: Let's go alive.
1: Yeah, very dead. 1918. Born in 1918. Died in 2001.
2: Curtis.
1: On September 22nd.
2: Nice. I was worried it would be Labor Day.
1: Mary Kay Ash. Dead. Yeah, sorry. 1-0. Addie is ahead. To her family, we apologize.
3: I was thinking Mary Curtis. Ashley.
1: Oh, they're alive. Yogi Berra, Curtis.
3: Dead.
1: Oh, Addie?
2: Dead.
1: Yeah, more recently than you would think. Kind of crazy. He died in 2015. He lived for a while, man. Yes. Born in 1925, died in 2015. To the Berras, we love you. We miss you. Mackenzie Astin. She is an actress. Nope. He is an actor. Ah, Mackenzie Astin from The Facts of Life. Addie?
2: Alive.
1: Curtis?
3: Let's go dead.
1: Happy 53rd birthday to the brother of Sean Astin. Mackenzie Astin alive today. Curtis, don't kill him. He's alive. He's with us. Curtis, dead or alive, George Carlin.
3: Oh, dead.
1: Ooh, Addie.
2: Dead.
1: I would have said alive. He is dead.
2: No, he passed away, I think, of like cancer.
1: Yep, it's been a while. All right, Addie, dead or alive today, Tom Snyder, the TV host of The Tomorrow Show and The Late Show with Tom Snyder.
2: Alive.
1: Curtis?
3: Let's go dead.
1: He is dead. It's now 2-1. Curtis is back in contention. He died in 2007 at the age of 71. Curtis, Sawyer Sweeten from Everybody Loves Raymond.
3: They're dead too.
2: Sawyer.
1: What?
2: Alive.
1: Addie?
2: Alive.
1: Oh, he is dead. We're

0: tied. We're tied. We're so tied. All right, Addy. Norman Whitfield. He wrote War. What is it good for?
1: Dead.
0: Curtis?
2: I have to say alive, so we need a decision.
0: Ooh. And the winner is not Norman Whitfield. He died in 2008. But what an artist. He wrote Ain't Too Proud to Beg, I Heard It Through the Grapevine, War, Just My Imagination, and Papa Was a Rolling Stone.
1: I did know this. Look at all those Motown writers. I did know that.
0: Yeah. R.I.P. What about his birthday? Addy wins Dead or Alive today to Colin Jones, Armin Williams, Bruce Gilbert, and Mariah Maguire. Thanks for letting me say some crazy stuff on the radio for 3 hours. I'm going to do it again tomorrow. 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

0: Here's a look at your weather forecast powered by weatherology.com. Partly cloudy skies today with a high of 81. Southwesterly winds 10 to 20 miles an hour. Tonight, 51. Daytime highs approaching 77. Tomorrow, bright sunshine expected. Partly cloudy Thursday with daytime highs approaching 79. 89, slight chance of thunderstorms Friday. I'm staff meteorologist Derek Height. Right now, 59.
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7: 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And on this Tuesday morning, the world of sports on fire. And we will get to all the big stories, including why I am convinced that Patrick Mahomes will be ready to start the season at quarterback for the Kansas City Chiefs. Oh, yeah. We've got an announcement. Week one, Monday Night Football, Chiefs-Broncos. Do you think the NFL will put that game in primetime if Justin Fields were going to start at quarterback? We will talk NFL, some of these schedule leaks coming up a little later in the show. I cannot wait to get into it. We will also get into why I'm so sick and tired of this Giannis Antetokounmpo situation in Milwaukee. Just trade him. Get divorced. You don't need to stay together for the kids in this instance. The marriage is broken. It's worse than, well, you know, the two people in the news whose marriages are in the news every single day. It's worse than them. Just trade him. Enough. We'll talk about it in a little bit. And I'll also tell you why. Cavs Pistons, now a best of three, with Detroit having two home games. It's not really Cavs versus Pistons. It's Donovan Mitchell versus Cade Cunningham. Our bets for tonight will close the show after your boy. That's me, Nick Kostos. Good morning. Undefeated last night. Oh, yeah. A little Cavs Thunder moneyline parlay action. A little Colorado Avalanche. Here's Mackenzie Blackwood. Yeah. Nathan MacKinnon, puck off the dome. No worries. Scores an empty netter at the end of the game. Avalanche beat the Wild. I told you the Yankees were going to lose last night. The Baltimore Orioles take down my New York Yankees. At least I profit. My team loses.

hour of the show today. But we officially begin Terrific Sports Tuesday edition of You Better You Bet with a thunderstruck king. Because last night, the Oklahoma City Thunder, as the Western Conference playoffs is the Oklahoma City Thunder Invitational. We told you what was going to happen before the playoffs even started. After the final day of the regular season, that Sunday to close the regular season, when we knew the bracket in the Western Conference, I came on the air the next day and told you exactly how this was going to go. And, you know, I'm not trying to pat myself on the back or gas myself up and make it like this was the greatest prediction of all time. It wasn't. If you pay any attention to basketball and you're honest with yourself, you knew how this was going to go. Like, the Thunder are going to sweep the Suns. Like, they're either going to sweep or win in five against either the Lakers or the Rockets. And they are basically coasting to the Western Conference Final. And here we are. Tuesday morning, May 12th, year of our Lord, 2026. And the Oklahoma City Thunder, 8-0, headed to the Western Conference Final. And last night, a 5-point margin of victory, they're the closest game they've played so far. Wow. What? Can't believe it. Can't believe OKC swept the Lakers. Can't believe they swept the Suns. Or it's the most believable thing possible. And of course, they're going to sweep the Lakers. How could you not? When A, Luka Doncic doesn't play, and B, the 38th overall pick of the 2024 NBA draft, AJ Mitchell, making $3 million a year, which by regular people standards, you and me standards, oh, he rich. He rich. But by NBA standards, oh, he poor. He poor. 28 points for the 38th overall pick in the draft a couple years ago. No big deal. Of course, the Thunder sweep the Lakers. This was always going to be the result. And maybe sweep didn't have to be the result. Maybe the Lakers could have won last night and gentlemen sweep and lose in game five. But this was never going six. It was never going seven. They had no chance of winning. I've been saying it since before the playoffs started. Said it after game one that there's nothing that anyone can do on the Lakers to make this go any differently. And specifically, there's nothing LeBron James can do. Nothing. Could play the greatest basketball of his career, and it's not going to matter, and it's not going to make a difference. For all intents and purposes, this is the 2007 NBA Finals, Cavs versus Spurs. This is the 2018 NBA Finals, Cavs versus the second Kevin Durant Finals MVP Warriors team. So now that we're here, and it's over, the Lakers have lost, the Thunder move on, we can now talk about what's next, specifically as it concerns LeBron James. I will offer this context before we get into the meat of the subject. Oh, and there's a lot of it on that bone. I am not a LeBron fanboy, although I'm accused of being one very often these days because I tell the truth. I am called a Bron sexual, which I guess means I'm sexually attracted to LeBron James and only LeBron. Does that mean I also like Bronny? If you're a Bron sexual, I don't know the rules of this. I haven't posted a LeBron James video on social media in like a week, and I still have, I woke up this morning to Instagram comment. I'm like, what are the comments? Oh, you're a Bron sex. Still, we're still doing this. I'm not a LeBron fanboy. I don't think he's the best Laker of all time. I think Jordan's better. And I'm not looking to turn this into Jordan LeBron, but I'm just saying, right? Like, I don't think that I drink the LeBron James Kool-Aid. And I think if you're going to, that does make you a Bron sexual. So I don't like wake up in the morning thinking, wow, like I need to go out on my shield defending LeBron James today. But what I always want to do is tell the truth. So let's tell the truth right now about LeBron James and what the future, and look, it's his decision to make, obviously, but I'm going to give you my opinion on what I think is going to happen and then
what I think should happen as

it concerns LeBron James moving forward in the NBA. I sincerely doubt, but I don't know for sure, but I sincerely doubt that last night was the final game in the legendary career of LeBron James. I sincerely doubt it. Maybe it is. He gave you, honestly, like, I don't even want to play the audio for you because it's the typical LeBron vagary, right? Post-game of, I don't know what I'm going to do, but when I find out, you'll find out. Okay, like, fine. Total stock answer. Totally get it. Totally understand where LeBron's coming from. I doubt that that was his last game. So if he's going to, if he wants to continue playing, if LeBron wants to continue playing, let's now consider the facts. LeBron is 41 years old, and he is not under contract for next season, and there have reportedly been zero talks for a contract extension for LeBron James with the Los Angeles Lakers. We had Zach Harper from NBA Radio and The Athletic on the show yesterday. And I asked Zach, it's like, we all expect the Lakers to lose last night, which they did. And he said he thinks there's a chance LeBron goes back to L.A. Now, if that happens, LeBron's going to have to take a huge pay cut to make it happen because Luka's making so much money, and they're going to have to pay Austin Reeves this summer. And I do think they should, even though this was not a great postseason for Austin Reeves, like, the two-man game with Luka and Reeves is electric offensively. Luka always plays better with, like, a guard next to him, whether it's Jalen Brunson, whether it's Kyrie Irving, right? And I'm not suggesting Reeves is to that level, but, like, they were really good together. Reeves is a young player. I think it makes a lot of sense. So LeBron would have to take a pay cut. To anyone that wants to suggest, and again, like, I'm not a LeBron fanboy. Just like, can we all be honest here? And can you all understand how insane that suggestion is? Now, maybe he does it, and it's his decision to make. It's his decision to make if he's going to take the minimum, or he's going to take a huge pay cut. And just to anyone out there who wants to say, well, he's got all this money already, why doesn't he play for the minimum? Why don't you play for the minimum? Why don't you take less money? At any point in your life, you take less money. You do it. Because I'll tell you what, as you move forward, you the person watching, you the person listening, you move forward in your career, it doesn't matter how well you do. It doesn't matter how much money you make. You're going to want to make more. And it's not just because you want to make money, which you do. It's an ego thing. And everybody's got an ego, whether you want to admit it or not. Be honest. You take the minimum. You take less money. See if you do it. LeBron James should not have to take the minimum. Again, we're in the business of telling the truth on this show. Do you think LeBron James is a minimum player? LeBron James, if this is the end of his career, this is like the T.S. Eliot line, right? LeBron James, well, I'll do the inverse, does not go out with a whimper. He goes out with a bang. 23-7-7 in a postseason without Luka Doncic and with Austin Reeves not playing well. He's playing with, like, you and me. This might as well be LeBron, Boobie Gibson, Anderson Varejao, like Tristan Thompson, J.R. Smith. What is this? To the point that, like, the conversation this morning is, why was Rui Hachimura not in the game at the end last night? This is how far this has come. Rui Hachimura, good player. Not trying to insult him. But when, like when that talent level has degenerated and is at the point where, oh my God, why was Rui Hachimura not in the game last night at the very end? Like, what are we talking about here? Like, should we have dusted off Matthew Dellavedova to play last night for LeBron James? Do you understand what's happening here? How good this guy still is? How unbelievable this is? In addition to being awesome on the court, a lot of the criticism of LeBron, some of it came from me. And it's less criticism and more projecting this, right? What's this going to look like? LeBron, throughout his career, has never not been hashtag the guy. It's never not been that.
This year,

Obviously, after the Luka trade last year, LeBron is not the guy. Luka Doncic is the guy. And how's this going to go for the Lakers? How is LeBron James, you know, probably the second greatest player ever? How's he going to take to being second banana to Luka Doncic? Not only did LeBron James willingly change his role to be second banana to Luka Doncic, he decided to become the third banana, and Austin Reeves became the second banana. Dude, that, like, this is the Batman is Luka, Robin is Austin Reeves, and LeBron is Alfred. He's the butler, and he's the greatest butler of all time. He's Jeeves. It's unbelievable. So he's not just still not good. And again, like, you can hate him, and I understand. Like, I said this last week. He's broken your brains. Like, your brain, not everybody, a lot of you, your brains are broken by this guy. You can't talk about LeBron without mentioning Jordan. Crazy. You can't talk about LeBron without mentioning Kobe. You can't do it, right? He's broken your brain. Are we really going to do this thing where it's like, he sucks? He's not good anymore. He's not worthy of making a lot of money next year. Are we going to do that? Like, look, like, you can hate him. You can be like Dylan Brooks, one of the great trolls of our time, showing up with, I got to tell you something, man. He's with Paul Wall and Nelly. Rob the jewelry store and tell him, make me a grill. With that grill Dylan Brooks had on last night. You can hate LeBron James. That's fine. I'm not telling you have to like him or dislike him. You can feel however you want to feel. But what I won't accept on this show is if you're going to come on and deny what's happening on the court, on the field, on the pitch, whatever. He's still great. He's still not good. He's still great. Any team in the NBA, any of them, starting with the Lakers, we could put the Cavs in the mix. Obviously, that's an easy one. Easy dots to connect. We'll see how the next couple games go. We'll see how this goes against the Pistons, right? Where you could talk about if things go poorly for the Knicks moving forward, and I pray that doesn't happen as a Knicks fan. The Thunder? Seriously. You can hate him. That's fine. I don't care what you like or don't like. I like and dislike things. That's fine. Are we really going to say that any team in the NBA wouldn't be better with LeBron James? Every team in the league should be lining up to sign LeBron because he's still awesome. He's not good. He's great. He's great. He's great. And he is clearly willing to accept a reduced role. How do I know that? He did it. It happened. He did it this season. And we're still going to do. He's not Jordan. Not my Laker goat. He's no Kobe. He's no Magic. Well, he took his talents to South Beach. Like, get over it. Get over it at least in how you talk about the guy as a player. You don't like him personally. I don't care. You don't like his politics. You can be passive aggressive. I understand. I mean it. I can understand it, right? But I don't want to do this where, like, he sucks and he's not good anymore. And you play for the minimum. You take the minimum. You do it. I dare you. I dare anybody. It doesn't matter how much money you make. No one wants to make less money. You might think, well, look, I'm doing all this, and yet he's out there, and he's got this mansion. He's a billionaire. I'm just telling you, this is human nature. You don't have to like it, but it is what it is, and you need to accept it. And just to get ahead of it, I have no idea if he's going to stay or he's going to go. He's going to retire. He's going to want to come back. And if he does come back, who he's going to play for? Just like this idea that this run in Los Angeles, if it's over, has been anything other than a smashing success, is insane to me. Insane. And I have seen so many different takes from people. And, like, these are people I respect. And, like, the takes are backed up. It's not like they're idiots. I just disagree. We're saying, oh, well, look at the playoff record.
missed the playoffs.

0: twice, has gotten swept a couple times, only won one championship. Think about the bar and how high it is where one championship isn't enough. It's not enough. It's not enough, right? One championship isn't enough. How insane and ass backwards that is, that one championship isn't enough. The entire point of professional sports is to win. That's the goal. You work for a team, you play for a team, you coach for a team. The goal is to win. Hang a banner. Last I checked, they hung one. He won one. And you could do the asterisk thing, and it was in the bubble, and they didn't have the parade, and like, it all sucks that that's how it happened. Like, the country sucked at that point in time. Not a political comment, just like, did you enjoy it? During COVID? During the bubble? Like, what a respite that was. And we're gonna take that, we're just gonna be like, yeah, whatever, hand wave, it didn't happen. It happened. Sorry, like it happened. Whether you like it or not, it happened. And we're gonna do this where, you know what? It wasn't good enough. Like, they won a title. Isn't that the point? There are organizations in professional sports that have not only never won a championship, have never sniffed a championship. He won one, and we're still doing the not good enough. Seems a little nutty, doesn't it? Doesn't it seem a little crazy? So I just want to get ahead of that now. I'm not here for the LeBron stunk as a Laker and it wasn't good enough. You won a title, period, end of story. Conversation is over. Last note here. I'll be quick on this one, right? Because there will be time to really flesh this opinion out whenever LeBron makes hashtag the decision, which is like the ninth decision of his career, to be fair. LeBron, and pro wrestling fans will understand this reference, has turned face and heel in his career like more times than the Big Show. Like more times than Kane. That's gotta be LeBron. Babyface in Cleveland. Hulk Hollywood Hogan level heel in Miami. Back to babyface in Cleveland. Heel in Los Angeles. Don't you feel like the face turn is brewing? That the seeds have been planted for it? I think he turned face this year, given that he took, you know, the third banana roll, the fact that he did, what, 23 set, beat the Houston Rockets basically by himself. Let's say LeBron comes back to the Lakers. He's the third banana, and everybody knows it. You're going to root against him? Closes his career somewhere else, 41 years old, making one more championship push. You're going to cheer against that? Because he signed with the Heat? Because he took his talents to South Beach? Because he formed a super team? Because you don't like his comments he's made politically? Really? Can we just do sports? So many brains have been broken by this guy. You can feel however you want about him personally, but let's be honest about what happens when the game actually starts. Speaking of starts, we're just getting started here on a Tuesday. You better you bet on Westwood One Sports. Later this hour, we will get to the Cavs and the Pistons and Donovan Mitchell's electric second half last night to not only save the Cavs seasons, but maybe save this iteration of the Cleveland Cavaliers. But on the other side, the Oklahoma City Thunder. 8-0 thus far in the playoffs. But there's something they really need, desperately need, if they're going to beat either the Spurs or the Wolves. We'll talk about it next.
1: 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And who's done? We're just a few games away from the NBA Finals. Get daily NBA playoff reaction on Westwood One Sports.
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0: Uh-oh. It's a three by Gilgeous-Alexander, and he sticks it. 33. McCain is in. Dort is out. Gilgeous-Alexander with the ball. Blitz. Hartenstein. Holmgren. James defends. The duck. The spin. The dunk.
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2: 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Gee, if only we could have all seen this coming. Like, of course. This was a buy. The Oklahoma City Thunder had a buy to the Western Conference Final. Like a free ride to the Western Conference Final. It's the Phoenix Suns, and I'm not trying to be dismissive of the Suns, who way overperformed expectation this season. But they're not ready to compete with the Thunder. That's fair, right? That was never, it's a 1-8 matchup. Like, what do you expect? Like, Pistons Magic was one thing in the Eastern Conference. That was never happening in the West. And then with just, I went nuts about it the Monday after the final Sunday of the regular season. Like, the fact that the Nuggets, Spurs, and Wolves were all on the other side of the bracket was just, like, the Thunder don't need luck. They don't need luck. But they are lucky. And it doesn't mean they're not great. They're the best team. So again, listen to me. They're the best team. I'm not taking anything away from them. They are the best team left. Doesn't mean they'll win the title, but they're the best team. They are also tremendously lucky. Tremendously. Here's the Lakers without Luka or the Rockets. Without brain cells in round two. Here's Victor Wembanyama doing his best Bruce Lee impersonation in game four of the Western Conference semifinal, elbowing Naz Reid in the throat. Wemby escaping further discipline from the league, and a lot of people are mad about that. I think people fail to realize, though, that the NBA has this thing with first-time offenders that they get the benefit of the doubt. Victor Wembanyama, first-time offender. So when you have people like Draymond Green, who should probably just, like, I don't know, go sit on an island for a while and count his money. When Draymond Green tweets, like, basically, if this had been me, can you imagine what would have happened? Or if Naz Reid had elbowed Wemby, what would, like, Draymond. Draymond is the repeat offender of all repeat offenders. Which of these things is not like the other? The guy who has never done anything? Or the guy who has done everything at least once? So I told you yesterday on the show, just to wrap up the Wemby point, right? And we'll do Spurs-Wolves preview later. You know I'm betting Minnesota plus the points tonight. Well, we'll talk about the game and who's going to win. I said yesterday, I don't think Wemby's going to get suspended. I wouldn't suspend him if I were the league for Game 5, but if he gets suspended, you can't really be shocked because, you know, again, he elbowed Naz Reid in the throat. And the Thunder just have to be watching that. Like, watch that elbow. And then, there are people laughing harder and have a more look of shock than Dylan Harper when Wemby elbows Naz Reid in the throat. It's SGA, and it's Mark Daigneault, and it's Sammy Presti. Because they're just like, yeah, we'll you want to keep making this easier for us? We will accept the help. We will gladly accept the help. God, look like Mike Ehrmantraut in season one of Better Call Saul, swinging that elbow. Victor Wembanyama. The Oklahoma City Thunder, in addition to being very lucky, as I've said, are the best team. And Sam Presti, has entered this zone as a GM where he is essentially King Midas. Everything this dude touches turns to gold. Allow me to do my best gold member impersonation here. Sam Presti, everything he touches turns to gold.

How about no, you silly Dutch bastard? Everything he touches turns to gold. AJ Mitchell. It's funny, right? It is kind of humorous, right? And look, I'm a Knicks fan, and like the season is most likely going to end with the Thunder beating the Knicks. And I am going to be like in a straitjacket by the time. No one's going to hate the Thunder more than me after that happens. But look, you can laugh at it, right? Here's the 38th pick in the draft for a couple years ago, scoring 28 points in a closeout game in Los Angeles against LeBron James and the Lakers. Can I say something crazy? Tell me if I'm wrong. Now, before I say it, and before everyone gets mad, SGA is obviously better than AJ Mitchell. Obviously, it's really not even close. SGA is about to win two straight NBA regular season MVPs and likely will be two-time NBA Finals MVP consecutively. SGA is better, clearly. Who is better in this series, AJ Mitchell or SGA? I know SGA had 35 last night. AJ Mitchell had 28. AJ Mitchell's ridiculously good. He was the 38th pick in the draft 2 years ago. 28 points in a closeout game. This is preposterous for the Thunder. Sam Presti is so good at being an NBA general manager that the Thunder have two players named Jalen Williams who are both awesome. Their names are spelled a little differently. This would be like if the Spurs back in the day had Tony Parker, T-O-N-Y, and then Tony Parker, T-O-N-I, and they were both awesome. So you have Tony Parker, Tony Parker, and Tone Parker. Tony, Tone, Tone. All on one team. This is what the Thunder are doing. They're so good that they have players with the same name who are both awesome. And just, here you go. Here's Topich. And here's Sorber. Like, guys that don't even play for this team. And oh, by the way, they have the 12th pick coming up in this year's NBA draft. And a lot of mocks I've seen have them taking Jaxel Landenberg. Because that's what the Thunder need. Here's national champion, best player on the national champion Michigan Wolverines, Jaxel Landenberg. And I'm not saying that's who they're going to take, just that. Can you imagine? So yeah, like they're the best team, and yeah, embarrassment of riches. And yes, they've gotten lucky, and yeah, this was the easiest ride imaginable to the Western Conference Final. Next sentence. It's about to get real for OKC. Like the easy ride, the free ride, is coming to an end. This is like, and I'll tell you a personal anecdote here, and this is just goes to show how there's a word I want to use that I won't use, but how stupid I was, and maybe still am, but really how dumb. Honestly, you blame my parents. What the hell are they doing? I remember having an American Express card after I graduated college and working at Sirius XM in Manhattan, and I take the Long Island Railroad into the city. I remember literally buying a monthly ticket for the Long Island Railroad with my American Express card, right? Putting the Amex card in. It was like 150. It's probably like $800 now. It's like 150 bucks, like 20 plus years ago. The ticket comes out and I'm thinking to myself, it's free. I didn't pay for this and yet I have it. I'm just, you know, charging stuff on my Amex card, not like Lamborghini or anything like that. Well, you know, charging. And then the bill came due. And my nickname for a long time was Nick Minimum Payment Costos. Really, really, really stupid. The Oklahoma City Thunder, essentially, have been running up a credit card bill. And the bill gon' be due in the next round against either Minnesota or San Antonio. So, yeah, it has been lollipops and sunshine and roses and cookies and ice cream and whatever pleasurable thing you want to throw out there for OKC. Two series, 8 wins, 0 losses. It's about to get tougher. And now, for the first time this postseason, we can say this. They have to get J-Dub back. You need J-Dub. You have to.

0: have Jalen Williams. The better Jalen Williams, not Jay Will. Again, how insane is this? There's a J-Dub and a Jay Will. Not Jay Will. They need J-Dub. Obviously, had the hamstring injury, has had multiple injuries this season. Have to have him. Now, I think they can beat the Wolves without J-Dub. I think so. I think they can beat the Wolves without J-Dub. I don't think they're beating the Spurs without him. So, like, yeah, this has been an easy ride to the Western Conference Final. But we're now getting to the point where we need news. If you like the Thunder, you're a Thunder fan. Where is J-Dub? Is he going to be ready to play? Because I don't think they're beating the Spurs without him. Coming up next here on You Better You Bet on this Tuesday, Westwood One Sports. 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

0: Cunningham is accepting the defensive challenge. Mitchell, step back. Raindrops!
1: I set the tone in game three, getting downhill in transition, and I don't think I did that one time in the first half. And, you know, for me, that's the catalyst. And it's not just always the score, right? Like, I was able to get into the paint and score, but trying to just at least, you know, create confusion, you know, trying to find ways to set the tone on early in the offense. And I didn't do that in the first half, so I came in and told my guys, like, it's on me. And I tried to make a statement in the second half.
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3: 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Noah Eagle with the call last night on NBC and Peacock, and then Donovan Mitchell speaking postgame. This series, and I know that by the way, I got the trivia question right. Just want to throw that out to the guys. No one knows what I'm talking about, but there you go. This series with the Cavs and the Pistons has been electric. And I know that this game was not especially close last night in the fourth quarter, although the Cavs really tried to give it away at the end to the point that Kenny Atkinson had to put the starters back in. With like a minute to just to close this game out so the backups would stop turning it over. Just on Kenny Atkinson as an aside, he is the best clapper since Jason Garrett. You could run over his dog in front of him and he would walk away clapping his hands. Like, the Cavs give up 65 consecutive points and he's clapping. What are you clapping for, buddy? I just needed to get that off my chest. So I know that this game was not really in doubt in the fourth quarter, but man, this is a great basketball game last night, and this series has ruled. And at halftime, and you know, like, I liked the Cavs before the series. I bet them to win the series. I've bet them in every game of the series. It's been a mixed bag. Should really just bet them when they're home. So you know that I like the Cavs in the series. And you know I liked them last night. I bet them on the money line, parlayed them with Thunder money line. So we get to halftime, and the Pistons are leading in the game. And Donovan Mitchell's got 4 points. And I'm thinking, if I'm being honest, Pistons in five. It's going to get down to winning time, and that's Cade Cunningham time. And to be fair, and I love Cade, he is not exactly, to this point at least, through the four games of the series, covering himself

in tremendous glory. Now, I'll give you my opinion on Cade in a moment, as we progress further in the series. But I felt like Cade would win the game, and then the Pistons would win Game 5. And then the second half started. And the Donovan Mitchell avalanche, the Cavalanche, if you will, started. And Donovan Mitchell closes the game with 43 points. Here's my guarantee for everybody. We will not hear these two words said consecutively this many times in one day for a really long time again. Sleepy Floyd, tying the great Sleepy Floyd for the most points in one half of a playoff game with 39. And he had a couple opportunities to make it 40 and set that record. Missed a free throw, missed a layup. He had a couple chances. This was a virtuoso performance by Donovan Mitchell, a masterpiece by Donovan Mitchell in the second half. And I don't think that it's dramatic to say this. Donovan Mitchell last night in the second half did not just save the Cleveland Cavaliers in this series against the Detroit Pistons. He saved this iteration of the Cavaliers for at least two more games. If the Cavs lose that game last night, and let's say he's not going to end up with 4 points, let's say he scores 15 points, they lose. They're down 3-1, they lose game five. Kenny Atkinson's probably getting fired. And who knows what happens to the core of this team? Are they a Giannis team? Are they the LeBron team? Who stays? Who goes? I don't know, but what I can tell you with confidence is that the team would not... And this actually extends out. Let's say they lose in six. The team's not going to look like this next year. Something big is going to happen. They're not going to roll this core out again if they don't make it to the Eastern Conference Final. So Donovan Mitchell last night didn't just save the Cavs in this series, which he did last night. He saved for at least, it's a stay of execution for the Cleveland Cavaliers for at least two games. Save them for at least a couple games. This was a performance that went beyond a one-night impact. This has the potential to be a multi-year impact performance that Donovan Mitchell had last night in the second half of this game. Just almost single-handedly beat the Detroit Pistons and tie the series up at two games apiece. Now, the Cleveland Cavaliers thus far in this postseason have yet to lose a game at home. They are 6-0 at home. Four wins against Toronto, two against Detroit. They are also 0-5 on the road. Three losses north of the border, and two losses thus far in Detroit. If the Cavs are going to advance to take on my Knicks in the Eastern Conference Final, they're going to have to win one game in Detroit. Have to win one game. It's best of three. Detroit hosts two. Have to win at least one game on the road. And when I look at these two teams, Cleveland and Detroit, obviously, there are good players not named Cade and Mitchell. Jalen Duren. Tobias Harris has been a revelation in this postseason. James Harden. Evan Mobley. These are good teams. I look at this best of three coming up, because that's what it is now, with the Cavs and the Pistons, as less Cleveland versus Detroit and more Donovan Mitchell versus Cade Cunningham. Donovan Mitchell, for all of the wonderful accolades and achievements throughout his career, has never been to a conference final. Hasn't happened. Cade Cunningham is obviously at the beginning of this now. Playoff appearance last year. Now, obviously, like, carried the Pistons to that series win against Orlando down 3-1. In MVP consideration this year. There is so much on the line in these next few games for Cleveland and Detroit. And yes, obviously, a lot's on the line for the two teams. But a lot's also on the line for these two star players. Who's going to show up? Who's going to show out? It is my belief
that whichever star plays.

0: is better between Cade and Donovan Mitchell, that team moves on to take on my Knicks in the Eastern Conference Final. And I have to be real with everybody. You know I like the Cavs before the series. I'll take Cade over Donovan Mitchell. Hour one done, hour two for you coming up on the other side. We will start the hour talking more NBA playoffs with the great Justin Termini from NBA Radio.
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0: Here's a look at your weather forecast powered by weatherology.com. High of 81 today under partly cloudy skies. Southwest winds 10 to 20 miles an hour. Mainly clear tonight. Lows around 51. High temperatures reach up to 77 tomorrow. Bright sunshine. Dry with temps a bit above average Thursday and Friday, and highs from the upper 70s to the upper 80s. I'm staff meteorologist Derek Height. Currently 64.
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5: 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Gotta tell you something. That first hour of the show felt good. Felt good. If all of you out there, and Justin Termini is going to join us in a second, and I think he disagrees with me, so we'll have a spirited conversation about it in a moment. For all of you out there, I know a lot of you hate LeBron James. And I'm not looking to adjudicate your feelings. You can feel however you want. But if you're going to be honest about this dude on the court, he's still got it in a big way. And every team in the league should be lining up to sign him this offseason. At 41, he's not good. He's still great. We talked about the Oklahoma City Thunder, why Sam Presti's basically King Midas. Here's A.J. Mitchell, 38th overall pick in the draft, at 28 points. All good. No big deal. Two players named Jalen Williams, they're both really good. Oklahoma City, basically a bye to the conference final. 8-0 thus far. But I'll tell you, this is going to be like me after college with a credit card, running up a bill. That bill about to become due in the Western Conference final against either San Antonio or Minnesota. They need to get J-Dub back, especially if it's against the Spurs. And I also told you why. I think Cavs Pistons and this best of three coming up is not Cleveland versus Detroit, but Donovan Mitchell versus Cade Cunningham. We will get to more of the NFL schedule release coming up in 20 minutes, including the Chiefs and the Broncos Monday Night Football, the first Monday Night Football game of the season. But joining us right now to talk all things NBA, the star, SiriusXM NBA Radio. Got the chance to listen to him and Eddie Johnson yesterday on NBA Today, doing some errands for my wife. I'm laughing out loud in the car. The show is entertaining. It's informative. It's great. The host of NBA Today, the great Justin Termini, on Twitter at Termini Radio. And check out his YouTube page, youtube.com/Termini Radio, for Termini Crashing Out. My friend, welcome back to the show. The hair looks great. How you doing?
6: He's doing well. Termini's doing a lot of stuff. Look at that. The YouTube, he's got the Sirius page. He's on Twitter. He's doing a lot of stuff outside of going out and entertaining the females.
5: And he's doing a great job with maybe not the females.
6: Well, with this hair, maybe so. As you pointed out, it's looking good this morning.
5: See, I don't know why you don't wear that. And I know people that aren't watching the show, whatever. You've got like a great flow today. Why don't you always wear it like this?
6: I just don't put in the effort. Termini rolls out of bed and he wants to go out and do what he wants to do.
5: Well, too much effort to me.
6: Focus on prepping the show.
5: Yeah, well, you know what? You could be me who just puts too much effort into everything and lots of things suffer, including perhaps, my marriage. Let's talk some NBA. You heard what I had to say about LeBron James. We talked about him a little bit during the break. We don't know what's going to happen. I doubt he retires. I'm guessing you agree. What is next for LeBron James, and how do you approximate, JT, where LeBron is at this stage in his career?
6: Yeah, I mean, LeBron's still obviously a tremendous player, but you were talking about, any team should want him. I'll tell you one team that shouldn't necessarily want him. That's the Los Angeles Lakers, the team that he's playing for. Because, Nick, I think they got to move on, and they got to start the next iteration of this team and put guys around Luka

0: I don't think you can do that with LeBron on the roster.
1: So let's just play this out, right? Let's say LeBron returns, the Lakers decide to move on, and like you gave some pretty good reasons as to why that might be, some basketball reasons why that might be the case. Give me a team or teams that you think would be, and look, some like one of these teams could be the Cavs. Like we need to see what Cleveland does, obviously, here. So there's some projection here at this stage in the calendar. Give me a couple fits or like your one favorite fit for LeBron James if he decides to keep playing next season.
0: Well, I mean, there's certain, like the fun fit, obviously, is like, hey, go up and play with Steph. That would be fun because you get the old guys together, two of the all-time greats. Going back to Cleveland, I think, is the, you know, the storybook way to end it. If the Knicks don't win this year, heck, you can cap off your career by going to a team that clearly is good enough to win a championship, winning a title there. Imagine what that does for his legacy. But in regards to, like, basketball fit, the place I would say is probably Denver, where Jokic has never played with a really good player. They're two of the smartest players in the history of the sport, if not, you know, two of the top five smartest ever, two of the top five passers, two of the top seven passers of all time. So you team that up, that from just like a basketball perspective would be a ton of fun, but I'm not sure that there's any reason for LeBron other than winning and having fun on the court would go to Denver for the final year of his career. There's just no connection.
1: So I consume a ton of sports content, NBA content. I actually haven't heard anyone float that out. Like Denver being like, and the way you said it was, I think this would be the most fun with him and Jokic teaming up. Is that something that you think could be? So is that actually realistic as something that could happen in your mind? LeBron going to Denver?
0: No, because LeBron's just not going to live in Denver with a team he's got no connection for. So I don't see that taking play. Again, like I think the most realistic is he ends back up in LA, although it'll be a little bit of a pay cut. And I don't necessarily think that's good long term for the Lakers. I think they just need to separate themselves. And like I said, start this, you know, Luke's team solely without any distractions from LeBron. I think the most realistic one is still him going back to LA, despite the fact I don't like the idea of it. But the other one is Cleveland. I mean, let's be honest. He goes back. He does the farewell tour with the team he's most associated with. So I would say it's probably between those two teams.
1: Let's turn our attention to the Cleveland Cavaliers now. And I'm curious if you agree with this. So I said to end the hour, it feels like Donovan Mitchell like didn't just save the Cavs season last night with the second half performance. It kind of felt to me like he saved like this iteration of the Cavaliers. I think they're going to get blown up if they lose the series here. So now we're entering a best of three, Cavs versus Pistons. Where are you at with Mitchell and this series tied at two heading back to Detroit?
0: Yeah, you're right that he saved it, at least for now, because I thought the two teams that had to be blown up, maybe in the entire NBA, but certainly the Eastern Conference, were your Knicks and the Cleveland Cavaliers if they didn't win. Now, even some of the teams that aren't having success, my Celtics, they might blow things up, even though I don't think they have to. I think that it looks like it's trending in that direction. But Cleveland and New York, if they didn't win, they had to be blown up. And, you know, I think Detroit is the better team. Detroit is the team you probably, as a Knicks fan, don't want to face. But Donovan Mitchell, if he plays like this, then yeah, he can lead them by himself to a series victory because he's that good. I thought he was the best player heading into the series, although he has really stunk all postseason long. I don't know if it's an injury. I don't know if it's a lack of mental focus, if he's tired, but this is not the same Donovan Mitchell we saw last year. If you recall, he was rattled off 48-point games, 43-point games. I think they played 9 postseason games. He had 2 40-point games, 6 30-point games. It hasn't been the same version of Mitchell so far this postseason. We saw that really for the first time last night in the second half, and if that's the version you get here games 5, 6, and 7 moving forward, yeah, they're capable of winning the series, even though I think Detroit's the better team.
1: I just want you to punch this point home. So let's say, and I'm going to phrase the question this way, we get to a game 7, it would be in Detroit obviously, and it's winning time, final couple minutes of the game. Who does Justin Termini trust more to deliver a victory in the closing moments of a huge playoff game, Cade Cunningham or Donovan Mitchell, and why?
0: Well, I'm going to go with Cade Cunningham, as crazy as that sounds, because Cade doesn't have the experience. But you think about what Cade has already done in this postseason. He's down 3-1. He gives you 45 points going up against Paolo Banchero. Then they're down by 24 points in game 6 on the road. What does Cade do there? He scores 19 points in the fourth quarter. So Cade, you know, and then in the game 7, he comes out. He's the best player on the floor again in that series. So, like, I think Cade, during the regular season, certainly, SGA was the most clutch player. I voted for SGA. Clutch player of the year. He hasn't had many opportunities to be clutch in this postseason because outside of last night, all the games have been blowouts for OKC. But to me, the guy who's been the most clutch in the entire postseason, Eastern Conference, Western Conference this year, has been Cade Cunningham.
1: How do you grade Cade's performance four games into the series? It feels like people are all over the map on Cade, pointing to turnovers. I think he's awesome. How do you grade?

0: Cade Cunningham 4 games into the series against Cleveland?
1: Yeah, I would say the turnovers, and that's the big issue. I mean, we've seen it with Harden throughout the postseason. You see it here, and you go forward, and like you match up, hey, potentially we get to the NBA Finals. The one thing you can't do against Oklahoma City is turn the ball over, because they're the best at turning those into points in transition. You're seeing the Lakers had a ton of issues with that in this series. Turning the ball over, OKC gets out in transition, scores. So I think that's the main concern here. But, you know, Cade is a guy that certainly is capable of being the best American player in the sport. If you lined up him and Anthony Edwards, say, who do you want for the next, you know, 10, 12 years? And I know it might sound strange after what Edwards did last game in game four with the 16 of his 36 coming in the fourth quarter. I would probably take Cade Cunningham. I like him that much. But yeah, he's got to fix the turnovers, because that's been a massive issue here in this series so far.
0: You better you bet on this Tuesday morning. Nick Kostos and you, our guest, the great Justin Termini, SiriusXM NBA Radio, YouTube.com/TerminiRadio. Having a great hair day today. You're welcome. I'm going to invent a scenario for you.
1: Okay.
0: The Spurs beat the Wolves. Western Conference Final, Thunder Spurs. J-Dub's not ready to begin the series. Can the Thunder beat the Spurs without J-Dub? Jalen Williams without the Y and the I in the first name.
1: Well, yeah, I mean, listen, I think that, and it's crazy, I don't want the kid to be hurt, but I would almost enjoy seeing Oklahoma City try and win the championship without Jalen Williams, because what team in NBA history can win a title without an all-NBA guy, without their, you know, second-best player? And I'm not even sure if he's the second-best player anymore, the way A.J. Mitchell is playing, and Chet Holmgren's been good as well.
0: So you really think they'd beat the Spurs without him? Like, he's out the whole series, you would still pick the Thunder?
1: I'm not saying they would, I'm saying they could. Like, they could beat San Antonio.
0: Who would you pick?
1: The Knicks in the finals or Detroit.
0: Who would you pick? Let's say if I told you right now he's out, J-Dub's out the whole series against the Spurs, who are you taking?
1: I'm still good. Even though I really think San Antonio could win, I would still go Oklahoma City. And here's why. I just think the lack of experience for San Antonio. Like, we've already seen it in this series where Victor Wembanyama doesn't know what a flagrant two is. Then he loses his emotions because he's not sure, you know, like he was obviously surprised this postseason by the physicality. So, you know, he lost his cool as a result of not understanding how physical it is. So I think, like, that's part of the lack of experience is stuff like that. It's not just like, hey, we haven't felt the pressure of a game seven. It's like you're not used to the uptick in physicality, which clearly has thrown Wembanyama off his game here a little bit. And then De'Aaron Fox has to show up at some point. I mean, this guy is the one guy with experience on that team. He's making max money. They traded a lot of assets for him, and he's been a complete mess. And, you know, now he's dealing with an ankle issue because Ayo Dosunmu rolled into it in game four. So, like, I see, you know, their head coach doesn't have any experience in Mitch Johnson. He's never coached in the postseason before. So, while I think San Antonio is capable of doing it and San Antonio might have the matchup edge, from an experience perspective, I'd still maybe give OKC the edge without Jalen Williams. And maybe Jalen Williams will, you know, hurt him, because they're not accustomed to playing with him right now. He barely played in the regular season. He's missed most of the postseason. You can't just incorporate a guy like back that into the lineup and expect no bumps along the way.
0: I say, maybe you'll think this is crazy. Let's say the Thunder winning the title, I think everyone would agree, is the most likely outcome, right? So let's say they win the title, and they will have been awesome this season for large swaths of it, including in the postseason, without J-Dub, without Jalen Williams. Why wouldn't they trade him? Like, why wouldn't they trade? He's making so much money. Shea's making so much money. Chet's making so much money. Why wouldn't you trade him for, like, I don't know what they could get for him, probably a top pick in this year's draft, and kind of, like, reset the clock a little bit? Like, is that something you think that could be on the table? Is that a crazy take?
1: No, I don't think so. If you can win without him, why wouldn't you? You know, listen, they're 8-0. They basically not had him throughout the entire postseason. They had 64 regular season wins, essentially, without him. A.J. Mitchell is the lowest paid player on the entire team. 15 guys. He's making the least amount of money at $3 million. And then the contract actually goes backwards the next 2 years, where he's making $2.85 million. Yeah, you know, and then Jalen Williams is going to make over $40 million next year, which is more than even, you know, SGA is making this season. So, yeah, I mean, if you could turn him into something and then, you know, reset the clock with a bunch of, like, draft picks or younger players who are under team control, I think that's been the plan for Presti the entire way. But I don't think it was with Jalen Williams initially. I think it was like, all right, we're going to hold on to our big three in SGA, Jalen Williams, Chet Holmgren, and then we could play around with the Dorts and the Carusos and the A.J. Mitchells and the other Jalen Williams and maybe move them for younger pieces with more control over the contract. But if you can win without him, and this is the version of A.J. Mitchell that you have moving forward, is not that much worse than Jalen Williams, then you might as well at least explore it.
0: What did you make?

0: of Elbowgate with Victor Wembanyama in game four against the Wolves?
1: I mean, I thought everything went, you know, I thought the league handled it well and the officials. He should have been ejected, but he should not have been suspended. The only thing I disagree with is I don't see how you can't at least fine the guy. He looked at Naz Reid, paused for a second, and then threw an elbow directly at his throat. So
0: at his throat.
1: Would have been, yeah, at his throat. And again, like, that's quite, like, if they lose this series, that's on Wembanyama. Like, Wembanyama's got to take a lot of heat for that because they're clearly the better team, and he put his team in a position where they only lost that game because of his decision-making. If he was on the floor, they win that game. They're up 3-1. They're the significantly better team. The fact they're in a 2-2 series, you know, is shameful.
0: I heard you say this yesterday on your show. I would like to steal it, but I can't because you're here. But I thought it was a great take by you. I'd love for you to deliver it to our audience here. So Mitch Johnson, the Spurs coach, who sounds like just like Doc Rivers, says after the game that, like, I'm happy Wemby took matters into his own hands. You made a point here about what Mitch Johnson should be, like, looking at his bench here. Deliver that to our audience as to what should be actually happening here if teams are going to be uber physical with Wemby, which obviously they will be.
1: Well, I mean, I think this is the point you're talking about. He's got to have somebody on that roster that goes in and plays the goon role, right? I mean,
0: absolutely.
1: Yeah, I mean, listen, and Denver doesn't have that either. Like, think of Oklahoma City. They have absolutely everything on that roster, and Presti still found room to get guys like Lou Dort, who can be dirty, the other Jalen Williams, who can be your enforcer. Then you look at Denver, Jokic has got to go out there and do it himself. Oh, well, there's a layup taken by Jaden McDaniels at time's expires. Who's got to go handle that? It's got to be Jokic. He gets shoved towards the end of, I think, game, six. Who's got to go handle that? Oh, it's got to be Jokic that takes care of it. That shouldn't be the case. And on San Antonio, they got to have somebody that's the enforcer to protect Wembanyama. All the all-time greats have had it, if you think about it. I mean, you go to, you know, Isaiah Thomas. All right, Bill Laimbeer, Dennis Rodman, Rick Mahorn. He had three of those guys. Your old Knicks teams, Charles Oakley and Anthony Mason.
0: Anthony Mason. Right. And Oakley for Jordan in Chicago before that also.
1: Exactly. All the all-time greats have had it. So the idea that you've got, you know, a guy who's as rail thin as him and guys are going to be physical with him and you don't have a protector for him, you know, I think is a mistake in roster building. And the same goes for Denver, at least with San Antonio. This just starting to build this roster with Denver. They've had a decade to put somebody around Jokic. They've still yet to do it.
0: Dude, we can't send like Kelly Olynyk or Bismack Biyombo out there to like take a swing at somebody potentially. Like, what the hell are they doing?
1: Yeah, I mean, Olynyk has basically yanked Kevin Love's arm.
0: Kevin Love's arm in a playoff game, yeah. Right? We can't send him out there.
1: Yeah, go ahead and do it again, Kelly.
0: I love it.
1: Just not Kevin Love. He's just sitting on the bench in Utah doing nothing.
0: Fair enough. Game five tonight, Spurs-Wolves. Who do you like and why?
1: Well, I mean, I'm going to have to go with San Antonio. They're the far better team. But my concern is, you know, you got three games left. Anthony Edwards is capable of stealing one game. Okay. So, like, let's say Anthony Edwards goes off tonight, which he's capable of doing, like he did in game four, right? He's 16 points in the fourth quarter. You lose that game as a result of him going off and maybe De'Aaron Fox not being 100% with the ankle. And Fox hasn't been good in this series when he's fully healthy. So, who the heck knows what he's going to do tonight? Then you've got two games left. And who doesn't have the experience? San Antonio in a game seven doesn't have any experience, even though they're the better team. Whereas Minnesota's gone on the road and beaten Jokic and the defending champ Denver Nuggets in 2024 after they had won the title in 2023. So even though I like San Antonio as the much better team, there is a road for them to lose just because they put themselves in a situation they shouldn't be in.
0: Are you as sick of the Giannis Antetokounmpo situation as I am?
1: Oh, God, end it as soon as possible. I mean,
0: they got to trade him, right? You agree with that? I actually don't know your opinion on this, if you think they should keep him or trade him. They got to trade him, right?
1: I think they should trade him just to give everybody peace from not having, like, because even when they were good in winning championships, everybody in the media was trying to move him. So now, of course, like every single day. And I just don't want to be talking about this in August, in September. Then we report to, you know, media day and training camp, and you're still talking about it. It's driving me nuts. The only thing I would ask is not to trade him on the morning of game seven, like the Suns did with Kevin Durant, you know, this past year. And I'm sitting in the arena trying to preview a game seven, which should be the best thing in sports, game seven NBA Finals. And I got to talk about Kevin Durant in retrospect. If I knew how bad Houston was going to be and how little impact Durant was going to make on that roster, I would have not talked about it at all.
0: Love it. What is your strongest or hottest take coming out of the NBA draft lottery on Sunday?
1: Oh, geez, what's the hottest take? That, you know, Indiana got screwed, but Indiana is still

0: good. I mean, that was I did a live reaction on YouTube. It was taking place, and that's where the head really exploded, because I really liked Zubats. A couple of years ago, I voted Zubats third team All NBA. I thought he was the third best center in the entire sport. He's really good defensively. I like the trade in regards to what he brings there, but now you're missing out on the fifth overall pick of a potential All NBA guy who's 19, 20 years old to a small market like that. So I still think that Indiana could come back next year and go to the finals. Haliburton, Siakam, Zubats, Nembhard, a really good head coach, and Rick Carlisle. But if you had added a guy like, I don't know, Darius Acuff to the mix, or Wagler, then they'd be even more dangerous. So they're still winners, but they were also the big losers of the lottery.
1: True or false? The Washington Wizards will be a playoff team next year in the Eastern Conference.
0: No, they're the Washington Wizards. Like, everybody talks about the Clippers as the most embarrassing organization in the history of the NBA. Well, our lifetime, there's been one team, Kostas, that's not even made it past the second round. And that's despite the conference they're playing in being an absolute abysmal joke. And that's the Washington Wizards. And I don't even like what, yes, they got the first overall pick. Yes, it's likely to Bonsa. But I just wish they had been patient and not traded for Anthony Davis and Trae Young and allowed this team to grow organically around it, Bonsa. Instead of, is the work ethic that you want to learn from necessarily Anthony Davis when he plays one game every year, I guess? And I was going to make a joke about once every couple of weeks. He basically plays one game a year.
1: I will disagree on that one. I think the Wizards will be pretty good next year. Final one for you. True or false? The Utah Jazz will be a playoff team next year in the Western Conference.
0: That I will agree with. That, I think they can sneak into the post. By that, you mean playing and then, win a playing game.
1: And yes, to be fair, just to qualify the question, let's say top 10, they're in the play. That's why, you don't think the Wizards are going to be a top 10 team in the East next year, but we can take this to the Jazz.
0: Listen, maybe with the top 10, but they said, again, Anthony Davis never plays. The Bonsa's a rookie. Alex Sarr is, an okay top pick, but he's not, Cooper Flagg or Wembanyama. But with Utah, I think Utah's a really good team regardless. Lauri Markkanen, Keontae George is a great player. Ace Bailey started to come on second half of the year. Jaren Jackson now, who didn't even play for him. He played, two or three games? And then you add maybe Darren Peterson, maybe it's Cam Boozer. I think they have a good head coach in Will Hardy. We just haven't seen him have an opportunity to try and win games. He's been there for basically 3 or 4 years. They've lost on purpose every time he's been there. So,
1: what's the most exciting thing happening in JT's personal life?
0: In about 10 seconds, I'm about to not have to talk to you anymore. So that's pretty good.
1: We'll talk to you later, buddy. NBS. 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Appreciate you, buddy. That was closer to 15 seconds, to be fair to JT. I love that. He's awesome. The show is great with him and Eddie Johnson. And you should check out his YouTube page. He's very funny, and I love the takes on the NBA. All right, we'll take a quick break, and on the other side, the Chiefs are playing Monday Night Football Week 1. Do you really think Patrick Mahomes isn't playing in that game? We'll discuss next.
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1: All right, everybody, listen up. This is important. We want you to lock in to Westwood One Sports. Well, all the time, we want you to lock into Westwood One Sports. But how about this Thursday night, 8 to 10 p.m. Eastern, for the NFL schedule release 2026? This special will be hosted by friends of the show, Scott Graham and Mike Golic Sr. Scott and Mike going to announce and break down the upcoming schedule, including primetime, international, and holiday games. They'll be joined by the very entertaining, and I mean that sincerely, like him, when you listen to him, you will understand that I am correct. The very entertaining NFL Vice President of Scheduling, Mike North, as well as

plenty of other great guests. This Thursday, when the NFL schedule is released, lock it in to NFL Schedule Release 26 at 8 p.m. Eastern with Scott Graham and Mike Golic Sr. only on Westwood One Sports. One of the games that the guys will be discussing coming up on Thursday night will be the opening Monday Night Football game of the season. And that game was announced earlier this morning by ESPN's Adam Schefter. Obviously, it's an ESPN game, Monday Night Football, and ESPN has the Super Bowl this year as well. Now, I don't think I've ever seen a game announced without a location. So, like, we know Giants-Cowboys, Sunday Night Football Week 1, in the Jersey Meadowlands. We know that the Thursday Night Football opener on Amazon Prime will be Buffalo opening its new stadium against the Detroit Lions. We'll talk about that game in a moment. So usually you get the location. We don't have a location for Week 1 Monday Night Football. Just the two teams that will be playing. And those two teams are the Denver Broncos and the Kansas City Chiefs. I will give a really strong, obvious opinion, and I don't know who could possibly disagree with this. So everybody in the media and fans, I guess if you're a Chiefs fan, you won't say this. But if you can be honest and objective, we should all say the same thing. The Denver Broncos should host that game. Like, Denver swept Kansas City in the regular season last year. Denver won the AFC West. The Broncos were the one seed in the AFC playoffs. And I will, and it doesn't matter, what's done is done. If Bo Nix is healthy, they beat the Patriots. And they're the team that loses to the Seahawks in the Super Bowl. So the Broncos, that game should be in Denver. I think that's fair that the Broncos host that game. We will find out maybe today, maybe tomorrow, maybe Thursday. But we'll find out soon who will host that game. Now, a lot can happen in 9 months. Insert joke here. Think about it. Think about the miracle of life. And people can make their jokes, whatever. As a father, watched my wife be pregnant, watched her belly grow, sonograms, watch her give birth. This is all, I don't think, I'll speak for just for men, the male mind can really comprehend what goes on. We are dumb by comparison. I just want to sit and scratch my ass and play video games and watch sports and talk about it with all of you. Meanwhile, my wife is growing a human. Women grow humans. It's pretty unbelievable, right? So here is my question for everybody. What is more impressive in a 9 month span? Growing a human or recovering fully from a torn ACL? December 14th, 2025, Patrick Mahomes tears his ACL in a Chiefs loss to the Los Angeles Chargers. Monday Night Football, Week 1, this year, Chiefs-Broncos, September 14th, 2026. 9 months to the day. What's more impressive? Growing a human? Recovering from a torn ACL? I'm only being slightly facetious there. So here's my question for everybody, right? As it concerns Patrick Mahomes, who all reports have been, he's on track to participate in whatever form that is in all offseason workouts. Do you really think, seriously, that, and we can have the same conversation about Bo Nix, and the Bo Nix ankle thing is, I would not say it's worrisome as far as the regular season is concerned, but the can keeps getting kicked down the road, and the goalposts keep getting moved with Bo Nix and when he's going to return to workouts and offseason activities for the Broncos. And that's to a much lesser extent than Mahomes with the ACL, right? Here is my question for everybody. Do you think that A, the National Football League, and B, ESPN, would put Chiefs-Broncos in primetime, first Monday night game of the year, if the expectation was that Justin Fields was going to start the game? Or Jarrett Stidham? Like, I've had enough of the Jarrett Stidham experience after one game. I'm good. You can be into it. I'm not. You don't think the NFL
And I'm not saying they have the crystal ball.

ball, and they know for sure there can be setbacks. But I'm come on. Like, you don't think the NFL feels reasonably confident that Patrick Mahomes is going to play? That Bo Nix is going to play? And that this is going to be Mahomes and the Chiefs versus Bo Nix and the Denver Broncos? Come on. So if that's true, man, we got a freaking banger on our hands, man. The Broncos, with their proof of concept, they won the division last year. They played on Championship Sunday. They return basically the same team with Jalen Waddle added to the mix at the receiver position. Not bad. And the Kansas City Chiefs, presumably with a healthy Patrick Mahomes, with Kenneth Walker, Super Bowl MVP Kenneth Walker, now toting the rock in the backfield, and defensive reinforcements that I believe will transform this Steve Spagnuolo defense in an extremely positive way. With Mansoor Delane at corner, with Peter Woods at defensive tackle, and with R. Mason Thomas coming off the edge. And when you think about this game, and we're months out, right? A lot can change. Chiefs Broncos. If I tell you the game's in Denver, and let's throw point spreads out, who's going to win the game? Who do you like to win the game? The Chiefs or the Broncos? Assuming Mahomes plays, who's going to win? My sense is a lot of people, more than 50%, will say Kansas City. Because the Chiefs have Mahomes. Even after a 6-11 regular season, even coming off the ACL, even with Denver winning the AFC West, even with Denver sweeping Kansas City in the regular season, even with Denver having home field advantage last year in the AFC playoffs, my sense is that people will still like the Kansas City Chiefs. And so will I. The segment on You Better You Bet, sponsored by Progressive Commercial Insurance, protecting small businesses with affordable coverage options. 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Nick Costos and You Better You Bet, Westwood One Sports. One other NFL game to discuss right now that we have had leaked for early in the season. That will be the Amazon Prime Thursday Night Football opener, week two, as the Bills will open their new stadium hosting the Detroit Lions. Point spread of this game at a lot of domestic sports book has Buffalo less than a 3-point favorite, but really close to three, a juiced 2.5-point favorite. And I'll give you an early betting opinion on that game. And it's early, and I have not bet it, and I will not bet it right now. So this is not meant to be like a go bet this game, just an opinion early in the process. I love the Bills. I love the Bills this season. I love Jim Leonard running this defense. I love that Sean McDermott's not coaching the team anymore. And just to reiterate for our newer listeners and viewers, I am not saying Sean McDermott's a bad coach. He will be a head coach in the NFL again. He will likely be successful again. But the time had come. The expiration date had been reached in Buffalo with Sean McDermott. I love Joe Brady as the coach of this team. I absolutely love it. I think DJ Moore is going to add a lot to this passing game. And I think Buffalo will be a juggernaut this season, in the regular season. And I wouldn't be shocked, and I don't know what I'm going to do yet. I wouldn't be shocked if the Bills get to the Super Bowl this year with Josh Allen. And you know, if you've listened to the show or watched the show for any period of time, I have not said that throughout the tenure of You Better You Bet. I haven't said it. I feel like this could be a super season in Buffalo for Josh Allen. And it's not that I'm anti-Detroit Lions. It's just that the Lions right now, to me, are more of a theory than something proven. Because if you are going to make the case, and it can happen, I think Dan Campbell's a wonderful coach. Brad Holmes has done largely a really nice job building this team. If the Lions are going to get back to the level that they displayed the couple years previous to this last one, when they finished last in the NFC North, despite still being a good team, obviously, in a really good division, you need a couple things to happen. And they can happen, but they're just not guaranteed. Number one, can they get consistent production
and pressure off the edge opposite Aiden.

0: Hutchinson? Can rookie Derek Moore be the guy to provide that? Are they a one-trick pony defensively with Aiden Hutchinson? I think it's a question that needs to be answered. Number two, can Drew Petzing coordinate a successful Lions offense here? I don't think he necessarily set the world on fire the last couple of years in Arizona, coordinating the offense there. I do think Sam Laporta will be a beast this season, but do we trust Drew Petzing? I'm not saying it can happen, but I think it's a worthy question to ask. Can Drew Petzing coordinate a great offense in Detroit? And the final question. With Taylor Decker moving on, Penei Sewell's moving to left tackle, the Lions drafted Blake Miller to be their right tackle. Is that going to impact their offensive line negatively? Is he ready for the challenge? If all three of those things, the answer is yes, the Lions will be playing on Championship Sunday this year. You're going to be awesome. I just think it's tough to say right now with confidence that it's going to happen. And it's for those reasons why if you made me pick and bet right now, I'll take the Bills over the Lions Thursday Night Football in Western New York in week numero dos. We'll take a break, and on the other side, a blind ranking. I don't know what it is. That's why it's blind. Bill Zimmerman and the crew have put something together. I will attempt to rank them correctly. We'll do that next here on a Tuesday.
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1: 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Our executive producer, Bill Zimmerman, is here with the blind ranking. It's blind, ergo, I don't know what it is. Bill, what is today's blind ranking?
2: All right, Nick. Well, we talked about Draymond Green yesterday and Barkley's talking about how the Warriors, the run is ending. So we're going to do the greatest trios from the NBA, all-time trio in the NBA. Are you ready?
1: Yeah, I don't know how well I'm, because you'll definitely have some old ones here. I don't know how well I'm going to do. I'm trying to think of like what I, okay, yeah, let's roll it here. Let's see what I can do here.
2: We didn't go too far back. You're not going to find Bill Russell on this list, so don't worry too much. All right. We're going to start with the Spurs with Duncan, Parker, and Ginobili.
1: All right, so they won. So Duncan won in 99, Duncan won in 03, Duncan won in 07, Duncan won in 14, and they won another one as well that I'm missing for sure. So he won five titles. Duncan won five titles. So that means that Manu and Tony won four, because the first one was just with David Robinson in 99. So they have to be very high on this list, given the number of championships they won. I will put them... They have to be three or four. So I think of who's definitely better than them. So I'm you'll have a Bulls one. I'm guessing it's Jordan, Pippen, and Rodman is the third, I'm guessing. I want to hold one for Magic, Worthy, and Kareem. That'll be one. You'll have the Heat, I'm sure, with LeBron, Wade, and Bosh. I don't think that can be as high because they didn't win as many championships. Who's the third with Shaq and Kobe? Big Shot Bob? Derek Fisher?
2: There's more trios than 10, I will say that. So yeah, you're not going to find everything on here.
1: I think they have to be three. I'll say three.
2: Yep. All right, the Spurs come in at number three. We're going next with Larry Bird, Kevin McHale, and Robert Parrish.
1: So, like, they're great, and they won a bunch of championships in the 80s, but like, individually, those players are not at the level of some of the others, collectively, right? Like Bird.

0: Richard's obviously tremendous. McHale was really good. Look, Robert Parrish is a good player. Robert Parrish is an all-time great. He's an all-time great because he played with these guys. I'll say they are... Look, they won, what, three championships in the 80s? We'll put them at... We'll put them at five.
1: All right. Celtics coming in at number five. We've got one here without championships. How about Karl Malone, John Stockton, and Jeff Hornacek, the 90s Jazz?
0: I don't know how many you have with no championships, but they have to be all the way down the list because they didn't win one. And they had a couple of many opportunities, obviously lost back to the Bulls. I mean, Malone and Stockton are two legendary players. I will assume that you have one more trio that doesn't have a championship, so I'll put them at nine.
1: All right. The aforementioned, why we're doing this ranking, Steph, Clay, and Draymond.
0: Steph, Clay, and... Oh. They'll be four.
1: All right. Warriors
0: have
1: coming
0: to be
1: in at four.
0: I'm saving Magic and I'm saving Jordan for one and two.
1: All right. Speaking of Jordan, Jordan, Pippen, and Rodman.
0: Jordan, Pippen, and Rodman is number one.
1: Oh, number one for the Bulls. All right. This is a fun one for me. How about
0: Do you have two Jordans? Do you have two Jordans?
1: No, all players are on here. I should have mentioned that at the top. All players are on here only once.
0: Okay.
1: All right. Run TMC, Tim Hardaway, Chris 10. Mullen, and Mitch Richmond.
0: 11. Like 15. What?
1: All right. Warriors coming in at 10.
0: They never even went to a conference final.
1: They did not go to a conference final, but they had a lot of posts.
0: They did. When we were kids. Yeah, they did have a lot of... When I was a kid, at least, when you were what? Buying beer for the first time. Go on.
1: All right, you have mentioned them. Magic, Kareem, and Worthy.
0: Two.
1: I have to say, this is looking pretty good so far. Magic, Kareem, and Worthy coming in at two. And now we have the Heatles, LeBron, Wade, and Bosh.
0: Okay, so they won two championships. LeBron and Wade are legendary players. I'm trying to think of who could have won more championships than them that we're going to have on this list. I don't know who the third player for the Heat is going to be better than the third Lakers player if you have the Shaq Kobe Lakers. I'll say that they're six.
1: All right, we got two left here. We've got another Celtics trio. KG, Pearson, Ray Allen.
0: Eight. Only won one championship.
1: All right, so the Celtics coming in at eight. And our last one here is another no championship team. Kevin Durant, Russell Westbrook, and James Harden, the Oklahoma City Thunder.
0: I screwed this up. You were so close. Yeah, but I mean, how do you not have like Shaq Kobe and somebody from the Lakers?
1: Because we were talking about it. We're like, that's a duo. What are you going to throw Robert Horry in there or Derek Fisher?
0: Yes.
1: So.
0: I mean, you threw Robert Parrish in.
1: We could have done Walt Frazier and Willis Reed and Earl the Pearl, but we didn't do that.
0: But there's plenty of trios, dude. You threw Robert Parrish in there. If you threw Robert Parrish in there, you can't throw Big Shot Bob in there for the Lakers. I'm being serious.
1: You said there's more trios than just 10.
0: So like
1: we did Malone, Stockton, and Hornacek.
0: That's the only thing I screwed up. Well. If I had known that Durant Harden... So Malone and Stockton need to be higher than Durant, Harden, and Westbrook.
1: Yeah, that's it. You just had them a little too high. You did a hell of a job.
0: This is pretty good, right?
1: It's pretty damn good.
0: The top five
1: is flawless, I think.
0: The top six is flawless, right?
1: Flawless.
0: You could actually make the case that Magic, Kareem, and Worthy should be number one.
1: Yes, you can.
0: Who would you have won?
1: I think I'd actually put Magic, Kareem, and Worthy one.
0: You can make that just like it's Jordan. And sure, Magic, Kareem, and Worthy lost. Like Jordan never lost. All right. And I feel good about Duncan, Parker, Ginobili over Steph, Clay, and Draymond over Bird, McHale, Parrish. I think I nailed those three.
1: Yeah, all I agree.
0: So a success?
1: A success.
0: Love it. Great success.
1: Not perfect, but a success.
0: All right, final hour, power hour coming up next. We'll start the hour talking the PGA Championship with our friend Gary Williams from the
2: Garden. 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

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High of 81 today under partly cloudy skies, southwest winds 10 to 20 miles an hour. Mainly clear tonight, lows around 51. High temperatures reach up to 77 tomorrow, bright sunshine. Dry with temps a bit above average Thursday and Friday, and highs from the upper 70s to the upper 80s. I'm Staff Meteorologist Derek Hite.

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1: I'm Steve Kathan. A new criminal case more than 2 years after the deadly Key Bridge collapse in Baltimore. CBS's Michael Wallace.
2: An indictment unsealed today charges the Singapore and India-based operations of Synergy Marine and an employee on the ship with failing to inform the Coast Guard of a known hazardous condition, false statements, and obstructing an agency proceeding. The ship, the MV Dolly, lost power and slammed into the bridge, causing it to collapse. Six construction workers who were filling potholes on the span were killed.
1: The government says consumer prices climbed sharply again last month as the 10-week war with Iran pushed energy prices even higher. CBS's Kelly O'Grady.
3: It was up 3.8%. We look for 2%. That's what the Fed's targeting. That was an annual number. The monthly number for April, it was up 0.6%. So that's a lot of numbers. What does it mean? It means that prices are rising faster than they were before. It's mainly driven by the higher energy costs, how it's sort of circling or flowing into different parts of the economy.
1: Defense Secretary Hegseth is on Capitol Hill. CBS's Nicole Killian tells us he's being pressed by Democrats about the war in Iran.
4: He has received some pushback from some members of the appropriations panel, most notably one of the key Democrats on that committee, Rosa DeLauro, who said that the administration has yet to present a clear or coherent strategy specifically with respect to the Iran war.
1: On the Health Watch, CBS's Vicki Barker reports a new study in the Journal of the American Medical Association has news about guns and children.
5: About 32 million U.S. children live in a home with firearms.
6: And about 6.7 million of them live in a home where at least one of those firearms is both loaded and unlocked.
5: Author Matthew Miller says handgun owners are most likely to keep a loaded gun unlocked in the house. Guns are more likely to be locked away in households with small children than in those with teenagers. Yet Miller says it's teenagers who are at much more risk with firearms, a leading method of suicide among teens.
1: Now to Atlanta, where a day after pleading not guilty to stealing unreleased Beyonce music and hard drives from one of her employees, Kelvin Evans pleaded guilty.
7: Do you want to give up right to trial by jury, right to cross-examine witnesses, all the other rights that belong to you right now? Do you want to give those up in order to enter this plea?
8: Say
7: it one more time for me.
8: Yes, ma'am.
1: Earlier, Evans rejected a plea deal. He's been sentenced to 5 years in prison. Wall Street. Right now, the Dow is down 258 points. This is CBS News.
9: What is going on?
10: What's going on here?
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12: 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It's time for 60 Minutes.
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2: 800-343. But one of those they reported previously would allow increased beef imports into the U.S., and another would support the renewal of the U.S. cattle herd. So, Chip, obviously this was kind of dropped not too long ago. We talked with White House officials yesterday. Angie Ditton with Drovers did. They told them, they told her that they confirmed that the president was signing those executive orders yesterday. Obviously, that's been pushed back now with numerous reports that not happening, numerous reports saying that they're going to be delayed. Now, Chip, you have the latest report from the White House. What did they tell Angie recently?
3: Again, Angie Stump Denton, editorial director at Drovers, made contact and got this statement from the White House. The president is committed to lowering beef and other grocery costs for everyday Americans, and the administration is accordingly fine-tuning potential executive actions to alleviate temporary shortages in the domestic beef market. So, if you are on the side of, okay, he pulled them back, that's great, we're not going to do that, you better not settle in. Don't settle into that position.
2: Exactly.
3: Because when they use words like fine-tuning, and they're still working on them.
2: They are.
3: These executive orders are probably coming yet.
2: They are. And talk about a busy day. I mean, we're talking about executive orders from the president. The president is on his way to Beijing right now. I mean, it's not like he doesn't have his hands full with a number of things going on, which is just interesting to see how those dynamics play out as well. But Chip, they mentioned it there in that statement, lowering beef and other grocery costs. The consumer price index was out this morning and food was up 0.5% on the month, and it was up 3.2% year over year. Beef and veal were up 2.7 month over month. Ground beef up 2.7 month over month. And Chip, and if we zoom out to these year over year prices, beef and veal were up almost 15% and ground beef up over 14%. So, you know, that's where this is coming from, but it's just interesting to see the whiplash, as you mentioned earlier, that we're seeing on some of these policies and potential change on some of those imports.
3: Yeah. Well, it's the affordability issue. And we've talked about it for months, that leading up to the midterm elections this fall, affordability is going to be issue number one, and he's looking to address some of those right now. It's going to be, if he takes the kind of action that he might take, it could be a tough sled here for the for the cattle trade.
2: Exactly. Yeah. Well, moving from cattle into crops, Chip, we had some rapid planting nearly three quarters of the way done this week. That was from the latest crop progress report. We're going to take a look at those Monday numbers from USDA. Nationally, 57% of the corn crop is now on the ground, which is up 5% from the five-year average, which is 52%. Iowa is leading the way of some of our Midwestern states here. They're at 72% planted. Illinois at 54%. Indiana a little bit more behind at 51%. Meanwhile, 49% of the nation's soybeans are planted, which is up 13% from the five-year average. And Chip, we've been talking about winter wheat a lot. If we look at those wheat conditions, 28% is rated good to excellent, which, Chip, is 3% lower than last week. 32% is called fair. The crop continues to mature quickly with 61% now headed, which is 16 points ahead of the five-year average. We'll continue to get some reports from that Kansas wheat tour as well.
3: Yeah, excellent, excellent. Yeah, and the Kansas crop is terrible. 21% very poor, 30% poor. It's just 17% good to excellent, and 16 of that is in the good category. So really tough conditions out there. Haley, thank you. We'll talk to you later.
2: Thanks, Chip.
3: All right, let's bring in Karen Bonert, editor, Farm Journal's Milk. Good morning, Karen.
4: Hey, Chip.
3: All right, so now that the House has passed its version of the Farm Bill, it'd be nice to see lawmakers take up some labor issues, wouldn't it?
4: Absolutely, and as you talk about midterm elections approaching, this is a topic that needs to be talked about and it needs to be figured out. You know, as Chip, states like Idaho and Texas, you know, we've talked about these. They're states that are becoming powerhouses, a lot of growth in processing and growth on the farm front. But if you don't have the help and the labor to help drive these dairies, we're going to be hurting big time. I spoke

0: with Rick Narabouts with Idaho Dairymen's Association, and he pointed out, Chip, that 84 Idahoans for every 100 jobs out there. And so there's just not enough local people, if you will, to fill these jobs. And in fact, 7,500 H-2A ag jobs were advertised in Idaho, and only 5 were taken by residents. So obviously we need something with an expanded visa program. And local population, whether you're in Idaho, Texas, or anywhere else, is either unable or unwilling to fill these roles. And so there, and I know we talk about immigrant labor, that becomes a hot topic, but at the end of the day, we have to say, who's going to do this?
1: Yeah. Oh, you are absolutely right. I ask myself that question every day in Iowa now, because it's part of the campaign issues for one of the guys running in the primaries for governor. He just says he's going to make it, you know, make it illegal in the state. Well, it is illegal. But we've also got jobs that need to get done. So instead of just making it illegal, let's find a way to make it happen.
0: And seasonal help does not work for dairy. It's 365 days a year. As these dairies expand, they have to have reliable help, because if you fall behind on the morning shift, you never play catch up. So this is, we have a role of technology, but we need labor as well.
1: Get more on this story, www.dairyherd.com.
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1: Welcome back to AgriTalk. I'm Chip. Glad you're with us on this Tuesday morning. Joining us right now, Scott Davis, Bullpen Trading. Scotty, it's good to talk to you, buddy. How you doing?
11: I am doing well, Chip. Thanks for having me on.
1: You bet. I got a feeling, Scott, that when we

0: It's at the end of this year, and everybody's reflecting back. We're going to have to remember the week of May 11th because of so many things that are happening this week. It's going to be an important week in setting the tone for the entire market.
1: You know, yes, absolutely. And I hesitate to say that it will be the most important because I think we've had about 14 of those already this year, haven't we?
0: Yeah, we have. That's right.
1: 26 has been full of them so far, and I don't think it's changing anytime soon. We got, you know, so many things going on around the world, and you're touching on a few of the things here this week, and it's not changing. It's not slowing down. I would say, if anything, a lot of this may just be ramping up yet. So we're still going to have a lot of craziness no matter what happens in another, 41 minutes when USDA comes out with this report.
0: Yep. Now, big reason that it's so important is because it's USDA's first official look at the new crop marketing year. What are your expectations here? We're going to use the prospective planting's numbers on corn and soybean acres and probably the trend line yields that were revealed at the Ag Outlook Forum, huh?
1: I would almost guarantee that. I would be shocked if they didn't do either one of those. There's been nothing that would have moved the needle on either one of those options right now. I've heard a few people try to claim, well, with fertilizer use potentially down, they should back off the trend line. They're not about to do that at this point in time. I would be really surprised if USDA tries to make an adjustment here. Right now, if anything, you can say that, you know, plantings rolled along very quickly on corn and beans. There's certainly no question marks there. We can try to proclaim that there's, you know, emergence issues or slowness or planting in pockets, or it's a normal growing season so far. And in fact, if anything, locally for me, I mean, we've had a great planting season. We're ahead of normal and in great shape. We want to shower. As I talk with guys around the Corn Belt, that's the case for the most part, you know, other than some pockets out east that are really struggling. And I feel for those people, but they got to remember that it's not enough acres to probably move the needle at this point in time.
0: Right, right. Yeah, it's been an interesting planting season, though, because they got off to such a quick start in areas of Illinois, Indiana. Then they kind of hit a roadblock, and things have really slowed down. They're running at Illinois is running at the average pace on corn plantings now. And how about Iowa planting like 30% of the corn crop in 1 week?
1: Wow, the world has changed that way. You know, I remember four row planters, so that tells you everything you need to know about me. So
0: right.
1: Yeah, I did a couple hundred mile drive through from here down into Iowa and back last Thursday. And, you know, everybody was wrapping up at that point in time. And really the biggest question mark I have when I talk to guys right now is how much moisture we need. When you go, you know, the northwest third of the Corn Belt is certainly wanting a shower. And we were supposed to get a rain last night. And, you know, yesterday, the relative humidity in Rochester here last night was 19% at 6 o'clock. That's like Palm Springs, California weather, not here. So, you know, I said at that time to my wife, I said, yeah, pretty good chance that we're not going to get a rain tonight. We didn't, you know, so it just was just too dry to rain. But to pop back here, I know you don't have a lot of time today. So to go back to that report, you know, and what we expect.
0: Yeah.
1: USDA, again, they'll use the acreage, they'll use the yield. They're going to plug in probably fairly typical carry forward numbers on usage. You could argue that they have room to plug in a little bit more corn usage for 25-26, which could carry over to 26-27. There's just too many moving parts right now in the world when it comes to trade, shipping, fuel costs, you name it, to really step out on a limb. USDA doesn't like to go out on that limb in the first place, so I don't think you're going to see much that deviates too far from the trade guesses right now. And they're looking for 2.13 on corn for carryover for 25-26 and 1.933 for 26-27. That's an important trend change for the funds, just to note that we are looking at a 80-90 million bushel cut and carryover for next year with the baseline assumptions. And that's all this is so far, just that baseline. Bean carryover about right. steady, kind of a rounding error. You know, the global numbers are tight-ish, but not tight enough to be concerning. There isn't anything here that really gets to move the needle in

0: unless USDA does surprise me and go out on the limb. One exception could be wheat, and that's, you know, where we're going to talk about how much damage they catch in the plains, how much they put in with this wheat crop there. Have to remember that, you know, HRW has got a problem. SRW doesn't have a problem. And, you know, and the Chicago market's lagging. It's making it harder for Kansas City to keep going. And that is a real issue. I have some farmer clients in wheat country today, SRW, who are pushing some sales a little bit, because this is a level that I think you have to respect, that if your crop's looking good, we are getting out over our skis on the world market for being able to keep up with our export pace. We've gotten too far ahead right now. So I think this is a good price. Okay. It may not be the price you hope for, but it's the price you got to at least do something to protect a little bit here.
1: Okay. All right. Yeah. On the when you said, I just want to clarify something. When you said the trend line or the trend on soybean carryover is steady, it's basically steady for 2025-26 and into the 26-27. The trade expectations are all around 350 million bushels for those numbers. So dead red steady there. The total wheat production estimate off about 250 million bushels is what the trade is expecting from year ago. And as you said, most of that is expected to come out of hard red winter wheat. They're out there on the tour right now. I haven't, today's first day in the field.
0: I haven't seen anything so far.
1: Very little.
0: Yeah, I haven't seen anything
1: very
0: at all.
1: Little.
0: Their biggest challenge is going to be bad. It's going to be bad, but how much of it's going to be abandoned? You know, it's ahead of normal. It's dead in some cases. I think the acreage question is going to be really tough to peg anytime soon. And, you know, we're going to have everybody talking yield, and really you're probably going to have to talk acreage more than you are yield right now. I think this year's crop is going to be really challenging.
1: It's going to be another really challenging acreage number for NAS to get right. That is a tough situation trying to figure it out. I mean, they couldn't catch up to the corn harvested acres last year, and this year they might be trying to race actual hard red winter wheat harvested acres to the downside. So really Chip, tough deal.
0: Think about what that math does there when you start pulling off, you know, every acre you're losing is a lot of yield. So even if the yield may go up, but that acreage drops, the crop drops. So it's something that people have to remember. There's, you know, we can look at total production and that's what matters, but don't just look at yield, because that yield may move around in weird ways.
1: Yep. Do you expect much movement on the South American, Brazil and Argentine crop estimates?
0: No, not hardly at all. I think that we've got enough reports starting to throttle back a little bit of the Safrina crop. You could see that adjust a little bit. But I think the trade's done a pretty good job of being with that. I think the trade guesses are more than likely going to come in close. And this USDA has not indicated that it wants to shock the market. I really think they're pretty focused on doing things in a measured way. There's enough other things to trade right now and to shock. I think the key on this report, honestly, is to get it out of the way. And then we can go talk about the E15 vote, and we talk about the Xi meeting. You and I both know that President Trump has the ability through his next tweet or ex post or whatever you want to call it to probably move the market more in 3 or 4 seconds in this whole report can in the next 13 minutes.
1: Unfortunately, you are 100% correct on that. I mean, what a roller coaster in this cattle trade the last 24.
0: Oh, and probably the next 24, because I caught a little of your update there. I think there's more coming. My biggest question mark there, and I don't have this answer, and I'm going to throw it out to an old cattleman named Chip Flory, who knows probably more about this than I do, but what is available to import? You know, we didn't have a complete block. It just was a tariff. So, the world is not awash in beef.
1: That is exactly right. And the major exporting countries have already got commitments like crazy.
0: Yes.
1: to provide.

0: product around the world. They can lift the tariffs all they want. They can remove them. It doesn't mean we're going to get flooded with beef. People had better figure that out. So, all right, buddy. Well, I think the boxed beef market figured it out yesterday. That select market just exploded like $6. Need the trim. Yep. Need the trim. Scott,
1: I think they were counting on it.
0: Thank you, buddy.
1: It wasn't
0: appreciate
1: there.
0: It.
1: Perfect.
0: That's
1: Jeff.
0: Right. Scott Davis, Bullpen Trading.
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0: Joining us now, ProFarmer economist Lane Acree. Man, what a move in the wheat trade, Lane. What's going on?
9: Yeah, okay. We've seen an extension higher since this morning's open, even though we've kind of lagged in both corn and beans. Now we've got July SRW futures up about 20 cents at 654 and a quarter. HRW futures up 21 and a quarter at 707 and a half. Combination of things, the U.S. production number likely going to be coming in lower. We got the Kansas wheat tour just mentioning. We got the USDA reports today. So I think some positioning ahead of that and just maybe pricing in what is being found and also considering the implications of the war in Iran and the continued shutdown. And just looking forward to even later 2026, 2027 acreage decisions, planting decisions, and what that could mean for the wheat market. Right now, July corn's at 4 cents at 479 and a quarter, and July soybeans up about a dime at 1223. The product market's favoring the upside here today as well, with soil up 108 points at 74.82 cents.
0: All right, yeah, keeping a close eye on the Trump Xi developments, no question about that, and trying to keep up with what Trump is saying about cattle, huh?
9: Yeah, no kidding. Back and forth in that regard. I favored the upside a bit on the open, but since I've given a lot of that back, right now we're up 52.5 and June fats to about 250, but the deferred contracts favoring the downside. We've got feeders favoring the downside as well. Interesting about these potentially reduced tariffs. We haven't even met the tariff relief quotas for beef imports from a lot of different countries. So it's like we're reducing tariffs when really there's no tariffs in place on the product. So it wouldn't make much of a difference, but headline risk driving cattle. Hog futures favoring the downside here this morning as well.
0: Thank you, Lane. ProFarmer economist Lane Acree on.
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0: Welcome back to AgriTalk. She's complicated. All right, May is Mental Health Awareness Month, and It is something that at

0: Niagara talk we try not to shy away from and jump right in and tackle it and talk about it openly. And helping us do that right now is Tara Haskins. She is the director of the Total Farmer Health Model at the AgriSafe Network. Have I got that right, Tara?
1: You've got it right. Great job.
0: Excellent. Excellent. Thank you. Thank you. Okay. Tell us about AgriSafe.
1: Oh, yes. I'd love to. It's always interesting that some people don't even know we're around. AgriSafe, we're a 501c3 nonprofit, and we were formed about 25 years ago by rural nurses and public health professionals. And we were actually incorporated in Iowa because we saw that the needs of farmers and family members weren't being addressed by our healthcare system. And we thought that we could help change that. And so now we're a national organization. We do trainings for healthcare professionals as well as ag communities. We do it in person, virtual, on demand. And we have a ton of resources on our website.
0: Yeah, Tara, I couldn't believe it. I went and took a look at it yesterday, agrisafe.org, and the amount of information and resources available at agrisafe.org, pretty phenomenal. Where did it come from?
1: Oh, I mean, it's years. It's years of collaboration between experts across the nation and the people that work at AgriSafe. You know, sometimes I forget how much we have, and we really feel strongly that we apply a total farmer health model, which is sort of a well-rounded way to look at health and agriculture, because we realize that physical health is just a part of it, but the social, the occupational, the spiritual, all those aspects of health play a role in farmer and farm workers and ranchers' health.
0: Okay, so talk to us more about the Total Farmer Health Model that you are the director of.
1: Yes. So you can find the model on our website. And if you look at it, there is an actual visual representation. When you look at the model, you're going to notice that the family is in the center. And that's really intentional because, you know, over 95% of farms in the U.S. are family-owned farms, regardless of what size they are. And, you know, the family plays a very unique dynamic in agriculture. So we felt like that needed to be at the center. And then these sort of little circles that that orbit around the family are indicated, such as hazards, which are numerous in agriculture, spirituality, which we know has multiple applications for farm families. It could be sleep, which we know is a big topic. So all of those buckets circulate the health of the farm family. And all of our content, we try to put it in those buckets to kind of help help convey, you know, or communicate, you know, what information we have that relates to that model.
0: Okay. All right. Well, it is Mental Health Awareness Month, so let's talk about some of these issues. We're going to jump right into it. If someone is struggling with suicidal thoughts or dealing with depression, what resources are available there at AgriSafe?
1: Well, we certainly have a lot of resources at AgriSafe, but the community at large has numerous resources. I do want to emphasize that different types of resources serve different purposes. For example, 988 and AgriSafe has our AgriStress Helpline, which is a suicide crisis line for ag communities in 11 states. Those are really geared toward helping people in crisis in the moment and are available 24/7 by call and text. Those are critical resources because it helps people get emotional support when they need it. It helps keep them out of the hospital. It can help bridge them to resources. But another example of something that is similar, but not exactly like crisis support, American Farm Bureau Federation offers through their Farm State of Mind campaign, Together All. And this is a peer-to-peer support service that can be done through technology. Farmers can talk to farmers about their issues. Yeah. And it's amazing how important peer-to-peer support is. And then there, AgriSafe, we also have the

0: AgriStress Provider Directory, and it is a behavioral health, people that offer counseling and therapy that have taken a training from AgriSafe called Farm Response. Why is that important? This provider directory is public facing, and all of the individuals that have asked to join the directory, that's very important. They are dedicated to this community. They have been educated on the aspects of agriculture and how that can impact behavioral health and emotional well-being. So they're well positioned to really level up in a conversation with someone that's in agriculture.
1: Okay. Now, the training is so important because if somebody does reach out to another farmer or a friend and and says, hey, I'm struggling here, how do you respond? How does that person respond when a friend comes to them and says, man, I'm struggling?
0: Well, first and foremost, anytime someone discloses their troubles, their concerns, their worries, I think a good first step is always thank them for trusting you to have that conversation. I think that's huge.
1: Yeah.
0: And then follow up that with acknowledging those feelings. And the goal of the conversation is not to try to fix their problem. And I think that should take a load off the other individual that's going to enter into that conversation with them. So I have a few tips, if you don't mind, I can share with your audience. First thing is, of course, listening is one of the most important pieces, and we need to kind of focus our listening to understanding and not listening to respond. Sometimes our brain jumps ahead and we're thinking, oh, what am I going to say if they, and that really takes you out of an engaged, active listening. And that's really important both for the person that's sharing intimate details as well as for you to clearly understand what that situation is. And another aspect to consider is that honoring silence in a conversation is okay. And in fact, it may be necessary to give that person an opportunity to consider what they want to say or share next. That should also make us feel good for those of us that are willing to engage in that conversation, because you don't have to fill the space with words, you know, or stories. And then validating their feelings. Very, very key. Most individuals that are in crisis feel like that nobody understands them. So saying phrases like, it sounds like you're dealing with a lot right now at this moment. I'm glad you're sharing this with me. I can tell this is upsetting to you. It sounds painful. Or just something simple like, I hear you, can really communicate caring and empathy. And then if the conversation starts going into talking about suicide, your questions and conversation can shift to safety. And that makes the conversation sometimes a little easier to receive when we start talking about safety. And that's sort of that next step. You don't have to have perfect words. So I just give examples of ways you can enter the conversation, but make it feel genuine to you. And that's going to speak volumes.
1: Excellent. Excellent. Mm. Okay. Now, what if somebody isn't coming to you and you're concerned about that person, that they're showing signs that they're struggling? How do you approach them?
0: Sure. Well, I think it's important for our general public and our communities to know that if you're worried about that conversation, or you're worried about how do you reach them, first and foremost, 988 is not only there for people in crisis. It can also help you if you're worried about somebody. They can give you in the moment ideas or next steps. So a third of the calls that come to 988 are third party calls. That means people calling because I'm worried about somebody. So don't feel like that service isn't a valuable service to you. Next, you need a private setting, if at all possible. Sometimes that can be challenging. And it's important to lead that conversation with your observations rather than something like

0: an accusation. Something like, I've noticed you haven't seemed like yourself lately. I just want to check in. And that's a good, that kind of opens the window for them to maybe want to share a little bit more.
1: Yeah. Excellent.
0: And it's, the next part is usually what most individuals will say, well, what do I do if they're, you know, the conversation is they seem resistant. They don't want to reach out, or they feel like they don't need help. And this is, this one's a little trickier, but you can, if you yourself has had personal struggles, you can disclose that in a meaningful way and share with them how the resources you got helped you. So, gotcha. You know, I mean, not everybody in rural communities may be farmers. And so a statement like, I may not understand everything you're going through right now, but I know what it feels like to be overwhelmed with work. And these are the things that help my emotional well-being.
1: Gotcha. Tara, this has been fantastic. Great tips. AgraSafe.org. I said it early in the conversation. I was amazed at how much content and the resources available there. Tara, thank you so much for joining us.
0: Thank you for having us.
1: Tara Haskins, AgraSafe.
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2: 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Jason, another season is coming to an end. Growers are already thinking about the inputs for next year. What do you want them thinking about?
3: You know what? You're exactly right. We're coming off with yields and we're already thinking about next year and you're already thinking seed, right? Hey, what am I going to plant? Where am I going to plant it? But the one thing I want you thinking about while you're thinking about seed is, what are you putting in your hopper box? Are you putting your talc graphite ratio, 80-20 talc graphite ratio? Well, if you're doing that, you ought to be adding Quick Shot to it and get that little Quick Shot of nutrition, because what we have, Chip, is a new product for us. We're extremely excited about it. It's a dual purpose fluency agent that you put in your hopper box where you get that little Quick Shot of nutrition to go along with it.
2: Well, this is intriguing. Tell me more about Quick Shot.
3: Yes, sir. So again, it's that typical 80-20 talc graphite ratio, but you're also going to get some nitrogen, some phosphorus, which we also know is so important, right, for root development, root growth early on, and then a little bit of zinc, some potassium, some sulfur, a little manganese, and copper. But we know how important those two main ingredients, especially on corn, phosphorus and zinc early on, when it's not really available during those cold, you know, wet soils that we have early on in planting. So if you can get that right on the seed, what's a better way to get it than just do it right there when you're putting in your seed into your hopper box?
2: All right. Talk to me about the ROI. What kind of results have you seen with Quick Shot?
3: We're seeing

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5: One name says it all, AgriTalk. What more do you need to know?
1: Welcome back. It is report day. We talked about some of those expectations with Scott Davis at the start of the show. And, yeah, it's with everything that is happening, I think Scott is right on the thought that the market's attitude is, okay, let's just go ahead and get these numbers out. Let's get them in place, and then we can focus on things that are probably going to be a bigger influence on price direction coming up. But we can't forget that these are the groundwork for any of those changes and any changes that might be coming our way on the 2026-27 marketing year balance sheets. Okay, so let's go over them. Let's make sure that everybody knows what the expectations are for the old crop and the new crop on the supply and demand balance sheets. For corn, the average trade guess on 2025-26 carryover, 2.14 billion bushels. That is down from 2.127 billion bushels in April. Soybeans, 347 million bushels. In April, it was 350 million bushels. Wheat, 933 million bushels. April, 938 million bushels. So down just very slightly on soybeans and wheat. Okay. Corn, the guess range on the carryover, 2.077 to 2.267. It's 200 million bushels wide. That's got to be on the feed and residual. Those at the bottom end are probably holding at feed and residual at 6.2 billion bushels. And otherwise, if you're taking 200 million bushels off of that, then you end up at the top of that range at 2.267 billion. So then on the new crop, corn, 1.96 billion bushels. Soybeans, 353 million bushels. And wheat, down about 90 million bushels from what we are expected to see for the old crop at 841 million bushels. Now, the reason for that cut to the wheat carryover for 26-27 is the expectations of a reduced winter wheat crop. All wheat, the average trade estimate, and this includes spring wheat, but that's just a projection at this point. So the all wheat projection is at 1.731 billion bushels. A year ago, it was 1.985.

0: So down about 250 million bushels from where we were a year ago. Okay. Winter wheat, 1.201, down from 1.402. So down 200 million bushels from a year ago on the winter wheat. Most of that is in the HRW. 633 million bushels is the average pre-report trade guess. 804 is what we produced a year ago. Soft red winter wheat, things are looking pretty good. Reduced acres give us a crop average trade guess at 334 million bushels. A year ago, it was 353 million bushels. And on white winter, 234 million bushels. A year ago, it was 244 million bushels. So the tightening up of the supply situation on wheat. Now, yeah, let's go ahead and go over these. I mean, what they're going to be doing is using the prospective planting report for the planted acreage estimates and then putting on a historical normal for harvested acreage percentage on corn down around 92.5%. 95.3 million acres is the planted acreage estimate on corn from the prospective plantings report, 84.7 million for soybeans. And then they'll go to the annual ag outlook forum for the trendline yields, 183 on corn, down from 186.7 a year ago, and I believe it's 53 bushels per acre on soybeans. That would give us an average trade guess on corn production for the year ahead, 15.948 billion bushels. Soybean production, 4.45 billion bushels. Of course, a year ago, corn production was 17.021, so down more than a billion bushels from a year ago on corn production. And soybean production, 4.45, would be up from 4.262 billion bushels because of the increase in acres. Talked a little bit about the trade guesses and what USDA is going to show us on the on South American production. The average trade guess on corn in Brazil is 133.7 million metric tons. That would be up from April estimate of 132. Soybeans at 180.4. That would be up very slightly from April's 180 million metric tons. And believe it or not, this is where we might get some kind of a little bit of a negative surprise for the corn market in particular. The average trade guess on corn production in Argentina, 56.2 million metric ton. The range is 52 up to 60. Million metric tons. And some of the guys that are in that 58, 59, 60 million metric ton, I kind of respect their take on what's going on down there. So we might get a heavy Argentine corn crop estimate. We're going to have to watch out for that. Soybeans, the average trade guess, 48.5. Last month, 48. Was the USDA estimate. Oh, by the way, last month the corn estimate on Argentina was 52. The average trade guess is 56.2 for this month. Hey, thank you so much for listening to this morning. You got to come back this afternoon. Join Michelle Rook for a conversation with Brian Grady from Comstock and Kirk Hens. We'll have a weather update. We got the Farmer Forum tomorrow morning right here on AgriTalk.
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3: 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High of 81 today, under partly cloudy skies, southwest winds 10 to 20 miles an hour. Mainly clear tonight, lows around 51. High temperatures reach up to 77 tomorrow, bright sunshine. Dry with temps a bit above average Thursday and Friday, and highs from the upper 70s to the upper 80s. I'm staff meteorologist Derek Height. Currently, it's 71 degrees.
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6: 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I'm Chris Black, along with Adam Abdallah, hanging out with you until 3 Eastern right here on Westwood One Sports. 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You can join the show at any time throughout the show. It's Black and Abdallah here on Westwood One Sports. So last night, the Oklahoma City Thunder, they sweep out the Lakers. The Lakers are done. The Thunder win last night, 115-110. They advance to the Western Conference Finals, and they await the winner between the Spurs and the Timberwolves. Game 5 tonight. Wemby will play. But also, when we look at the game last night, the Lakers didn't have enough to compete in any of these games. And is this a situation now that we look for the future of the Lakers and how they're going to handle and shape their team? And what decisions will be made with the roster? And also, what will the decisions be made by LeBron James? He played really well in the playoffs this year, and he can still play. At 41, he's still a very good player. But he's not a player that's going to lead a team to a championship. And it feels as if there's a split that will take place here in this offseason between LeBron and the Lakers.
7: And there should be. Look, he averaged 24 points in the playoffs. He averaged 7 assists in the playoffs. He's 41, and he's still a very good player. He's a decent player. He's not a number one player. I mean, look. This is also the same night where Donovan Mitchell set a playoff record for most points scored in a half. And if he goes to Cleveland, if LeBron decides to go back to Cleveland and Donovan Mitchell's still there, he's not going to be the best player for Cleveland either.
6: No.
7: Like, it's going to be Donovan Mitchell's team. So he has to decide right now if LeBron James is going to go to a team, he's going to be not necessarily like a role player, but he's going to go back and pick his final chapter, right? Like, is he going to go and go to, like, the retirement home and go to the Golden State Warriors, where he's going to be a part of the old folks with Steph and Draymond and try to get on, like, with everybody in the wheelchairs and try to go through and try to win a championship with all the old folks that are there?
6: No, Steph and Draymond, they're not in wheelchairs.
7: They're old.
6: Oh, okay.
7: They're old.
6: But they're old. They can still play.
7: Or is he going to go home?
6: Wheelchairs.
7: And try to go back to Cleveland and try to, like, finish and win a title where he started back home in Cleveland? Or is he going to try to convince LA that he should end his career in LA and that they kind of need him? I don't think they need him. It'd be best for LA to move on and build this team around Luka and maybe not even Austin Reeves. Maybe trade Austin Reeves and bring in Giannis and do whatever they need to do. But the point is, build this team, this Lakers team, around Luka Doncic and make this new iteration of

0: the Lakers focused around him and not LeBron James.
1: Yeah, I mean, the last couple of years have felt a little stagnant as far as the direction for the Lakers. You know, the tray that falls in their lap to land Luka is obviously the path that you take, but it's not as if this roster is ready to compete at the highest level. Now, if we go back just a couple months ago, in the month of March, this Lakers squad, healthy, was probably the third best team in the NBA, only behind the Thunder and the Spurs. In the month of March, they were playing great basketball, but it was also a healthy squad, and you had all three of those best players, LeBron, Luka, and Austin Reeves, all being healthy for that time. Now, if you kind of project that out to the future, I know it was reported, I believe it was The Athletic that is reporting that Luka has been, he's made it known to the Lakers organization that he wants Austin Reeves back in the mix going forward. We'll see how that contract situation plays out. I'm guessing Austin Reeves won't pick up his player option and he'll become a free agent in the offseason. I think the player option's for like 15 mil. So he's a player that on the open market can get more than 15 mil per year. So I'm guessing that will take place. We'll see. And with LeBron James, we can roll through all the different options, right? So it's stay in LA. You mentioned going back home to Cleveland. That can make a lot of sense. You know, you have Donovan Mitchell already. Donovan Mitchell, for the most part, is like a diet version of Dwayne Wade. And I'm saying that to be complimentary. I'm not trying to throw shade at Spida Mitchell. I'm just saying, like, he's not quite Dwayne Wade. He's pretty close. He's pretty close to Dwayne Wade in his prime. So, like, I could see Cleveland making sense. We don't know the answer with the New York Knicks on this season yet. It is possible New York continues this unbelievable run that we've seen for the last 2.5 weeks, and they win a championship. I don't think that's completely

0: So if you look at Steph, Draymond, Jimmy Butler coming back from injury, Steve Kerr back for 2 years, LeBron James, personality-wise, would fit with that crew. He would. I think that that would make sense. Whether or not all four of those individuals can stay healthy for a full season and win games, I don't know. When Steph Curry has been healthy for full seasons, Golden State is one of the best teams in the league.
1: Mm-hmm.
0: He doesn't always stay healthy. They're a team that either is fighting for a championship or missing the playoffs. It's a wild thing to look at through the history of the league. A player as good as Steph Curry, the amount of times his team has missed the playoffs. And I'm the largest Curry supporter that you can find who's a basketball fan. But when you start to think about it, like, you kind of have to point out that if he's not perfectly healthy, the team misses the playoffs. That's crazy.
1: Well, maybe you add someone that can pick up some of the slack if and when he gets hurt in LeBron James.
0: Other interesting teams, you know, with the entire cloud around the Milwaukee Bucks and how it's going to handle moving away from Giannis Antetokounmpo, could there be fallout or changes based on teams that miss out on Giannis? You mentioned Giannis to the Lakers. Okay, that could be a thought. I don't disagree there. I think Miami will be in play for Giannis. If they can't land Giannis, maybe do you reunite with LeBron down in South Beach with Bam and Tyler Hero? Is that a decent enough team? We don't know what's going to happen with Philadelphia. That's another team. They just got bounced from the playoffs, swept out by the Knicks. I would imagine there's going to be changes to the Philadelphia 76ers.
1: Mm-hmm.
0: And then also there's a team that's already lost in the first round of the playoffs, who it's been kind of quiet on what's going on there. And I'm guessing there's going to be major changes, and that's the Denver Nuggets. Denver's out there too.
1: Yeah.
0: That's a team with a great player who needs help around him, where I'm guessing there will be changes in the offseason. All right, so to start the show, what did we do? We just rattled off like 12 teams that could be interested in LeBron James.
1: Yeah.
0: Right? Like, so I'm guessing LeBron's going to leave Los Angeles.
1: Yes.
0: Because I think the friction and what has been taking place over the last 2 years with Luka there and Luka being the like face of the franchise and everything being catered towards Luka, I don't think LeBron wants to deal with that anymore. He's no longer the guy. And with this squad, he was asked to be the third guy. And he did it for a period of time here at the second half of this season into the playoffs. But I think he can still do a little more. Like, at 41, LeBron James can still play at the highest level.
1: Mm-hmm.
0: It's pretty damn good.
1: I think that right now, if you look at where LeBron could go, some of the options you laid out make a lot of sense. Some of the options to me make sense basketball-wise, but when LeBron is sitting down with his family and talking about it, and you're going to hear this word a lot, and I hate the word when it comes to LeBron because it's going to come up, and it's his legacy, and it's his legacy, and what this final chapter of LeBron is going to be.
0: Sure.
1: And I think it does mean something to him. And I think that just going to Philly or going to Denver just to try to squeak out one more ring, I don't think that means as much as going back to Cleveland or maybe going to Golden State and trying there, or going to New York and playing in Madison Square Garden, or going maybe back to Miami where he's already played, or staying in LA where he has his family already there. Like, those are the options to me, because just saying, well, I'm just going to go to Philly or go to Denver just to ring chase. Yes, the other options are also ring chasing, because going out to Golden State and trying to do something with Steve Kerr and Steph Curry and Draymond. Yes, you are. But like,
0: what was the name of that movie where all the old guys linked up late
1: Expendables?
0: Wild Hogs. Wild Hogs. Like, I feel like Steph Curry and Draymond and Jimmy Butler. I feel like if LeBron went there, it would be a Wild Hog situation.
1: Get the Inside the NBA graphic going. of Wild Hogs, the movie poster of Wild Hogs.

0: with all of them on their motorcycles.
1: Let's see, Wild Hogs. Who are the guys in this?
0: John Travolta. Hold on, let me see if I can do this. It's Morgan Freeman.
1: Hold on.
0: Is it Morgan Freeman?
1: It's not Morgan Freeman? No, it's not.
0: Okay, then I have no idea.
1: All right, so it's Tim Allen.
0: Oh, Tim Allen. Yes.
1: John Travolta.
0: Yes.
1: Ray Liotta.
0: William
1: H. Macy.
0: Macy?
1: Yeah, and Martin Lawrence.
0: Oh, Lawrence. Okay.
1: Wild Hogs. Marissa Tomei is in it as well.
0: Oh, Marissa Tomei.
1: Yeah, she's in it. Wild Hogs. The description on IMDb for Wild Hogs. A group of suburban biker wannabes looking for an adventure hit the open road, and they get more than they bargained for when they encounter a New Mexico gang called the Del Fuegos.
0: Nobody's more of a suburban dad than Steph Curry, too.
1: Yeah, I mean, so there you go. Wild Hogs, the film. Let's see, when did this come out? What year did this come out?
0: Early 2000s.
1: Wild Hogs.
0: Early 2000s.
1: 2007.
0: Okay.
1: 2007.
0: I was close.
1: For Wild Hogs.
0: Okay.
1: I feel like that's your 2026, 2027 Golden State Warriors. If they land LeBron James.
0: There you go.
1: Wild Hogs.
0: That's perfect. That's perfect. But I think that him, I would rule out, I could be wrong, but I would rule out like Philly or Denver or one of those teams just because. Like just to say, oh, I'm going to team up with Jokic or I'm going to team up with.
1: I was just throwing those two teams out as teams that I'm expecting to make changes.
0: Yeah, I understand. But I think it's more about where he would want his like final chapter to be. Like, that to me makes more sense. Like, going back home to Cleveland makes sense. Staying with his family in L.A. makes sense. Playing where he's already played, where he's familiar with Pat Riley in Miami, makes sense. Playing with Steph and Draymond, where he's friends with those guys, and he likes Steve Kerr, that makes sense. Going and playing in Madison Square Garden, where it's like the mecca of basketball, that makes sense. Like, all that stuff, that makes sense to me. New York is like the least one, just because it's kind of like the last one that makes sense to me. I think Laker fans or New York fans would kill him if it didn't work out. So, but the other ones all kind of make more sense than the other ones that are just making changes to make changes.
1: So last night after the game, the Thunder beat the Lakers. They sweep the Lakers out of the playoffs. LeBron James, speaking to the media, talked about his future.
2: You guys asked me about it, and I've answered questions. Yeah, I don't think I've come out like, oh, retirement is coming. With my future, I don't know, obviously. I mean, it's obviously, we're still fresh from, obviously losing, I don't know. I mean, I don't know what the future holds for me, obviously, as it stands right now tonight. I got a lot of time. I'll sit back, like I think I said it last year after we lost, I think, to Minnesota there. Go back and recalibrate with my family and talk with them and spend some time with them. And then when the time comes, I obviously, you guys will know what I decide to do.
1: So that's LeBron James last night. It doesn't sound like to me that he's going to retire.
0: No.
1: I don't think at any point this season did I think he was going to retire. I would guess that we would all know heading into his final season. I'm guessing we will all know heading into his final All-Star game. I'm guessing we will all know. Yeah. There will be documentaries made. There will be showcase shows, specials. There will be things taking place where everyone is well aware that King James is retiring from the NBA. That's why I think this conversation more steers towards him leaving the Lakers and where he's going to play next, because it just doesn't really make a lot of sense for LA to bring him back on a short-time deal. Like, start to shape the team around Luka. Like, I don't just like waiting for LeBron to play out his final years.
0: No, you move
1: on. I just don't think it's the right move for Los Angeles.
0: To compare sports here, don't do what the Steelers did.
1: Ooh.
0: You move on. You announce now. When you start doing your exit interviews, LeBron's a free agent. You move on. When J.J. Redick is up at the podium and they're doing their end of the season press conferences coming up here in a few days, you say, LeBron James is a free agent. We're moving on. Say we're done. We're building this team around Luka. We're done.
1: Abdallah, as we continue.

0: Continue to talk about LeBron James here on Westwood One Sports. You can call or text the show at 310-840-4910. A team we did not mention. What about a team that has about $54 million in cap space this offseason? They're also picking fourth in the NBA draft. Could you sell a Bulls fan on perhaps bringing in LeBron James for the final few years of his career to be the leader of a young group of upstart players looking to win finally with the Chicago Bulls?
1: All right, now you and
0: can I interest you in a LeBron James?
1: You and I broadcast out of the great city of Chicago every single day.
0: It would complete the circle.
1: You and
0: right?
1: I.
0: Like, here we go. LeBron is finally back where Jordan is there, and then boom. He can go and try and win in Jordan's house to try and prove that he's better than Michael. Come on.
1: I don't think
0: it writes itself.
1: I don't think he would ever want to pull into the same parking lot and have to walk past that Jordan statue every day. I don't think he would do it. And having done shows in this city and hosted shows here, you and I, as long as we have, this every time he's a free agent.
0: Yeah, I'm good.
1: This topic has been broached and we've taken thousands of phone calls from people saying thanks but no thanks, even when he's been in his prime.
0: Well, okay. It's because
1: you know
0: of what happened in 2010.
1: Exactly.
0: In the summer of 2010,
1: hate him
0: when D-Wade, Bosh, and LeBron, they were close to signing in Chicago.
1: They played the Bulls, man.
0: They played the Bulls, but the Bulls also couldn't fit all three, and that was the issue onto the roster. And so it was out there, and Wade and LeBron were seriously considering teaming up in Chicago. Since that point, though, you're right. Like, as a Bulls fan, I don't need that. I don't need the retirement tour here. Like, no. I'm ready for a fresh start of young players who are trying to win.
1: Yes.
0: I want to be San Antonio. Yeah. I want to be Oklahoma City.
1: Yeah.
0: Hell, even this year, the Charlotte Hornets were fun.
1: Mm-hmm.
0: Young players trying to win. I'm cool with that. I don't need LeBron. I just wanted to point out that the Bulls have a lot of cap space, and now they have a new fortune in the luck that they got in the draft lottery with the fourth pick.
1: Don't bring that hate on me.
0: I just want to make sure that we're on the same page.
1: Don't do that. I don't want that.
0: Black and Abdallah here on Westwood One Sports and the Westwood One Sports app. Oh, yes. We have new announcements being made from the NFL. Which games have been announced today for the upcoming schedule? We'll tell you next.
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0: Abdallah on Westwood One Sports. Here's Chris Black and Adam Abdallah.
1: Hanging out with you until 3 Eastern. You can always watch our show on YouTube, Black and Abdallah Show. The live stream is up and running. And 5 minutes ago, we were joking about LeBron James. If he were to leave the Lakers this offseason and join the Golden State Warriors, it would remind us of the film Wild Hogs. The film starring Martin Lawrence and Tim Allen, John Travolta, William H. Macy. Raj has gone to our friend, the AI slop machine, and plugged in there LeBron, Steve Kerr, Draymond Green, and Steph Curry's faces on the cover of the album for the film, Wild Hogs. So there you can see it. If you're watching us on YouTube right now, Black and Abdallah Show, you can check it out. There you go. The Wild Hogs with LeBron James.
2: It's actually great. This is the best job the AI slop machine has done.
1: Steve Kerr looks old.
2: Well, Steve Kerr,
1: AI is not doing any favors to Steve Kerr in that picture.
2: Steve Kerr is old.
1: No, he's not that old. Look at all the wrinkles on his face.
2: Dude, Steve Kerr is old.
1: He is not. He doesn't look like that.
2: Yes, he does.
1: No, he doesn't.
2: Yes, he does.
1: He doesn't. And why is Draymond so angry in the picture?
2: Because Draymond's old.
1: No, he's not. I just saw him the other night.
2: How old do you think Steve Kerr is?
1: Steve Kerr, I'm guessing, is 60 plus.
2: He's 60.
1: Yeah, all right.
2: That's a 60-year-old man.
1: No, the picture that Raj, chime in here. The AI slop did Steve Kerr.

0: dirty.
1: So here's a fun little factoid on that. Steve Kerr initially did look a little younger than that. It initially made LeBron James look like 2003 LeBron James. And so I told the AI slop, can you make LeBron look older? It not only made LeBron look older, it also made Steve Kerr look older because that's the stuff AI does.
2: Okay. All right. I was going to say, I did Draymond always being angry. I just saw him on the Kevin Hart roast. He did a great job.
3: Yeah, his writers did a good job.
2: Whose writers did better, Draymond's or Tom Brady's? My God, Draymond, Tom Brady.
3: Draymond's.
2: If you could show, now listen, this is not a critique on Tom Brady's calling a football game. I think he's really improved the last couple of seasons. I enjoy listening to him on an NFL game.
3: Yeah.
2: But anytime Tom Brady is walking around a stage with a mic.
3: Stop.
2: Holy cow.
3: Stop.
2: The gulf in between how bad he is at that and how good of a quarterback he is could not be farther apart from each other.
3: Stay in your lane. Stay in your lane. That's all I would say is stay in your lane. Because everything else, you're right. He's very good at it. He's good in commercials.
2: Yeah.
3: I feel like
2: yes.
3: He's good in commercials.
2: And he's good on TV.
3: He's good on TV.
2: So I get it.
3: The roast... That his part of the roast, the roast was pretty funny.
2: Sure.
3: Parts of it were funny.
2: Sure.
3: Parts of it were funny. I thought that Draymond's writers were decent at times, but Tom Brady's part.
2: Thought Chelsea Handler was good.
3: Chelsea Handler was funny.
2: Pretty funny.
3: Yeah. Chelsea Handler
2: so
3: was funny.
2: So it was pretty good. But yes, Tom Brady. So there you go. There's the AI slop. You can see it on our YouTube channel, Black and Abdallah Show. Like and subscribe to us on YouTube. You can also text the show at 310-840-4910. Flowers in Virginia texts the show. He says, man, Abdallah has a point. Legacy for sure for LeBron. He has roots in Cali. Maybe the Clippers? Golden State for sure. Cleveland, Miami, I would believe. I was rooting for LeBron to beat OKC, but as a Bulls fan, that is not okay for him to join the Chicago Bulls.
3: He wouldn't. I don't think he would. That's because what is he? He's not winning anything in Chicago. That's not ring chasing. That's not legacy. That's not anything. That's just saying I want to pad my stats and do it in a Bulls uniform. Like, he's not doing anything in Chicago. Well, you're going to make the play-in tournament? Like, you're not doing anything in Chicago.
2: No, yeah, I agree with you. I only brought it up because it is under the radar. The Bulls have a lot of cap space this offseason.
3: Yeah.
2: They lucked into the fourth pick overall. Hopefully that's a franchise-changing player.
3: Yeah.
2: They have the new front office being shaped by Bryson Graham. So, like, it seems like things are starting to turn for our favorite team. Now we just got to get on par with the New York Knicks. That's all I care about. Like can we get back to Bulls-Knicks? Like, that's what the NBA is missing. It's Buck and Abdallah here on Westwood One Sports and the Westwood One Sports app. So all week long, the NFL, now we know that we have on Thursday the schedule release from the NFL, and we have a special on Thursday night right here on Westwood One Sports. 8 Eastern on Thursday night, Westwood One Sports has a special presentation, the NFL schedule release 26, hosted by Scott Graham and Mike Golic. We'll announce and break down the schedule, including primetime, international, and holiday games with guest appearances by players, coaches, and other Westwood One names you'll recognize. It's this Thursday, 8 Eastern, right here on Westwood One Sports. And also Mike North, the senior, the NFL VP of scheduling, will join the show to break down everything about the NFL schedule. So Thursday, we will get the full schedule. Finally, we will have our NFL schedule. Yes. Yes. Now, this week, I like to call it trickle week. It's slowly trickling out. These are not leaks. These are announcements that are being made by the TV providers, the streaming services, the broadcast partners of the NFL. So each day, we are getting more and more trickle. Just drip drop out.
3: If your trickle lasts past Thursday evening, please go see a doctor.
2: and it's each day we are getting more and more information. Yesterday, we got that it's the Giants hosting the Cowboys for the first Sunday night football game of the season. Yesterday afternoon, we found out that September 7th,

0: 17th. So this is week two. It will be the second Thursday night game of the season. It'll be on Prime Video. The Buffalo Bills will host the Detroit Lions. So the Bills will open up their new stadium on Thursday night football in week two, which really threw a lot of the guessers and the rumor folks out of whack, because everyone assumed that Buffalo would be opening the season at home in a national TV spot opening weekend.
1: Wrong.
0: So it's yes. So it's week two, Thursday night football, Lions Bills. That's gonna be a good game. That's a tasty morsel of football that we have to get you started for week two. Today we also had more information on what the first Monday night game will be. The first Monday night game will be Broncos and Chiefs, September 14th. The game will be on ESPN, ABC. And the thing to kind of point out here is that the announcement from ESPN and ABC does not say where the game is being played.
1: Interesting.
0: Denver Broncos, Kansas City Chiefs, Monday night, September 14th, opening weekend. It's the first Monday night football game of the season, and there's no location on this game.
1: Why would they do that? They know. The schedule comes out.
0: Interesting.
1: Like, are they debating having the first, like, the Broncos game at home, the first game, and then the second game? Like, are they debating and then flip-flopping it? Like, are they debating which game to have first?
0: I don't know.
1: Are they adding another? They can't add another overseas game. They would have announced it by now.
0: You would think.
1: What are we doing here?
0: Or is it just people trying to read too much into something that it's not? You know, like what if it's just not on the graphic and not said, but it's Kansas City's hosting the game? You know what I'm saying? Like, the graphic shows the Broncos as the first team, the second team, Kansas City. Usually the second team is the home team, right?
1: Maybe.
0: That's usually how it's done.
1: The difference is there's point spreads up for all these games except for that game. Because
0: they don't know where it's at.
1: Because they don't know where it's at. Exactly.
2: Adam Schefter's tweet says, in the tweet, the game site still has not been determined as the NFL still is finalizing its schedule for Thursday's release.
0: Okay, so Schefty is on it saying that there is no announcement.
1: Interesting.
0: On it.
1: Interesting.
0: Coming from ESPN.
1: Interesting.
0: Something or nothing. I think it's nothing. I just think that they haven't gotten to that. They haven't figured out if they want that second date between Denver and Kansas City to be at one location or the other.
1: I think it's nothing.
0: And the games are locked into the parts of the schedule.
1: Yeah.
0: And they just don't know, and for various reasoning, which one is going to host which date.
1: They haven't put an at or a versus yet.
0: Yeah.
1: I do think, and as we pointed out yesterday when we were talking about these games and the possibilities, because we know Wednesday night to open the season,
0: yep,
1: the Seahawks are going to host that opener,
0: yep,
1: as the winners of the Super Bowl do every single year. And the possibilities now are dwindling. The possibilities were the Chiefs, the Patriots, and the Bears. And so now, obviously, the Chiefs removed from that because they're playing on Monday Night Football. I said the Chiefs were a risky proposition just because reports are that Patrick Mahomes is going to be ready.
0: Yeah.
1: But I said it was a risky proposition to put them out there, to put that game on national TV.
0: So like 4 days later is okay with you?
1: No. I still think it's risky. I'm still saying it's risky.
0: Mahomes is going to be fine.
1: I agree with
0: He's
1: you. He should
0: play
1: be
0: week
1: fine.
0: One.
1: Of course he should be. He should be fine. I just think it's risky week one to put it on national TV in case there's a setback or something and we get Bo Nix. Or how about this? What if there's a setback? We don't. Right now, Bo Nix just had a clean out. What if we get Jared Stidham against Justin Fields week one Monday Night Football?
0: No, that's not
1: Stitty
0: the case.
1: City against Justin Fields week one.
0: No, I don't think so.
1: Hmm?
0: We'll flex that.
1: Already?
0: Yeah, I'll flex it.
1: Flex it?
0: I'm going to watch baseball that night.
1: Flex?
0: That's what I'm going to do. I'm going to go watch baseball.
1: Flex?
0: While everyone else is watching backup quarterbacks duel on Monday Night Football for the first one of the season,
1: no,
0: I'm going to go watch baseball.
1: No, you won't. It's still football.
2: I might go watch with you, Blake.

0: Abdallah knows me. I'll be watching football. Yeah, that's what no, I'll be won't. Doing.
1: I'm just saying, for two quarterbacks, one coming off of ACL surgery and one with bird ankles, like, it's kind of risky to put two quarterbacks that are coming off of inch of surgery on week one on national television. I'm just saying.
0: Yeah. All right.
1: It's a bit risky.
0: Okay.
1: That's all I'm saying.
0: I think he's going to play, so I don't think you need to worry.
1: I agree with you.
0: I don't think you need to worry.
1: Conversely, we now have two opponents remaining on the musical chairs of who could play the Seahawks on opening night of the regular season.
0: And local folks in both the Boston area and in Chicago both think that the Seahawks will host the Patriots and the Bears. So it will be all three teams are going to play on the opening night in Seattle.
1: Yeah.
0: It will be Chicago, New England, Seattle, death match.
1: Yeah.
0: Loser leaves town.
1: I think they should have to play each other to find out who plays Seattle.
0: Because people in Chicago are reporting that Chicago is playing against Seattle to open the season. And people in Boston are also reporting that New England is going to play Seattle the opening weekend. So guess what, folks? Somebody's wrong.
1: Someone's wrong.
0: Somebody out there is incorrect. Yes. And guess what? We will all find out on Thursday.
1: We'll find out.
0: It won't be a mystery on Thursday.
1: We'll find out when we find out.
0: Someone's wrong. And we will find out. Like, that's what I find is so funny about the, like, schedule release stuff. And that's why I say they trickle
1: sources.
0: Out. They trickle out the information because, you know, the announcements are taking place from the broadcast partners because the upfronts are taking place this week. So you get ABC announcing the Monday night matchup of Kansas City and Denver. It's during their announcement, the Disney announcement for the upfronts. Yesterday, we got the games that we did yesterday because they were announcing the upfronts of what they're doing. The one game that we have yet to mention that is locked in and announced by the NFL, the afternoon game on Thanksgiving, the Cowboys game, the Cowboys will be hosting the Eagles. So, you know, it's always Cowboys in that second game on Thanksgiving. Cowboys-Eagles, that's a great matchup.
1: It's a great game.
0: For your second game on Thanksgiving. And personally, the way I like it as a fan, I think I always like Green Bay in that spot against Detroit. I always like Detroit-Green Bay, and I like it when the Cowboys play a rival. I don't like the games when you get, like, Cowboys, and I know it goes way back, the Dolphins, or like Cowboys, and I think Raj would remember Denver played in that game against the Cowboys once, and I think Peyton Manning with a naked boot ran for a touchdown.
1: Yeah,
0: yeah, right. Like, didn't he pull off the naked boot where nobody thought he had the football?
2: He faked out his future teammate, DeMarcus Ware, on the play.
0: Yeah. See, I remember that's a classic football moment. So, Cowboys-Eagles, the second game on Thanksgiving. That's good.
1: A good one. That's a good one.
0: That's what you want to see. So, I believe as far as network announcements go, I don't know if we're going to get any more trickle or drip drops today. I think Disney was the only company that had
1: an upfront. Tying it off?
0: Well, no, tomorrow there's going to be a flow. Tomorrow there's going to be a bit of a flow tomorrow.
1: Just remember, if you trickle after Thursday, go see a doctor. All right?
0: Yes. So there you go. That's the latest information that we have from the National Football League, the announcements today. Yes. What's wrong, Adam? What are you thinking about there? Tying it off? What?
1: No, there's always those drug commercials that if you're allergic to the drug, go, don't take the drug.
0: Well, there's one thing is we are not allergic to the football.
1: No.
0: We are not.
1: Could you imagine?
0: We're not that. It's Black and Abdallah here on Westwood One Sports. 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Abdallah, I want to bring this to your attention. Did you see that the NFL is changing the playing surface in stadiums this summer? The NFL is doing this. They're changing the playing surface in stadiums this summer. The Players Association isn't necessarily thrilled with this. The decisions made by the NFL. We'll tell you about that coming up next.
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1: 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All right, Abdallah, we are under a month from the start of the World Cup. 2026 FIFA World Cup will kick off. I believe it's June 11th is when the first game takes place. Now, the World Cup will be hosted in North America. So the United States are co-hosting with Canada and Mexico for the different sites for the tournament. And many of the sites are NFL stadiums that are being used for the World Cup. And to get the bid to be selected to host the World Cup, there's a lot of rules that FIFA puts in place to the hosting nations for what they need to pull off these games. And one of those items is that they need all stadiums to have fresh grass surfaces. They need grass cut a specific way for soccer players, and also they need it to be real. And we know as football fans that many places around the country have gone to a mixture of like a field turf surface. Like I think Green Bay, doesn't Green Bay's surface mix in real grass with the field turf?
2: It's like sewn in, yeah.
1: So like many of these places, including the dome stadiums, like in Atlanta, Mercedes-Benz Stadium in Atlanta, they have to have real grass turf for the World Cup. Now, that whole thing, it makes sense, right? Like if you're someone that watches soccer, maybe if you're someone that's never watched soccer, you're like, oh, that's a thing. It's a thing. To people who are soccer fans around the world, it has to be a pristine pitch for the matches, right? So the NFL and the NFL stadiums are doing what FIFA needs to host this tournament. And the Players Association is not happy.
2: No.
1: Because the NFL stadiums will be featuring the grass turf, and the players want grass turf. They don't want this field turf stuff. And quite honestly, as a fan who's not playing on it, and I'm just watching on TV, it looks better when it's grass.
2: Absolutely.
1: It looks way better than than anything else.
2: Yeah, it does. And I completely get their point. Completely understand. In fact, I've already seen video of a couple of the stadiums. I know Philly has already started installing the grass. Like a lot of these stadiums have already started installing it so it can get...
1: MetLife.
2: So it can grow and already get set in time for these matches that take place in a month.
1: I know MetLife is hosting the championship game of the World Cup. And MetLife, they were showing photos over the weekend of installing the turf. SoFi will have real grass in it. All of the stadiums hosting the World Cup will have real grass, and many of them don't usually have real grass for the NFL. So that's where the Players Association, the head of the Players Association, J.C. Treader, was on a podcast. He was on the Cam Hayward Not Just Football podcast. Side story quickly, Cam Hayward, wasn't that the same podcast at the Super Bowl?
2: Yeah.
1: That when you and I and Raj were setting up our broadcast, there was a guy, a huge dude, over in the corner setting up his own booth by himself doing the work. And then he turns around and it's Cam Hayward.
2: He was helping.
1: It's like, what?
2: He was helping the audio engineers that they have.
1: Like install the stuff for their booth at
2: Install the background. And it's like he got there early. Like he was. He could have just been like regular talent and just showed up whenever.
1: Like Abdallah. You know, just show up when it's showtime.
2: Or like Chris and just go be MIA before the show starts and then just show up right and put on his headphones and go. But no, Walter Payton Football Man of the Year, Cam Hayward, is there setting up the set. Moving chairs, carrying stuff. It's great.
1: So J.C. Treader was on Not Just Football with Cam Hayward talking about how the players want grass fields.
3: What we want is good grass fields.

0: but we want good, solid fields. You don't just want like pull out the Muni golf course grass out on every field. You want high quality surfaces. I think one thing is understanding what our players care about. And there is something there that the data hasn't been able to spit back out of us, which if you ask every player, we polled 1,700 players, 92% say they want grass over turf. Yeah. There is something about the feeling of being on grass that your body feels different. I think if you ask the coaches, just standing on grass versus standing on turf for 3 hours feels different. There is something there that impacts the body.
1: So that's Treader. Treader also went on to talk about how the players don't make money from the non-games at venues that affect the condition of the field.
0: So I think it's important for us to have metrics to enforce them, making sure the stadiums are being used predominantly for football games, right? Especially when, you know, having concerts and monster truck rallies. Those are all things that the owners make money off. The players don't make money off. So the idea of, hey, you know, we're going to host these events, that means we have to put a worse surface on there for you, and you don't actually get any of that money for those events we're hosting, isn't a great thing for players either. And that's what we got to evaluate in the next deal.
1: So there you go. The head of the NFLPA saying that they would like the grass turfs to continue in the NFL stadiums. And I love it. They should. And it, for any non-professional athlete, if you've ever been on a turf field and then you compare that to being on real grass, there is no difference. The real grass is the best way to go.
2: He's not wrong. And the players aren't wrong. And the owners make millions and millions of dollars from the NFL at the beginning of every year. And every league year, the NFL cuts each owner a check from the TV money that they get, from the revenue that the league gets. They each get a lump sum of money. And then if you own your stadium, you get, like we just heard, revenue from every single concert, every single other event, monster truck route, everything that happens at your stadium, you get revenue from. So why not put that back into the stadium and have grass out there? So, okay, so if you need to resod your field before a game in between concerts, schedule better.
1: Well, I mean, aren't we also getting to the point where we realize that the injury impact of the turf fields
2: is
1: not helpful to the players?
2: Absolutely.
1: I mean,
2: not.
1: The non-contact knee injuries that take place on a field turf surface, where you don't have the natural give of grass.
2: Mm-hmm.
1: And I think that's the difference. When spikes meet grass, there is a natural ripping of the grass. The turf moves a little. Everything underneath, it's all pliable.
2: But they
1: it's a field turf, it stays. And that, I think that's what leads to the tearing of tendons and knee injuries and things that you see where a player is just making a cut and then he goes down like a sack of bricks.
2: But owners don't care about that. They care about how much it costs to resod the field.
1: I think some may care about it because it hurts your chances of being successful and making more money because your team's good. I mean, like, injury impact the bottom line in the NFL.
2: Depends.
1: Black and Abdallah here on Westwood One Sports. We have 10 lingering questions in the NFL offseason. We'll tell you about those coming up next.
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0: Here's a look at your weather forecast powered by weatherology.com. High of 81 today, under partly cloudy skies, southwest winds 10 to 20 miles an hour. Mainly clear tonight, lows around 51. High temperatures reach up to 77 tomorrow, bright sunshine. Dry with temps a bit above average Thursday and Friday, and highs from the upper 70s to the upper 80s. I'm staff meteorologist Derek Height. Currently, it's 73 degrees.
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3: That's right, Black and Abdallah here on Westwood One Sports, the Westwood One Sports app, Sirius XM, Channel 375, and all of our great radio affiliates around the country. I'm Chris Black, along with Adam Abdallah, broadcasting live from downtown Chicago until 3 Eastern, hanging out with you. You can call or text the show on our call or text line, 310-840-4910, as we're continuing to monitor the drip drop and the trickle down of the NFL schedule release as little games are announced throughout the entire week until we get to Thursday when the full schedule is announced and everyone can celebrate that we will know football will take place in the fall. Like, it is kind of ridiculous the amount of attention that we all pay attention to this day and this conversation. But, like, it's what we care about.
4: It's awesome.
3: Like it's what I want to know. I

0: to know
1: why you a
0: hater. My favorite team, how the first month shapes up. I want to know, can my favorite team get off to a 4-0 start? I want to know, is my favorite team playing on the holidays?
1: Yeah.
0: I want to know, how many Monday night games? How many Sunday night games? That's all stuff that I like knowing, and I like figuring this stuff out. So we will all get that information on Thursday. And little announcements are announced throughout the day. The new one today, Kansas City-Denver, will be the first Monday night game. Schefter is saying that they don't know the location yet.
1: Yes.
0: So it's mysterious. The location, Kansas City-Denver, has not been released, but it'll be the first Monday night game of the season.
1: Like, everyone's making plans around these games, too, because, like you said, you want to know if your team is playing around holidays. Yesterday, we got the announcement that one of the Thanksgiving games, the second Thanksgiving game that the Dallas Cowboys always host, is going to be Eagles at Cowboys. And immediately, I just go, ugh. Because I have a cousin. I have a cousin that's a diehard Cowboys fan that comes to Thanksgiving every year, and my stepfather is a diehard Eagles fan.
0: Oh, a little conflict at the dinner table.
1: And I just said,
0: oh, a little conflict.
1: Yes, a little conflict at the dinner table.
0: I like that.
1: And I'm just like, that's good. Yeah, it's good. Yeah, it's good for them. And I'm like, I'm not gonna sit in between you guys during this. Like, I gotta sit here and deal with this now between they're both supposed to be good too. It's different when one of them's bad. Yeah. It's different when one of them's gonna get manhandled.
0: I'm expecting. Let's mark it down right now. Mark it down right now. That game will go a long way to who wins the division.
1: Wow.
0: Cowboys Eagles on Thanksgiving.
1: For the division.
0: For the division.
1: Wow.
0: That will be a tilt.
1: For all the turkey.
0: It will be on the table.
1: For all the stuffing.
0: There'll be stuffing. There'll be the cranberry sauce will be there. The whole deal. The whole shebang. It will be there on Thanksgiving afternoon. Cowboys and Eagles. So we will continue to update the latest information put out by the NFL, and the schedule release will be on Thursday as well. We'll have a special on Thursday night, 8 Eastern, right here on Westwood One Sports. Scott Graham and Mike Golick will host that show. It'll be really good, and you can get all the information for the NFL schedule release on Thursday. Abdallah, I have a article here on ESPN.com from Dan Graziano. It's titled 2026 NFL Offseason, Making Sense of 10 Lingering Questions. So these are lingering questions from around the National Football League as we sit here after the draft, after free agency, and now we await the schedule to be released as teams have their OTAs later this month and the offseason program is in full swing. So let's start with this one. First lingering question that I want to get to. Why? And we were just talking about this team.
1: Mm-hmm.
0: Who's hosting the Eagles on Thanksgiving afternoon. Why didn't the Cowboys want to extend George Pickens? And that's one of the lingering questions to this offseason and a topic that we've talked about at length here on the show here in the offseason.
1: I would imagine just cost, right? Just cost, because if you look at what the CeeDee Lamb contract is right now, and if you look at what they're paying Dak right now, you know, CeeDee Lamb is on a 4-year, $136 million deal. He signed that extension in August of 2024. So that runs through 2029. They've already had to deal Micah Parsons away because they didn't want to pay him. So this is just, I think, a negotiating tactic. Maybe you see an extension before the season starts. Maybe you see a trade before the season starts. I don't know what their plan is with George Pickens, but I would imagine that it's just a negotiating tactic, or they're just in a money crunch right now.
0: Well, Graziano also points to on ESPN.com that perhaps one of the reasons, and Stephen Jones said a few weeks ago, is that Pickens is still new to Dallas, so they haven't had a lot of time with him,
1: mm-hmm.
0: and they haven't seen him produce in consecutive years before. They want to see that before giving him the contract, right? Like, last year, he had great numbers. CeeDee Lamb missed a lot of games.
1: Mm-hmm.
0: So in many of those situations, he was the number one guy. So is that going to fly when CeeDee Lamb is always healthy and maybe not the touchdown numbers are the same? What, Pickens had 8 touchdowns last year, I think is the mm-hmm. number. So so we'll see on that. But that was the first lingering question that caught my eye from this column on ESPN.com. The next one. Why didn't the Giants draft Caleb Downs with the 10th pick? They took Francis Maui Noah, which adds to their

0: believe you're not going to be drafting that high for a while. And the Giants think that they can go and win a few more games this year and maybe be one of these teams that go from worst to first or make a wild card, berth this year. So I would say that if you think that you've identified the best player at that position and it happens to be an offensive lineman, which is a premium position, I would absolutely take that player, which is what they did. And we know the history of Jackson Dart and his concussion problems. So why wouldn't you take a player that is going to protect your most valuable asset at quarterback? That's what I would have done.
1: Yeah, I mean, it certainly is a question based on Caleb Downs as a talent. It is certainly someone that falling to 11 was surprising on draft night. But walking away from the draft with Arvell Reese and Francis Maunoa,
0: yeah,
1: I loved what the Giants did. So I don't necessarily have a problem with it, but it is a question that Graziano wrote about on ESPN.com. Next question. Why didn't the Vikings trade J.J. McCarthy?
0: So I think there's a couple reasons here. And I know that what Graziano says is they already paid about 70% of his contract. You're not going to get that much back for him because the belief is that Kyler Murray is going to start. So you're essentially trading for a backup. Everybody's starting quarterback is essentially set at this point. You're not paying a lot for Kyler Murray because the Cardinals are paying for all of his salary. You're essentially just paying the veteran minimum for him. So they're going to get an equal opportunity to start. It's going to be believed as a true quarterback battle. There's one point here. What if J.J. McCarthy beats him out? What if Kyler Murray coming back from injury isn't the same? We've seen it before. Deshaun Watson coming back from a year off, albeit not from injury, because he's not a great person and was suspended, wasn't the same. And then when he did come back from injury, also wasn't the same. So if Kyler Murray coming back from injury isn't the same Kyler Murray that we've seen in the past, what if J.J. McCarthy does beat him and is a better quarterback? The second option is, this is just a year-long deal for Kyler Murray. What if he is great and does want to sign with another team and doesn't want to stay in Minnesota and decides to leave and go to another team? Then you're in another quarterback conundrum. If you're the Vikings, then you do have to have another quarterback, and J.J. McCarthy's still sitting there. So there's two reasons why they could not have traded him.
1: Yeah, and I do think it's fair. If you're Minnesota, you want to try and get the most out of J.J. McCarthy, no doubt. And the fact that you drafted him, you still give him a chance. And what Graziano is pointing to is that he writes that people he's talked to who are close to the situation say that the Vikings have not given up on McCarthy. That's fair. Like, what? Like, why would you? Like, he wasn't so bad. This wasn't like Josh Rosen. You know, Josh Rosen, when he was selected by the Cardinals, he immediately could not play. And it was very obvious he could not play. You know, so like Zach Wilson is another name that comes to mind as a player that from the moment he was in a Jets helmet, you knew he wasn't going to be good. You knew it wasn't going to be the case.
0: Yeah.
1: Like, I do think some seasoning on J.J. McCarthy might get you to what you need at some point. I just don't know if it's going to happen in the next two seasons. It may take more time than that. And I think that's why it's an interesting piece of conversation. And it's going to be one of the biggest storylines that we follow when we head to training camp. It is the battle at quarterback in Minnesota. That's going to be one of the top stories. Questions, 10 questions in the NFL offseason that are still lingering. This is from Dan Graziano on ESPN.com. Next question. Why didn't the Steelers try harder to upgrade at quarterback?
0: Bro, I don't know. Like, this is something we've debated for the last...
1: Next question.
0: We've debated this for a month now. as they sit and wait for Aaron Rodgers and try to get the most out of now Drew Aller that they drafted a few weeks ago and Will Howard and Mason Rudolph. Like, you're sitting here waiting for this guy that is maybe in Pittsburgh and has yet to sign. And what, like, he's just hanging out in Pittsburgh now and hasn't signed yet? You should have done something months ago when free agency started. You should have signed either Malik Willis or traded for Geno Smith or done something and have that as the backup option to Aaron Rodgers. You should have done something. Because at least if that doesn't work out, then you can say, hey, we tried, and at least now we're in an opportunity to draft one of the high-end quarterbacks in this year's upcoming draft. Now you're just sitting here on your hands waiting for

0: And McCarthy's running his quarterback school for Drew Aller and Will Howard. Yes. And look, if Aaron Rodgers decides to retire or doesn't like what he hears from the Steelers as part of an offer, then you go with Drew Aller as a third-round draft pick. And if it doesn't work, then you get a first-round draft pick and you can draft your quarterback of the future. That's fine, too, I think. And what he says is what irks Steelers fans is the recent inability to rise above the status quo. All right, so tank for a year. Like, just go with Malik Willis and see if that gets you something somewhere. Either it gets you a playoff spot with Malik Willis and you're like, okay, maybe he can be something. Or it gets you a top five quarterback in this year's draft.
1: Yeah.
0: At least it's a direction.
1: Bro, I don't know. I agree with you.
0: Like,
1: I feel like we all see it. I'm sure Steeler fans see it as well. Okay, next question. Why didn't the Browns cut Deshaun Watson?
0: Cash money.
1: Yeah, but Graziano points out that the fully guaranteed 46 mil, he's going to get if he's with the Browns or not. So if you thought that you had Shedeur Sanders or Dylan Gabriel to step in and to be the starter long term, then you just could have cut Deshaun Watson and just ate the money and just been done with it.
0: Because
1: but there's a chance he beats out Shedeur Sanders. Yeah. For the starting gig and is actually the best quarterback on the roster.
0: That's what it is if you're paying him anyway, you might as well pay to see if he's got anything left. You have a championship caliber defense. You have a great defense. You might as well, you drafted offensive line, you drafted weapons, like you might as well see if you're going to pay the guy, you might as well pay him to be on the team and work and say, hey, if you win the job, go out there and try for a little bit. If it doesn't work out, we've got Shedeur Sanders. We've got Dylan Gabriel. If it doesn't work for a few weeks, we put in Shedeur. If Shedeur doesn't work for a couple weeks, we put in Dylan Gabriel. Worst case scenario, the Browns are picking second or third, and then they get their quarterback of the future, and they get to do this all again next year.
1: And you know that Cleveland has their new head coach, Todd Monken.
2: So I was just trying to get a sweet haircut.
1: Yeah, cool. He missed the photo with all the other head coaches because he was...
2: So I was just trying to get a sweet haircut.
1: He was just trying to get a sweet haircut. So you got Monken, you got Deshaun Watson... You've got Shedeur Sanders, Dylan Gabriel, and they also they took the quarterback. Didn't they select a quarterback in the fourth or fifth round as well?
2: So I was just trying to get a sweet haircut.
1: So they've got a lot of quarterbacks. And so the question of why didn't they cut Deshaun Watson is out there from Graziano. This piece is on ESPN.com. 10 lingering questions for the NFL offseason. Next up, why didn't the Texans extend C.J. Stroud?
0: Because of the unknown. The super unknown is the shirt he was wearing, the Soundgarden album.
1: The Texans picked up the fifth-year option for 2027, but they have yet to give him a new contract. Now, it is possible that they could go the route of franchise tagging C.J. Stroud if they don't have an answer on him being the quarterback for the future for the team.
0: They're in a much better situation, obviously, than the Browns are. They have a championship-level defense. They've got the best defensive line in the NFL. They've got... two of the top 10 defensive players in the NFL, two of the top three defensive players in the NFL, probably. And Will Anderson's probably one of the top three. So I would say that right now, everything relies on C.J. Stroud. If C.J. Stroud plays better this year and can get you to an AFC championship game, then you have a very good problem on your hands and you have to figure out what you're going to pay him. If he regresses... and you miss the playoffs because of him, then you have a bad problem on your hands and you got to figure out, are you going to draft a quarterback in this year's draft in one of these good quarterbacks out there?
1: They're not going to be that bad though. That defense is way too good.
0: But if he is that bad,
1: yeah.
0: If he is turning the ball over, if he is costing you games.
1: Man, that would be wild.
0: We saw it with the Browns, man. We saw it with bad quarterback play. And a championship-level defense.
1: No, I'm saying, like, as far as a single player, to have the season he had as a rookie, to take a backslide like that?
0: You have to make a decision. You can't just be in the middle.
1: That'd be crazy.
0: You can't just be in the middle. You have to look at where you are in the conference. The conference is better. You're not in the NFC, where it's just a bunch of okay teams. The AFC is so much better. And in the cluster of AFC quarterbacks, C.J. Stroud is nowhere near that top five, top six, top seven guys, And if you got to upgrade, like, look at that defense.

0: You can't let that defense go to waste if C.J. Stroud continues to struggle and continues to slide.
1: All right, the final four questions. We'll roll through these quickly. Here you go. Why didn't the Seahawks reward Sam Darnold with a new deal after winning the Super Bowl? That's a question that's in the column.
0: Because signed a contract, man.
1: Why didn't the Rams do more in the draft to help their 2026 team? I feel like that's a topic that we've discussed at length here on the show.
0: Because,
1: Ty Simpson, same size as Blekin Abdallah, sitting there on draft night.
0: He's not the same size as Blekin Abdallah.
1: He's almost the same size as that. Look at the photo.
0: He's not the same size as Blekin Abdallah.
1: Go watch the video on our YouTube channel, Blekin Abdallah's show. He is the same size as us sitting there.
0: You got a plan for the future. I wouldn't have done it there, but you got a plan for the future somehow.
1: Why didn't the 49ers trade Brandon Ayuk?
0: I almost said something that would have gotten dumped and gotten us kicked off the air because they're not nice.
1: And finally, why didn't the Dolphins trade Devon Achane?
0: Because they did not get the offer. They're not getting the return that they like.
1: So there you go. There are the 10 lingering questions in the NFL offseason from Dan Graziano on ESPN.com. It's a good column. It goes through a lot of the information, a lot of the conversations we've had here on the show over the course of the last 2 months. Those are all things that we've talked about.
0: I think the interesting conversation is about Sam Darnold and his extension. He just signed an extension. Like, he just got a contract. He just got to the Seahawks.
1: Yeah, but he played better.
0: Okay.
1: You play better, you get more money, paper.
0: Did he play better in the Super Bowl?
1: Yeah, it was, yeah.
0: And he led the league in turnovers.
1: Yeah, but in the NFC Championship game, he was awesome.
0: In one game.
1: Yeah, it was the previous week where
0: he led the league in turnovers.
1: It wasn't great.
0: He led the league in turnovers.
1: Yeah, sure. I'm not disagreeing with you.
0: Do you want the team to continue winning, or do you want to overpay your quarterback and be hamstrung for the rest of the time and have the not be able to have a dynasty? Like, what do you want to do?
1: No, I mean, you pay the best wide receiver in football, and they're doing that.
0: Okay.
1: And then, you know, Sam Darnold, you just figure it out as you go.
0: Okay.
1: Yeah.
0: I'm glad we're on the same page.
1: Sam Darnold, to me, is like you're going on a road trip, right? This is where my brain has gone with this.
0: The road trips, man. Wild hogs and trips. Yeah.
1: You and I are going on a road trip, but we have yet to plan where we're going to eat along the way. We'll just figure it out. That's Sam Darnold.
0: Okay.
1: The Seahawks just figure it out, man. Like, you don't have to say, hey, 100 miles into this road trip, we're going to stop at this restaurant at this time. Yeah, we'll just figure it out.
0: Yeah, but we just ate before we left.
1: It's fine. We'll figure it out.
0: We just ate.
1: You'll be hungry again. And Sam Darnold will need new paper at some point. It's Blekin Abdallah here on Westwood One Sports and the Westwood One Sports app. Thursday night, 8 p.m. Eastern. Check it out. 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We'll do that next.
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1: Broadcasting each and every day live from the city of Chicago. Hanging out with you until 3 Eastern, Black and Abdallah. At this time every day, we go on out to parts unknown in Colorado. And that's where we find Raj Sharon. And today, it's Power Rankings with Raj. Hello, Raj.
2: Hello, Black. Hello, Abdallah. And today for Power Rankings, we're going to go even further west to Laura's neck of the woods. We're going to Hollywood, okay? Because the Hollywood bigwigs, they got to get together when they greenlight projects and they got to figure out, look, is this thing going to put butts in seats? Is this thing going to sell tickets? So today for Power Rankings, we're going to do the NFL schedule edition of it with the schedule.

0: release coming out on Thursday. So we're going to sit there like they do in the league office and decide, okay, as we're making schedules, where are we going to put this team? Where are we going to put that team? We are going to start off, Abdallah, with the Daniel Day-Lewis division. Yes, Daniel Day-Lewis, the greatest living actor not named Keanu Reeves. Essentially, you know, you're an amazing actor, but you don't necessarily put the butts in seats. What teams are we putting in the Daniel Day-Lewis division? Good team, but I don't know if we're going to draw America's eyeballs, Abdallah.
1: Okay, so you want just teams? You don't want whole divisions. You want just teams in these divisions.
0: Teams in the divisions.
2: Box office draw. Okay. We're looking at it.
1: Chargers.
2: Huh.
1: Definitely go in there.
2: Okay.
1: Chargers go in there. They're a good team, but I don't know if like people are lining up to see Herbert and Harbaugh. You know, they're not box office material. I don't know about that. I'm also going to put... I don't know if people... I mean, I know that Baker Mayfield is a name. But I don't know if the Bucks are draw... Like, if people are like, Monday Night Football, the Bucks. I don't know if people are lining up for that. So I'm going to throw the Bucks in there. Those are going to be my two teams of the good teams, of the quality teams. I'm going to throw those two teams in there.
2: That's right, interesting.
0: So we've got the Baker Mayfield, Daniel Day-Lewis. Only on Black and Abdallah could we compare these two.
2: I would say, based on the way that we're laying this out there, Daniel Day-Lewis, accomplished in the world of acting, a winner, right? Like, he's won Best Actor multiple times.
1: Harbaugh's won.
2: Yeah. To me, this feels very Seattle Seahawks.
1: Ooh.
2: You win the Super Bowl, you are likely to be a very good team this upcoming season. But when you look at the sizzle compared to some of the other quarterbacks around the NFL, some of the other teams, some of the other cities, usually box office draw, Seattle isn't at the top of the board. Now think back to heading into the Super Bowl. We had the options of the four teams in the conference championship games from each conference. In every combination of the Super Bowl we wanted to see last year had Seattle in the one that was least likely that we would want to see.
1: Yeah.
2: It was Los Angeles and then Denver.
1: Yeah.
2: Or it was any combination, New England and the Rams, right? Mm-hmm. Like, that was the box office draw. So to me, if you say who's the Daniel Day-Lewis of the schedule release and the team that's going to get, you know, they're going to be placed, you know, around on the schedule in big spots, but maybe they don't draw like others. It's Seattle.
1: Okay.
2: Seattle Seahawks. That's Daniel Day-Lewis.
1: Okay.
0: Like where your head's at, Black. All right. Next up, the Michael Bay division. Probably not going to win any big awards. Probably not going to be too high on Rotten Tomatoes, but what can I say? People like going and watching some Transformer slop. So who is in your Michael Bay division, Black?
2: Okay, here we go. Let's get into it. I think there are two teams that jump out in my mind very quickly.
3: About to lose it.
2: Yeah, there are two teams that I think this is... it's the Dallas Cowboys.
1: Yep.
2: The Dallas Cowboys are that team. And I don't want to offend people locally, but this could be this upcoming season a bit of the Chicago Bears.
1: It's always been the Chicago Bears.
2: It could be the Chicago Bears and the Dallas Cowboys.
1: The Chicago Bears could win three games a year. They get the maximum amount of primetime games.
2: Bears-Cowboys. This is very Michael Bay-esque, is Bears-Cowboys, Raj. That's where I'm going with this.
1: Okay, so to go the opposite direction and to give you two other teams that I can think of, the Pittsburgh Steelers are always on national TV.
2: Yeah.
1: Always on national TV.
2: Yeah, you're right.
1: And they're always 500.
0: They're 500. They may not be award-winning, but, you know, they're not Transformers 4 either.
1: Yeah, but they're slop, dude. They're literally slop. Pittsburgh Steelers. And then the other one is, I feel like they haven't been good in a while. It's the Giants. They haven't been good, but they're always on national TV. They haven't been good.
2: Okay.
1: They haven't won anything in a while.
2: All right, yeah. Yeah, big TV market. Okay. I got you.
0: All right, Abdallah, we're continuing our Power Rankings Schedule Edition as if we are Hollywood producers. Next up, the man who single-handedly may have saved Hollywood. You weren't putting Top Gun Maverick on a streaming service under his watch. 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Abdallah.
1: Oh, man. Listen, you want high quality? You want, let's go with the New England Patriots?

0: Let's go with the Buffalo Bills.
1: Wow, you're off. You're way off.
0: How am I way off?
1: Finish up.
0: Josh Allen?
1: Go ahead.
0: Josh Allen is in box office. Drake May in the New England Patriots is in box office. Joe Burrow and the Cincinnati Bengals are in box office. Let's see who else. I'm going to go with also and Patrick Mahomes and the Kansas City Chiefs.
1: That's it. That's the answer.
0: Those are my four.
1: Kansas City.
0: Those are my four.
1: That's my one for you, Raj. It's Kansas City. It's quality product, box office results every single time. Patrick Mahomes, Travis Kelce, Andy Reid. It's Tom Cruise, because the way I look at it and how the categories are kind of laid out, you get the quality product, box office results. Tom Cruise has never won a statue, right? So, like, if you wanted to say Kansas City will not win going forward, but they're the box office draw, the team that will be featured a lot heavily with Patrick Mahomes, I could get that.
0: Then
1: as
0: the
1: well.
0: Bills are perfect.
1: Sure.
0: Josh Allen's the perfect answer for that.
1: Okay.
0: Box office, never won. Fireworks, high scoring.
1: So there you go.
2: All right, next up, guys, the Jared Leto division. It doesn't matter if it's DC, Marvel, Tron. This guy is box office poison. You put him in your movie, nobody's coming out to see it. Who's in your Jared Leto division black?
1: See, okay, this is what's tough, because you would have to give a different sport for the answer, right? Like, because everyone watches all football at all times.
0: Yeah.
1: So you can't even dip into college, because people are watching college football like never before. So you to truly say that people are not watching something, you would have to pull, you know, the NBA regular season ratings and say that, like, it's Adam Silver. To give you an answer in the NFL, it's the Jets, right? Like, it's the New York Jets. The Jets are, you know, like, the classic example is they get Aaron Rodgers to be their quarterback, and he hurts himself running out onto the field. It's the first, like, he's in the game for no time at all. He's injured. So it's the Jets. It's always the Jets.
2: It's a Thursday night. We're at work. We don't remember the schedule. Hey, you know who's playing tonight? And somebody goes, yeah, it's the Jets.
1: Yeah, I don't want to watch the Jets.
2: Maybe I won't
1: tonight.
0: It's the Arizona Cardinals.
2: Ah, good one.
0: It's the Arizona Cardinals.
2: They're like, oh, Kyler Murray-less
0: Arizona Cardinals. Who wants to watch the Cardinals tonight? Nobody wants to watch the Cardinals. No one's even a Cardinals fan. Who's a Cardinals fan?
1: That's not right. There's good people out there in Phoenix who enjoy the Cardinals.
0: Good for them. I'm proud of them.
1: Send your angry comments at Adam A. Abdallah.
0: Adam A. Abdallah.
1: And also text the show, 310-840-4910.
0: Cross-platform.
2: All right, guys, next division, whether it's Fast and the Furious or, you know, whatever other, you know, Jumanji, Skyscraper, whatever he's got going on, The Rock, Dwayne The Rock Johnson division, just good old dumb fun. Abdallah?
0: This one's tough.
1: Oh, I've got my team.
0: Go ahead.
1: All right, Jacksonville. Okay. Trevor Lawrence.
0: Yeah.
1: Good, dumb fun.
0: That's a good one.
1: Yeah, playoff team. They lost at home in the playoffs, but last year, like in the final 2 months of the season, we were questioning, like, is Jacksonville really that good? Could they make a run to the Super Bowl? Nah, they can't.
0: No.
1: But they're good fun, and I'll watch the Jags play.
0: I'll put Baker in this one, too.
1: Baker makes sense.
0: Baker's good for this one. I'll put Baker in this one.
1: He makes sense for that.
0: And, right. And I love watching I guess they haven't won anything, so the 49ers. I'll throw the 49ers in this one, too, because it's fun watching that offense when they're healthy and not near a substation because their ACLs are dust.
2: It's good when they score points. They're fun to watch.
0: Yeah.
2: You don't win a whole lot. I like it. It's like a popcorn flick. That's the Rock division. All right, and finally, guys, arguably the greatest director of all time. But when was his last hit? We respect our history, but E.T. wasn't yesterday. The Steven Spielberg division. Who are we putting in the Steven Spielberg division, Abdallah?
0: Now, this one might be the Bears. This one might be the Bears.
1: They don't have enough hits.
0: They don't have any. Well, if they got one hit, and
1: it would
0: that's
1: be
0: it.
1: Like if Spielberg released Jaws and then never released anything else
2: there
1: that was good.
0: This might be the Bears. This might be the Pitt. This might be the. This might be the Pittsburgh Steelers. You could throw them in there. They haven't won since Roethlisberger
2: left. That's a good
0: one.
1: Steelers. So it's two teams, right? It's if you want to look at the history of the NFL, there are two. I could make a case for

0: 3. It's Pittsburgh. It's now Las Vegas, so the Raiders franchise.
1: Okay.
0: And it's Washington.
1: Ooh, okay.
0: Right? Like Washington, Pittsburgh, and the Las Vegas Raiders, throughout the history of the league, you know, dating back to the 70s and the 80s, and even into the early 90s, especially with Washington, and we know that Pittsburgh has won since then as well. They've all collectively won. Two of those teams were lukewarm on their outlook for this season. I think the Commanders are going to be pretty good this year. But I think that's a good collection of teams.
1: Mm-hmm.
0: Right? Like, the Cowboys don't really fit this.
1: No.
0: Although, you could, you know, because I guess to Raj's point, and he asks us, you know, when was his last hit? I mean, if you look at Spielberg, when was his last hit?
2: The Fablemans?
0: No. It wasn't West Side Story. 2018, Ready Player One, no.
2: Good book.
1: The West Side Story won awards, though.
0: I'm not talking about awards. I'm talking about movies that we would say are great movies.
2: Division of Dala.
0: Yeah, yeah. We're talking about the movies. When you say Spielberg, you think great movies like Jaws, like Jurassic Park, like, let's see, Indiana Jones.
2: Probably Saving
0: the trilogy
2: Private
0: there.
2: Ryan. I think Saving Private Ryan would be the last
0: Saving
2: movie
0: Private
2: that
0: Ryan
2: fits the criteria, and that was 98.
0: Munich was pretty good, and that was 2005.
2: Yeah, Munich was good, Lincoln was good, but I don't know if they were necessarily smash hits. We're looking for smash hits.
0: No, not like the ones before. Catch Me If You Can. I mean, that we're going back to the early 2000s. Minority Report, totally underrated movie. Minority Report. But Raj, you're right. When you want to say Spielberg directing like some of the greatest films of all time, like it kind of ends at Saving Private Ryan.
2: Yeah, 98.
0: 1998.
2: Hence the
0: Steelers
2: Spielberg
0: might be
2: division.
0: A good one.
2: Steelers were good. They fit the criteria. I think we made a good schedule,
1: guys.
2: Catch
1: Me If You Can's a great movie.
2: I think we've mapped out a plan to get some butts in seats.
0: Yes.
2: Maybe some people will watch the NFL this season. Good job, guys. That
0: just
2: maybe.
0: Maybe. Maybe. Maybe they will.
1: Catch Me If You Can was 2002.
0: Thank you, Raj.
1: That's a great movie. You guys are high.
0: See what you did there, Raj. Now Abdallah's going to be upset about this for the rest of the show. You disrespected Catch Me If You Can.
1: That's great movie.
0: We're not saying it's not a great
2: movie.
0: Good.
2: It
0: is not on the same level as Jurassic Park and Jaws.
1: Minority Report was his last great one. 2002.
0: Okay. That's what we were just saying.
1: You said Saving Private Ryan was his last one, 98.
2: We thought it was his last
0: smash
2: hit.
0: It's a great movie, but it's not on the same level as Saving Private Ryan. Are you listening to the show?
1: Your standards are too high. No respect for Lincoln.
0: Well, it's the double pack of Lincoln and War Horse. That movie was terrible. War Horse?
1: Both of them felt like watching homework.
0: I will say, Disclosure Day coming out this summer. Looking forward to it.
1: He's back.
0: I'm looking forward to it.
1: Real aliens in that movie.
0: I think it's going to be good. It's Bluckin' Abdallah here on Westwood One Sports. Thank you, Raj. We appreciate
2: you. Thanks,
0: Raj. 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What is Lane Kiffin doing? We'll tell you about that coming up next.
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0: 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Here's Chris Black and Adam Abdallah.
1: Hey, Abdallah, can you explain to me what Lane Kiffin's doing?
2: I don't know, man. Like, he's digging up some stuff you don't want to dig up, I'll tell you that.
1: Yeah. Here's the situation. Vanity Fair has a interview with Lane Kiffin that's been published. I guess they sat down with him for like 3 hours.
2: Why?
1: To talk about
2: him. Was he upset he got snubbed for the Met Gala?
1: I don't know.

0: Maybe he's going to open up a yoga studio in Baton Rouge while he's coaching.
1: Well.
0: Yeah. You know, I've heard he likes hot yoga. That's what Lane's all about.
1: That sounds about right.
0: It's hot yoga. So, you know, I mean, if there's one thing about Lane Kiffin, and we'll get into why he was in the news yesterday, but like my overall thought on Lane Kiffin is he's in some ways like the Music Man. He sells you a certain story, and if you're familiar with the musical, The Music Man, he'll sell you 76 trombones in a big parade, and then mm-hmm. he'll skip town with the money when you're not looking.
1: Yep.
0: And that's essentially what Lane Kiffin did, leaving Ole Miss to then go to LSU for the payday when he had a chance with a team last season that could have won a national title. They're good enough. They just were. Mississippi was good enough to win a title last season. Heading into the playoff, he skipped. He's now at LSU. They've got deeper pockets. They spend more on athletics, and they recruit better usually than, say, Ole Miss does in the SEC. And so in the article in Vanity Fair, what Kiffin said is that having to explain to recruits about the history of Oxford, Mississippi, and the name Ole Miss and the Rebels to some was a turnoff in the recruiting realm.
1: Yeah.
0: So that's what Kiffin said in Vanity Fair. Now, when those quotes went out yesterday, a lot of people online were pointing out to Lane Kiffin, not that he was sitting there reading all the mentions.
1: Oh, he does. No. He does. No. Don't get it twisted. Lane reads the mentions.
0: Are those in the mentions signing up for the yoga studio or not?
1: Well,
0: because I think he's reading those as well.
1: Yeah, he is.
0: They wanted to point out to Lane that, hey, Lane, you probably shouldn't be knocking the history of racism when it comes to Ole Miss when you're at an SEC school that could be linked to things of the past that you may have to explain to recruits as well.
1: Let's not be bringing up the history of SEC schools is all we're saying. Because most likely, the history of a lot of SEC schools isn't great.
0: Right.
1: And when you're trying to recruit, just go off the strength of your football team and what you're going to do on the field and try to win championships and how much NIL money you're going to offer them. Just do that.
0: You know, and so that happened yesterday. Today, Lane Kiffin released a statement to On3 apologizing. So Lane Kiffin already apologized for it, you know, saying that he didn't mean to offend anyone at Ole Miss or anyone in Oxford, Mississippi. So that's the story with Lane. But I think it always goes back to what is Lane doing?
1: Yeah.
0: Because he seems to be his own worst enemy.
1: Mm-hmm.
0: And he is often in self-sabotage mode, where the things that he has to deal with are done because of his own doing.
1: Yeah, that's exactly what it is.
0: And that's Lane Kiffin. And it's always been Lane Kiffin. It was Lane Kiffin at Tennessee. It was Lane Kiffin with the Raiders. It was Lane Kiffin at USC being left on the tarmac after a game when he was fired. It's always Lane Kiffin. That's just how Lane Kiffin is.
1: And look, let's not get it twisted here. This is not the reason that Lane Kiffin left Ole Miss because he couldn't recruit because of the history of Ole Miss.
0: Money.
1: He left Ole Miss
0: Money.
1: Because LSU is a bigger platform. It's a bigger stage. And the number one reason is because they offered him more money. That's it. That's why he left. That's why Lane Kiffin is wearing purple and gold and not Ole Miss colors right now.
0: Now, I'll say this with Lane Kiffin. He's a hell of an offensive coach.
1: Mm-hmm.
0: He's a really good ball coach, right? Like, he's very good on the offensive side, and he was doing great things at Ole Miss. With that said, I think Lane Kiffin was perfect as the big dog in a small pond. Now you go to LSU, and the expectations are different. The resources are different. And I don't know if Lane Kiffin will be successful on the bigger stage in college football. I think what he had in Oxford was perfect for him. And that's why he was having the success. when he's been on the bigger

0: stage in the past has not gone well for Lane Kiffin. And so he chased the money, and time will tell. If I had to guess, it will run its course, and he will then find his way back to a smaller spot where he will then have success again because he is a good football coach.
1: Yeah, oh yeah.
0: So that's the latest with Lane Kiffin.
1: Yeah, he's a better coach than Brian Kelly. I think he is.
0: Yes, absolutely.
1: And I think he'll have success there. I don't know if he's going to win a championship, but I think he's going to have success there.
0: I mean, Brian, you can't get worse than Brian Kelly. You really can't. In this day and age of college football, you really can't. And so, and good luck to Brian Kelly, because the report last week is he's using Claude to get ready for interviews and to figure out questions.
1: Claude asks the tough questions, Chris.
0: Yes, yeah. AI chatbots. Yeah. He's prepping for that stuff. A little college corner. One other note that I had for you, Abdallah.
1: Oh, okay.
0: I saw this out of Southern California yesterday. I believe the reporter Scott Wolf is pointing to this, that donors within the USC athletic department program, they're not donating the way that they used to because they're upset about the USC-Notre Dame rivalry ending.
1: Interesting.
0: And now, look at the news story that we get yesterday from the LA Times. USC is trying to have conversations with Notre Dame again about putting the game back on the schedule. What a shock. The donors are not happy. They start to pull their funds. Mm-hmm. And now Lincoln Riley and the AD start to respond.
1: So Lincoln Riley got scared of Notre Dame. He pulled the game.
0: Yep.
1: And now boosters say, whoa, whoa, whoa, whoa, whoa, whoa, whoa. We like that game. Remember who you work for. Remember who pays your bills and who pays your contract. We want that game, but now the problem is, because of scheduling...
0: Both teams have kind of moved on with scheduling, so yeah. The next openings would be like 2030.
1: Which is fine. I mean, look, the important thing is that it's in motion, that that game is going to be back at a certain point, I think.
0: Yeah, I mean, the sad part for the game itself, now, if you're a Notre Dame fan, if you're a USC fan, if you're a college football fan, it is one of the great games of college football.
1: It is.
0: The Iron Bowl is a great game. The game between Michigan and Ohio State is a great game. There's various rivalries all over college football that are fantastic and why the sport's great. It's just sad that the game between USC and Notre Dame has play through like world wars, and the reason it's going to stop is because Lane Kiffin was afraid of his schedule.
1: Mm-hmm.
0: Where like they played in the 30s and 40s through world wars.
1: Yeah.
0: Yet Lane Kiffin was afraid of Notre Dame. That's the sad part to it. It's Black and Abdallah. What's next for LeBron James? We talk about that coming up next.
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0: Here's a look at your weather forecast powered by weatherology.com. 81 this afternoon under partly cloudy skies. Westerly winds 10 to 20 miles an hour. Tonight, lows level off around 51. High temperatures reach up to 77. Tomorrow, bright sunshine expected. Dry with temps a bit above average Thursday and Friday, and highs from the upper 70s to the upper 80s. I'm staff meteorologist Derek Height. Currently 75.
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3: 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Tonight in the NBA, the Timberwolves and the Spurs face off in San Antonio. That series tied 2 games apiece. The game's on at 8 Eastern. Game 5, Spurs and Timberwolves. Last night in the NBA, the Cavs beat the Pistons 112-103. That's now a tied 2 games apiece series as they head towards Game 5 tomorrow. And then the Thunder last night, they beat the Lakers 115-110. They sweep out the Lakers. The Thunder move on to the conference finals. So now they await the winner of the Timberwolves and the Spurs series. And the Thunder, to this point in this playoff run, they are undefeated. 2 sweeps. The first time a team has done that since 2017, when LeBron James and the Cavs were the returning champs, and they swept through the first 2 rounds. So the Thunder look awesome, and now they wait. And they essentially look like the team that has the best chance to win the NBA Finals coming up in the next month or

0: So, I mean, they look unstoppable. How about the fact that, like, it's not only just the top guys for the Thunder, they are getting consistent help from the depth pieces as well, having great games throughout these playoffs. And they're doing all of this with their second best player not playing.
1: Yeah.
0: Jalen Williams hasn't played in this series.
1: No.
0: Didn't matter. AJ Mitchell had 28 last night.
1: Mm-hmm.
0: Shai Gilgeous-Alexander had 35. Went to the foul line 15 times. You know, so like the Thunder are just so deep and they're so good. And that's where they are as they now wait in the conference finals. Oklahoma City sweeps the Lakers. And we turn our attention to Los Angeles and what's next for the Lakers and building that team and what's next for LeBron James.
1: And I think we'll, you know, find out eventually. Obviously, he was very vague about it in his post-game comments and saying, you know, what he's going to do. But I think that this is a situation now where the Lakers need to decide what they're going to do and LeBron needs to decide what he's going to do. And I think it's very obvious what LeBron is going to do. He's not retiring. I don't know if LeBron is an emotional person, if he's going to, like, break down into tears or whatever when he's in his final game. But you could tell, like, last night was not an emotional night for him. It didn't feel like it was his last night playing in the NBA. You feel like when you know when it's going to be someone's last night playing in the NBA. Like, you knew when that was Kobe's last night. Like, obviously, he announced it.
0: Yeah.
1: So you knew it was his last night. But you know when it's someone's last night, a retirement night in a given sport. They're way more emotional than what LeBron was showing last night. I have no doubt in my mind that LeBron is coming back. And it's just a matter of where. And it would be in the Lakers' best interest for them to announce that they're moving on from LeBron and going to build this team around Luka, and whether or not he wants Austin Reeves to stay around, whether they want Austin Reeves to stay around. Obviously, they're not going to play their hand there because he could be used in a trade. And so where LeBron ends up, whether he goes back to Cleveland to end his career there, whether he goes to Golden State, whether he goes back to Miami, whether he goes wherever, he's not done playing basketball. A 41-year-old averaged 24 points and 7 rebounds, or 7 assists and 7 rebounds in the playoffs this year. He's not done playing basketball.
0: I agree with you. I don't think that LeBron is finished. Let's take a listen to LeBron last night speaking after the game on his future.
2: You guys ask me about it, and I've answered questions. Yeah, I don't think I've come out and was like, oh, retirement is coming. Yeah, so, I mean, with my future, I don't know, obviously. I mean, this is obviously, we're still fresh from, you know, obviously losing, you know, and I don't know. I mean, I don't know what the future holds for me, obviously, as it stands right now tonight. You know, I got a lot of time. I'll sit back, like I think I said it last year after we lost, I think, to Minnesota there. Go back and recalibrate with my family and talk with them and spend some time with them. And then when the time comes, I obviously, you know, you guys will know what I decide to do.
0: And that's LeBron James last night. I agree with you, Adam, listening to that. It doesn't sound like someone who's retiring. It doesn't sound like someone who's finished, defeated, knowing that his career's over. He can still play.
1: Mm-hmm.
0: LeBron James is great. And he was very good this season. An all-time great, and he can still play at the highest level at age 41. You got to give him credit for that. Unfortunately, that is not good enough to win in the current state of the NBA. Like, how did we start this conversation? We started this conversation by pointing out the depth of the Oklahoma City Thunder. They've got great players, they got great depth pieces, and they're all young. That's what you need now. And that's what you see around the league. It's the teams of the best players from like 10 to 15 years ago that are the ones struggling. Look at all the spots.
1: Yeah.
0: LeBron, the Lakers just got swept. Durant with the Rockets couldn't get out of the first round because they ran into the Lakers. The Warriors didn't even make the playoffs.
1: Mm-hmm.
0: So like all of those all those guys from that previous like generation who were the like faces of the league who are still hanging around because That's where we're in a spot in

0: you look at the Knicks. Jalen Brunson, younger guy. Mm-hmm. He's their best player. The Cavs. Okay, sure. Maybe you can make the argument that the backcourt of Donovan Mitchell and James Harden, they're older, but
1: guys.
0: Detroit's young. That's a young squad. Most of the teams that have gotten to this point in the NBA playoffs are all teams built of younger players coming into their own. And so, like, when you look at LeBron and his future, he can still play. And I agree with you. I think it's going to be somewhere else. I don't think it's going to be in L.A. I think it's going to be Luka's turn now. They're going to shape the roster around Luka. And LeBron will go somewhere else. And there's various places and teams that he can go to, right? Like, we can run down the list. Could it be Golden State to connect back with Steph Curry and Draymond and Jimmy Butler and see if they can, you know, win something?
1: Mm-hmm.
0: You know, they also have Porzingis there.
1: Yeah.
0: So, like, they've got a lot of high-priced players already. You know, does he go somewhere, like, back to Cleveland if Cleveland doesn't win? Is New York in play if they don't win a championship? Denver, they flamed out of the playoffs early. It sounds like they're going to make roster changes this offseason. Philadelphia, the same thing. Their core's kind of set. Maxey, George, and Embiid are locked into contracts. How do you change that? Well, what if you were able to sign and trade with a guy here for a high-priced player like LeBron? So I think LeBron will have options. I just don't think he's going to stay in L.A. going forward.
1: No, I don't think so. I mean, it's probably the fifth of five options. I think that there are five realistic options. Maybe it's the fourth of five options. Because to me, of the five options, ranking them, to me, number one, I still believe number one is Cleveland. I still think that if you're going with the guy started in Cleveland, and then Miami, Cleveland, LA, like all this stuff, if you end on him going back to Cleveland, and we all know that, yes, can they make the money work and can they do all that? But we know what the economics mean for the city and what it means for that arena and everything to get LeBron to come back and what it means for a year or even 2 years. It'd probably just be a year. It would be huge. And so him going back there would be great. That's number one to me. Number two would be partnering up with his friends and playing with Draymond and Steph and with, you know, being coached by Steve Kerr. And at the old folks' home in Golden State, because they're old. They're old.
0: We're the same age.
1: Oh, yeah. We're old.
0: You and I are the same age as LeBron James.
1: We're not playing in the NBA with a bunch of 20-year-olds, okay? So that's number two for me, if I would rank them. Number three would probably be staying in L.A. because that's where his family is. And he doesn't have to, they would have to make it work.
0: Are you saying a little clip show?
1: They would have to make either LA, either the Lakers or the Clippers. They would have to make it work.
0: Fifth pick?
1: Maybe.
0: Continue on. I've got something to add to that.
1: Maybe. Number four would be Miami. A reunion with Miami is familiar with Pat Riley, all that good stuff. And number five would be the Knicks. Madison Square Garden gets to play there. The Mecca, all that good stuff. I don't know if that one works. That's one's just throwing it out there in case the Knicks end up going to the finals, flame out. They need to add an extra piece. He wants to play in New York just to see what that's like. He's never played. You know, he's obviously played there, but never been a part of the Knicks. So he could play there. I think that's the last resort for him. But I think the other four at least make some sense.
0: Okay, so hold the idea of the Clippers just for a second. Do you remember our old friend Chad Ford?
1: Yeah.
0: Used to cover the NBA draft for ESPN back in the day. I think he lives in Hawaii.
1: Mm-hmm.
0: Chad Ford was always a great guest on the NBA draft and all that stuff. He put out there yesterday that the Bucks are interested in trading the fifth pick in Giannis.
1: Ooh.
0: So because we had the story yesterday from Shams Charania on ESPN saying that the Bucks are open for business in trading Giannis and that they would be interested in taking back the fifth pick, which the Clippers got out of this year's draft lottery, and they would send Giannis to the Clippers.
1: Okay.
0: So that's from Chad Ford. I would say that would be interesting. If you got Giannis to L.A.
1: Mm-hmm.
0: with the Clippers
1: mm-hmm.
0: and Kawhi is there,
1: mm-hmm.
0: would

0: that be something that LeBron, having his family in Los Angeles, all of his production stuff with Maverick Carter, all that stuff, the sideshow stuff, mm-hmm. could stay where they're at.
1: Yeah.
0: And he could just go across town to the Intuit Dome and play for the Clippers. Is that a possibility? If that were on the table.
1: I think so. I think that's a realistic possibility because of where his family is located and not having to either move his family or be away. If not moving them, then being away from them for the final year of his career. Because I think that this is about comfort, and I think this is also about legacy, too. Like, the legacy portion is going back to Cleveland and finishing his career where he started in Cleveland. Legacy, trying to win with Steph and Draymond and Steve Kerr. Legacy, trying to win one with, you know, if Giannis he goes to LA with the Clippers and stays with his family, that's part of legacy, but also with family. You know, the Heat are always doing something. If they can maneuver and get some players there around him, then there's always that. So, and Bam and all that, like, they're something you can try to win with. So there's always a mix of legacy and trying to win one last championship. And we just saw Donovan Mitchell put up 39 points and a half.
0: He was awesome last
1: night. So, like, it can be done.
0: How great was that?
1: There's a fine line of mix between legacy and trying to squeak out one more championship before you officially retire.
0: 310-840-4910. You can text the show from the 229. LeBron ain't going anywhere. It's a lock. He's coming back to the Lakers. All right. I don't know about that.
1: I don't know.
0: From the 615, I think the Lakers need him to move on so Luka can take over. I also think they should package Reeves with some draft picks to go after Jaylen Brown. Yeah, that, you know, that's okay. The one. I'll say that. Interesting text from the 615. We have yet to bring up the Boston Celtics in this conversation. And if we go back to last week, with Jaylen Brown talking on all of his different live streams.
2: Argue with your grandma.
0: Yeah, argue with all your right. grandma. Thank all you, right. Jaylen. I would say I'm not sold that the Celtics are going to bring back Tatum and Brown as a pairing for next season. I think there's something going on there between the Boston Celtics, Jaylen Brown, and whatever's going on there with them losing in the first round to the Sixers.
1: Okay.
0: I think there's something there.
2: Argue with your grandma.
1: I can't see LeBron as a Celtic.
0: I can't either. But it is interesting if the Lakers let LeBron walk and then they are able to, say, make a move and trade for Jaylen Brown.
1: Yeah.
0: Jaylen Brown would make a lot of sense next to Luka Doncic.
1: Yeah, oh yeah, for sure.
0: Right? Like, he does the stuff that Luka doesn't.
1: For sure, absolutely.
0: So, like, that could make a lot of sense as well. So you can always text the show at 310-840-4910. You mentioned LeBron's legacy. I didn't consider this until I sat down and looked at it. LeBron has now played 8 seasons with the Lakers.
1: Yeah.
0: That's his longest stretch with any one team in the NBA.
1: Yeah.
0: Now, he's played more seasons combined with the Cavs. But this 8-year stretch at the end of his career with the Los Angeles Lakers, I guess here's the thing that I was thinking about, Abdallah. You and I, we mentioned it. We're both 41. We're the same age as LeBron. We have grown up with LeBron. Right? Like, we're kids who grew up in the 90s watching basketball. Michael was the guy. And then LeBron takes over. And he has been playing in the NBA for our entire adult lives.
1: Mm-hmm.
0: So we're, like, used to it. I'm guessing there's a lot of young people who don't even remember LeBron in his first run with the Cavs.
1: Oh, no.
0: Or basketball fans. Mm-mm. Or even, like, the outrage that took place when he had that show with...
1: The Decision?
0: With Jim Gray.
1: Yeah.
0: And he's sitting there in that button-up shirt. The button-down shirt with the it looked like a picnic.
1: Yeah, the checkered shirt.
0: Yeah, a tablecloth.
1: Yeah, he was asked about biting his nails and all that stuff.
0: And then he goes to Miami.
1: Yeah.
0: And how LeBron was a villain.
1: Oh, yeah.
0: For all the years in Miami.
1: That's why.
0: People did not like those Heat teams.
1: And that's why, when talking about his legacy, going back to Cleveland, to me, is like the Hollywood fairy tale.
0: But he already did that. He won championship with Kyrie.
1: I understand that.
0: They did that story.
1: I get it.
0: You don't need to

0: see it again.
1: But it just puts another ending again. You go back.
0: Ending again. It's, you go back. It's over.
1: Yeah. How many times have Kiss said that they're done touring and then they go tour again? How many times has Jay-Z put out his final album? How many times have we seen the Eagles farewell tour? I mean, come on, man.
0: So you think Cleveland makes the most sense?
1: To me, Cleveland is number one, if just from a storyline standpoint. They also have players that he can win with.
0: They do, and James Harden will be a free agent this summer too. So if you needed to move money off the books, you could let James Harden walk. You could sign LeBron James, and you could get someone else to play. I mean, you don't even need to play a point guard. You could just have LeBron be the lead guard and do that.
1: Like, if it was just a bunch of scrubs and LeBron, I would say, no, it doesn't make sense. He's not just going to go and try to make a play-in and then get swept out of the playoffs in the first round. That'd be nothing. But they like Donovan Mitchell being there and actually having something to build around, it makes sense from a basketball standpoint and from a storyline standpoint for LeBron to go back to Cleveland.
0: I'm guessing, you know, four-time champ LeBron James, I'm guessing, for those listening to us in Los Angeles, that when you look at the all-time great Lakers, because I've seen the posts that have been posted on social media today about LeBron James, in his 8 seasons in LA, you know, in many of the categories, he's like second, third for like all-time stats for the Lakers. You know, rebounds, assists, points, all this stuff, right? I'm guessing, when you ask a Laker fan where LeBron ranks as far as their all-time favorite Lakers, he's going to be pretty far down the list. You know what I mean? Like I'm guessing that's the vibe. Because even though it's 8 years and he accomplished a lot as far as he can still play.
1: He got them a championship.
0: In the bubble.
1: It's still a championship.
0: Yeah, it's an asterisk championship.
1: It's a banner.
0: Okay.
1: It's still a banner.
0: It's a little Mickey Mouse championship for LeBron.
1: Still a banner.
0: Yeah, it's there. It happened.
1: It's still a banner.
0: They were in the bubble. They were all there on the same rest, and everything was all situated. Yeah, they won it. Yeah, COVID was weird, man. It was a weird time. COVID was strange.
1: Tom Haberstroh from Yahoo Sports breaks down LeBron's career in each location and his Hall of Fame probability in each location.
0: Okay.
1: And based on...
0: I'm guessing it's like Tom Brady, right? Where you could break down Brady's career into 3 separate portions and all 3 are Hall of Fame level worthy, right?
1: So, yeah, 4. He's got 4 locations.
0: So LeBron has 4 chapters to his career.
1: 4 chapters.
0: Yeah.
1: All of them are Hall of Fame worthy. Yep. The first Cleveland, 7 seasons, 99.3.
0: Yeah, he was incredible.
1: Miami, 95.6.
0: A beast.
1: The second Cleveland stint, 50.5%.
0: Oh, interesting.
1: And this Lakers stint, 86.5%.
0: Yeah, he's been great.
1: Yeah.
0: He's been great in the last few years, and there's no doubt.
1: And so, I mean, yeah, you can say where they rank as far as fandom. I mean, how many... It's like talking about how we talked about the Steelers when we were at the draft and nobody had Aaron Rodgers jerseys. Like, but he's been there for 8 years. I'm sure that there are... The difference is, if you were a kid that was born any time in the last 15 years...
0: Yeah.
1: LeBron's been a Laker.
0: He's been your guy.
1: He's been your guy.
0: For more than half of that.
1: Exactly.
0: Raj points out to us that from a research study on NBA demographics, nearly 35% of all NBA fans are from the age 13 to 34. So those are your like prime sports watching years. Yeah. You know, once you get to like age 13, you know everything about every team. You're following, you're watching all the games, you're living and dying with each game.
1: Mm-hmm.
0: And LeBron James, for that group of people, is a Laker.
1: He's the guy.
0: Like I still, 8 seasons in, I still don't think of him as a Laker. I think of him as a Cav. Blake Abdallah here on Westwood One Sports and the Westwood One Sports app. The latest from the NFL schedule being released. We will give you the latest information, the latest games coming up next.
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0: MVP Mike North. 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
1: We call this week trickle week.
2: Easy.
1: Drip drops and trickle. When it comes to the NFL schedule. That's right, the NFL schedule will be released on Thursday. That's right, yeah. We can't wait to get the full schedule, but throughout the week, the NFL is letting little drips and drops come out for the NFL schedule until we get to Thursday, and it's just trickling out. Each and every day, we get something new that trickles out. Last night, Eagles-Cowboys will be the second game on Thanksgiving. That was announced. That game will be on Fox. As always, the Cowboys at home on Thanksgiving. They will be hosting the Eagles. We found that out yesterday. We also found out that the second Thursday night football game of the season will be Buffalo hosting Detroit. And that will be a game on Thursday night football where the Buffalo Bills will open their new stadium. The new stadium, by the way, looks fantastic.
2: Yeah, it does.
1: It looks great. They were showing photos of it yesterday. It looks awesome.
2: Can't wait.
1: Yep. So that trickled out. The announcement there. So that's week two, the first Thursday. That's the second Thursday night game. The first, what would be that broadcast, will be... I think that's the first broadcast from Prime Video for the week.
2: Mm-hmm.
1: Right? Because they don't have... an opener on Thursday Night Football because that game goes to the other networks because NBC runs the opening game with Seattle that's playing in that game. I believe that's the way that works.
2: Correct.
1: So we had that yesterday. And then today, we got another trickle. The Broncos and the Chiefs will be the first Monday Night Football game.
2: Oh!
1: And as Adam Schefter reports on ESPN, the game site has still not been determined.
2: Oh.
1: As the NFL is still finalizing its schedule before Thursday's release. But we know that the Broncos and the Chiefs will face off on Monday Night Football to start the opening weekend in the NFL. Yes.
2: NFL's first game in Cambodia.
1: No. I don't think it's going to be overseas.
2: It's not gonna be? Oh,
1: no,
2: okay.
1: I think it's going to be here. It'll be either in Denver or in Kansas City.
2: Okay.
1: There you go. That's the that's the information we have today.
2: Okay.
1: I don't think we'll get any more trickling out today.
2: Easy.
1: Because
2: I don't know
1: of the fact that there are no other
2: trickles.
1: Upfronts to be announced today. Disney had theirs.
2: Okay.
1: Tomorrow there are three.
2: Oh wow.
1: So tomorrow I'm guessing there's going to be a lot of trickling out.
2: Full stream.
1: Easy. And what?
2: So there could be some more trickles tomorrow on Wednesday.
1: Yes.
2: We
1: and
2: get the
1: Thursday.
2: Full release Thursday.
1: Yeah. It's
2: if
1: full
2: there's
1: go.
2: Any more trickles on Friday, please see a doctor.
1: Yeah. Yes. Yes. You have to see a medical professional if it's still trickling out. On Friday.
2: Go see a doctor.
1: We will get the full schedule coming up on Thursday. And make sure you check out on Thursday night, 8 Eastern, Westwood One Sports has a special presentation. The NFL schedule release 26, hosted by Scott Graham and Mike Golic, will announce and break down the schedule, including primetime, international, holiday games. They'll have guest appearances by players, coaches, and other Westwood One names you'll recognize. That's Thursday night, 8 Eastern, right here on Westwood One Sports. And also NFL VP of Scheduling, Mike North, is scheduled to join the show. So he will break down everything that goes into building and creating the NFL schedule. And that's this Thursday, 8 Eastern, right here on Westwood One Sports. So like Abdallah said, if anything trickles out past that point, see a medical professional.
2: Go see a doctor.
1: So that's the latest from the National Football League when it comes to the schedule heading into this week. So there is loose rumor and reporting.

0: locally from both the Boston area and Chicago, suggesting that people know that the either Bears or Patriots are playing against Seattle in the opening game.
1: Yeah.
0: Conflicting reports.
1: Yeah. Well, it can only be one of two because all the other options are taken.
0: I don't know, man. It is, well, you're right. By the process of elimination,
1: it can only be the Patriots or the Bears.
0: To play and face off against Seattle. Not the Chargers. They've already been slotted somewhere. Aren't they an opponent?
1: Oh, I guess
0: Seattle
1: it could be the
0: play?
1: Chargers, but like, that's late.
0: Okay, well, but I'm just saying that if you look at the teams that Seattle will host this season and the possibility of those teams lining up,
1: yes,
0: the Chargers are still in play.
1: But I think that everybody's like, that's lame, so they're not going to do that. I think the idea of having Caleb Williams, the Bears, they were like two throws away from making the NFC Championship game. All the hype around them going into this season, they're going to be everybody's sexy pick. And then the other option is you've got a rematch of the Super Bowl right after. It was the first game. It was the last game. It can be the first game.
0: I kind
1: of
0: like that.
1: Of this year. And also, I don't know anything else surrounding the Patriots going on right now and their coaching staff that could be talked about leaning into that game.
0: Interesting.
1: And like the Chargers. What?
0: That's a good football team.
1: I understand it's a
0: good football, Dolly. Come on.
1: Well, here's the thing.
0: Let's go. It's a good football team.
1: Here's the thing.
0: Hit the music. Yes.
1: Here's the thing. You want the nerds to be hyped? You've got that defense against the new Mike McDaniel offense.
0: Oh, yeah.
1: For the Chargers. Like, like that's a way to start the season.
0: Hold on, what was that noise that you just made?
1: That was that's how you start the season, bro. Like you wanna start the season with some football nerddom. That offense that he's taking over, he gets his hands on Justin Herbert. Woo! Oh baby, against that defense. Woo!
0: Ooh! Oh baby,
1: getting me excited for some more trickles.
0: So that's what's being reported from both in Chicago and in the Boston area. Each city has people in both of those spots saying that they know for a fact that the Patriots in Boston and that in Chicago that the Bears are playing Seattle for the opener.
1: Yeah.
0: Maybe the NFL throws a curveball and it's a three-team event. And it's the Chicago Bears, the New England Patriots.
1: It's a triple threat match.
0: And it's the Seattle Seahawks to open the season. Because somebody's wrong.
1: Oh, yeah.
0: Somebody's incorrect.
1: It'd be so funny if it was the Chargers. It would be
0: That's why I said
1: so
0: it.
1: So funny.
0: It's possible. You mentioned as far as the Patriots go.
1: Yeah.
0: As if there's nothing else going on with the New England Patriots. Mm. Do we have an update with Mike Vrabel and Diana Rossini? Is that what you're suggesting?
1: Is there news to report? Is there?
2: Mike Vrabel and Diana Rossini.
0: Yeah, that's right. Yeah. It's.
1: Is there more? Is there news?
0: We're not proud of the sound effect, but it works. Where in the
2: world? Mike Vrabel and Diana Rossini.
0: This is coming from the New York Post.
1: Oh, no, they don't have a sound effect.
0: Did you see yesterday that the New York Post posted photos of Diana? Here's the headline. Diana Rossini kisses husband on Mother's Day as pair is seen for the first time since the Mike Vrabel scandal.
1: Yeah.
0: So it's pictures of Rossini giving a hug and a smooch.
1: Mm.
0: To her husband.
1: Yep. Where in the
2: world is Mike Vrabel and Diana Rossini?
1: Outside of their New Jersey home, dear Rossini Lord. Carrying their youngest child. There's a little kiss during Mother's Day.
0: Yep.
1: A source said they have not been hiding. People in the community have said they've been very resilient as a family.
0: People in the community?
1: Oh, they're friends, I guess. I don't know, man. I'm trying to see what shirt he's wearing.
0: You can't see the shirt that he's wearing?
1: I can't see the shirt. It's a graphic tee of some form.
0: Okay. It's not a Patriots shirt?
1: No. Oh, God. Could you imagine?
0: What if it was? It has been floated out there that this is a PR stunt. Do you believe that? That this is a staged photo? That the paparazzi's there waiting for the smooch?
1: And that this is staged?

0: I don't. Mike Vrabel and Diana Russino.
1: I cannot confirm nor deny that this is staged.
2: Yeah.
1: Or not. I just know that it doesn't. The eyes are closed.
2: Can I say it's refreshing that it's not Vrabel in the photos?
1: Yeah, it is. It's nice to see them out there. It's nice to see them together.
2: Yeah.
1: It's nice to see that, you know, maybe they're...
2: Good for them.
1: They're trying to work this out.
2: Yeah.
1: You know.
2: Hey, everyone's got their own situation, right?
1: Listen, man. We talked about how to solve this situation.
2: Raj, don't just text us that. You have to say that.
1: Crack a mic, bro.
2: Come on, crack a mic.
1: Crack a mic, bro.
3: Asked a question. That's
1: crack
3: all.
1: A mic.
3: I just wondered if the head coach of New England Patriots maybe got jealous seeing these photos. To that, you know,
1: no, that's this is the life.
2: Vrabel's jealous.
1: No, this is the life.
0: Mike Vrabel and Diana Russo.
3: You guys the life asked you if chose. This was staged. I'm wondering if it was staged with another motive. Jealous.
1: No, this is the life. This is the life you chose, bro. This is the life you chose.
4: Raj is the one who said, "Oh, they're so. This is romantic."
2: Yes, Raj did. So, when he saw the boat.
4: This is love.
2: He said it was a romantic boat situation.
3: Mm-mm. It was romantic. It was romantic. Mm-hmm.
2: For all we know, they're all in the up and up.
3: Hookups are in hotel rooms.
1: What, that they're all in agreement on this?
3: That's love, man.
1: There's a chair involved?
2: Wait. We got Raj to say hookups on the air. That's great. That's awesome.
4: Say one more time.
2: Raj. Raj has spent too much time with us.
1: Yeah, I think so.
2: We're interrupting you, Raj.
3: Hookups, hotel room, boat rides, love.
2: Love. Yeah, I mean, what if it's all in the up and up? What if the whole thing is not actually a scandal and it's something that all parties involved
3: are
2: aware of?
3: This was an ulterior move to make Vrabel jealous.
1: Then you should have come out and said that by now so the paparazzi leave you alone.
2: Yeah, that's probably the truth.
1: You should have come out and said this by now so that the 2 months... I didn't have to waste 2 months of my life with this.
2: I'm not wasting my time with it.
1: No, I think it's hilarious.
2: I think we're enjoying ourselves.
1: I think
2: we're
1: having a great time now. And now that they've kissed and made up.
0: Mike Vrabel and Diana Russini.
1: Now that they've kissed and made up, apparently.
2: Who?
1: Diana Russini and her husband.
2: Yeah, but what about Raj's point?
1: That what?
2: What if Big Mike is jealous?
1: You can't be jealous.
5: A large male.
2: What if he's jealous?
1: Well, deal with it, man. This is the life you chose. You're the cheater.
2: Well, if that's what's taking place, it could also be the setup that they have.
1: Okay.
2: If you understand what I'm leaning towards. Could all be on the up and up. We don't know.
1: Could be.
2: You don't know.
1: Could all be very open.
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1: You heard me.
2: We preview the Spurs and the Timberwolves game 5 tonight. We'll talk about that next.
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1: 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Thank you to Raj and Laura for producing today's show, Black and Abdallah. Up next here on Westwood One Sports, Jim Rome. And the Jim Rome Show coming up in about 12 minutes right here on Westwood One Sports. Black and Abdallah will be back tomorrow, noon to 3 Eastern. Tonight in the NBA, Game 5 of the Spurs and the Timberwolves live from San Antonio. 8 Eastern tip time. The series is tied 2 games apiece. And Game 4, Victor Wembanyama threw an elbow in the second quarter. He was ejected from the game. The Timberwolves held on, even though at points in the game, the Spurs were playing well. And I think at one point they were up by 8, maybe 10 points. And then

0: Edwards had to show up in the fourth quarter. He went off, and the Timberwolves tied the series 2 games apiece. Wemby will be back tonight and starting for the Spurs. Yesterday it was announced that there will be no discipline handed down to Wemby after throwing the elbow outside of the ejection from the game. So the Spurs full go, Timberwolves full go. This should be a great game. Game 5 of this series, the series tied at 2.
1: Yeah, it should be. I hope it doesn't go like the last game in San Antonio where the Spurs just kind of blew them out.
0: Well, that's being said, did you see the point spread for tonight?
1: It's 9.5. Yeah. Yeah, it's 9.5 right now at DraftKings. And I would imagine that Minnesota comes out with a little bit extra. I mean, listen, Wembanyama's got a little extra rest. He didn't play in 3/4 of that game in the last game, so he's a little bit more rested than everybody else coming back from the ejection from the last game. And, you know, after this, game 6 isn't until Friday. So some extra rest for everybody, because this doesn't go with the extra day off, this one day now, because they're stretching these out
0: to get
1: so
0: to
1: game
0: Sunday.
1: 7 is Sunday yeah. now. Yeah. So the NBA doing this on purpose now to get game 7s on Sunday for both this series and the Detroit Cleveland series should it get to a game 7. So I'm hoping it's a good game. It's weird because I know that the Spurs would give the Thunder the best matchup. But as many times as I've said, Anthony Edwards is my favorite player to watch in the NBA. I am rooting for the Minnesota Timberwolves to keep it close and to hopefully win and get. Like, I want this to go 7. I want to see as many games of this series as possible. I think the series is fun.
0: Yeah, it is fun. And I think it gives you what you want from a basketball series. You get good defense, you get two teams that are tough. You get a young player who's coming into his own, a player who is in his prime, that being an Anthony Edwards. And Anthony Edwards rising to the moment is fun to watch.
1: Yes.
0: Like in the fourth quarter in game 4, seeing Ant call for the ball, get the ball, take 2 dribbles, a crossover, rise and fire, and then bury 3-point shots, and then look to the crowd, and he's talking trash, and he's getting everyone fired up.
1: That's great.
0: Like that's why when we talk about the players that we love watching in the NBA, that Ant is a part of that. He's one of the leaders as far as guys who are enjoyable to watch in today's game. And then you add in this extra element of Wembanyama being something we've never seen before. That's really what it is.
1: Absolutely.
0: It's and I say this in the most complimentary way possible. He's a freak.
1: Yeah. Oh yeah.
0: Freak.
1: Alien.
0: He's an absolute freak. The ability to handle the ball, the defense, the passing, the 3-point shooting. And that's why, you know, for the league to have this Spurs team, I think it's important for the league because I think they want the Spurs to hopefully take out the Thunder.
1: Yeah.
0: So they don't have the Thunder in the finals.
1: Yep. And that's exactly why Wembanyama wasn't suspended.
0: I think so, too. I think that's a part of the gimmick there, is that if you suspend Wemby for a game or whatever, there's a good chance it will tilt the series towards Minnesota, and they're going to win the series.
1: Yep.
0: With that said, usually 2-2 ties heading into Game 5. The winner of Game 5, I'm pretty sure they'll show it tonight. It's always like, what, 79% of series
1: Something
0: are then won
1: like that,
0: by
1: yeah.
0: the team that wins Game 5? So I can't wait to watch that later on tonight. T-Wolves, Spurs, 8 Eastern. It's Bullock and Abdallah here on Westwood One Sports and the Westwood One Sports app. Hey, Abdallah, do you have any zoo news?
1: I always have zoo news, Chris.
2: Ah. Well, hello, Mr. Lion. Here's the latest edition of the zoo news.
0: What do you have?
1: Let's go down to New Orleans, where a super rare zebra giraffe was born.
0: A what?
1: A super rare zebra giraffe
0: okay.
1: was born.
0: Is it a giraffe with zebra colors, or is it a zebra with a very long neck?
1: Well, Soup, first of all, get your mind out of the gutter. A recent birth at the Audubon Nature Institute in New Orleans has the world of zoology pretty excited right now and is capturing the attention of everyone in Louisiana, the U.S., and even the world, because a super rare 3-month-old zebra giraffe is making its way out of the nursery and into the world, and it's an okapi. An okapi looks like a hybrid of a zebra and a giraffe. It's okay. Not what you think it is, where a zebra and a giraffe got together and did that. So if you look up what an okapi is, it's like a zebra with a really long neck that looks like a horse, zebra, giraffe, hybrid. They're extremely rare.

0: They're one of the
1: large male.
0: Exactly. They're endangered. And New Orleans has this zoo, this Audubon Zoo has this vast, huge enclosure where they keep
2: vast
0: giraffes
2: and, yes,
0: and this animal, and it can roam, and it's like 26, 27 acres. And it's a conservation project for the Okapi specifically. And this is huge because they've been trying to breed for a long time. And this is a big deal in the Okapi community.
2: Okay.
0: Congratulations to Sasha.
2: I'm glad
0: who has made her way out of the nursery after 3 months and is now roaming the Okapi Conservation Project at the Audubon Zoo in New Orleans, Chris. And that is what's new at the zoo. Get your mind out of the gutter. I mean, you're talking about zebras and giraffes. You know.
2: Okay, when you said a zebra giraffe, the first thing I thought of was, does it look like a zebra with a long neck?
0: I think
2: it look like a giraffe that has stripes?
0: I think you were thinking about zebras and giraffes getting together.
2: No, I wasn't.
0: I think you were.
2: But you're the one that went down that path.
0: I think that's what you were thinking about.
2: It's not what I was thinking about.
0: I'm sure Jim Rome loves this lead-in.
2: The zoo deuce.
0: Yeah.
2: Yeah, absolutely. We'll talk to you tomorrow at noon Eastern. Maybe. Jim Rome and the Jim Rome Show is coming up next.
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0: Here's a look at your weather forecast powered by weatherology.com. 81 this afternoon under partly cloudy skies. Westerly winds 10 to 20 miles an hour. Tonight, lows level off around 51. High temperatures reach up to 77. Tomorrow, bright sunshine expected. Dry with temps a bit above average Thursday and Friday, and highs from the upper 70s to the upper 80s. I'm staff meteorologist Derek Height. Right now, it's 75 degrees.
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2: I'm Jennifer Kuiper. President Trump's FDA commissioner is out. The latest from CBS's Linda Kenyon.
3: Marty McCary is resigning as head of the Food and Drug Administration. He was an outspoken opponent of COVID measures during the pandemic. But in recent weeks, health industry executives, abortion opponents, and others complained about him. Most recently, vaping lobbyists said he was blocking approval of fruit-flavored e-cigarettes, flavors which sometimes appeal to children. When asked about his resignation, President Trump praised McCary and said, quote, he's a terrific guy and that he's going to go on, he's going to do well. Linda Kenyon, CBS News, the White House.
2: President Trump heads to Beijing for a high-stakes summit with Chinese President Xi Jinping. He says of the war with Iran,
4: well, I think, number one, we're going to have a long talk about it. I think he's been relatively good, to be honest with you. You look at the blockade, no problem.
2: Denver International Airport officials say ground detection sensors were set off when a 41-year-old man scaled the 8-foot fence surrounding the airport Friday night and was struck and killed by a plane. It has been ruled suicide. When operators reviewed the alarm, cameras showed a group of deer just outside the perimeter. Denver Airport CEO Phil Washington.
5: They did not initially see the trespasser. The camera view was alternating between the wildlife and the individual. There are some ditches in the area, so the person was out of view for a bit.
2: There was a short court hearing for Tiger Woods today after his March arrest for suspicion of driving under the influence. Our Cammie McCormick reports.
6: Tiger Woods' prescription drug records will be handed over to prosecutors. They had issued a subpoena for all of his prescription medication records from the start of the year through March. Defense attorney Doug Duncan argued Woods had a right to privacy.
7: I'm asking for a protective order to govern who can view these records.
6: Prosecutors agreed to limit access to the information.
2: CBS's Ian Lee has the latest on 16 Americans being monitored at a specialized medical facility in Omaha, Nebraska, after a hantavirus outbreak on their cruise ship.
8: We do know that there are 15 people in the quarantine unit. That is more like a hotel room than a hospital bed. There is one person in the biocontainment unit. That is more like a hospital room. They got everything they needed in there. That person, it has tested positive, but they aren't showing any symptoms.
2: The Memphis Grizzlies and agency Priority Sports have announced the death of Grizzlies forward Brandon Clark at age 29. No word on the cause of death. Stocks are mixed on Wall Street, CBS.
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5: It's Tuesday afternoon, May 12th, and this is AgriTalk. Welcome to AgriTalk. I'm your host, Michelle Rook. Wheat soared to new highs on Tuesday after USDA shocked the market by slashing U.S. winter wheat production 25% below last year and cut 4 million metric tons off the global stocks ending. U.S. corn production and ending stocks were slightly lower, but the big headlines came from the big cut to global production versus last year. And in soybeans, the headline there was the cut in U.S. carryout on new crop down to 310 million bushels. Meanwhile, cattle continue to fear rising imports, even with the president backing off his executive order to drop TRQs on beef imports. We'll have all those details today on AgriTalk. Joining us, Brian Grady with Comstock Investments. Later on, we'll talk weather with meteorologist Brian Bledsoe and Brian Split of AgMarket.net, his price action perspective, right after today's market news with Spencer Langford, economist with Pro Farmer. Good afternoon, Spencer.
6: Hey, good afternoon, Michelle.
5: Well, the May WASDE does not normally produce fireworks of this equivalent, but it was an exciting day after the report, wasn't it?
6: Yeah, there's no doubt about that. Plenty to talk about today, that's for sure.
5: Yeah. Well, let's start off talking about the wheat markets because, boy, they led the charge with some big, big moves here in response to what USDA did to the U.S. balance sheets. Let's talk about that.
6: Yeah, just like you said, the wheat markets, they were sent soaring higher by today's WASDE report. And that forecast saw

0: Lower ending stocks are largely driven by the agency's expectations for winter wheat yields to fall to 47.6 bushels in the United States, which is down from 54.9 bushels in 2025. July SRW wheat gained 45 cents to 679. July HRW also rose 45 cents to 731 and a quarter. And July spring wheat rose 37 and a half cents to 724.
1: Okay, so we will be under expanded limits tomorrow, correct?
0: Yes, it is. It's crazy to see that happen in wheat, especially out of all crops. But yeah.
1: Yeah. Well, that is a 5.8 bushel per acre cut in yield from last year and very aggressive by USDA. And so the market reacted accordingly, for sure. All right. Mm-hmm. What about soybeans?
0: Yeah, the soy complex, it saw green across the board today as well, and it was once again supported by those firming crude oil prices. Optimism around that increased demand for biofuels was reflected in the WASDE report, with soybean use for domestic crush in the 26-27 crop year forecast at a record 2.75 billion bushels. The soybean market receives another market-moving event later this week as President Trump heads to China to meet with Xi Jinping. July soybeans gained 13¾ cents to 12.26¾, while November soybeans rose 10¼ to 12.05. July soy oil gained 162 points to 75.36, and July meal gained $3.60 to 328.40.
1: Yeah, it's hard to tell when you have wheat up as much as it was, if soybeans got a little spillover support. And we did see, you know, very bullish ending stocks down to 310 million bushels for new crop, which is below this year. But I still feel like we're all about what's going to happen with China this week, aren't we?
0: Definitely. The exports are, you know, just as important as what we're seeing domestically.
1: Absolutely. All right. The corn market, of course, we have not only the WASDE, we're still watching what's going on with E15 this week, aren't we?
0: Yeah, that E15 vote that's been long awaited, that occurs tomorrow in the House of Representatives. So that's going to have some long-term impacts on the domestic demand for corn. Corn, compared to these other crops, it saw relatively few fireworks in the WASDE today. USDA left its yield estimate unchanged from the March Ag Outlook at 183 bushels. And we also did see in global news, the Ukrainian Grain Association forecasted production at 26 million metric tons, which was 4 million metric tons lower from USDA's figure today. July corn today was up 4¾ to 480, while December corn was up 4¼ to close at 502.
1: Yeah, we saw a big drop in global ending stocks from last year, or last marketing year to this marketing year, which was also kind of bullish. And so we'll talk about that a little bit when we get Brian in here later in the show.
0: Yeah, moving over to cotton. The cotton received a relatively friendly WASDE report today, with global ending stocks coming in at the low end of analyst expectations at 71.8 million bales. Still, the market did see profit-taking pressure prevail today. July cotton lost 145 points to 86.32, and December cotton was down 112 points to 86.28.
1: Yeah, kind of disappointing to fade the report here. Do you think the rally's over, Spencer?
0: Personally, no. I think that especially the global numbers really friendly, but, you know, healthy profit taking, right? We've been on a historic run up in cotton.
1: Yep, buy the rumor, sell the fact, for sure. All right. Well, let's talk a little bit about the cattle market, because it did not fare as well today either.
0: Yeah, like you had mentioned earlier, the Trump administration, they had backpedaled a little bit on removing those tariff rate quotas on beef as they initially planned, but they are still eyeing options to keep beef affordable for consumers. Data from the CPI report today showed that during the month of April, inflation outpaced wage growth for the first time since 2023, which really highlights those consumer concerns for affordability. June live cattle today were 170 lower at 247.70, and May feeders lost 250 to 365.90.
1: All right. And what about hogs?
0: Yeah, the cash fundamentals continue to limit the upside there in hogs. Pork cutout in today's noon report was down 78 cents to 96.20. The CME lean hog index was also down 38 cents to 90.41. June hogs for the day were down $1.80 to 98.42½.
1: All right. And that's Spencer Langford joining us with Pro Farmer. We'll talk to you next week. Thanks so much. Brian Split, agmarket.net, in with Price Action Perspective. Well, some limit up moves in winter wheat and a pretty good chart breakout here. Brian, what are you seeing?
2: It was, absolutely. So up 45 cents. And how the exchange will expand the limit, they increase it by 50.

0: 10%, and then round that up the next nickel. So it should be 70 cents tomorrow. But definitely a very strong move today. New contract highs were made. And really, when we think about this in the very biggest of pictures, the next resistance level for hard red wheat is going to be the high that was scored in May of 2024. So this is 2 years ago. And that was at 746 and a quarter. So one element of that is looking at the front month contract, and the May contract expires on Friday. So once that happens, then July is the front month, and July is positioned at 731 and a quarter. So it's about 20-ish cents, 15 cents off of that level. If we can break through there, then we're in a new trading range where the wheat market was spending time between 750 and the low nines. So it's going to be really interesting to see how we interact with 750. Maybe the first time we see it, we likely will pull back, but a breakout through there could be very significant.
1: We saw a little bit more muted action today in the row crops, but could we see a breakout if we get something favorable out of this China meeting, you think?
0: Absolutely. As of right now, the July corn contract has what we'd call a double top at 487.5. That was the high in March, and then that was the high that we had scored so far this month a week ago. And so if there is an element of this meeting that produces an interest in U.S. corn from China, then a move through that level would likely lead to a push to a $5 type of a handle as far as the next progression higher. New crop corn has a contract high at 512.5. We're not far from that. So that would likely lead to a move to new contract highs on that type of a headline.
1: And maybe some new highs in beans or not?
0: You know, we made some new highs today, so yeah. Yes, already. And if there is any element of Chinese interest in soybeans to further than what we've seen, then okay. I would imagine the buying would continue.
1: Yeah, we got that new crop, but I don't think we've made new highs in old crop, so we'll
0: correct,
1: watch
0: that. Right, right.
1: Brian Splitt with AgMarket.net. 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
2: And welcome back to AgriTalk. I'm your host, Michelle Rook. Brian Grady with Comstock Investment is joining us with analysis today here on WASDE Day. Thanks for being with us, Brian.
3: You betcha, Michelle. Glad to be with you.
2: Okay, we'll start off with the headline or the shock here from the WASDE, which was USDA slashing production on winter wheat, 25% below last year and 36% cut in HRW alone. And we had the yield cut was amazing too, what, 5.8 bushels per acre. How much did this all surprise you?
3: Well, anytime you see that type of cut, obviously it's a surprise. You know, the HRW crop came in well below the bottom end of the pre-report expectations from analysts. So did the SRW crop. So to say it isn't a surprise, that would, you know, not be truthful on my part. It was a surprise and a bullish surprise. And obviously it surprised the market because we went limit up in the HRW contracts and the July SRW. And so we have expanded limits for Wednesday's trading session. So there are all kinds of surprises there. I think the bulk of the cutting is done. USDA just slashed harvested acreage, 67.9% harvested acreage percentage. The yield, as you mentioned, was slashed as well. And so when you take big chunks out of both of those two, which, you know, it's harvested acreage times yield equals your production, USDA caught the bulk of the production declines in the winter wheat crop this year.
2: Well, usually when USDA is this aggressive this early, it leads you to believe that there might be more cuts coming. And so you just answered the question by saying, hey, they've done what they're going to do.
3: Yeah, no, we have two recent comparable years, 2022 and 2023, that had very similar crop condition ratings at the beginning of May, so going into this report. And you can look back on them. And in 2023, they went with a little bit lower harvested acreage percentage and a higher yield. In 2022, they went with a lower yield and a higher harvested acreage percentage. And so whatever they do, they're going to massage those two numbers moving forward. And that'll be based on the estimates. But the bulk of the winter wheat crop cut is already baked into today's estimate. There's no doubt about that.
2: Yeah, and in 2023, that's where we saw those big abandonment acres in Kansas. That was where they had such a horrible crop, right?
3: Absolutely, and you know, and throughout the plains, though. I mean, when you see that type of abandonment, it has to come from more than one state. And obviously, Kansas carries the most weight because it's such a major producer. But Texas, huge cut in acreage, harvested acreage this year, and then Oklahoma as well. So those custom cutters that typically start in Texas and work their way to the north, they're going to have to travel quite a few miles this year before they get to many of those fields.
2: Well, if you look at yesterday's crop production or crop progress, I should say, and the winter wheat conditions, Kansas good to excellent, only 17%, only 9 in Oklahoma, 5 in Nebraska, 10 in Texas. So to your point, that kind of told the story already that we were going to see abandoned acres. The crops headed out early. So what is the Kansas wheat quality tour going to find? Are they going to substantiate this, you think?
3: Well, I would think so. I mean, they're going to find a very mature crop because, like you mentioned, so much of it is already headed. And so when they take their samples, they'll be able to put more of a final yield on it than what they would in a very immature crop year. And so they should confirm everything that USDA said today, no doubt about that. Now, the hard part for them is abandoned acres, because what will be abandoned and what won't? And I can tell you how a crop tour works, and that's that you sample fields and you don't make a guess on whether it's going to be harvested or not. You know, you calculate the yield that comes out of the field, and so that's what they will do. So the hard part this year is we have two moving targets. We have harvested acreage, which is a moving target, and we have yield, which is a moving target. Well, both of those, like I said before, have had major cuts from USDA already. So

0: I think they've fairly well nailed the target. We'll still have to massage those numbers to get to final production. The other thing we don't know is spring wheat production. And so the implied number there, if you take total wheat production from the new crop balance sheet, it would imply 513 million bushels of spring wheat production, which would be down 70 million bushels from a year ago. So we don't know that yet. That's still the one variable that's out there. I think they could really sway it up or down a quite a bit. But in the grand scheme of things, winter wheat production is so much greater than spring wheat production that you're not going to move the needle all that much, to be honest.
1: Spring wheat acres, though, are historically low, and so, you know, that certainly is a consideration as we go forward. How high do you think prices need to go here now to factor this in? Winter wheat, like you said, ending limit up today, but where do we project to now?
0: Well, I'll say this, that the funds or managed money is excessively long across the grain and soy markets. So we got a bullish surprise today on wheat. That led to the sharp to limit up gains in the wheat market. Once we start trading wheat, I think at that point in time, we probably fully factored it in. The other side of the equation is, what do prices do to the demand for U.S. wheat? And you get to a price point where you start to shut that off. And so we now have to figure that price point out from a market perspective. So yeah, is there more upside? Potentially. We're going to need new bullish catalysts, not only in wheat, but across the grain and soy markets, to fuel additional fund buying to push prices sustainably higher.
1: The funds were still short in SRW wheat, though, so they could cover more shorts there.
0: Absolutely. That's the only one that they are short. They're heavily, aggressively long corn, soybeans, soy oil, even soy meal to some degree, HRW wheat. The spring wheat, they just don't get a lot of volume, but the percent of open interest is massive there with the fund position.
1: Yeah. And world ending stocks also lowered 4.2 million metric tons. That was at least slightly friendly, wasn't it?
0: Yeah, there was no bearish number on the wheat side of things, and that's why you got the type of price response that you did. So while the U.S. wheat production number was the lead number that triggered the big bullish response, there wasn't anything there that told traders to tap the brakes on the buying.
1: For sure. Okay, corn. Old crop ending stocks were raised 15 million bushels, so I don't know that was, a huge surprise. Let's talk a little bit about new crop, because we use the Ag Outlook forum numbers, we put in the acreage numbers from March, but we still have a crop that's, a billion bushels less than last year to start anyways?
0: Yeah, and I think the important thing is that you see ending stocks below 2 billion bushels, so that's a psychological level from a trade perspective, and so that was important. Now, the ending stocks forecast for new crop 2026-27 came in just a little bit above the average pre-report estimate, but it did get below that psychological 2 billion bushel level, and I think that's what we will watch as we move forward. Keep in mind, this is just a starting point. We're still 15 months away from the end of the 2026-27 marketing year. In fact, it doesn't even start until September 1st, and so this is just a benchmark from which we start adding and subtracting. We need to really try to figure out the supply side of things. For corn and soybeans, we've already got the first step of that done on the wheat. But for corn and beans, we still have to try to figure out the supply side and then worry about what that means for demand over the course of the 26-27 marketing year.
1: Yeah. So new crop ending stocks today on corn, 1.957 billion bushels. Brian, those are likely going to come down, though, with more acreage cuts, especially as we get into the acreage report. So in the future, this is the high water mark, you think?
0: It probably is. I'm hesitant to say, because you don't know what happens with yield, right? Look at last year. We just blew the doors off on yield, and it led to a lot more bushels. So we shall see. But from an acreage perspective, I think that we've probably seen our high water mark there in the March perspective plantings, which is now factored into that new crop balance sheet. We'll get an update in June. But if you remember back to 2025, just last year, we saw major acreage increases as we moved forward through this process. So March to June, June to August, when we started to incorporate the FSA certified acreage data, and then August all the way to January. And so there's still a lot to be told, I think, on the acreage side of things.

0: before all said and done.
1: Okay, let's talk about global corn numbers. USDA raised Brazil corn production 3 million metric tons, Argentina up 7 million metric tons. That's 10 million metric tons. That seems pretty bearish.
0: Well, it's competition, I'll say that. You know, we already knew on the Brazilian side of things, it's just USDA kind of catching up on that front. The Argentine side, they're going to be an aggressive exporter as we move forward. And so there's a lot more competition on the global front than what there was a month ago. Now, that doesn't mean that that all just magically happened over the past month. It's just that USDA is finally up to those numbers from a production standpoint. And so I think that as we move forward, the exports are going to be the key thing.
1: Sure.
0: U.S. exports are record strong, and USDA didn't add to that. They probably could have if they wanted to, but chose not to this month. And so that's what we'll monitor.
1: We'll talk more about that when we come back, and the decrease in global corn ending stocks with Brian Grady coming up.
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1: Let's head to the markets page at ProFarmer.com and recap today's closing markets. July SRW wheat limit up 45 cents, 679. July HRW wheat also up 45, 731 and a quarter. July spring wheat up 37 and a half, 724. July beans up 13 and a quarter at 1226 and three quarters. November up 10 and a quarter at 1205. July soybean oil up 162 points. Meal gain $3. July corn was up 4 3/4, 480. December up 4 1/4 at 502. July cotton down 145 points, and Dease was down 112 at 86.28. June live cattle 170 lower at 247.70. May feeders lost 250 at 365.90, and June lean hogs down $1.80 at 98.42 and a half. For more information, go to profarmer.com.
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2: And welcome back to AgriTalk. I'm Michelle Rook. Brian Grady with Comstock Investments joining us with analysis today as we had the May WASDE out here at 11 o'clock this morning Central. And of course, our first look at the new crop balance sheets for this coming marketing year. And Brian, we kind of left off talking a little bit about world corn numbers and globally, the drawdown from this year to next year is huge, isn't it?
3: Yeah, absolutely. So 17.4 million tons lower than what ending stocks for the current marketing year are projected. So that would be major. Now, the driver there is production. So 17.3 million tons of reduced production is expected in 2026-27, pretty much across most of the major producers. When you look at that, USDA didn't address it, but I think that lower fertilizer usage, probably because of the situation in Iran, would contribute to some of that, and acreage changes too. But, lower production drives lower ending stocks around the world as we move forward through 2026-27, at least how it's projected initially here. Keep in mind, this would still be the second largest global corn crop ever, even though it would be down significantly from this year's record.
2: So with all the headlines that we've seen about, you know, as we start 27 and you get South America maybe cutting some acres, like you said, the fertilizer thing, is that being inflated at this point? Or do you think that that's realistic, that we are going to see those big cuts? And 27 is where we're going to see maybe a big bull story in the corn market.
3: Yeah, so I think that you will see your acreage impacted by that. You'll see less fertilizer usage, so you could see your yields impacted by that. Marginal ground is more at risk, obviously, than the higher producing soils. And that's not only true here in the United States, but around the world. So you can get by with less fertilizer usage if you have really good soils, and the weather cooperates, obviously. But if you have lesser soils and the weather doesn't cooperate, now you're looking at pretty significant yield reductions in all likelihood. So, but that story is yet to play out. I mean, we have a lot of time until that all unfolds, but at least that's the narrative that USDA has given us here as we start off the 2026-27 marketing year.
2: Yeah. So the corn market today, could you say, if you look at wheat being up limit 45 cents, corn wasn't up that much, that maybe it was kind of a disappointment?
3: Oh, I think corn was fully along for the ride today. You saw the surge in the wheat market. Even soybeans posted strong gains, and corn just followed along. No doubt about that. I think the numbers on the corn side of things were relatively neutral, aside from that world ending stocks number for the 26-27 year. And really, all you're doing is taking 25-26 out of the equation and kind of smoothing the line a little bit there.
2: Okay, so let's fast forward to the end of June and the big report, the acreage report. I mean, how many million acres do you think we've cut on corn?
3: Oh, I don't. I'm generally on the conservative side on that. I think that, you know, maybe million and a half, something like that. I don't think it's going to be a significant number when all's said and done. Honestly, it wouldn't surprise me if we planted more corn acres. I know all things considered, but there's a lot of producers out there that still rely on corn, even though it has higher costs than soybeans. And so I don't know. I'm on the lower end probably of what most people are.
2: I'm with you. I've been out doing a lot of planting reports, and in the parts of Iowa and Minnesota, southern Minnesota I've been in, those guys are planting more corn on corn, even with the higher fertilizer prices. So I'm feeling a little bit like you. So maybe we're both wrong, but we'll see. We'll see. All right, let's talk about soybeans. Ending stocks there on this old crop marketing year, 340 million bushels, so a slight decrease there. But new crop ending stocks down to 310 million bushels, even with 3.5 million more acres of soybeans. That seemed pretty friendly.
3: Oh, crush, baby, crush. Record crush number,
2: okay.
3: Plugged into the old crop. And then another record, huge increase for 26-27.

0: It's the story in soybeans is that we are going to crush a lot of soybeans as we move forward, not only through the remainder of this marketing year, but especially as we move into the new crop marketing year.
1: Okay, so USDA pegged new crush figures 2.75 billion bushels, so that's up 120 million bushels from this last year, largely due to the RVOs being up, what, 60% on biomass-based diesel?
0: Yeah, new plants coming on board and all that. So this is biofuels driven, and just an incredible transformation here with the shift from primarily exports to primarily crush. I mean, it's clearly domestic demand is the driver here.
1: Exports 1.63 billion bushels for new crop. It is up, I think, 100 million from this year. Obviously, that must not include 25 million metric tons of soybeans sold to China. What did they do? What are they doing with that?
0: Yeah, well, I know that until something becomes policy, USDA doesn't factor it in, so we don't have any finality on that. So if we get some finality, then they'll start to factor it into their balance sheets. But they only take the policy in place at the time of the report, so there wouldn't be anything built into that. Now, how much is China going to buy or be willing to buy or agree to buy? Who knows on that front, but that 25 million ton number has kind of been floated out there by U.S. Administration officials.
1: Yeah, for sure. So you don't necessarily think that 25 is a signed, sealed, delivered deal, huh?
0: I don't think yet, just because it's been so vague on the U.S. side, there's been no confirmation from China. You know, I guess anything's possible in these deals, and I truly believe that the United States, Trump is going to ask China to buy more soybeans. But I think in the bigger thing here with the upcoming talks is that feed grains will be included, meats will be included, maybe cotton will be included. And so this is going to be much broader than what the October deal was. That was soybean based. This will be soybeans plus, plus, plus type of deal, and just broader and better for U.S. agriculture, to be honest with you.
1: But the 8 million metric tons of old crop business probably are not going to happen, right, of soybeans?
0: As it's priced right now, and everything that we know from a, you know, freight perspective and everything else, they will buy Brazilian beans unless it's state-owned firms. So, and the state-owned firms bought the first 12 million tons. So if state-owned firms agree to buy the additional 8, then we could see that. We could see a portion of that. I don't think we'll get to 8 million tons on the old crop side.
1: So if you don't get the full 25 million metric tons, do you see the market go down in reaction?
0: Oh, potentially. I think that a lot of what's built into the soybean market in particular right now is based on some hope that China will do something and agree to something. And so we'll see if there's negative headlines. First, if the trade talks break off and there's no deal whatsoever, I think it's negative. Just psychologically, it's negative. Secondly, you know, what are the headlines coming out of there if there is a deal? Is there any hard agreeables? And are there hard numbers put on them and those types of things? That will determine the tone from a market perspective coming out of those meetings.
1: Yeah, for sure. The other big event that's going to come up tomorrow is House voting on E15. What odds do you give it that it's going to pass, and what would it really mean for the corn market?
0: Well, so first off, odds that it passes, I'm not really certain on that. I do know that it's standalone, and the Senate still wants to incorporate it into the farm bill. So we've still got a lot of wrangling back and forth. If you remember, the House had to strip it out of the farm bill vote so that they could get passage on their side of things. So, you know, we've got the House with a farm bill without E15. House is going to vote on standalone E15. Senate's going to vote on its farm bill, which indications are they're going to include E15 in it. Then they have to go to reconciliation between the two and all that. So yeah. Will we get a new farm bill by the end of September when the current one expires? I don't know. The clock's ticking on that one. There's still a lot of balls in the air.
1: Okay, I want to get a cotton question in and a cattle question in. Just quick on cotton, we had been on a rampage with prices. The report today wasn't necessarily bearish, so did we top the market today, though?
0: Oh, it, you know, I think when you get the type of run-up that you've seen in the cotton market going into the report,

0: report, and then you don't get any sort of a bullish reaction to it, that there's risk that you've topped it out. And it's kind of like the grain markets. The funds can only chase it so far to the upside, and they pumped a lot of money in here just recently. So we shall see. But I think we need to make new highs pretty soon and have a fresh bullish catalyst. So watch the China trade talks. If cotton's mentioned, that could be the next thing to push the cotton market the next leg higher.
1: Yeah, I feel like that's helped push the market all along here. All right, a tough down day in the live and feeder cattle futures again. Higher corn probably doesn't help, but is this about the concerns about, about increasing imports?
0: Oh, you know, that was in the market yesterday, and then it kind of calmed down at the end of the session a little bit and all that stuff. A very headline-driven market is cattle right now. We're seeing huge divergence between the futures, which are falling, and the cash market, which is record strong. And so you can't have that divergence continue forever. So something's going to win out. It's either going to be the futures are going to pull the cash lower, or the cash is going to pull the futures higher. It currently looks like the futures are going to win that battle, and we'll see the cash market roll over. But just really, money flow. The speculative money flow right now is coming out of the cattle market. And when that happens in a big way, it's tough to stem the tide, so to speak.
1: Well, the last time we corrected in the market was in October, when we had the administration come in with their beef plan. So we'll see if we can hold it together. All right. Brian Grady joining us with Comstock Investments. I'm going to try to get my voice back here during the break, and then we will be back to talk weather with Brian Bledsoe right here on AgriTalk.
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4: 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Joining us for our regular Tuesday Ag Weather segment, meteorologist Brian Bledsoe with Brian Bledsoe Weather. Good to have you back, Brian.
6: Thanks, Michelle. I appreciate it. And sorry for my dusty attire. We were shipping cattle this afternoon, so
4: hey,
6: I apologize.
4: I can appreciate you having some manure on your boots, for sure, for sure. It just makes you real. Let's talk a little bit about winter wheat. Obviously, we had a big rally in the wheat market today. Limit up moves here with a big drop in production. Yield was down 5.8 bushels per acre in the WASDE today. I guess not a surprise here. Winter wheat crop ratings, only 28% good to excellent and 40% poor to very poor. Historically, that's pretty bad, and it should not be a surprise for all of the adversity that the wheat crop faced, right?
6: Oh, yeah. I mean, it hasn't just been dryness. It's been late season cold. And, you know, because we didn't have a whole lot of winter, there was actually some wheat that struggled to even go into dormancy. And then it tapped sub moisture and got too tall. And there, you know, we always joke all the time about wheat's got nine lives or whatever. And I said earlier, you know, last week that I think it's used about 27 of those. So, but I really, Michelle, I don't think that's necessarily a surprise to the folks that are on the ground actually as producers. I think the market tends to play a lot of catch up with that. I think that a lot of this stuff, you know, people have known for a very long time that it's just been, you know, an awful set of circumstances for hard red winter wheat.
4: Yeah, it was just surprising to see USDA be this aggressive this early. I know they're talking very high abandonment rate, and so that story is not necessarily over yet. I know there's been some rains in a few areas, but quite honestly, it's too late for a lot of places, even if they get rain, isn't it?
6: Yeah, I've had very few producers, you know, come to me and tell me, say, hey, you know, that rain really helped us out. I've had a few that have actually skated through some of the dryness and caught a couple of rains here and there and then averted, you know, however many freeze positions that we had to deal with, you know, during the course of the winter. So I think those types of crops are going to be very few and far between, which I think is a testament to what the market is doing and, you know, what USDA has been talking about for sure.
4: Mm-hmm. For sure. I think some had thought maybe with some of those rains that we got that we'd see a little bit of an improvement in the U.S. winter wheat crop ratings this week. Obviously, we did not. Let's also talk a little bit, Brian, about the drought monitor, because we haven't seen many improvements there either, have we?
6: No, and there's a real, you know, when we're trying to fix drought over such a wide area like this, it never gets fixed all at once. That's just,

0: simply far too big of an ask for the weather pattern that we've been in to accomplish. But if you look at, you know, a good part of Texas, you know, I've got some friends and I've got some clients down in the Concho Valley in Texas, and it's the Garden of Eden down there. You know, a lot of those producers have been dealing with, you know, from San Angelo down toward Hondo and those areas, they've been dealing with multi-year drought where they haven't seen this much moisture in a while. So one area we're fixing, other areas we're going to have to wait. And if I had to put, you know, an area that is probably going to be one of the last areas to see this drought and this hole fill in, you know, I would specifically talk to folks in, you know, Springfield, Colorado, you know, Liberal, Kansas, Hugoton, southwest toward Boise City, Dalhart, Clayton, all the way down toward Clovis, and maybe even as far east of Lubbock, that little oval area there, which I know a lot of folks commonly refer to as the Dust Bowl area, in many cases are the last folks to see rain when we see this pattern shift, because going forward over the next couple of weeks, we are going to return good moisture from the Gulf of Mexico, but a lot of that moisture initially, I think, is going to shear a little bit too far to the east. We're going to have to get into the last week of May and as we head toward June to suck that moisture back to the west. And I'm always, you know, this time of year, I'm always a fan of happy accidents occurring. All right. It takes just one thunderstorm day that the models haven't seen to kind of change the narrative a little bit. And I think that is also an important point to drive home. I don't have any faith, any rock solid faith in any of these computer models with what they're printing out right now. I think they're struggling with the seasonal change still. And I also think they're struggling with the major changes that are taking place in the Pacific Ocean, because on a day-to-day basis, and I analyze this stuff every single day, I see massive jumps from one day to the next on what this stuff is doing. So we're going to need the pattern to settle down a little bit to really get, you know, a better vision of what this is actually going to mean as we wrap up May and go into June.
1: Gotcha. All right. So we've talked about drought. The other thing, oh my gosh, wind today. And we have red flag fire warnings in a lot of areas, don't we?
0: Yeah, we sure do. And there's a big storm that's going to be cruising through southern parts of Canada, you know, this week. It's really going to stir up the wind across Montana, the Dakotas and up in there. And, you know, if you look at the drought monitor, I don't feel like a lot of times it tells the whole story. Montana in some places is doing okay, but there are still areas in Montana that are still suffering from drought. Their vegetation is not as far along as other places, so you're still dealing with stuff that is coming out of dormancy, hasn't had moisture, and will very easily burn if it's ignited. So this has been a real extreme type pattern that we're in across the board, if you ask me.
1: Gotcha. Yet we still have a few areas in Illinois and Ohio where it's actually too wet to plant there. Are they going to get any relief anytime soon?
0: It kind of owes to what I was saying with the modeling and how this pattern is going to set up, because I don't think any one particular model is able to forecast that right now. If I had to just say, you know, gut feeling going forward, the pattern that we're going to see here over the next week or so is gradually going to pivot back to something that might be more akin to what we saw in April, which brought better rain back to the Midwest. And a lot of those showers and storms shear their way eastward into the Ohio Valley. So if someone had to say, you got to tell me what's going to happen right now, I would certainly say that that area is probably going to err on the wetter side of things versus the drier side, just out of persistence with what the pattern's going to bring.
1: Just quickly, we've had some frost damage to crops in the upper Midwest. Are we done with it?
0: I sure hope so. I was looking at stuff that was coming in today, and after we see this ridge of high pressure kind of warm things up over the Midwest, it's not going to last very long. There is some cooler air that's coming in. Now, I don't think it's going to pose a frost or freeze risk necessarily, but in terms of, you know, growing degree days and getting things back going the way it should, I think they're still going to be behind even after this latest round of warmth that we're going to see.
1: All right. Well, we'll have you back soon. Thanks so much, Brian Bledsoe, meteorologist with Brian Bledsoe Weather. 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Zach Tinda with Producers Livestock. 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Until then, I'm Michelle Rook, wishing you a profitable day on the farm.
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2: 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Cloudy skies with a few peaks of sun this afternoon, with daytime highs approaching 81. Winds out of the southwest, 15 to 20 miles an hour. Lows dip down to about 51 tonight, mainly clear skies. Ample sunshine expected tomorrow. High temperatures reach up to 77. I'm staff meteorologist Derek Height. Right now, 79.
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course. He's fun, man. That's good stuff. All right, so we go into hour number two. Nice to have you here for just joining us. A very good Tuesday to you. I am Jim Rome. We are live. I've got John Morosi joining me at 1:40. Talk some baseball with him and some hockey. He's one of those rare guys. He can do both those things. And we will have that at 1:40. Meantime, you have your phone number. You know where to find me on the X. You know where to find me via email. Hit up any of those things. Engage and get here. Starting hour number two, I've got a new topic. And that topic is Lane Kiffin. Lane Kiffin generally will be a topic. I mean, how much time can go by before Lane says or does something before he becomes a topic? Whether he means to or not. He really can't help it. Lane can't stay in his own lane. So, Lane is going to lane, and we should never forget that, ever. Lane is going to lane, and even if Lane is on his best behavior, even for a few years, it will not be long until the inner lane comes out yet again. And the inner lane is all about chaos and clicks and getting attention and never going anywhere near the high road. Now, the good news is, all that fits perfectly at LSU, especially in this particular moment at LSU. When LSU is just about throwing money around and trying to win at all costs without any care for the optics of any of it. It's actually a perfect marriage, right? We all get why Lane bolted straight for Baton Rouge. The same reason why Will Wade bolted straight back to Baton Rouge. They both belong there. We get it. I get it. We all get it. Which is why it's probably safe for Lane to stop trying to justify his move by launching grenades at Ole Miss. Hell, what Lane launched this week in a wide-ranging article in Vanity

0: fair, was a lot closer to a full-fledged nuke. Dude hung a mushroom cloud over Oxford. Of all places to go, Lane decided to go here. Check this out. At Vanity Fair, quote, in explaining his decision to leave Ole Miss for LSU, Lane Kiffin seems willing to invoke Ole Miss's struggle to distance itself from symbols like the Confederate flag, Colonel Rebel, and the nickname Ole Miss itself. When he was coaching there, Kiffin says top recruits would tell him, quote, hey, coach, we really like you, but my grandparents aren't letting me move to Oxford, Mississippi. That doesn't come up when you say Baton Rouge, Louisiana. Parents were sitting here this weekend saying that the campus's diversity feels so great, quote, it feels like there's no segregation, end of quote. Wow, dude. Wow. You're going to throw that card. We're going to go there. Are you sure you want to go there? Because I really don't want to go there. And if I really don't want to go there, you definitely shouldn't want to go there. Now, of course, SoCal Rome is not going to sit up here in his Orange County throne in Southern California and tell the SEC which schools feel the most diverse and which schools are most closely linked to Confederate symbols. I'm not going there, obviously. And probably Lane should not have either, because it only started a complete social media firestorm. And I have to ask, why? What did Ole Miss do to deserve this? Not saying anybody's perfect, but what did Ole Miss really do to Lane Kiffin? That's kind of what I'm getting at. What did Ole Miss do to Lane Kiffin? What did Ole Miss do other than get dumped by their $9 million per year football coach in the middle of their best season ever? Is this retaliation because they wouldn't let him coach the playoff? Because that would be almost as delusional as thinking that he could coach the playoff in the first place. Like, seriously, somebody pull Lane off of Ole Miss, because I still can't figure out exactly what Ole Miss did to Lane. I know what Lane did to Ole Miss, but I don't know what Ole Miss did to Lane. You broke up with her. So you need to leave her alone, bro.
1: Leave her alone!
0: You can stop trying to justify this move at this point, because everybody gets it. I mean, granted, most people hate Lane for doing it, but everybody understands it. So feel free to stop coming up with these wild justifications now, and feel free to stop dropping nukes and bombs on Ole Miss. Of course, he didn't know, he had no idea what kind of damage he had done. And then when he started realizing, he tried to do some damage control by reaching out to On3 to clarify, quote, I just hope my comment comes across respectful to Ole Miss. There are some things that I'm saying that are factual. They're not shots. End of quote. Oh man, that is rich. That's even richer than you, brother. No, dude, your comment definitely did not come off as respectful to Ole Miss. I don't think that Ole Miss felt respected by any of that. You know why? Because it wasn't respectful, which is why Ole Miss took your factual comments as shots, because they were shots, and you can't just take them back. That's not how the internet works. Again, I've got no idea why he's going in on Ole Miss. I don't really know what he thinks Ole Miss did to him. But he would try to argue, it was a far-ranging interview, I had a lot of things to say, and they just picked that part out of it. You know, how many times have you heard that before? Anyway, you know who jumped into the fray also? My guy, Sark. Sark piled on as well. Now, to be fair, Sark's comments were part of a bigger set of complaints that he made to USA Today about the new Wild West of college football. It's just that Sark managed to drop a drive-by scud on old

0: destruction you want to use? I mean, guys, what are they? Are they racist or dumb? Can you make up your minds, please? Either way, I don't think they're going to like it. Damn, Ole Miss. All you need for a degree at Ole Miss is basket weaving? And here I thought Belgian waffle U was disrespectful to my alma mater. Apparently Ole Miss is really just basket weaving U. Yeah, right. And every other SEC institution only follows the most rigorous academic standards for their athletes. Sure they don't. Only Ole Miss. Everybody else is the last bastion of academic integrity. But Ole Miss, you can get by just by weaving a basket. If you can weave a basket in 4 years, you can have a diploma. And better yet, if you can weave a basket in 5, 6, or 7 years, we will give you a diploma. Only Ole Miss. Come on now. Look, there are a lot of issues with college football right now. We all know that. And Sark makes a bunch of legitimate points. He has lots of legit critiques. But nobody is really paying attention to them because social media ran with the basket weaving thing, and nobody really wants to hear the coach of the richest program complaining about how jacked up the system is, even if he's right. Even if he's right, the basket weaving shot at Ole Miss does feel a little bit cheap. And again, look at the graphic. Basket weaving, Ole Miss. On three. Look at the on three graphic if you're looking at the stream. Do you really think that the internet hung around for all of his arguments about NIL, player procurement, the playoff, NCAA, business? No. The internet was not staying around for that. The internet just locked in on basket weaving. On three, basket weaving. What a graphic. Amazing. Again, I'm just confused why Ole Miss, of all programs, is out here taking repeated bullets this week for apparently no reason. Apparently no reason at all. Again, all they did was get ghosted by their coach in the middle of their best season ever. Now, I'm not the guy to sit here and try to suss out the merits of what Lane is saying or even what Sark is saying about Ole Miss. I'm just the guy sitting here wondering why we're all trying to specifically bury Ole Miss like this. I'm not defending anybody here. I'm just wondering why all of a sudden it's open season on Ole Miss. Like, why did they decide, you know what, them. Well, why don't we pile on them when you were the one who left them? And Lane, are we sure we really want to go there on either of these discussions? I know I don't. Notice I'm not weighing in on any of this. I'm only asking, why Ole Miss? But Lane had no problem going in. Even Sark jumped in. But I saw the perfect comment on this on X today that essentially summed it up, I think, perfectly. Brett Coleman, at Brett Coleman, quote, "I really don't think all the SEC schools want to be comparing their histories at the moment. That's not a road that any of you want to go down." I mean, I hate the phrase, but what he said. That dude nailed it. I'm with that dude. I'm not going down that road. I'm not touching that road. I'm not driving down that road. I'm not walking down that road. I'm not running down that road. I'm not going to hit that road with a 10-foot pole. I could sit here, I could, and point out that the LSU Tigers are also named after Confederate troops. It's not just the Ole Miss Rebels. But I'm not doing that because I'm not going there. In other words, let's not get into that right now.
1: Let's not get into that.
0: You didn't hear me say that. Strike it from the record. I take it back. Like Lane, I'm sorry, SEC. I just hope that my comment came across as respect.

0: disrespectful. You see, West Coast Rome is staying in his own lane. And Lane probably should have stayed in his own lane as well, even if he never does. Like, Lane doesn't have a lane. He's one of those guys driving on the shoulder, aggressively, blowing by people, flipping them off, and making everybody else drive into each other and saying, oh, sorry, did I cause that wreck? I didn't mean that. I didn't mean that at all. As the internet burns. As the internet burns to the ground. That's pretty wild. Again, I don't know what Ole Miss did to him other than not let him go to another school in the conference and coach his team that he left. That's why you're going back on them? Or sat around for too long of an interview and answered too many questions and inevitably was going to trip up and did. 1-800-636-8686. Hey, Ole Miss graduate, I have a question. Did you do anything more to earn that diploma than weave a basket? I mean, party school. I went to a party school. I'd be pissed, though, if I went to school, went to class, took my finals, did what I had to do, graduated, got a diploma, and somebody said, all you had to do, actually, is weave a basket. How big was the basket? Was it one basket? Was it a flight of baskets? How many baskets did you... How many times did you have to try to weave that basket before they passed you? I mean, was there a proxy? Did you cheat? Did you have somebody else weave the basket for you and then drop it on the professor's desk? Or did you do it in class with a proxy? SEC, man. SEC. It just means more. More. The SEC, it just means more. More woven baskets. Yeah, I don't know. The Big Ten didn't do anything this week. And it seems like they took another step above. Woven basket U. All woven basket. It's got a nice ring to it. All woven basket. Damn, man. Basket weaving U. All right, when we come back, there's my guy. Guaranteed phone call unless he hangs up. I'll give you a hint who it is. Laker V. Hey, Laker V, do not come up in here and start in on our Lakers. They're your Lakers, Laker V. But I'm going to give you as much room as you need when we come back. Hey, look, I know we have a lot of listeners that went to SEC schools, are fans of SEC schools. Ole Miss fan, Ole Miss student, Ole Miss grad. How about that? Do you want to react to any of that? And again, I'm staying out of it. I'm just saying, this is what's going on, and that smoke you see, that's that part of the internet that's on fire right now. The lane torched. One question for you. 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

0: Very top of the program. I laid it all out. OKC over the Lakers, and they sweep them out. The Lakers had a look at it last night and came close to extending, but couldn't get it done. And so now they're done. They get swept, and now all the questions. Has LeBron played his last game, period? No, I don't think. Has he played his last game as a Laker? Maybe. Where do the Lakers go from here? How do the Lakers close the gap between themselves and OKC? Because it is considerable. They beat them 8 straight times this year. What can they do? What should they do? Where do they go? We can get into all of this. These are all valid questions. We go to the phones. Let's go to Menifee. Laker V. V. What's up, dude?
1: Shaquille Romneal. Timothy, you know how Knicks fan, you know, after they win, they go crazy? And that one Knicks fan said he would let them run a train on his sister? Well, these Lakers, these clowns would be lucky if I let them run a train on my wife's fat friend, Piggy. Peggy. And all of her fat back hair and rolls. And I would actually let Magic Johnson go first, and then you fellas get your turn. I mean, what the hell was going on this entire series? Let me start last night with the head coach, J.J. Redick. Shout out to my boy, Rui Hachimura, who went off this whole playoffs, he went off. But on the final play, when they're down by 3, where is he? On the bench. Instead, Maxi Kleber is in. J.J. Redick, what the hell are you thinking, my man? You're the smartest guy in the room, but the only three-point shooter who's been hot is going to sit on the bench when we need a three-pointer the most. Great job, J.J. But Rome, I knew we were cooked after game 2. And I know Reeves was upset by the way the refs talked to him, but that little huddle with the referees was such a disaster, a horrible look for the Lakers. Blaming the referees, look, I understand if the games were really close last night, you could blame Chet's travel, I could see that. But fellas, when we're losing by 20, 28, 39, and we're winning the free throw battle, I don't think the refs have their hand in that one. I think those turnovers and us giving up threes are the reason we're getting our asses beat. But if you want to blame the refs, go ahead. Especially J.J. Redick saying, you know, LeBron's the worst superstar whistle in the league. And he's going to make the free throws, J.J.? Man, kiss my ass with that. But, man, as far as the future goes, you know, I got to say this. You got 3 guys, right? I'm not going to say they're the same deuce in the same different toilets because these guys can't ball. LeBron, Luka, and Reeves. But they're all the 3 of the same player. Great scorers, but bad defenders. So you got to ask yourself this. If you're going to pay all 3 of those guys, which 2 or 3 are you going to pay? And I don't know, Windhorse, your boy Windy, is doing his thing on ESPN right now, Jim, saying, hey, well, LeBron deserves that money. LeBron makes the Lakers relevant. LeBron this, that, that. He's 42 years old. His max days are done. So, LeBron, if you want to come back, you're going to take a pay cut, a big pay cut, because we need somebody to play center. We need somebody to play defense, because I know it ain't going to be Luka. I know it ain't going to be Reeves. I know it ain't going to be you. None of you guys want to play defense. So one of you 3 is going to take a pay cut, and I say it's the old bald man. But anyways, Rome, I mean, I'm disappointed, but I can't be. I wish we would have saw what Luka would have done. I know you're going to say, hey, they still got blown out with them. But, I mean, a game like last night, they could have won with Luka. If anything's going to happen, work on the defensive end and work on getting them a center. Giannis, heck, even AD is out there. Go grab one of those guys, Rob. War, Braves, and Racine bumping Come Sail Away on their boat trip because that was the order of their day. Come Sail

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1: No.
2: You don't like that car.
1: I don't like that car. Not a very good car.
3: Alvy, why did you run him? Alvy's take generally is, I'm just going to let them get to the chorus, and then I'm going to run them. I don't know. I think he was just running down the itinerary of the day. Anyway, that's Laker V with his post-mortem and his thoughts on what they should do. Again, they played better defense in the second half of the year, but let's not ever confuse them with a good defensive team. They need a big. They need somebody to handle the ball. They turn the ball over way too many times. You know, his point was, you've got three of the same guys. They're not really three of the same guys. What they are three guys that don't play defense. You can take that out of my ear anytime. They've got some difficult decisions to make. Now, they did convince themselves, if there's proof of concept, they went 17-2 when they had the three of them, and LeBron came back and he accepted his role. And I'll be clear about this. I want to give him credit. He did accept that role. That was not easy for him to do, as he pointed out last night. Like, he was pretty magnanimous about, hey, I never had to do that before, and I did. Now, in his defense, he accepted the role. They played well. Then they lose the two guys in front of him, and then they come back to him and say, hey, LeBron, we actually need you to step back into your prior role. And he did that, and he led them to a playoff win. This is why LeBron, actually, I don't know if he's showing humility or trying to give himself credit, but he's saying things like, at this juncture of my career, these things that didn't seem to matter very much at all, because they didn't previously, actually mean the world to me right now. Namely, advancing out of the first round. Namely, winning a playoff series with his son. I mean, I get that. But again, now you're going to ask this guy to accept that role once again. But more importantly, he's proven he can accept the role. He proved that. But can he accept the paycheck? It's one thing to accept the role when you're making $52 million a year. Now they're going to ask him, accept that same role, but accept a paycheck commensurate with that role. That's a very different thing. Especially when you've never taken a pay cut in your life. And he's never taken a pay cut in his life. And that, of all the amazing stats about LeBron, that's one of the most amazing stats of all. He's played 23 years in the NFL, and every single year he's made, in the NBA, I should say, every single year he's made more money than he made the year before. He's never, ever made less. That may be more impressive than being the game's all-time leading scorer. But now he will, no matter where he goes. Nobody's paying him $52 million. So the question is, how much is he willing to play for? How much can he get? And how much is he willing to play for? And what's important to him? Because now he's starting to say things again like, well, I want another ring. I want another strap. I want to compete for that. So where do you go to get that? Where do you go to get that and get your money? What is the best combination for him? Who can create the most cap space, give him the best shot at winning, and give him the biggest paycheck? Yeah, I don't know. Like, why is money that important to a billionaire? Pride. Pride. That dude's not playing for $10 million. He's just not. If he were, he could stay right where he is. I'm sure they'd pay him more. But would he play for 15? Would he play for 20? I don't know. I'm not privy to what that negotiation is going to be like, but I know they're going to give more to Austin Reeves, and they're going to try and get him because he does have other suitors. There are others out there that are going to pay him what he wants or what he can command. And if you were to say to Luka, and everything revolves around Luka, right? Hey, Luka, who is more important to you right now, Bron or Austin Reeves? He's going to say Reeves. And he should be. He's younger. That's the guy they're going to try and build with, right or wrong. So how are you going to get all three of them in? And if you get all three of them in, how are you going to spend what's left of that money to fill the other holes? Because they're not the only problem. You've got other problems on that team right now. How do you close the distance? How do you close the gap between them and OKC? OKC is so much better. They're so much more talented. They have so many more guys. They have so much

0: more depth. So if you're Rob Lopelinka, how are you going to fix this thing? Time to go to work, Rob. I wonder, have you noticed and have you heard that more and more of the Dodger executives are coming around the Laker facility? Same ownership. I wonder if they can help out. The Dodgers, say what you want about the way they're playing right now, are a model organization. The Lakers, not as much. I wonder if Andrew Friedman, who is a brilliant executive, can convince Braun. Hey, Braun, we're not paying you 50. We're not paying you 40. Honestly, Braun, we're probably not paying you 30. But here's why you should stay. I think I'd rather take my chances with Andrew Friedman explaining that to him than Rob Lopelinka. I mean, Friedman could say, hey, Braun, listen, I get it. You're the GOAT. You know who else is the GOAT? Shohei. You know how much he makes? Nothing. Nothing. He's deferred all that money. In fact, if you get right down to it, Braun, I think that Shohei pays us to be a member of the Dodgers. So before you blow out of here out of pride and money and paycheck, think about the opportunity that's still before you. That's what I would do. I'd let the Dodger management come in. I think I would let Dave Roberts sit him down as opposed to JJ. JJ! And back to V's point. Why was Hachimura not on the floor last night in that final sequence? The guy's shooting the ball lights out. Lights out. Like, lights out from beyond the arc. And you take him off, and you put Kleber on the floor, who had not played a second all night. Like, why was that? Because he was there to set a pick? Because Austin Reeves got a good look at it, therefore it's fine? Yeah, I guess. I guess. But don't you want Hachimura to shoot the ball when he's shooting the ball? Not only great for that game, and not only great from distance, but the entire postseason. Yeah, I don't know. I think I'd rather go down with that guy shooting the ball. But JJ would say he got the look he wanted. Austin Reeves got the look that he wanted. They just didn't make the shot. All right. Optics. All right, when we come back, John Morosi joins us. We'll talk some baseball with him and some NHL. Neo, Laker fans want to weigh in. Do you think that LeBron has played his last game as a Laker? Do you think that LeBron has played his last game in the NBA? No chance. No chance he goes out like that. No chance. Also, Frisco fan, although I might not get into it with John Morosi, I am kind of curious about that new celebration. That one where the three guys were dry humping each other. I know it was a big win, but was it that nice? Was it so nice that you had to get nice? That was interesting. What does the code say about that? If you're all going to be participating in a group hump, is that not showing up the other team? John Morosi, when we come back.
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0: Network Insider, also an NHL Network Insider, also a SiriusXM Network Radio contributor. You know I'm talking about John Morosi. John, it has been a minute. We normally do not go this long without checking in. What's going on, John? How you doing?
1: Jim, it is great to be with you again, my friend. What an amazing time of year for sports here in Michigan, watching the Pistons, now a tight series against the Cavs. Of course, baseball's rolling, Stanley Cup playoffs are going, a month away from the World Cup. How blessed are we to be alive at this sports world right now?
0: My man, amazing. So you start with the NBA. We normally do not go there. Let me just try this. John, how are you feeling about the Pistons right about now and their matchup with the Cavaliers? Can you break that down for me?
1: Sure. So, number one, I thought overall, I've loved watching Cade play in this series and really in the entire postseason. Even go back to last year, the series against the Knicks. It is amazing for Detroit to again have one of the very best players in the world. And to have that treat of watching someone that can dictate tempo, hit shots from all over the court, obviously what he does defensively too. He's just a complete elite player. So to be able to watch Cade has been a treat. Are they probably one player away, maybe a stronger additional perimeter threat, maybe even a stronger player down low from being a legitimate NBA championship team? Probably. But we saw how close they were to the Knicks a year ago, and they were honestly in position to win in the second half both games in Cleveland, especially game three. I thought that when they came back and took the lead late in that game, they were going to be able to pull away. So now we've got a series. This has all the hallmarks of a seven-gamer between Detroit and Cleveland like we saw 20 years ago with LeBron against the great going-to-work Pistons there of the mid-early aughts. So just a fun time to have playoff basketball back in Detroit and a team that you at least believe could reach the Eastern Conference Final.
0: John, nobody is at all surprised that you are expertly breaking down the NBA as well. John Morosi joining us. Hey, John, so let me talk some baseball with you, being that I am, quote, Dodger Jim, according to the clones. Let me ask you about the two-time defending champs after a hot start to the year. They have cooled off in recent weeks. They've already lost their new closer, Edwin Diaz, to an elbow injury. It is early, but what is your overall assessment of Dave Roberts' squad 6 weeks into this season?
1: Jim, it's fitting that we're talking about basketball a little bit at the outset, too, because the Dodgers, to me, have that feeling of some of the later Jordan Bulls teams that could have maybe won 58, 59 games in the regular season, but you knew that by the time the playoffs rolled around, they'd play like a 70-win team, and that's how I feel about the Dodgers right now. They'll eventually get there, but they're not there right now, and you're making some excellent points here. You look at their lineup even last night against the Giants, and again, batting average doesn't tell you everything, but it doesn't quite look the way that we're used to seeing the Dodger lineup look. Mookie, who just got back from the IL, under 200. Shohei in the 230s. Freddie Freeman is below 300. It's just not the Dodgers at full strength. Some of their better offensive players have been Max Muncy, Andy Páquez. It's been different players leading the way. I have very strong level of confidence, Jim, that they will get there by the end. And they're still, I believe, tied for fifth in baseball in runs scored. They're tied for the third fewest runs allowed. So it's been a bit more of a pitching focused team to this point, even as you point out with having Diaz injured. So they're not at full strength. And yet, they're still one of the better teams in baseball. That is the mark of a dynasty.
0: John Morosi joining us. John, do you have, or what is your level of confidence then, that the Giants will get going offensively with the roster that Buster Posey has put together? And then secondarily, what do you make of the Tony Vitello experiment?
1: Right. So I think number one, the Giants, it hasn't really added up. And this goes back to the Rafael Devers trade almost a year ago, thinking about how the pieces still haven't quite fit all the way around. They did make the move in the last couple days, sending Patrick Bailey to the Cleveland Guardians. They're still a work in progress, Jim. And when I look at this team, they haven't quite gotten enough production from their longer-term contracts, Devers being one of them. Lee, again, maybe offensively hasn't quite produced that star level that you envisioned. Chapman, Adamas, a similar conversation. I don't think this is Vitello's fault, but I also believe that when you look at the way the team has played, we have not seen the energy and the new perspective of Vitello change.

0: changing what was a bit of a lackluster group a year ago under Bob Melvin. So I'm not sure what the exact fix of it is right now, given that you've changed the manager, you made a big-time splash a year ago to bring in Devers, and none of it's really led to a juggernaut. Yes, they won last night against the Dodgers, and certainly they do measure a lot of their success by their ability to do that, but they're still well off the pace, in my view, Jim, of being in the class of the Dodgers and Padres in their same division. And then you look at the National League Central with all those teams playing winning baseball this season. Out east, you got the Braves, an elite team right now. The Giants are just not at that level, and their pitching has been okay, but offensively just not consistent enough. Vitello hasn't changed it. I don't think his job is in jeopardy here, but I would also say that the first quarter of the season has not gone according to plan, really, in any respect for the Giants.
1: John Morosi joining us. You know, his job might not be in jeopardy, John, but when you look around the majors, already Alex Cora has been fired. Rob Thompson's already been fired. Let me ask you about Mets manager Carlos Mendoza. Is it not a question of if, but a matter of when? Or can this guy somehow get this thing turned around?
0: You know, Jim, it's a great question. I thought there was a moment last month, honestly, around the time of the Cora firing and the Thompson firing, that I believe that Mendoza could have been in jeopardy too. But it seems like for now they have tried to put the message out that the issue is perhaps the roster. Obviously, the addition of A.J. Ewing today, a very highly regarded prospect, seeing if he could give them a spark. The way that David Stearns, Jim, has managed the roster communicates to me that he wants to give Carlos Mendoza every opportunity to save the season on his own. If they finish last or even fourth with 70 wins, let's say, I think there's a very high probability that a new manager is running the show next year. But this is not a Carlos Mendoza problem. To me, in my estimation, the mix of players, the durability of the players hasn't quite been there. And I think now you're looking at the way that David Stearns is manipulating this roster. I think it's actually probably the one option he's got still available, which is go young. Get some young energy in here. And it's a lot to ask someone like Ewing, on top of Carson Benj already being an everyday outfielder, to save the season. But that's where the Mets are at. Because of the injuries and the lack of production from some other guys, losing Alonso wasn't a great move in retrospect. It's just been a struggle for them to really get going. Senga, the injuries and inconsistency for him. Peterson has had a bit of a nightmarish season as well. It's just not a good team right now. And I do think eventually Mendoza's job, if this continues, will be in jeopardy. But the way that David Stearns is changing the roster, to me, Jim, communicates that he believes his manager is not the foremost problem in Flushing, Queens.
1: John Morosi joining us for a few more moments. John, before you go, we've talked baseball, we've talked NBA, you know, we got to talk puck, we got to talk playoff puck. We've been hitting it really hard here in the jungle. After opening the postseason, John, with the 8 straight wins, what do you think, or who do you think, I should say, has got the best chance of derailing Carolina's quest for the Stanley Cup, because they look awfully good right now?
0: They really do, Jim. They're the favorites, of course, the one team that thus far has advanced to the conference final. Freddie Anderson, what he's been able to do in goal. How about Jackson Blake, son of Jason Blake, former NHLer. Fans of a certain age remember his career well. Jackson has really emerged as an excellent forward in this league. You love the defensive stability of a Jacob Slavin, who's a big reason why Team USA won a gold medal at the Winter Olympic Games. So Carolina, to me, is the favorite. But I'll say this. The team that scares me, if I'm Carolina, is whichever team emerges from that Golden Knights Anaheim series, because that is some fire wagon hockey, as they like to call it out there out west, Jim. There's chances up and down. You got the Anaheim Ducks with Leo Carlson and Cutter Gauthier and Troy Terry and Jackson Lacombe. There's a ton of young talent on that Ducks team, and Dostal in goal, I think, is a very solid goalie. I will say this, though, to our listeners and viewers today, not during the show, but later, if you haven't seen it yet, go check out the video of the in-house interview with Jakub Dobysz after Game 3 in Montreal, where the fans were chanting and cheering so loud, Jim, that they wouldn't even let the interview take place. Dobysz had to just take it all in before he could even speak. That, my friend, is Montreal hockey in the spring. The best fan atmosphere any sport in North America, I will argue that point.

0: with anyone.
1: You know, it's really interesting because my producer, Tom, went to a Canadiens game for the first time ever. He was at a bachelor party in Montreal, and he went through, he's like, you know, it's not what I thought, but then watching it in the postseason, he's like, oh, now I get it. Now I get it. There's nothing like it. Nothing like it. Nothing like this guy, John Morosi, MLB Network Insider, NHL Network Insider, Sirius XM Network Radio Contributor. The man does it all. John, appreciate you so much. Great catch up with you. Thank you very much, my man.
0: Jim, grateful for your friendship. You set the standard in this business, my friend. Keep up all the great work that you do. Thank you so much.
1: You too, John. Absolutely. John Morosi, nobody like him. He's breaking down the NBA now, too, to go along with MLB and NHL. Next time, probably we'll talk some NFL. I know he can do it. John Morosi joining us. All right, so hour number three is open. One thing I did not get to, we talked about Frisco and their big win over L.A., but we did not talk about the way they celebrated that big win over L.A. Something I think that we should talk about. Because, as he points out, the energy of that team has not really changed. But the Dodgers, while they're not hitting right now, they are that team that you know will be there in the end. Right? Am I right?
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3. Actually, today, it's a 3-hour program. No after hour today. So, this will be your last chance to get through. No after hour today because I have a previous engagement. So, hour number 3. What's going on? Nice to have you here. I am Jim Rome in Southern California. We are live. Clones. 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Old Trapper, what is your beef? All right, so we just had a great conversation with John Morosi. I'm going to tell you, pound for pound, I don't know that there's a more intellectual guy in our business than John Morosi. I know a lot of really smart people, guys and gals, really, really smart people. I'd be hard-pressed to find somebody more intellectual than that guy. I don't know. I'd put our boy Jeff Passan right in there. If we're going to put IQs next to each other, they're right there. And both on baseball, but could talk about anything at all. And my man John Morosi proved that once again. The NBA off the top. He mentioned Detroit. And I knew that he'd have, because he's got Michigan roots, that he'd have background. Because the Pistons, it's got to be so great for that city to have that basketball team. He mentioned it's great to have a great player in Cade Cunningham once again. But I'd even broaden that out. For that town, which I've always said, even when the Lions were garbage, I always said, that's a great football town. It's a great football town. But it's a basketball town in the sense that they had championship squads, but it's been a minute. It's got to be so great for the D to have great basketball once again. So it didn't surprise me that that's what he led with. Although John Morosi made the point that it's just a great time all around. That said, we talked some baseball and we talked NL West. And we talked about the Dodgers, and we talked about the Giants, and we talked about the Padres. But I want to double back, and I want to talk about you, Frisco fan. Hey, Frisco fan. Look, I know you're hyped. I know you're geeked. I know you're excited. I didn't know you were aroused. Maybe you guys keep it in your pants.

0: Hey, Frisco fan, that noise you just heard, we should not hear that noise during baseball games, either before, during, or after. Like, Frisco fan, I know you're all pumped that you took a game from the Dodgers. And to John Morosi's point, I know that in a lot of ways, the Giants measure themselves against how they do against the Dodgers. But it's only one game. Only one game. And you're acting like the Giants won the pennant. The Giants won the pennant. The Giants won the pennant. Well, let me clarify. It was actually the Giants outfield.
1: The Giants win the pennant.
0: Hey, Mike.
1: The Giants win the pennant.
0: Hey, Mike. How you doing, my brother? We miss you.
1: The Giants win the pennant.
0: R.I.P., my brother.
1: The Giants win the pennant.
0: That's Mike.
1: The Giants win the pennant. The Giants win the pennant.
0: That was the Giants last night, except they were thrusting as they were saying it.
1: Jimmy, I just want to chime in on the...
0: Giants win the pennant. I know, Mike. Anyway, let me clarify. It was the Giants outfield that was acting like that after the final out last night. And I'm just going to play the broadcast footage of the aftermath of that final out. And you can see if you spot. You see for yourselves. You see if you spot anything unusual in this celebration. Roll it.
2: And they do it by scoring late. They scored 2 in the 6th, 3 in the 7th, 3 in the 9th. And very nicely done, Mike.
0: Very nicely done.
3: If you're listening on the radio,
0: be glad. You can't see what's going on. Nothing like a little porno at the ballpark.
2: Hey.
0: Very nicely done. If by very nicely done, you mean getting nice, group nice,
3: nice radio,
0: three-way nice, gang nice, easy, fellas. This is a family program. There were kids in the ballpark. Vigorous thrusting seems a little graphic and a little excessive, if not a little erotic, don't you think? That's not even borderline erotic.
4: Borderline erotic.
0: That's Pornhub erotic. Did I miss something? I mean, it's not hump day yet, is it? I guess every day is hump day for the Giants outfield. Again, I know these dudes are thrilled to take a game off of the Dodgers, but act like you've been there before. I know things have been pretty miserable so far in Frisco. The Giants are only 17-24. They're only one game out of last place right now. So I understand last night probably felt like a really big win. But I don't think it was that big of a win. I'm not even sure that celebration would be appropriate if the Giants did win the pennant.
1: Hey, Frisco fan.
0: I feel like even if the Giants won the pennant, that celebration would still be way over the top. It would still be way too excessive. Way too erotic. And I'm not even like some old prude. I just don't want to see porn on the field. If I want to see porn, I'll go look for porn. Like, if I'm watching a baseball game, I expect to see baseball. If I'm watching porn, I expect to see porn. But if I'm watching baseball, I don't expect to see porn. If I'm watching porn, I don't expect to see baseball. The two don't cross over. I mean, can we stay in our lanes? If I'm watching porn, I expect to see porn. If I'm watching baseball, I expect to see baseball. If I'm watching baseball, I do not expect to see porn. If I'm watching porn, I don't expect to see baseball. If I'm watching porn and I see baseball, I'm pissed. If I'm watching baseball and I see porn, I'm pissed. You go to the ballpark, you expect to see baseball. If I turn on a game or I go to a game, I don't expect to see random porn break out in the outfield. Just like if I'm watching porn, I don't expect to see random baseball break out. Expectations. I just hope.

0: internet saw those three giants humping the crap out of each other. The internet was like, damn, they dunked all over the Dodgers. Yeah, sure they didn't. And the internet just cannot wait to pile on the Dodgers. That's not what that was.
1: Sign of how society is decaying.
0: That guy. Remember that guy who called this show way back in the day when I first started talking MMA? And this guy's like, Rome, I just don't get it. I just don't get it. Like, why are you talking about that? And I said, because it's a big thing. Because people like it. Because people are watching UFC. And this guy, if Alvy will play some of it, he's like, nah, I just don't get it. You know what it is? It's not competitive martial arts. What it is, actually, Rome, is evidence of a decaying society.
1: This is just a sign of how society is decaying. It's not fighting. It's two guys, they throw punches, then they get on the ground and hump each other. It's disgusting, James. It's not martial arts.
0: It's not combat sports. It's the sign of a decaying society where guys fight each other and then they get on the floor and they hump each other. It's disgusting, Rome. It's like those three giants in the outfield. It's not baseball. It's not a win over the Dodgers. It's a sign of society decaying where three guys are in the outfield and they're jumping on each other. It's disgusting. I'm making light of a weird celebration. I don't think it's a sign of society decaying. I think it's a sign that the Giants are not a good baseball team and they're going to celebrate any way they can. But. Don't tell me they were trying to mock or clown Kike. That would be so whack and so lame, considering Kike was celebrating a massive home run in a playoff game that wound up being a series clincher. And also considering his crotch bump was just that, a bump. It was not repeated, vigorous, close-range dry humping. I guess I should have said this next take is graphic in nature. My bad. I guess we're a little too far down the road for that, aren't we? I should have warned you. My bad. The dry hump alarm. But by the way, penis man. Thanks, Alvy. The penis alarm. The penis dry man. Hump penis alarm. Alvin's got an alarm for everything. So why is Alvy? Yeah, of course Alvy's got an alarm for that. Alvy rings that alarm every
2: penis
0: night.
2: Man.
0: For the record, Frisco fan, congratulations, you beat the Dodgers. Now, in no great feat, the Dodgers pretty much suck right now. Nobody should be dry humping anybody or anything for beating LA right now. LA has lost 8 out of 12 for a reason. The reason? They're not playing well. They're not pitching well. They're definitely not hitting well. Shohei is in a massive slump. 0 for 5 last night. 2 Ks. Ironically, the only thing working for the Dodgers of late is their bullpen. And of course, the arsonists dragged their gas cans to the bump last night and tried to burn the yard to the ground. Look, I'm not saying the Dodgers are anywhere near panic mode. I mean, we're doing an awful lot of dry humping for beating a team that's still 27-14. They're 27-14, and they've been playing like ass for weeks. But just because you beat a team playing like ass doesn't mean you should be trying to get ass. All I'm saying is, they're a very beatable team right now. There is no need for any over-the-top, thrusting, pelvic celebrations, nor dry humping for beating these guys in May. There's a reason why the Padres are in first place. Yeah, that's right, San Diego. I do see you. I do. Hard to get too hyped, though, until Tatis finally hits a home run. Now, how is this possible? I want to say, how is it possible that they're in first place without Fernando Tatis having a home run? But what I want to ask, more importantly, is how does he not have a home run? How does this guy have zero home runs?
3: 0.0.
0: Despite 167 plate appearances.

0: this. You want to talk about somebody who's earned the right to dry hump something. If that guy ever does leave the yard, I would forgive any dry humping he does. But a lot tougher to get to them without the juice. Eh, my guy? I'm not here to hate, Padre fan. I'm not. I just would be more excited for y'all if your number two hitter was not in the middle of the most catastrophic home run drought of his career, especially given that $340 million contract that runs all the way through the year 2034. But let's not get into that right now. Besides, we all know the Dodgers have their own issues. Granted, those issues are probably only temporary, and it's only a matter of time until the Dodgers are back to looking like the scariest team in baseball. But for right now, they are imminently beatable. So, you might as well enjoy this moment and take advantage of it as much as you can, Frisco fan. I know you will. You already are. And Padre fan. Just don't enjoy it so much. Are you going to wind up looking goofy as hell like that Giants outfield after that final out last night? If you're watching on our stream. I mean, that's an aggressive celebration. Aggressively erotic. I don't think you'll be seeing other teams doing that. At least I hope not. I mean, I know that sports and life are a copycat league and existence. I don't think we'll see copycats of that. I don't think there's any other major league outfield going, damn, wish I thought of that. How come we didn't come up with that? Well, I know why, because it's lame and weirdly erotic.
1: Borderline erotic.
0: I don't know.
2: Baseball bat.
0: Hey, Tony, I know that's not what you brought to Major League Baseball. Man. Group hump celebrations. I don't think Doc Roberts is going to be like, man, we can't have them showing us up like that. We need to have a full gangbang in the infield tonight if we win. I don't think Doc's doing that. But go ahead, Frisco fan. Man, I liked you so much better when you just threw D-cells at everybody. If we win tonight, Doc's gonna be like, if we win tonight, champagne and a clubhouse orgy. Let it rip. Let that ride, yo. Let that ride. We're gonna get nice.
3: Nice radio.
0: Weird, Frisco fan. Really weird. All right. When we come back. There, we talk some baseball. You happy? Hey, where's that guy who was crying the other day about, why are we not talking baseball, Rome? Why are we not talking baseball? There. There. You got your baseball. That's why we're not talking baseball. But we did. John Morosi. And then my thoughts on the Dodgers and the Giants. What a great rivalry. Hey, I grew up in Los Angeles. I've been a Dodger. I'm Dodger Jim still. Even at this age of my life. I've seen everything. Anything and everything regarding that rivalry, given that I grew up in Los Angeles and I've spent my entire life in California, I have never seen anything like that. I've seen the Giants at their worst, too. I've seen them fire D-cell batteries at the Dodgers. Why do you think they were the battery checkers back in the day? Even that's preferable over that. Throwing batteries at the Dodgers was less offensive than that. But go ahead, Giant fan. Defend that all you want. All right, when we come back, we're wide open. Reaction, anything you want. 1-800-636-8686. If you're in the car or you're listening on the radio on any of our Westwood One stations or SiriusXM, you're saying, you know, Rome, I'm doing my best to follow the program, but because it's a simulcast, there are certain things that we can't follow because we're listening on the radio. Good. Consider yourself lucky. That's not something you want to see. Because once you see that, you can't unsee that. But again, Giants fan, I understand. That was a big win for you last night. A regular season win over the Dodgers when you're one game out of first at last place in the middle of May. I get it. All right, stay tuned. When we come back, I mean, some wins you gotta celebrate, right?

0: Thanks, Albie. Thanks for helping me make my point. Luckily, that legendary gaucho, AJ Mitchell, did not celebrate that way, because no gaucho would. But man, that gaucho is nice. Those Giants in the outfield were getting nice.
1: Nice.
0: AJ's just nice. Big difference. Big difference. We may talk about the gaucho when we come back. Stay tuned.
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3: Who's making a run? 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
0: Clones. 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

0: a moment, talk about my favorite school, my own. UC Belgian Waffle. UC BW. If you were watching or listening yesterday, I did this whole thing about Belgian Waffle U. Because A.J. Mitchell has been playing incredible, incredible for OKC. And he's a gaucho. So, you know, gauchos who make it to the league are few and far between. So anytime any UC Santa Barbara gaucho, of course I went to UCSB, makes it to the league, regardless of the league, I'm going to hype that person up. Like Skip Schumacher is on the show tomorrow. You know, I'm going to hype that up. But AJ's been unbelievable. Both ends of the floor, around the rim, outside. They asked him to step up. This dude has been so nice. Look at these numbers. 28 points, 3 rebounds, 4 assists, 4 steals, 12 of 19, 3 of 3 from the free throw line, 69% versus the Lakers. The guy's been awesome. Just awesome. I couldn't be more proud of him. But when NBC was having the players introduce themselves and where they went to school, they said, hey, just do a funny one. And he's Belgian. This is what happened. Check this out.
1: AJ Mitchell, Belgian Waffle University.
2: Yeah, but where'd the Belgian Waffle University thing come from? Whose idea was that?
1: So they asked me to do two, one serious and one funny. And I was thinking about a funny one, and I was like, okay, like Belgian Waffle would be pretty funny. Didn't expect them to put it out. I think I was the only one with like the funny one, so it looked funny. But it was pretty cool. I had a lot of guys reach out, say it was funny. People from my school were a little upset, so... Got a shout out UC Santa Barbara, but yeah, I thought it was funny.
0: Broham, speaking as a famous alum of your school, none of us thought that was funny. We're all proud of you. We're all proud as hell of you. We all love you, but none of us thought that was funny because we're so proud that you are repping us. Don't rep Belgian Waffle University. And the next time some network producer or some line segment producer tries to get you to do something that you really don't want to do, you don't have to do it. You don't have to. Say something funny. All you have to do is say, hey, I'm good. Or I'm not really funny. Or, damn, I'm proud that I went to UC Santa Barbara. I'm going to rep that. Why do you think when you watch NFL games, you see guys sometimes rep their high schools or their neighborhoods because they're proud. They're proud. I know you're proud to be a gaucho. What I can't figure out is why we did not win an NCAA championship with you there. Never mind winning an NCAA championship. We never won an NCAA tournament game with you there. But you're about to lead them to an NBA championship, my guy. But no. Belgian Waffle U or UC Belgian Waffle or UC B-Dub is not funny. I'll tell you what is funny. And you want to know what made me laugh? You, my guy, putting Marcus Smart in the ground. Watch this.

0: used to be a very racist state. Based off the things that, Lane Kiffin was saying, the only reason to go to Mississippi is to go to casinos in Biloxi. And I firmly believe that when Lane Kiffin left Oxford to go to LSU, he used Mississippi as a stepping stone and did the best thing he could have done for him and his family. With that, Jim, I am out.
1: All right, Eric, thank you very much. Ole Miss. Ole Miss. Everybody's coming for Ole Miss today. I tried to defend you. I actually did. I'm like, Ole Miss just minding its own business, and everybody is just piling on right now. There's Pensacola. All Ole Miss did was get dumped by their old football coach. But I guess you must have deserved it, because now the same coach that dumped you is taking a big dump on you, and so is everybody else. Smackleford made his way in. The Giants win the pennis. The Giants win the pennis. The Giants win the pennis.
2: The Giants win the pennis.
1: It's one game, you losers. War Kinky Hernandez hitting dongas. Dodger Jim Hump. The Giants win the pennis. They did. The three-way pennis.
2: The Giants win the pennant.
1: I don't know why he signed a Dodger Jim Hump. I don't really know what that means. Heads from Bacon, quote, "We just couldn't control our horny level."
3: I can't control my horny level.
1: Sign the Giants. That's better.
4: Nice
5: outfield. Nice baseball. Nice win.
1: Haunted Horse. Hey, Jim, I thought that I was watching your show on the X platform, but it turns out I'm watching your show on the Triple X platform. Well done. Reminds me of Kareem. What is Pornhub?
6: The five movie ratings in the United States are NC-17, R, PG, PG-13, and this one. Kareem.
7: What is X?
6: No.
1: Easy, perv.
6: You went in the wrong direction. We were looking for a G rating, not an X rating. Remember, Kareem, this is a
1: not at all embarrassing,
6: Dana,
1: Kareem.
6: Again.
1: G was the answer, Kareem. Get your head out the gutter, Kareem. Man, he should have gone triple X. Bro, the show's on like 7:30 at night. They're kids. Like, this guy just, bam, I got it. Kareem, what is X? No. Easy, Kareem. That dude could not have hit that buzzer any faster. What is X? No, Kareem. What is G, actually? I'm surprised he didn't go triple X.
8: Oh, no.
1: G as in gutter, as in get your head out the gutter. Horse, quote, Jim. He just did that one. Wow, Rome. Do they play in Frisco or Van Nuys? That was borderline pornographic. Rob and SC, Rob, you're not listening to what I'm saying. I said there was nothing borderline about that. That was fully pornographic. Jamie in Green Bay's in. Baseball bat? Get that guy a prophylactic.
9: Baseball bat? Get this
1: that guy a prophylactic. Well done. Well done, as always. Rome. The Giants really like to win. Sign Mark Grace. Robin SC, we can play that part. Do we have that? That was another great, great Mark Grace story.
10: I remember. Oh, man, I hate to do this, but I love Greg Salter. Anyway, he was fidgeting around on the mound, and he was acting like he had pulled his groin, so I was like, oh, my God, here's our bread and butter, our Cy Young winner. I was, oh, my God, Greg, what happened? What happened? He says, Gracie, stand there. And I said, what are you talking about? He said, well, you just stand right in front of me. I said, why? He said, well, in lack of a better term, he was he was kind of aroused on the mound.

0: he wasn't kind of aroused. He was extremely aroused. And I just went, well, I'm the wrong guy to tell that, you know. So I started busting a gut right on the mound. And I just looked at him and said, dude, you love to pitch, don't you?
1: An incredible line. You love to pitch, don't you? Understand, Alvin, is there a date on that? When Mark Grace said that, there were no podcasts. That wasn't like the way content is right now, where people get on podcasts or streams and just say wild stuff and say whatever. That was Mark Grace on a network radio show, prominent network radio show, just telling stories like that. An amazing story. He was talking about Greg Maddux.
0: You love the pitch, don't you?
1: Because dude had a
2: control
1: boner.
2: My horny level.
0: You love the pitch.
1: You
0: don't
1: love the pitch, don't you, G? He's out there on the bump, like, oh no, our ace. He shredded his groin, dude. Greg, you all right, Greg? What's going on? Gracie, stand in front of me. Why, man? Well, I'm aroused, a little aroused. Extremely aroused. Well, I would not just aroused, extremely aroused. I mean, is there anything more baseball than that? That's like so baseball. Stand in front of me, Grace. Why, man? Why, you all right? Yeah, I'm just a little aroused. And by a little aroused, he meant extremely aroused. Well, I'm the wrong guy to tell that to. Man, you love to pitch.
0: You love the pitch, don't you?
1: Incredible. Yeah, there was a time for a long time where Mark Grace was far and away the best interview in the jungle. There was a wild man. Wild man back in the day. You hardcore old school clones, remember? Here's one for you. SA Sports Honk, Rome. Lane is right. I got my degree at Ole Miss. Psych. I never finished my basket. Sincerely, Ole Miss sorority chick.
3: My favorite thing about Ole Miss is the education that I receive here. Psych.
1: My favorite thing about Ole Miss is the education that I receive here. Psych. How'd you go in there? You thought that I was serious. Psych. She's funny. And a number of you try to go with this. Wasabi Boys is back in. Quote, Lane took Ole Miss's cash before, but now has a problem with the environment. Whatever, bro. Jimmy K, same thing. Hey, Rome, Lane Kiffin wasn't calling Ole Miss racist or dumb as long as those big old hotty-totty checks cleared. Kiffin will never miss an opportunity for a drive-by troll job. And, of course, LSU footballers are Rhodes Scholars. Jimmy K in Illinois.
3: Hotty toddy, gosh almighty, who the hell are we? Hey, flim flam, bim bam, Ole Miss, by damn.
1: At least she was sober. She sounded pretty lucid. All right, we'll come back. One more segment. Not done yet. Again, no after hour today, so if there's something you want to say, you want to say it right now. Hit me up on the phones, hit me up on the X, hit me up on email. Last segment, no after hour, but the after hour will return tomorrow. Stay tuned.
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0: Welcome back. All right, so one last segment. Once again, no after hour, and that's produce some reaction. At 2EPOL, no after hour. A day off for Rank? I guess he needs a fresh of breath air.
1: He was a fresh of breath air.
0: San Andrea and Providence. He misspoke yesterday. That was really funny. It was a fresh of breath air.
1: He was a fresh of breath air.
0: Yeah, not having an after hour today will certainly be a fresh of breath air.
1: He was a fresh of breath air.
0: I have something I have to do, so I can't do that, so we just took it off. Bella B is in. Even Sapphire the Cat is disgusted with those SF bags horny level.
2: I can't control my horny level.
0: R.I.P. Cody and Sapphire. Yeah, it was tough in the end for both those cats. Two good dudes. Two really good dudes. But Sapphire took to humping late in life. Us. And Cody just kind of lost his mind a little bit. But they were two really good dudes. Hey, listen, man, this whole senior cap thing, things happen. They change. They're like people. They change. All of a sudden, Sapphire started to get really horny and wanted to hump us all the time. And then Cody just got confused and scared and loud. And I'm telling you, if you lose an animal, it is weird. It is weird. Even in a fairly large house, you can have a fairly small animal, and then that animal's gone, and it's like, wow, it is quiet. It is quiet. I can't believe that little cat took up that much space, literally and figuratively, in that house. Mostly because he was running around the house yelling at us all the time. But, there's that. Let's see, JR in the 414. Maybe the Giants outfield was using horny goat weed. I haven't seen that stuff in a minute. That goes way back. Hey, Jim, the time is now for the new Lakers ownership to dump the Botox, smooth-faced Rob Lowe Pelinka. They should take a look at other leading GMs across the NBA and get a true basketball mind installed. Get anyone on Sam Presti's staff plugged in immediately to utilize the type of team building process. Rob Lowe Pelinka can team up with Gavin Newsom in a run for politics instead. War Powder getting some sun along with his elderly relative Gollum. Regards, Robert and Sam Clemente. Wow, bro, you got a lot going on in that email. That was earlier. My man, nice cut. Check the lettuce on that, dude. Hey, Rome, did LeCap just say, quote, spend time with my family? That's cool, but I think most Laker fans would agree that he spends entirely too much time with his son. Family. Thanks, Jesse and Laverne. What he said was, I need to recalibrate and get with my family. Hey, Jim, that commotion you hear is V and the Fee furiously replacing his Laker car flags with no fat chicks ones.
3: Fat?
0: Ray in the LA South Bay. I don't know that I've ever seen those flags. I don't think those flags exist unless V went out and commissioned them and made them himself. How about the Lakers? One more thing about the Lakers. How about them moving their facility to the Coachella Valley? That's kind of odd. That's kind of odd. I mean, I understand why they're doing it, but a little bit odd. It's not, obviously not centrally located, obviously not close to where they are. But that's something they're doing too. V will be closer. V can track from Menifee to get to the Coachella Valley and see what's going on and check on them firsthand, which I'm sure will be very important to him. Huge call today brought to you by O'Reilly Auto Parts. Horse. Haunted Horse. Mr. Rome, thanks for giving my dad the

0: day off to spend more time with me. Signed, The Boy. Adam Rice is a tremendous Family Guy, but he refers to his son as The Boy. The Boy. The Boy doesn't like it when I do this. The Boy always gets embarrassed when I mention him on the show. The Boy. The Boy. I'm like, how come the sister is... like we address her by name, but the boy is the boy. Clay.
1: Clay.
0: Clay.
1: Clay.
0: That's the boy.
1: Bill. Clay. Clay.
0: 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All right, big day tomorrow, too. Todd Bowles is appearing on the show tomorrow. Skip Schumacher is on the show tomorrow. I've got a Jim Rohn podcast tomorrow. Gron Butler. We got a lot to get done tomorrow. So, that's then. Also, we'll have an after hour tomorrow, but not today. So that's that. My thanks to our guests. We had Mitch Morse, former Pro Bowl center. Great, great conversation in hour number one. John Morosi came in as well. My thanks to the XR4TI. Thank you for listening. Thank you for watching. We'll see you right back here tomorrow. See you then. We're out.

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0: Here's a look at your weather forecast powered by weatherology.com. Cloudy skies with a few peaks of sun this afternoon, with daytime highs approaching 81. Winds out of the southwest, 15 to 20 miles an hour. Lows dip down to about 53 tonight, mainly clear skies. Ample sunshine expected tomorrow, daytime highs approaching 76. I'm staff meteorologist Derek Height. Currently 79.
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0: 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Well, we busted out the brooms for the second day in a row, Brad. On Sunday, it was my Knicks over the Sixers. And yesterday, quite predictably, although the Lakers had a chance to win it in the final minute, and they didn't, and the Oklahoma City Thunder, still unbeaten in the postseason, they sweep the Lakers. And how fitting, LeBron James, after he's played a pretty damn good postseason. You and I have been talking about that nonstop. He's been great. He's looked great. If they had Luka Doncic, who knows what this series would have turned into. LeBron had a floater with 20 seconds left to try to give the Lakers back the lead, and he missed it. And that was the closest the Lakers ended up getting after, again, holding the lead at one point in the final minute. And the Lakers lose 115-110. They get swept. And now, after the game, LeBron said he's going to recalibrate, talk to his family, not answering any questions. Doesn't sound like he's a guy that wants to retire, though, Brad. So I'll ask you your first thoughts on what's going to happen with LeBron, what's going to happen with this Lakers core after watching them get swept by the Thunder is what?
1: Yeah, I give LeBron like a 70% likelihood he's going to come back and play another year. Whether it's with the Lake Show or not, that's to be determined. Look, this is a big case of like what if, right? What if

0: Luka Doncic were actually healthy? How competitive would they have been in reality in this series? Could they have knocked off the giant Oklahoma City Thunder, a team that everybody and their great grandmother believes is going to, you know, win another NBA title, hoist Larry O'Brien and party in the streets there in Cowtown? But look, LeBron has still got gas left in the tank. And, you know, I don't think he's going to want to go out like this, getting swept, which has happened now a few times in the playoffs in his NBA career. Only happened a certain someone named MJ, Michael Jordan, one time, and that was very early in his career in which he played limited action. So, you know, he's going to want to try to finish at least somewhat on top. Maybe it's not winning another NBA title. Of course, that is always the goal. But he is somebody that wants to go out on his own terms. And, you know, getting swept, the broom's coming out in that situation, missing a layup late in that game. And by the way, Pat, fun fact, this is a Warriors Muse tweeted this out earlier today. LeBron James is now 0-11 in game-tying/go-ahead field goals in closeout elimination or NBA Finals games. So those are shots taken in the last 24 seconds. 0-11 in his lifetime, which is saying something for a guy that, you know, a lot of people argue is indeed the GOAT. I am not one of those individuals. I have never been one of those individuals, but I understand the people and when they stand their soapbox and, you know, they make, you know, the hard and fast, you know, argument that he is the greatest player ever to play the NBA game. I still feel it's Michael Jordan. But again, 0-11 in game tying slash go ahead field goal opportunities in his NBA career really kind of sums it up. It's unfortunate, but you and I called it. We saw this a mile and a half away that OKC was going to come out and body slam, DDT, elbow from the top rope, whatever WWE reference you want to use. It was hardly a cage match at all. And they went down with the ship, and now they're at into the ocean's bottom. So it's unfortunate for LeBron. It's unfortunate for the Lakers. And again, what if, Pat, what if Luka were actually healthy?
1: Yeah, and look, I don't think it would have made much of a difference, to be honest, because as much as offensive greatness as Luka Doncic brings to the Lakers, we know his defense may have improved a bit. He would have been put in every single action that the Thunder did, and maybe Luka's offensive greatness, maybe it got him two games. There was a good chance it made of maybe Luka on the court might have won him one. I mean, look, I think the best thing for the Lakers, for the Lakers fans, for the Lakers front office, and for their future was that they got swept, because they can't actually ask themselves that, right? What if Luka played? And even the most delusional and irrational Lakers fans, and I know many of you are out there listening right now, the delusional Lakers fans saying, well, what if we had Luka? Like, actually asking that, it wouldn't have made a big difference. It still would have been a beatdown. The Thunder, there was no shot the Lakers were beating them with Luka unless there was a major injury. Look, the Thunder didn't have J-Dub. They didn't have Jalen Williams. Now, Luka Doncic, way better, far superior player to J-Dub. But, like, the Thunder had their second-best player out. The Lakers had their best player out. Not exactly a wash, but you get my drift. So I'm glad they got swept, because we're not entertaining that conversation. We're not having that question. This is now on the shoulders of LeBron James. And I'll tell you this much, Brad. I think there is a 0.0% chance LeBron James is retiring. He's coming back for another year.
0: Interesting.
1: Yeah, and as much as I've been a LeBron, not even a fan, I've hated LeBron for most of my young adult life as a Knicks fan, when he teased them with the decision only to go to the Miami Heat. As the years went on, I admired his greatness. I respected his greatness. I got over that as a Knicks fan in the last couple of years once Brunson came to the Knicks, and now they're a perennial playoff team and a title contender every year. But also, like, LeBron is the second greatest player of all time. He'll never touch Michael Jordan. He needed to win a title this year for that to have, for that, you know, case to be a scenario. He's never going to touch Michael Jordan. And I say this with a lot of respect for the career of LeBron James, because the game, the NBA game, has gone a lot further because of him. Contrary to what producer Brandon Combs and some other people think, that a lot of people flop because of LeBron and the game maybe is softer in some regards because of LeBron, I think it's nonsense. We all

0: know LeBron desperately wants that farewell tour. He wants the attention. He craves it. He needs it. He must have it. He's not retiring. There is no chance in hell LeBron James is going to come out in another 2 weeks or a month and say, I'm deciding to hang him up. I'm retiring. There's no shot. He's coming back. It would be a giant mistake for both him and for the Los Angeles Lakers if he did come back to LA. It would be a mistake for the Lakers because, sure, maybe it's a one-year deal, but LeBron, like, even if LeBron takes a pay cut, what does that look like? $45 million? $50 million? You're better off taking that, those assets, that precious cap space, which the Lakers still don't have a lot of, and spreading it out on some good bench players because they have none. They have no depth.
1: Yeah.
0: And you're better off even splitting that amongst two really good players, fringe all-star players, that can play alongside Luka Doncic. That's what the Lakers need to do. And it would be bad for LeBron because, I mean, he played second fiddle to Luka. He'd be playing third fiddle next year if they bring Austin Reeves back. That's another conversation. He's got a player option, which I think Austin Reeves would be wise to decline and test the open market. That's the next step after they find out what LeBron is doing. But Rob Pelinka and J.J. Redick, you know, wax poetic about LeBron. Yes, so we'd love to have him back. We'd love to have this core back, LeBron and Luka and Austin Reeves. I got news for them. That ain't going to work. They had a full year to make it work. And yeah, and again, Luka didn't play in this series. It wouldn't have made a difference. They're not even close to Oklahoma City, and they're not really even close to San Antonio right now. Bringing that core back would be a disaster. It would be a waste of time. It would be a waste of LeBron's final year, and LeBron knows it too. So does he really want to go out playing third fiddle for a team that really has no shot of winning a title next year? Or, Brad, does he want to go back home and finish his career with the Cleveland Cavaliers? And hear me out here. Hear me out.
1: Yeah.
0: I'm not killing the Cleveland Cavaliers season here before this series is over against Detroit because they very well could win it. It's two games all. Game five is tomorrow. I don't think they're going to beat the Pistons, even if they do. Like, the Cavaliers would have to win a title this year with James Harden for it to make sense. So, in my opinion, once the Cavaliers season ends without a title, and likely without even getting to the finals, James Harden has a player option next year. You tell James Harden, go kick rocks, because we're going to trade you if you opt into that player option. You're better off declining it and hitting the open market, and you can go wherever you want. And you bring in LeBron to play alongside Donovan Mitchell, where he's not playing third fiddle like he would be with Luka and Austin Reeves, and he's the third best player on the floor. I think LeBron James at 42 years old next year would still be the second best player on that team behind Donovan Mitchell. And you pair him with Spida, and you keep the other members of that core, Jared Allen and Evan Mobley. And I think in an Eastern Conference, as a diehard Knicks fan, you got a much better shot at getting to the finals. Then in the West, LeBron would be wise to go to Cleveland. The Cavaliers would be wise to take LeBron, have him come back home, his farewell retirement year, his farewell tour, and they have a decent shot of winning the Eastern Conference next year. I don't care what you think LeBron's game in a year might now might drop off. We just saw him try to do most of it by himself against the Thunder, and yeah, they got swept, and he got swept. He played pretty well. I think LeBron's best chance to finish off his career with grace, to finish off his career with pride, and actually have a realistic, decent chance on paper to make an NBA Finals is going back home to Cleveland, Brad.
1: I think that's a convincing and very compelling argument. And look, he is still a three-category stat sheet stuffer. You're talking about points, you're talking about rebounds, you're talking about assists. You saw him really carry the mail, shoulder load as you laid out for the LA Lakers in this series. He's still got plenty of petrol in that tank, man. So, it makes all the sense in the world for him to go full circle. Oh, you're a dirty dog for that, by the way. But I think it's an argument to have. Head back to Cleveland. You're entirely right that the Eastern Conference is going to be more up for grabs than the Western Conference. Because guess what, folks? Oklahoma City's got the 12th overall pick in the NBA draft. They got all these guys under contract. The rich are going to continue to get richer. I'm probably going to add more trophies to the case over the next several seasons. I mean, it's a living, breathing, true dynasty.

0: they do win the whole shebang again this year, and I feel they will, although your Knicks could give them a handful to say the least. I did want to share this real quick because I found it, and it was a fascinating graphic that Tom Haberstroh at my former employer Yahoo Sports put together about LeBron James. LeBron James at four different stops in his career, four different Hall of Fame career paths. So you go back to the Cleveland days in the seven seasons, six All-Star appearances. Yeah, I didn't win any titles, but he was top 10 leaderboard points a number of times, peak win share of 20. He had a 99.3% Hall of Fame probability with Miami. Four All-Star appearances in those four seasons, a pair of titles, 19 peak win shares, 95.6% Hall of Fame probability. Cleveland, the second time around, Pat, four seasons, four All-Stars, one title, 14 peak win shares, 50.5% Hall of Fame probability. A little bit lower, but still on the right side. And then with the Lakers in his eight seasons, eight All-Stars, one NBA title, 10 in peak win shares, 86.5% Hall of Fame probability. That's astonishing when you think about it. Cleveland 1, Cleveland 2, Miami, and the LA Lakers, all of them favorable Hall of Fame resumes for the all-time greats, though the second best player in NBA history.
1: Yeah, and again, I think there should be a Cleveland Part 3. And I think it would be beneficial for both teams. And then that allows the Lakers to move on and build this team around Luka Doncic, which is what they set up to do when they traded for him. That was the unofficial passing of the throne, passing of the crown from LeBron to Luka. It is a shame we didn't get to see Luka and LeBron play on the floor together this postseason. It's a shame Austin Reeves, you know, also wasn't 100% at the start of this series as well. Again, it wouldn't have made a difference. They were not beating Oklahoma City. So again, the best thing is to tell, and they could publicly say it all they want. We want LeBron back. We'd love to have this core back. Behind closed doors, they should be telling him. They should be telling his longtime agent, Rich Paul. They should be telling Bronny, hey, and I don't know. I don't even know what the hell would happen with Bronny, nor do I care. But they should be saying to LeBron,
2: I don't care either.
1: Yeah, we'd like to move on and begin the next era. And there is a couple of different places I'm sure you can find in free agency to play out year number 24, your final season, if that's what you want it to be, but it ain't going to be here. And that conversation needs to be had. And I think the new ownership as well, you know, that took over here this past season with Mark Walter after Jeannie Buss sold the majority of the family, you know, Lakers ownership. Mark Walter is probably going to have to sit down with LeBron James as well and tell him, hey, this isn't Jeannie's team anymore. This isn't your team anymore. This is Luka's team. This is who we're building around. And then the first step to them beginning that process, once you no longer have LeBron there, is I think they need to re-sign Austin Reeves. They need to do whatever it takes. And that's a supermax extension for Austin Reeves. You pair Luka and Austin Reeves together, their efficiency, their net rating when those two guys were on the floor was the highest out of any of those combinations. When there was Luka and LeBron, Luka and Reeves, Reeves and LeBron, or all three of them, the best combo was Luka Doncic and Austin Reeves, because Austin Reeves can play without the ball. He can be a scorer. He could be just give the ball to him, and he just goes downhill. But if you're going to build this team around Luka, which is what they're doing, Austin Reeves should be the sidekick. They have several other free agents like Rui Hachimura. I'd be okay with bringing him back because he literally could not miss from three-point land. He's a solid defender. He gives you size. But other than that, man, they need to bring in some actual front court players. DeAndre Ayton is a waste of time, and their entire bench stinks. They honestly need to kind of mold the Lakers kind of exactly how I give them credit, which I can't believe I'm doing this, how Nico Harrison built that Mavericks team around Luka. Where it was a bunch of big, solid defenders and guys that didn't need the ball in their hands, and then he ruined it when he traded Luka. So that's what the Lakers need. They need big, solid, athletic, long wings and guys that can defend the rim and guys that can just catch lobs from Luka and guys that can shoot, guys that can play off the ball. Because when you have those three together, Luka, Reeves, and LeBron, it just didn't work. And the Lakers publicly saying that they want to bring them back, it's a nice PR stunt. They don't mean it because they know for damn sure they can't win with those three. Not a title, not even get to the Western Finals, nothing.

0: Yeah, you're 100% correct. And I like your assessment, too, on Rui Hachimura. I mean, he scored, 25 last night? The 40-plus minutes that he played, he was 4 of 8 from way downtown. Steady improvement from his game since coming to league from Gonzaga a couple of seasons ago. He would be that key third scorer, assuming Luka. And, of course, Austin Reeves comes back. Rui, you know, sign him on the dotted line. And you're cooking with gas. Make some of the other moves there in the front court. And the late show could make a cannonball splash next year without LeBron.
1: Yes, they can. 310-840-4910 is the number to join the show. What do you think is the next chapter for LeBron James? Retirement? Does he come back to L.A.? Or does he go elsewhere? I think the best thing for him, go back home one final time with the Cleveland Cavaliers, and the Cavs tell James Harden, go kick rocks. But yeah, the Lakers have, you know, LeBron James was getting paid just under $60 million this year. That comes off the books if he doesn't come back. The other guys like Maxi Kleber, who they were still paying $21 million a year, gone, see you later. Luke Kennard, I'd be okay with keeping because he's another three-point shooter that you can bring off the bench. DeAndre Ayton has a player option. I mean, please, save everybody the waste of time. Into irrelevancy. I would say the Washington Wizards, but they might actually be good now that they have the number one pick. Like, go play for the Brooklyn Nets. Go play for the Milwaukee Bucks. Go play for the Memphis Grizzlies. Like, get lost. He is a losing player, and you knew that was going to happen the second they brought him in here. This should be Luka and Austin Reeves, and then you find out to build a solid defense around those two guys. 310-840-4910. 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When it comes to LeBron, everybody's got an opinion, so we want to hear yours. You can call the show and you can text the show at 310-840-4910. You can also tweet us at BetMGM tonight. You can also get into the chat on the YouTube stream. 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We want to hear your opinions. When we come back, we're going to preview T-Wolves and Spurs Game 5. Some major injury news to look out for. How does Victor Wembanyama respond after getting ejected last game? So, a lot of hoops here out of the chute. He's Brad Evans. I'm Pat Boyle. This is BetMGM tonight at Westwood One Sports.
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0: 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BetMGM tonight with Brad Evans and Pat Boyle. 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
1: 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He's Brad Evans, I'm Pat Boyle. 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All right, really quickly, just to recap what we talked about in the opening segment, Lakers getting swept. What's the future for LeBron James? I think he needs to go back to Cleveland, go home. Cleveland Cavaliers Part 3, one final retirement tour, one final year for LeBron. Neither me nor Brad think there's any shot he's retiring. But then what should the Lakers do with LeBron if he wants to come back? Probably not a smart idea for either parties. And then how should the Lakers rebuild this roster? So if you want to get in the mix on any of your thoughts on that, 310-840-4910. But Brad, we do have a big game coming up in about 90 minutes back in San Antonio. Spurs and the T-Wolves, a pivotal game five tonight with the series tied at two. And Victor Wembanyama coming back from that ejection.

0: ejection, which was warranted. Lucky to not be suspended for this game. Game 5 here tonight. Spurs nearly double-digit favorites. Remember, they lost Game 1 to the T-Wolves, and Anthony Edwards miraculously returned after a 9-day absence because of that hyper-extended left knee and bone bruise. He scored 18 points in 25 minutes, and the T-Wolves pulled off a stunner in Game 1. Then the Spurs won Game 2 by nearly 40 points. So what do we get tonight as this series has now turned into a best of three? And first and foremost, before we get to the injury news here regarding San Antonio, Brad, what kind of performance are you expecting from Wemby tonight? How does he respond after that ejection? Does he play calm, cool, collected? Does he turn in a 30-point, 15-rebound performance in a revenge game, even though it's hard to say it's revenge because he rightfully got thrown out of the game? Does he maybe play a little timid? Does he play with his emotions too high still? What kind of Wemby performance are you expecting tonight?
1: He's on fire, to go old school NBA Jam on you. That's exactly how he's going to play, like his hair's on fire. I think Wemby's going to go nuts, going to go berserk. I think 30 points, entirely realistic. I think, 12 to 15 rebounds, entirely realistic. Hell, he may drop 5 dimes. He may drain 3 to 5 threes. He may block a half dozen shots. All he's going to do is rack the numbers. So as a result, I think San Antonio's going to win this game. I think the margarita is going to be flowing in celebration there at the Riverwalk. And old San Antonio, the Alamo City, is going to be partying hard tonight. They're going to have renewed optimism, although this series is currently deadlocked. Again, I have felt this entire time, Pat, this is going to go the limit. It's going to go 7 games. San Antonio get the edge tonight, especially with the partisan crowd behind them. We're going to see what their jersey game is. Are they going to go with the classic black and white Spurs uniforms with the gray mixed in, or are they going to bring out the Fiesta Riba Riba uniforms? I mean, who knows? And, maybe the audience will be, painted in those Fiesta colors, which are always one of my favorite throwback logos, that vintage logo that's out there. But the Spurs, they have been, a peak efficient. If you look at the net efficiency ratings, according to NBA.com, they're number 3 among all playoff teams, trailing only the Knicks, your beloveds, and the Oklahoma City Thunder in that category. But they are a whopping 10.8 points higher in overall postseason net efficiency than the Minnesota Timberwolves. So if you're just looking at, the advanced data and you're going full numbers nerd on that ass, you're like, yeah, San Antonio is going to just pummel them. I don't think that'll be the case. I think Minnesota is a very balanced squad. I think they're going to have their own motivations. Maybe Naz Reid's going to be like, yeah, you nearly ripped my head off, but I'm motivated. I'm going to go out there and I'm going to punk you. I'm going to clown you. He may drop 15, 20 coming off the bench. You love the depth of the Minnesota Timberwolves, at least I do, and they have played extraordinary basketball coming off the pine, including my pair of Illini on occasion, although Io DeSumo is still working his way back. But Terrence Shannon, ILL, has certainly got it done. I think the Spurs win, and I say they only win, though, by 5 points, but they do get the advantage 3-2 in the series.
0: By the way, lockervision.nba.com, I'm going to go ahead and trust that this is accurate here and that they're correct. They've got the Spurs wearing their Icon Edition jerseys, which I think is just basically their main home ones. It's the all black shorts, yeah. Black top, Spurs across the front, okay. White,
1: yeah.
0: With the white numbering.
1: Yeah.
0: So that's the ones they have. That's the ones that lockervision.nba.com has them wearing tonight. Look, when it pertains to Wemby, I honestly don't know what we're going to get offensively. I think defensively, he's going to bring it. And he had 15 rebounds in each game, 1, 2, and 3. Remember, game 1, he had the NBA playoff record tying 12 blocks. Then he had 5 in game 3. Offensively, he's gotten better as the series went on. He only had 11 in the game 1 loss. He had 19 in that blowout win. He probably could have had 30 if he played, the final quarter and a half. And then he had that monster masterpiece 39-point performance in game 3. Game 4, 4 points, 4 rebounds before he got tossed out of the game. He'll probably grab another 15 rebounds tonight. He'll probably have another 4 or 5 block shots. I think he

0: will to force somebody else to beat them. And he'll bring the goods defensively and rebounding the basketball. I think he'll be fired up. I think he'll make some highlight reel defensive plays. I just think he might struggle to score the ball tonight. And we look on the other side here, Brad, at Minnesota star player Anthony Edwards. Can Ant-Man summon more heroics here, or do you worry about him maybe fatigue, maybe physically wearing down as this series goes on? Now, again, only 48 hours separating each of the first five games of this series, and he came off the bench in the first two. He's played at least 40 minutes in the last two, and in the last two games, he scored 32 points and 36 points. Is it just at this point, is Anthony Edwards just too damn good to not deliver another 30 burger? Or again, do you think maybe that knee starts to wear down? Do you worry about maybe not re-aggravating the injury, but just the physicality of this series starting to wear on Anthony Edwards? Is it fair to expect him to score 30 again tonight?
1: I think it is. What's the percentage chance I'm going to sign that he tops at least 30 points in this game? I think it's better than 60%, quite honestly. Anthony Edwards is playing like a man possessed. And honestly, I think the setback that he had could have been a blessing in disguise because it did, curtail and manage his minutes. As a result, he wasn't leaned on, for 40 minutes in a game. And I understand he has done this in, two or three straight contests, but Adi has responded quite well as a result. I mean, he's just been electric. He's been silky smooth with beating guys off the dribble and kissing off the glass, nailing some of those outside shots as he normally does with his limitless range, getting to the free throw line and making opponents pay as well. You are not going to be able to stop, contain Anthony Edwards unless you have a whole trunk full of horse tranquilizers at the ready. He's going off. He's going nuts. He's going to play another 35-plus minutes. I think he's going to score at least 30 tonight as well. So no way you can cast any doubt on AE's game. Dude right now is automatic.
0: Yeah, and look, San Antonio's got to do something. It's obviously it's easier said than done. You know he's their guy. You know he's going to have the ball with his in his hands in all the clutch situations in this game. How can you stop it? How can you stop him? Who do you have on the floor to defend him? Is it a lot of Devin Vassell? That hasn't worked out so far. Is it more Stephon Castle? That's had a mixed bag of results. Is it Dylan Harper, just for his speed and his athleticism here, to guard Anthony Edwards tonight? I've said it. I'm confident Minnesota wins this series, Brad. And the biggest reason I thought so is because I do think Anthony Edwards is getting healthier and healthier as this series goes on. And there is always the possible, there's the possibility that he re-aggravates the injury if he does some kind of awkward movement or lands on it weird. But just from the physical toll of playing this series, I don't think that's going to wear on Ant-Man. I think at this point, he plays on so much adrenaline. He's still so freaking young. Like, it's not like he's 32.
1: Exactly.
0: It's not like he's 30, 28. He's 24 years old. He's freaking 24 years old. The guy's in the prime of his life. I don't think... I'm not worried about him physically being drained here for this game tonight or the rest of this series. So I agree. I think he's got at least 30 more points in him tonight, and I think he's going to have another big game, no matter who tries to stop him or how they try to stop him, San Antonio does. But he does need some help here, Brad. Defensively, the defense hasn't been the issue for Minnesota. They've held San Antonio under 110 points in two of the four games this series. Both times they've won it. If San Antonio scores more than 110, they win. Minnesota, though, has struggled to score. Who's got to step up for them tonight? I think it's Julius Randle without a doubt. Again, I know he's taken on a much bigger defensive role so far in this series, but I think, again, this is a guy that averaged 21 points per game in the season. He had a couple of big games against Denver. The last three games, Julius Randle has scored 12, 12, and 12. That just can't continue. He's got to be more efficient. He's got to get to the free throw line. This is a guy that's one of the strongest bulls, literal bull in a china shop, that I've ever seen play the game. He has got to get downhill, go at Wemby, go at Luke Kornet when he's on the floor. He's got to assert himself, man. No more settling for these mid-range jumpers. No more settling for threes. Julius Randle has to be in attack mode when he gets the ball. You've got to constantly have San Antonio on their heels, because then that could open up stuff for you.

0: the three-point shooters. That makes it easier for Anthony Edwards. Julius Randle, in my opinion, has got to be the guy that helps out the most tonight if Minnesota is going to pull off this upset. What do you think? Is it him? Is it Gobert? Do you need to see more of Naz Reid, Jaden McDaniels? Who's got to be the Robin to Anthony Edwards tonight?
1: Well, Gobert has got to really step up defensively, right? He's got to try to minimize the lethal impacts of one Victor Wembanyama. I agree Julius Randle has got to be a king of consistency in this game. I'm going to throw another guy. I think it's Ayo Dosunmu. You know, Ayo Dosunmu was banged up earlier on this series. I remember in game one, he only played 10 minutes and scored a single point in that affair. In the second game, he played 32 minutes, had 11 points last time out, 30 minutes and 10 points. We've seen him erupt. We saw him go for 25 in game three against the Nuggets. The following game, then he really had that volcanic reaction of 43 coming off the bench, followed by 18 points. Of course, Anthony Edwards is limited in those games or outright out. So that certainly benefited and buoyed the overall field goal opportunities. But he's a guy, if you can get 15 to 20 points out of or more, that could be the difference maker. That could be the X factor. So watch out for how Ayo Dosunmu performs. I'm not just saying that because orange and blue pumps through my veins. All right, maybe partially. But again, I feel that he is a key factor in this one and definitely an X factor, to say the least.
0: Yeah, okay. And then finally, the injury news to pay attention to this one. Both De'Aaron Fox, Spurs starting point guard, and Dylan Harper, the electric Rutgers rookie, who's already got a 27-point, he scored 27 last game. They're both questionable tonight for San Antonio. De'Aaron Fox with a stiff ankle, and Dylan Harper apparently with a knee injury that, you know, I was watching back the end of that game. He had kind of an awkward fall after grabbing a rebound in the final minute. He was added to the injury report earlier today. So, I mean, look, if one of them doesn't play, it's okay. The other guy's going to have added minutes. If both of these guys end up getting ruled out tonight, that's got to be trouble for San Antonio. So keep it here. Yeah. We'll keep you posted on all those injury news to Dylan Harper and De'Aaron Fox as we get them. But finally, Brad, if you're playing this game tonight, if you got to play for it, where are you going for Game 5, Spurs and T-Wolves?
1: Oh, banged up body parts for Dylan Harper. Ah, ain't scared. I'm still going to take him over 11.5 points at a minus 105 juice. Hell, I'll play in the alt line 15 or more points plus 195. And if you want to apply the 50% odds boost available right now on BetMGM on the NBA action tonight, elevate it to plus 224. Rolling the shoulders and getting seduced by the juice on that one, Pat. I think he's going to play. I think he's going to play his usual 15 to 20 minutes. Guy has gone for 18, 11, 8, and 24 in this series. So twice he has gone over the 11.5 number. Twice he has gone for 15 or more points. He's shooting a robust 55% from the floor. He's averaging 15.3 points per game this series. And you look at Minnesota, yes, they're number two in defensive rating in the NBA postseason, giving up just 1.101 points per possession, but they're also giving up 110.4 points per game. Dylan Harper will be the Spurs X factor. I think he guts it out. I think he plays uninhibitedly. And I think he absolutely balls 18, 19, 20 minutes. He may score 20 plus yet again. That's my play.
0: Okay, so Brad, not paying too much attention to that injury report. And honestly, I'm not either. I think if I had to make a guess, I would say both him and De'Aaron Fox do play. Crazier things have happened. Again, we'll keep you posted. But, Brad, you know the way I feel about this series. I think Minnesota can win this series. I think they can win this game tonight outright. I think game two was a situational spot for San Antonio that they just came out and put the beat down on Minnesota, who folded up shop and folded like a lawn chair after they won game one, because I think they had the mindset like, hey, we already won one game on the road. They have a terrible mindset at times, but 2-2. No, when they lose this game tonight, their backs are against the wall. I expect the best effort from Minnesota. And going back to game one, the way they played, yeah, San Antonio might not have been ready for their physicality. They're ready now. These teams know each other. They've played them four times. I just don't think Minnesota's 10 points worse. I don't. And again, shooting variance, one team's hitting threes, one team's not. This could be a 20-point game. Minnesota could win by 10. So I just think, all things considered, you get the average numbers for both teams. I just don't think the Spurs win this game by 10. Give me the Minnesota to cover the 9.5 here. And again, I think they've got a good chance to win this game outright tonight. All right.

0: take a short break. 310-840-4910, the number to join. When we come back, we'll go streaking. We'll see if we can get a 4-for-4 going, Wendy style, when we come back here. He's Brad Evans. I'm Pat Boyle. This is BetMGM Tonight on Westwood One Sports.
1: Who's making a run? 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
1: All right, welcome on back. 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He's Brad Evans. I'm Pat Boyle. 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You could win a $50 bonus bet, an odds boost token, a parlay boost token, or a same-game parlay and boost token. And we got a big night of baseball ahead of us, a bunch of games that have already started, a lot of more teams embracing these like 6:30 and 6:40 p.m. Eastern starts. But good news for us, we've still got over 10 games to choose from tonight, and we'll try to get you a 4-for-4. Let's go streaking!
2: We won a game yesterday. We win one today, that's two in a row. We win one tomorrow, that's called a winning streak. It has happened before.
3: We're going streaking! Yes!
1: All right, we go around the entire crew. We each pick a batter that we think will correctly get a hit in tonight's game. Brad, let's start with you. Bit of a losing streak. I feel good vibes and good mojo tonight, though. Starting with you, brother. Who are you going with to get off the schneid here?
4: What we do is we play to win, and that's why I'm going to go with the St. Louis Cardinal. Yikes, I can't believe I'm saying that. I might have to take a shower. Mason Wynn of the Redbirds taking on the Sacramento A's. I think he's going to slap in the sack. He has gotten a hit in seven of his last 10. He's batting .293 for the last 30 days. Yeah, look, I feel repulsive, as everybody should know, as being a diehard Chicago Cubs fan, but he is 2-for-4 against Jeffrey Springs and a guy that's hitting .367 and gets left-handed pitchers, which Springs is. Springs also has a 4.87 home ERA. So give me Mason for the win. Hopefully not for St. Louis, but hopefully for the sake of Let's Go Streaking. Just get me a hit and get me off the schneid. I'm ice cold.
1: Oh, yeah. Okay. All right. Mason win. I love it for the win. And maybe you can get an encore. Do you want more as well? Those are the two Las Vegas hotels, the win and the encore after Steve won.
4: Yeah, I like it. I like it.
1: Thank you. All right. I'm going for another Ray here, back-to-back days. Chandler Simpson got me a hit yesterday, started a new streak for me. I'm going with their leadoff guy again tonight. Give me Yandy. Get me some candy. Yeah. Yandy Diaz leading off for the Rays tonight, going up against Patrick Corbin, who's making the start for the Blue Jays. Lifetime, Yandy Diaz 4-for-13 off of Corbin. That's a .308 batting average, and we know that Yandy Diaz hits just about everything with a .303 batting average on the season, but he especially hits lefties real well. .316 against lefties on the season. Yandy Diaz should have 4 or 5 at bats tonight. He should have 5 at bats because I think Patrick Corbin's going to get knocked around. The Rays are red hot. Give me Yandy Diaz to get a knock for Tampa Bay. Let's go to producer Brandon Combs. Combs, who are you rocking with?
5: Well, unlike Brad, I am not a complete traitor to my Cubs fandom, and Brad is now,
4: I need a win!
5: Brad is dead to me tonight. But I'm going to take Nico Hoerner.
1: One hit.
5: I'm going to take I don't care, Pat. I don't care. Nico Hoerner versus the Atlanta Braves. Nico Hoerner has splits against the Braves. He's only batting .228 against the Braves lifetime, but in Atlanta, he is batting .288 versus the Braves. Give me Nico Hoerner to get a hit tonight.
1: Okay. Combs going with a Cubby. He's going with Nico.

0: get his streak back on track. Finally, we go to Monty, our video producer, Michael Montgomery, owner and operator of batters-box.com. He cast with Rafael Devers yesterday, who went deep. Monty, who's getting a hit tonight?
1: I'm going to stay in that same game as Combs, but go to the other side. I'm going to take Matt Olson of the Braves. I have an elite matchup for him against Colin Ray. Sorry, Combs. Ray struggles against lefties, allowing 48% hard contact. Lefties are hitting over 300 against him this season. Plus matchup in all the three categories I care about, wOBA, ISO, and hard contact for Olson in 225 elite ratings. So huge sample here. Olson is getting a hit 70% of the time, and that jumps to 74% at home in almost 100 ratings at home. So love the trend and love the spot here.
2: 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You're having a Mavis!
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6: August was born 3 pounds, 9.8 ounces. When I first saw him, it was a whole range of emotions. There's stuff I still want to do. Being a young dad, it's not giving up.

0: 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Got a big Spurs T-Wolves Game 5 coming up tonight in just about an hour from now, but there are plenty of storylines and news to get into here regarding the NBA and the NBA playoffs. And on the line is our Odyssey Sports NBA insider, Nick Friedel. Insider calls are brought to you by Hyundai and the all-new Hyundai Palisade Hybrid. Nick, I feel like you're in a different city each week that we have you on here. Where are you coming to? Where are you coming at us from this week?
1: Pat, I am in Los Angeles, California, where I just watched the Lakers season end without much of a push the last couple nights. That team played hard. The Thunder are just a total machine, and we can get into it over the course of our conversation here. But to me, guys, this Thunder team that we're watching is the closest thing the league has seen since that Golden State run where you had Steph and you had KD, and Draymond was at the peak of his talent, and you had Klay before the knee injuries. When you watch this Thunder team, they can hit you in so many different directions that not only am I more convinced than ever, as I've told you guys all year, that I think they're going to win, I'm more convinced now that with the way they have things set up, they're going to win more than just two. Like, they are going to have a chance to really do some historical damage here if they can stay healthy.
0: Well, that's really upsetting to me, Nick, because the first question I wanted to ask you about was my New York Knicks. Look, last week when we talked, I was giddy about them. Now they've taken it to a whole new level. Seven straight playoff wins, six by double digits, four of those wins by at least 29 points, a sweep of Philly, and a whole bunch of time off before the Eastern Conference Finals. I've already seen the light from the basketball gods, Nick, so I don't care what you say. I see the Knicks winning the whole damn thing. Thunder be damned. So I was going to ask you, have you seen enough from the Knicks to think that they actually can win the title? Maybe that's a no for you. So then I'll just ask you here, where do you come down on the rest versus rust debate with the Knicks? Because they're either going to play the Pistons or the Cavs. Is the time off going to be good for them, or are you worried that it could hurt them no matter which of those two teams they have to play next round?
1: Pat, I think it can hurt them only because they're in such a good rhythm right now. There is no question, as the three of us sit here in this moment, the Knicks are the favorite to come out of the East. I don't care who wins this series. The Knicks have the momentum. Jalen Brunson is the baddest dude on the block right now. When he's playing at the level he's playing at, and you're getting the contributions from the Ananobis, at least in the last few weeks, Towns, who I still don't believe in completely, but to his credit, he's been really good. Josh Hart is giving you what he does, and Bridges has had some nice moments of his own. When you have what they have, you've got to feel great about it. Now, having said that, when you have as much time off as they're going to have, of course it's good to recuperate and get that time away, but you'd almost rather it just start right now because they are so ready to play night to night. So as a Knicks fan, you should be excited, because you never know what can happen when you get this deep in the postseason. I mean, I love the Thunder, and I have all along as far as who I thought would win. But if you get into the dance and something happens and some magic transpires, then anything is possible. And right now, with the way the Knicks are playing, they should be dreaming in a very positive way, just like their fans, because of how well they played.
2: Nick, let's go to the game tonight as Timberwolves Spurs engage in game numero cinco in the Alamo City. What was your take on the calculated Wimby elbow to Naz Reid? Did you feel it was suspension slash fine worthy? Question number one. And the second one I want to ask you, break down the game tonight, and who do you feel gets a leg up in this series? Give us a star and give us one under-the-radar player you believe shines brightest tonight, and go to old San Antonio.
1: First of all, Brad, I would.

0: I was not surprised that there was something more than the ejection. If you're asking me for my opinion, I would have thought he would have gotten fined because it was a hell of a dirty play. He deserved to be tossed. And in the moment, I think they were wise to do what they did. Now, anybody who said, oh, he should have gotten suspended, no way. Not in the postseason. It wasn't that completely insane. It was just a dirty play, and he got what he deserved in that moment. As far as tonight goes, when you watch the Spurs, everything revolves around Wemby. Of course, he's that talented. So the answer for me, as far as where everybody is going to see the pressure coming from, it's absolutely Wembanyama, because he's the guy that got tossed. He's the guy that feels like he let the rest of his teammates down. And he's the guy that's going to have to step up and have everybody go, oh, okay, like this guy really is turning the corner as far as superstardom goes. Because if you're trying to take the next step, you have to trust that this guy can produce for you no matter what the circumstances are. And you know he's going to be a little bit more motivated because of how that game ended the other night. If you were looking for somebody else, though, the under-the-radar person, not only do I think the Spurs are going to run away late in this game, especially being back at home, but I think it's Dylan Harper. When you watch the way that team is going and you see what he can provide, obviously the focus is always on Wemby. But I think this is a moment for him to go, hey, not only am I here, but I'm not afraid of the moment. And when you have young players that can play together and are learning how to win in the postseason, these games are tailor-made, especially at home, for a younger guy like Harper to get it going early and ride the momentum of what will be a raucous crowd in there.
1: Yeah, by the way, reminder, folks, who missed the last segment or a couple segments ago, Dylan Harper nearly 2-1 tonight on BetMGM to score 15 or more points. Me like,
0: I like it.
1: All right, Nick, let's go to the other series. Yeah, you like it too. The Cavs even up the series against the Pistons last night. Tomorrow, the action heads back to the Motor City. Do you believe Detroit revs the engine at home, or does this bad boy go to a seven-game distance in the end? Who advances as well then? Do you like Detroit or do you like Cleveland?
0: Brad, I like the home team in this series. This is one of those series where you're like, all right, who's playing at home tonight? Oh, okay, I'll take them. At least from where I'm sitting watching, I see these teams as being able to do just enough in these home environments in a positive setting to get across the line. These are two very flawed teams. These are teams that went through a hellacious first-round series. I don't buy either one of them as legitimate threats to get all the way through. But if you're asking me who I think is going to come out of it, I still believe it's Detroit. I still think they're just a little bit better defensively. And I believe in Cade Cunningham more than I believe in Donovan Mitchell in the moments that matter the most. So Detroit, who by all rights shouldn't even be in this moment because the Magic absolutely bleeped the bed in game six in the second half a week or so ago, to their credit, they turned the page, they got their direction back in that edge that they played with throughout the second half and most of the year. But if you're looking for an edge somewhere, I just think Cunningham's a little bit better than everybody else on the floor.
2: 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Nick, you're in L.A., and so the easy part to predict is now over. The Thunder swept the Lakers. Now comes the hard part. What happens to this team this summer? Not only is LeBron going to be an unrestricted free agent and has to decide whether he wants to retire or not, but Austin Reeves has a player option, and he's probably going to decline it and hit the open market, as well as Rui Hachimura and a few

0: others, but let's start with just LeBron. From what you've heard, Nick, and through talking to others, how do you think this scenario plays out this summer with LeBron? What's the likelihood, if you had to put a percentage chance on it, that he's back with the Lakers next season?
1: I believe he's going to come back, Pat. I believe as we sit here today that it's probably, I would say, 60-40 that he comes back to the Lakers. There's certainly a comfort level being in L.A. His family seems comfortable there. Bronny is obviously there, which has got to be a big part of the dynamic in play and the equation on which way he's leaning. But I tell you that I was in that press conference room last night at Crypto, and I'm watching LeBron field these questions, and all I kept thinking to myself was, this dude's not really leaving. He kept saying, I don't know, you know, I'm going to take some time. I just believe, having watched him from a distance all these years, having watched the last few days up close, this is a guy who still feels like he has more to give the game. What I would tell you, and what I thought was interesting, was they had all the camera crews for NBA Entertainment, which is the league's kind of in-house video production arm. And they're all in there kind of filming in the locker room after the game, before we went to the podium, the moments where teammates and staffers are walking up and they're just saying goodbye. And it did not feel like, oh man, like this could be it. And obviously they were in there just in case it is the end. But I think he's coming back. I know there will be some speculation about Cleveland, and they definitely would give him the better chance to win another, or I shouldn't say win, to compete for another championship, Pat. I just don't believe either scenario with what's out there for the Lakers and with the roster situation in Cleveland, anything is going to get him back to that championship level. But on a baseline level, I absolutely believe that he's coming back next season. And I say that as somebody that thought there was no way prior to the start of the year that he would play longer than this year. So you never know for sure. You don't know what he's going to decide, but that's where I'm standing right now.
0: Mm. Okay, so regardless of what happens with LeBron, I'm assuming there's not many realities where either J.J. Redick or Rob Pelinka go anywhere. I know Pelinka mentioned they're going to hire two assistant GMs, and I think that's probably part of Mark Walter's takeover as the new majority owner of this franchise. But as it pertains to Luka, how much say do you think he will have on what this team looks like next year? And I think it would be wise for the Lakers to maybe just, you know, say to LeBron, hey, we'd like to move on. Even though, you know, J.J. Redick and Rob Pelinka both publicly said they want this whole core to be back, you know, LeBron, Luka, and Austin Reeves, I think they should let LeBron walk. I think they should re-sign Austin Reeves and then build the rest of the team around Luka Doncic. But do you think Luka will have a say in what happens this summer?
1: I don't think there's any question, because if you've made the move to acquire Luka, Pat, and he signed the deal, this is Luka's team, flatly. He's the guy, and he has to be the guy that you run everything else by as you're building out the next 5 to 10 years of your organization. So he is that difference maker now. And, you know, it's funny, listening to LeBron last night, LeBron's sitting there going, I've never been the third option in my life. and now, for the moment, especially if he stays on this team, he is. So LeBron still has the star power. He still sells the tickets. But this is Luka's time, and this is Luka's team. And if you're the Lakers, every move that you make has to be aligned with what he thinks and what he wants.
2: Mm-hmm. Good stuff. Nick, the NBA draft top five is set with the Wizards, Jazz, Grizzlies, Bulls, and Clippers picking 1 through 5. My belief is the exact order is going to be A.J. DeBonce out of BYU at 1, Darren Peterson out of Kansas at 2, Cam Boozer from Duke at 3, Caleb Wilson of North Carolina at 4 to the Bulls, and Keaton Vogler, who had a 36-inch vertical kind of shockingly today, going to the Clippers at 5. What's your top five? Any possible trades could you see also with a top five, or any other curveballs?
1: I am with you completely. which scares me. Because

0: Especially with five. But Brad, I mean, I trust your judgment because we've talked about this throughout the year. You're watching a lot more college games than I am. But when you look at the top four, when you talk to people around the league, I don't think there's any question that there's that group of four, and then there's a little cut below. Now, how all these guys do in the pros, we'll see. But DeBanza, Peterson, Boozer, Wilson, boom. I think that is pretty well established. The question to me is, if you're Utah, do you make any kind of push to try and get up to one? Because that's your guy who just was at BYU for a year. There's clearly ties in and around that area, and people have gotten used to watching him play. Now, with five, with Vogler, he really came into his own, it seemed, the last couple months of the season at Illinois. He was making that push. The question to me is Acuff a guy who gets more buzz as we get closer to the draft and when the picks actually get made? But if we were trying to lay down the odds right now of how things unfold, I think that's a hell of a good bet to make if you could nail down all five on the same ticket.
1: Talking with our Odyssey NBA insider Nick Friedell here on BetMGM tonight. 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Nick, you cover the Warriors as well as anybody and as closely as anybody. Big news over the weekend. Steve Kerr is coming back on a two-year extension. In your opinion, is this just pairing him with what could be the final 2 years for Steph Curry in the Bay Area? It feels like those guys will both end their time in San Francisco together, and whether that's Curry retiring or Curry maybe, you know, one final step somewhere else, feels like Curry and Kerr are together until the end of their time there.
0: Pat, I'm with you. I think the only thing that would change it is if Kerr decides after 2 years, hey, I've had enough, I want to go do something else, and Steph says, I want to play another year. But at this point, Steph said he wanted to play multiple years. You have to figure he's thinking in his mind at least two more. Kerr now is locked in for two. I think the other part about this that people kind of lose focus on is Kerr just loves to coach guys. He really, at his core, in his heart, is a coach. Now, of course, you put Steph Curry on your team, and he's your leader, and he's making everything else go day to day. Hell yeah, you want to sit there, I'll take $20 million and coach the Warriors and Steph Curry. Like, there are way worse things to do. But I think Steve's sitting here looking at this going, I just couldn't walk away from what I've built. And he has given Steph that credit, Pat, time and again through the years, because he said all the time, I could be whatever coach I want to be. If you don't have Steph Curry, there's only so much that you're able to do. So I think he couldn't walk away from coaching, and he couldn't walk away from Steph. And when you're trying to figure out what happens with the Warriors, I still don't believe they're going to be anywhere close to a title contender in the next couple of years. But there is continuity in bringing Kerr back and knowing that Steph is going to be the show at least for the next couple of years. And there's a lot of relief in the Bay Area that those two guys will be at the forefront of whatever they do over the next couple of years.
1: Okay, so and does this mean there's a good chance that Draymond comes back next year? He's got a player option for over $35 million, but I'm sure Mike Dunleavy and Golden State would like to make that a little cheaper if they can. You think Draymond comes back as well?
0: I think it is much more likely with Kerr back in the fold. But Pat, what I would tell you is that it's Steph and Kerr, and then there's a gap, and there's Draymond. As far as how tied together is everyone for this final stage of this iteration of the Warriors. Draymond knew he could have gotten moved at the trade deadline. He was well aware that the Giannis deal, if it goes through, he was probably headed elsewhere. Whether or not he picks up that option, it's a good point because ideally what the Warriors would like is to have him take less money if he wants a second year and even that out. But guys, let's be real. Draymond is not nearly close to the player he was even a few years ago.

0: there's been a big decline in his night-to-night production. So do I think he ultimately stays with the Warriors and keeps going? I do. But I am not as nearly as certain as his future on his future as I am about Kerr and Steph riding off into the sunset together. There's respect for what Draymond has done and what he's been able to build culturally alongside those two guys and Klay Thompson. But actions are going to speak louder than words. And I think there is at least a solid chance that Draymond's deal and that contract, if he picks up that option, heads somewhere else if they still want to land one more star.
1: And my apologies, by the way. That player option is $27 million. Not 35, so it is a little bit cheaper. And you also got Kristaps Porzingis, who's going to be a free agent after they made that trade. That's $46 million that is potentially coming off the books. Then you got Jimmy Butler coming back from the torn ACL. So, look, I'll ask you here, Nick, last question. Do you think there's any other big moves the Warriors might make this summer? Is that are they in the Giannis sweepstakes or any other big free agents you think they might have their eyes on? Because if not, they're going to run this team back from last year. And you said it, there's not really a chance of winning the title. So is it just basically like, you know, hey, all Silicon Valley with your billionaires, come just spend tickets and watch this basically 500 team, you know, just kind of play out their final days like you're watching the last season of your favorite TV show?
0: Pat, what they're entering into is the Kobe zone. And what I mean by that is in those final few years – with Kobe and the Lakers, it wasn't about Kobe and delivering another title. It was about, hey, there's only so many more chances to watch this guy play. He's not going to be here playing for this team much longer. And people were far less concerned about the outcome of the games. They just wanted to see him go out, try to score 30 or 40. And then in that last one, of course, the memorable 60-point performance. But if you're the Warriors, there's three names to keep an eye on this summer. It's Giannis. Do they get back involved in the sweepstakes to try and get him? It's Kawhi. What happens when whatever punishment may or may not come down with the Clippers? Does he look to go elsewhere? And there's one more name that at least we should put out there. I don't believe it's realistic, but it's LeBron. Because is there at least a chance that LeBron is like, you know what, I don't know if I want to be with the Lakers one more time. I don't know if I want to do the Cleveland reunion for a third time. Why not play with Steph and Draymond and have this experience, be coached by Kerr, and see what this is like? I think that is very, very unlikely, but I think there is a chance. The issue for the Warriors, Pat, is we can sit here and talk all day about the possibilities. I don't care if you put Giannis on this team right now. If you made the trade to get him and you had to give up what it would take to get him, and you had Steph and Giannis and a couple picks and maybe some younger players, that is not good enough. They're still going to be the most interesting team in the league, and they're going to be fun as hell to follow day to day for what we do. But that is not close to a championship-level contender again.
1: Well, it'll be interesting to see what they do either way this offseason. Nick, we appreciate the time so much as always, man. Can't wait to catch up with you next week. And my Knicks, they're going to have to make a believer out of you like they've already made a believer out of me. So we appreciate it, brother.
0: Always, guys. It's good to be with you, and I'll talk to you next week.
2: See you, Nick!
1: There you go. That was Odyssey Sports NBA Insider Nick Friedel. Insider calls are brought to you by Hyundai and the all-new Hyundai Palisade Hybrid. All right, we got to take a break. The number to join the show. You want to weigh in on anything Nick said about the Lakers and LeBron and Luka, their offseason plans, what the Warriors might do, and also any of those NBA draft conversations. We're just over a month away, still kind of fresh, 48 hours away from that lottery, or since that lottery. So any NBA discussion, thoughts you want to get in on, 310-840-4910. When we come back, we're going to talk some baseball. That's coming up next here. He's Brad Evans. I'm Pat Boyle. This has been MGM Tonight right here, Westwood One Sports.
3: 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What's your team's toughest stretch and where are the wins? 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
1: 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He's Brad Evans. I'm Pat Boyle. Phone number to join the show is 310-840-4910. 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If your bet hits, you're cashing out with an even bigger payout. Brad, you've been tracking this game so far, and after flirting with a no-no last time out, how about maybe a perfect game this time out for Paul Skeens? What is he doing right now in Pittsburgh against the Colorado Rockies? Because he is shoving.
2: Dude, he is dealing right now. He's completed three impeccable innings, only 35 total pitches. Hell, he struck out the first six batters of the game of the Colorado Pebbles. They're not even Rockies. Again, they'll play a little bit better at 16-25 this season. But again, he is on point tonight. Ultra sharp, to say the least. It is 1-0 Pittsburgh over the Rockies right now on the top of the fourth. So Skeens back on the mound, throwing to his first batter. And Julian, we're going to see what he does here in a second. But three perfect innings so far with already six punch outs. A guy is absolutely popping the mitt right now.
1: Yeah, I mean, just downright ridiculous, downright filthy. You know, again, going into this start, had an ERA of 2.36, which is actually nearly half a point higher than his ERA the last two seasons. But let's not forget opening day, O'Neill Cruz definitely hurt him when he dropped those two fly balls. Those were five earned runs. And then the Cardinals, they were the only team that kind of actually truly got to him two starts ago on April 30th when he gave up three runs off of two home runs in a loss to the Cardinals. Other than that, those two starts, the only ones that he's given up more than one earned run in. But two of his last three starts, eight shutout innings with two hits allowed to the D-backs, and seven shutout innings with one hit allowed to the Brewers. And again, so far, oh wow, that was a deep fly ball to center, but it's a fly out. So 10 up, 10 down against the Colorado Rockies. And as Brad said, Paul Skeens struck out his first six batters. We had some big news, though, today, Brad. Jeff Passan broke a story that that Major League Baseball and the Players Union have met today to begin labor talks. We're 6 months away from this potential lockout that at least I feel like is going to happen to some extent and jeopardize games in the 2027 season. You think there's a good possibility we might not have baseball at all next year? Well, it was good that they met, but reportedly, each side offered opening presentations. Nice little, here's a little PowerPoint on what we'd like. But sources said no proposals were actually made. Major League Baseball and the owners, they still want to pursue that salary cap. The players staunchly oppose it. It feels like maybe the compromise is a salary cap and a salary floor, but does Major League Baseball and the owners and the Players Association meeting today do anything to give you any relief or hope of what's coming here in a couple of months, or not really?
2: Zero. I think, you know, distance between the two sides is very wide. I mean, it's Texas wide, folks. And there's not going to be resolution anytime soon. You know, Jeff Passan had some interesting nuggets in his article there at ESPN.com, citing as well that should a lockout last into the spring, this is directly from Passan's call, and I'm reading word for word. Negotiations last time began in earnest with the threat of missed games. Intervention from politicians, including the president, could be

0: in play. Three-time All-Star Mark Teixeira, of course, a former Texas Rangers standout, a former member of the MLBA, BPA's executive subcommittee, is expected to win November election to represent the 21st district in Texas and would likely play a central role in any House hearings. So, I mean, if you get government involved in this, there's not going to be resolution. I mean, let's be real. Let's be honest. That's only going to drive a wedge further. Given the divisiveness of politics right now, I don't see how the compromise is going to be met. I don't know where the common ground is going to be. The players don't want the cap. The owners obviously want the cap. There needs to be a salary floor, which you and I have discussed. Truth is somewhere in the middle. They need to sit down and find it and not have any third parties come in and intervene in those discussions. It's between the players. This is between the owners. And they got to hash things out. But more than likely, I agree, this is going to drag not only in the spring, but probably the early portion of next summer. We'll be lucky, I think, to have an abbreviated Major League Baseball season. But yeah, it is better than a 0% chance. We have no season at all. And if there's no rawhide being tossed around during the hot summer months next year, I guess you and I are going to be breaking down professional badminton. Congrats.
1: Yeah, well, look, you know I could talk tennis. I could talk plenty of tennis, and there's tennis basically 11 months out of the year. So I guess, you know, like we joke around, there's that meme, get ready to learn Chinese, buddy. Hey, Brad, get ready to learn tennis, buddy, because we might have to talk about it if there's no baseball next summer, June and July and August, before football revs up and the basketball and hockey playoffs are done. We have the World Cup this summer. Maybe we should just reschedule the World Cup for next summer, and then we could just talk soccer every day for like a month to fill the place of baseball. So, yeah, I mean, I agree with what you said there.
2: Make it interesting.
1: Yeah, I agree with what you said. There really seems to be a huge gap. And again, remember, Bruce Meyer took over as the MLB Players Association executive director after Tony Clark resigned. So he has pushed back big time on the idea of a cap, which all the top player leaders feel the same way. And it feels like we're, I don't know, just a short time away from Major League Baseball officially proposing that salary cap and then the players pushing back on it. Despite right now records in viewership, records in attendance. Yeah. I mean, the game seems to be, in this century, an all-time high in popularity. And so, if it ain't broke, don't fix it. But, you know, owners want to spend less money. Tell me if you've heard that before. And I'll tell you what, maybe the worst thing, Brad, for a potential lockout is the fact that the players can make the argument, well, why would you put a salary cap? Let the Dodgers and the Yankees and the Mets spend all their money. Look at the standings right now. There is so much parity. Yeah, the game's in a great spot. You want to potentially ruin that? We don't need a salary cap. So, look, they're going to lock out the players if there's no salary cap. So if you want there to be a salary cap, maybe you should start rooting for the top teams to start doing really damn good and all the poor teams to start, the teams that cry poverty, to start doing really damn bad. Because maybe that's the only thing that we get that pushes us towards an agreement. Otherwise, I do think we're going to be missing a decent chunk of games next year, and I don't really think there's anything that's going to stop it.
0: Let me ask you this. What do you feel is a magic number for a cap, and what is the magic number for the floor? I think the cap has got to be between $250 and $300 million. I mean, you look at the Dodgers right now, they got, what, a $417 million salary, and the lowest payroll in Major League Baseball, again, belongs to Miami Marlins at like 80-some-odd million, and that's it. I think the floor has got to be minimum $100 million. But the maximum probably, what, maybe 275, 300? What are fair numbers, cap and floor, in your estimation?
1: Yeah, again, when you add in the tax payroll for the Dodgers, it's $417 million. Mets are $382, Yankees are $337. So if you're include, well, I guess you wouldn't include the tax, right? You would just include the pre-tax payroll. And I think if you do the pre-tax payroll for the Dodgers, I think it's just over $300 million. So I would, and the Mets are $334. I would say the pre-tax payroll would probably be, well, again, there wouldn't be no tax because there would be a cap. So I guess that doesn't, then it's irrelevant. Yeah. I would say the cap would probably be $300 million.

0: I think the floor would probably be, I mean, again, the Marlins is 78, Guardians 80, White Sox 89, A's 91. You are probably going to bump those teams up to minimum 100. I would hope it would be 125, between 125 and 300. Maybe you do between 125 and 275. Maybe that's the magic number. That would be my guess.
1: Okay. All right. Yeah, that, I think that's entirely fair. So we're already giving them right now the blueprint to get this damn thing done. So if they can come to some sort of agreement on a cap number, and that's going to be the ultra key in this, because players want to maximize their earning potential, and understandably so, where they stand in that. But that floor has got to exist. We cannot have some of these rosters being put together with Elmer's glue and scotch tape.
0: Yeah.
1: And that's exactly what the Miami Marlins have right now. They got to go out there and spend a little bit of capital, make this a fair and balanced product across the board.
0: Yep, agreed. 310-840-4910 is the phone number to join the show. When we come back, we'll do a little multi-sport, multiple choice. Get your Scantrons and your pencils ready. He's Brad Evans. I'm Pat Boyle. 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
1: 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But I can't use my phone while driving. A distracted driver is one of the leading causes of death in the United States. So when it comes to driving, please, don't be a multitasker.
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1: Welcome on back. BetMGM Tonight, Westwood One Sports. He's Brad Evans. I'm Pat Boyle. Phone number to join the show, 310-840-4910. We are on perfecto watch for Paul Skeens, or at least we were. Looks like we might be on no-hitter watch now, though, because in the top of the fifth, there's two outs. The Pirates lead the Rockies 1-0, but there is a base runner on first base for the Colorado Rockies, because after retiring the first 14 batters of the game, Paul Skeens just hit a batter. The Rockies get their first base runner in the top of the fifth on a hit-by-pitch. Wow. And it was Troy Johnston who got drilled. So there you go. He gets hit by a pitch. Paul Skeens, though, still working on a no-no. 4 2/3, no hits, no walks, 7 strikeouts, 1 hit batter. Pirates lead the Rockies 1-0. And then we do have some playoff hockey going on. First period, this game, this series, I mean, goals galore. They really haven't been close games. They've all been blowouts. But game 4 in Montreal, the Canadiens lead the Sabres 2-1. And it's one goal apiece with 7:22 left to go in the first period. Matias Samuelsson opened up the scoring 6.5 minutes in. And then Alex Newhook, his 6th goal of the playoffs, evened it up at a goal apiece between the Habs and the Sabres. They got a little 4-on-4 going on right now. But, you know, the winner of each game has won by at least 2 goals. And the last 2 games, the Canadiens won 5-1 and 6-2. So Buffalo trying to answer back and avoid a 3-1 hole. Okay, there's your scoreboard update. Let's get to a little multi-sport, multiple choice. Let's get producer Brandon Combs in here to delegate. Combs, what is going on?
2: Buffalo got hosed, by the way, in that game. They had a goal that was called back and waved off after review, where it was called in the net. The Montreal's goalie, Dobes, had it in his glove. His glove was so far over the line, and they still overturned it. It's the worst call I've ever seen in my life. It was unbelievably, unbelievably bad. Buffalo got hosed, but and then right after, of course, Montreal ties it up. Go figure.
1: By the way, I know your understanding of the Czech language might not be great. That's fine. It's Dobish. But if you want to call him Dobes, that's fine with me.
2: Yeah, I when you play for the Montreal Canadiens, you are what I call you.
1: Oh, last Canadian team to win a cup, getting that kind of slander? Okay.
2: Yeah, yeah. Keep the cup in America, boys. Keep the cup

0: in America. All right. Multi-sport, multiple choice, boys. You guys ready?
1: Yes.
2: Yeah, let's do it.
0: All right. The Chicago Cubs, who need an arm given the injuries to Justin Steele, Cade Horton, and Matthew Boyd, will deal for who by the trade deadline? Is it A, Sandy Alcantara, B, Freddy Peralta, C, Logan Webb, D, Joe Ryan, E, none of the above, or my favorite answer, F, yes? Brad?
2: Yeah, all the above, please, and thank you. I'm going to go see Logan Webb. He is exactly what the Chicago Cubs need. It's not been a great start for Webb. He's got a 5-plus ERA right now, but that's uncharacteristic for him. Three straight seasons of 200-plus innings. He's got one of the best sinker balls in all Major League Baseball. Doesn't walk a ton of guys. Doesn't really rack a ton of strikeouts. He just gets dudes out steadily. And works six, seven, sometimes eight innings in a game. He is exactly what the doctor ordered. Hoyer, go get our guy, Logan Webb, now of the San Francisco Giants and hopefully soon of the Chicago Cubs.
1: Yeah, I'm going to go with D, Joe Ryan of the Minnesota Twins. Minnesota's five games under 500. They have no problem getting rid of Joe Ryan. He's on the cheap, too, right? I think he just came off of arbitration, or you know, he's only getting paid like $6.5 million, and he's going to be a free agent at the end of next year, I believe. So, I mean, look, this guy, that's still a pretty damn solid pitcher, 3.43 ERA. He's healthy. He's made nine starts. He's got a strikeout per inning, a whip of just over one. Feels like a guy that throws a lot of strikes and a guy that can give you some length. That is exactly, well, I mean, he's averaged five innings pitch per start. But still, I mean, that Cubs will take that at this point. So cheap. Losing team in the American League, don't have to give up a ton. That feels like that checks all the boxes there for Jed Hoyer. I'm going to go with Joe Ryan is a Cub by the trade deadline.
0: I think, look, Logan Webb is the perfect fit for this Cubs team. Logan Webb, look, I know he's not a huge strikeout guy, but Logan Webb is a guy that pitches to contact and he gets a lot of ground balls. And with this Cubs defense, this Cubs infield, he is a perfect fit for the Chicago Cubs. He would be my number one target. Freddy Peralta would be my number two. All right. You're the LA Clippers and currently own the number five overall pick. Who do you spend the selection on, assuming DeBonsa, Peterson, Boozer, and Wilson are off the board? Is it A, Keaton Wagler, B, Darius Acuff, Kingston Fleming, C, D, Mykal Brown, or E, trade down? Pat?
1: Yeah, I'm going to just go with Keaton Vogler here to get Brad all giddy here. because, look, they do have Darius Garland. He's more of your true point guard. Darius Acuff's a true point guard, and so is Kingston Fleming's. Keaton Vogler can be a point guard. He can also, I feel like, play as the two, and I feel like that would serve the Clipper as well, whereas Garland's going to handle the ball most of the time, but then you give him a guy that can play off the ball and score. I feel like Keaton Vogler checks those boxes. I think it is going to be Keaton Vogler at five to the Clips.
2: Yeah, amen, brother. It's going to be Keaton Vogler here. Vogler performed really well in his combine drills today. 25 of 30 off the bounce shots. That's downright ridiculous. Shot the ball effectively from outside as well. Nearly 6 foot six, had a 36-inch vertical, but by the way, never dunked once in Illinois, but certainly has a hops to do so. He can play a little point. He can play some off guard. Perfect match with Darius Garland. I agree. Keaton Vogler in LAC.
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0: Here's a look at your weather forecast powered by weatherology.com. 53 tonight, under mainly clear skies, winds out of the northwest, 8 to 15 miles an hour. 76 tomorrow. Lows level off around 51 tomorrow night. Partly cloudy skies Thursday, decreasing clouds by Friday. Upper 70s Thursday, upper 80s by Friday. I'm staff meteorologist Derek Height. Right now, 73.
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